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14: 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Yeah.

0: And with that, we've achieved the 5 o'clock hour on the Wednesday edition of Sports Talk. Thanks for tuning in. 284-8571. That is your Alliant Power Oregon fuel injection hotline. You know, last week I was talking about today, June 17th, and I completely forgot about it, but thank goodness for y'all, I got a reminder. I haven't mentioned it the first 2 hours, but 32 years ago today, tuned in for Game 5 of the NBA Finals when, well, this happened.
1: We are looking once again at pictures of Al Cowling's car as it makes its way along a freeway in Los Angeles in the south central part of that area. And we are told by the California Highway Patrol that O.J. Simpson is in that car holding a gun to his head. He has been in touch with a police highway dispatcher saying he wants to be taken to his mother. He wants to see her. But we don't know what the resolution of all of this will be. There are 9 black and whites, most of them from the Los Angeles County Sheriff's Department, and at least 1 police helicopter following at this time. Al Cowlings, we're told, is driving. O.J. Simpson is in the back seat with a gun at his head. They fled earlier today when Simpson realized he was about to be arrested for the murder of his ex-wife and the young man who was with him at the time.
2: We will set it to...
0: Ran away, put a gun to his head, was so guilty that he was considering taking his own life, and he walked out of that courtroom on October 3rd, 1995. That's the thing. If it had just gone through the usual process and it's just deny, deny, deny, if you glove don't fit, you must acquit. And F. Lee Bailey and Johnny Cochran and Kardashian, you know, the dream team of lawyers. But, wow. How surreal was that, if you remember it? And the deal was the Knicks beat them by 7 that night, and that gave the Knicks a 3-2 lead in the finals. I remember thinking at the time, man, I can't believe it's been 21 years since they won the title. And then 32 more years would pass until this last Saturday night. Jeez, what a surreal scene. Every time you see it, it's like, first of all, the history of L.A. cap chases is usually zoom zoom. Everybody's pulled off to the side, and who's side swiping a car, and who's cutting over lanes to get to an exit, and you see the dirt and the rocks kicked up. It's like, and go. Well, go. You weren't even doing the speed limit. Slowly I turn, step by step, inch by inch. Nuts. What? And another classic case of you can write a script, you could write a story, nothing could be stranger than that reality versus fiction. And I know it was all televised, I just thought it was so gross. The only time I watched the courtroom activity was that Friday, October 3rd, 1995, because I vividly remember I had been doing my show on public radio called Friday Night Sports Talk at that time for about a year and a half. And the next day, Saturday, October 4th, was my 35th birthday. And so the place where I worked was very kind, having a cake in the break room. And all of a sudden, it's like, oh, my God. You know, they had defense had rested. Prosecution had made their final pitch. And you never know. I think the jury had been out 9 hours. And the announcement came down like at about 3:30 today, the verdict in the OJ trial. And I remember talking with some coworkers and thinking, well, he's guilty. And then some people were like, yeah, you never know. And when was the Rodney King verdict? Was that exactly the year before? Just trying to think. Okay, it was 92. I'm sorry. It was 2 years before. And I had never heard this before. Of course, this isn't in the age of the internet and everything going viral and 19 different stations and various shows where everybody in the world had an opinion on social media. And somebody had done some research, and in high-profile cases, the juries, and I was like, yeah, but they're all different juries. And if the officers in the Rodney King beating on video got off, and somebody says, well, I have a feeling that in a case like this, OJ is going to get off. And I remember saying to him, I'm trying to think of who the guy's name was, who was one of my coworkers at the time. I think his name was also Steve. I was like, what does that have? He's just like, I just happened to read something in like Newsweek or Time. And when they announced not guilty, I looked at him and I was like, where the F did you pull that one out of, dude? But anyway, just June 17th, 1994. The OJ chase, and how many times since then have, whether it's about the Denver football team, have you heard the jokes about white Broncos in a white Bronco, and do you remember what happened on the Jay Leno show? I think he had only been the replacement for Carson for a year or so. Did Carson leave in 93? I'm going to double check here. 92. So Leno had taken over, and I always thought, like, I know it took place in LA. I know you're there to entertain, and comedians always go to the cutting edge, but they would like have dancing Judge Itos come out in their robes and their fake beards. And it was like, you do know that two people got butchered, right? I just always found I did not follow the courtroom drama on TV. Obviously, I read about it, and, you know, you get the highlights. But I will never forget that day, Friday, day before Tannen's 35th birthday, the not guilty verdict. And just wild piece of Americana, no? 284-8571, your Alliant Power Oregon fuel injection hotline. You can also feel free to hit me up via the text line, 321-0824. So earlier we were talking about with the Knicks ending a 53-year drought and the history of this century, the Red Sox breaking the curse after 86 years, the White Sox, who, you know, kind of their own curse, you know, the Black Sox scandal of 1919, 2 years after they won the World Series, they didn't win it. They weren't even in it more than once. They got in 1959, losing to the first L.A. Dodger team to win the World Series. And then, you know, you get a little bit into the Cubs at 108 years, the Bucks and Chiefs in 2019 and 2021, 50 years, the Chicago Blackhawks,

the as long of an ongoing, and then, you know, you get a little bit into the Cubs at 108 years, the Bucks and Chiefs in 2019 and 2021, 50 years, the Chicago Blackhawks, the 2017 Eagles had never won a Super Bowl, but they'd won an NFL championship, 57 years. I mentioned the Sacramento Kings have the as long of an ongoing job, but they'd won an NFL championship, 57 years. I mentioned the Sacramento Kings have the as long of an ongoing Jer Royals when they won the fifth NBA title in 1951. So that's 75 years. The Atlanta Hawks won in St. Louis. They've gone 68 years. You know, the Blazers now are pretty high up there. 49 years. The Wizards, 48 years. And, you know, Washington, the thing is, you're in a drought. And you wonder, is it going to end anytime soon? I mean, the Knicks showed signs. They went all the way to Game 6 of the Final Four, the East Finals, against Indy last year. You know, Atlanta beat the Knicks more games in their series than anybody else, considering the Spurs won one, the Cavs, and Philly won none. You know, the Wizards obtained Trae Young from the Hawks, Anthony Davis from the Mavs. They go first in this week's NBA draft, but that doesn't mean they're even close to winning a title, because history has told us, yeah, definitely lean on AD's health, because that works out well. So in MLB, you've got Cleveland, last one in 1948, 77 years. They're a good team. They're in first place. The Brewers and Padres don't have a drought since their last title, since they're both 0 for 57 years of existence. You know, the Mariners never won it 49 years. The Pirates last won with the We Are Family pop star Joe Kentakovi, Cobra Parker, and the recently departed Phil Garner. That 79 Pirates team, one of the most loved neutral fan teams I've ever seen. A lot of it had to do with Stargell. That's 46 years. You got the Detroit Tigers. The 84 team was among the most dominant ever. Won 104 games. Swept a good Royals team. Whacked the Padres in five. Jack Morris won two World Series games. The elite combination up the middle with Lou Whitaker at second. Alan Trammell at short, who was the series MVP. Kirk Gibson on that team. The closer, Willie Guillermo Hernandez, who pulled off the rare MVP Cy Young combo season as a reliever. But at least with Detroit, there's been hope. They made the series in 06 and lost to the Cardinals. 2012, they lost to the Giants, but it's been 41 years. The Orioles, 42 years since the 1983 team led by a killer combo of Cal Ripken in his second year and Eddie Murray, who in a rarity, those two ran 1-2 in the AL MVP voting. That's kind of the MLB snapshot of failure. In the NFL, you got a hell of a trio who've been around forever but never won a Super Bowl. Arizona, who won the NFL title in 1947 as the Chicago Cardinals. At least they made another Super Bowl and almost won it after the 08 season, if not for a Ben Roethlisberger to San Antonio Holmes, that miracle hookup late in the game. So they've gone 79 seasons, and they might be the worst team in the NFL. So there ain't no end in sight. The Lions last won the NFL crown in 1957. The Cleveland Browns, 1964. You know, they had the back-to-back heartbreak in 86 and 87, losing the AFC championship game to the Broncos, the Ernest Biner fumble game, the John Elway led the drive game. Cleveland ain't ending that drought anytime soon. Of those who've won the Super Bowl, you got the New York Football Jets, 57 years. The Dolphins, you never think of them as because they have a history and they won back-to-back

0: the only perfect team in 1972. They won it again in 73. That's it. So they've been waiting as long as the Knicks. And the Dolphins ain't winning the Super Bowl this year. So that's kind of where it stands. I've got a few more things I'd like to add to this, but am I missing anybody? Any fans out there thinking, well, I've never seen a championship, Davey? Either way, we'll take a break. Back with more sports.
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0: make an absolutely sound argument that he is the best pitcher we've ever seen in a moment. The most dominant starting pitcher we've ever seen. In those eight starts, a 0.17 ERA. And when you're watching him throw 104.5 miles per hour and just blowing the ball past future Hall of Famers like Bryce Harper and Kyle Schwarber like he did in his last start, no walks, 15 strikeouts, one hit, that's as dominant as we've ever seen from any individual pitcher.
1: Hey, welcome back. That's Buster Olney, ESPN. And while I get where he's coming from, Bryce Harper, not a lock for the Hall of Fame. And while Kyle Schwarber's been my guy and he's well on his way to 500 homers and perhaps a spot in Cooperstown, let's not be too taking for granted. He's talking about Milwaukee Brewer ace Jacob Mizorowski, who, at a certain point, words elude, because what this cat is doing is, it's almost ridiculous. No. It's completely ridiculous. I take that back. He's got this fastball that tops out at 103 and change. But if you're sitting on a fastball, or how about this, even if you're sitting on his off speed, it's like 92, 93.

0: His most recent run, and by the way, he's got a ridiculous, like a 1.3 ERA. He's got 131 strikeouts in just 87 innings. And I was looking at his recent splits, and it's frightening. He's really kind of gaining steam. Does that make sense? He's made two starts this month. Okay. He's gone 16 innings. He's allowed five hits and 23 strikeouts. In the month of May, his ERA was 0.23. He gave up an earned run against the Cardinals and 57 strikeouts over 38 innings. I don't know if the right word is he got hit, but he gave up three runs in five innings against the Bo Sox in early April. Otherwise, the dude is just off the charts. And if you remember last year, there was a bit of an outcry because he was picked for the All-Star game, despite the fact that, you know, he really, I think he may have only made like 8 or 10 starts, but those who took issue with that, right now you got to look at them and say, well, you kind of been proved wrong. Justification now. And he's 6'7", but he's kind of lean. He's about 200 pounds. And his whip right now is 0.74. Because although he did walk three at Colorado, that's the game he also allowed just four hits and the only run was unearned. But last game, it was kind of historic. You know, very rare. He went the distance, threw a one-hitter, 15 strikeouts, and no walks. I mean, that's happened like, you know, for every no-hitter or perfect game, you don't usually see 15 Ks. So this kid is just dynamite. And the problem, I don't know if I want to deem it a problem, is will Milwaukee continue their run where they're in the playoffs 8 of 9 years, but they don't get out. They're like the poster team now for you don't have to have a zillion-dollar payroll. They're 20th, but they're up top. And ever since this run of making the postseason started in 2018, they've made the NL Championship Series. They made it all the way back in 2018, but lost the game 7 to the Dodgers. And then they made it back to the NL Championship Series last year and got swept by the Dodgers. And, you know, he got beat in his lone appearance in Game 3. And I'm kind of trying to remember what his numbers were. Yeah, he gave up one earned run over five. He came in actually in relief. They went with an opener. But this dude is something special. All right, we'll take a break. We'll be back. More sports talk.
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0: 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Welcome back. 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The Score, working our way through the Wednesday edition of the program. We're going to lock up the Alliant Power Oregon Fuel Injection Hotline, bring back one of our ultimate returning champs. 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You got to check out the Y Option podcast. Great stories, personalities. He's the pride of Factoryville, PA on X. It's at Yogi Roth. Yogi, been a bit. How are you and the family doing as we approach summer?
1: Oh, we're in summer, brother. We're great. Fam is awesome. We went camping our first summer weekend together, so that was an adventure. And I'm actually back on the East Coast. I know you're a big Knicks fan. I'm in New Jersey. I'm literally in the Rutgers team meeting or the team room right now, a players lounge, hanging out. Just did a couple podcasts for Y Option with Coach Shiano and KJ Duff, who I think is one of the more dominant receivers in America that you'll hear about this year. So I'm rolling, man. I'm ready for the season, bro.
0: Right. I want to start with that Brendan Sorsby mess. I know you talked about it. It's now settled, but I've spoken with some colleagues who played Big 12, Pac-12, you in the Big East at Pitt. So be it the compliance people, staff, how clear was it made to you as a student athlete that betting on the game, betting on your team was in essence beyond a no-no, a death penalty crime?
1: You know, I think it wasn't even an option. You know what I mean? Like, I don't even think you considered it because you knew it was so against, you know, everything that sports stood for. Nobody even had to tell you, to be quite honest with you. I think, especially for our era, we grew up in, like, Pete Rose was pretty front and center because he kept trying to get back into Major League Baseball. So, yeah, it wasn't even a conversation. I think in recent years, especially the last year and a half or so, like, you know, you watch sports gambling becoming, you know, a legitimate addiction, especially for young men in college. And I've seen that, and, you know, I reference my podcast, like, every podcast I feel like is sponsored by some sort of sports betting. A lot of TV networks have partnerships with sports betting. Like, it's kind of everywhere. So I've had a lot of empathy and compassion for that because I'm watching this generation that struggles talking to one another, dating is down, you know, all those elements, but gambling is up. So when I saw the thing with Brendan Sorsby, when he went to rehab, my heart broke for him, but I never once anticipated he'd ever be allowed to play in college football again. And then when it shook out the way that it did and the chaos ensued, I felt bad for him, but also I felt like he needed to navigate a consequence. And then, you know, when he decided off to the NFL, part of me kind of wanted the saga to continue because it felt like, honestly, that those people that have juice and college football to make real decisions recognize that the sport needs a lot of help. And I wonder if the momentum to make some necessary changes is going to slow down or if it will continue in the manner that it seemed like it was going to continue based on the injunction that was made by that local judge.
0: When I was in college, we made our bets with a bookie, not on our phone. Bit of a different world. Obviously, I'm going to get to Oregon. And, Yogi, when you think of the big-name quarterback transfers, Carson Beck, John Mateer, Fernando Mendoza, they arrive and they start immediately. Here we've seen Dante Moore, now Dylan Raiola, five stars transferring, knowing their backups. Is it me or is that kind of pretty unique across the major program landscape?
1: Oh, yeah, I think it's unique. And I think it's impressive in terms of, you know, what Oregon has done in terms of trying to be really thoughtful about their future. You know, it happens at other positions. Like, I'm here at Rutgers, right? And I would just watch their organized team activity, you know, OTAs that teams can have now, which is really cool. I mean, you basically get a practice on the field without pads and some instruction. And, you know, I'm just going through the roster with members of the staff. And, like, yeah, we got this guy via the portal, but he's going to sit for a year, develop, be in the program, learn the system, but he's on the offensive line. So I think that's happening in other positions. But to your point, five-star QB, Elite 11 QB, MVPs, all the guys that are, you know, have massive notoriety, we don't see it often. And then for Dylan, what I think is so unique is that he was a starter at a place where he was a legacy. You know, Dante was in L.A. with Chip and their offense, and, you know, he's navigating, you know, personal struggles. The team wasn't great. You know, you look at Dylan, and you know, he was the toast of the town since he showed up. So to me, I think it was a little surprising to watch that, but I'm so happy for him because I think that every one of those premier QBs, they all need to do the same thing, which is find time to take a breath. And when you start as a freshman, whether you're Dante at UCLA or, you know, Dylan at Nebraska, you don't really get a chance to unless you get injured. And Josh Rosen went through that at UCLA. I remember him telling me his second year, I finally took a break because he got hurt. And I think they all need to exhale. And I think this situation afforded him to that. And then he got to look at the landscape and say, where can my future best be developed? And Oregon's a heck of a place to go get developed.
0: Talking with Yogi Roth, Big Ten Network. Obviously, the big news here was the departure of both coordinators. Tosh Lapoy goes to Cal. Will Stein becomes head coach at Kentucky. Yogi, I figured, well, now Dan Lanning's going to coach this huge national search, get a pile of resumes. But what does it say about Lanning in this program that he had such confidence in both Chris Hampton and Drew Merringer where he's like, nope, love my guys in-house?
1: Well, I think it speaks to kind of a version of what we just talked about with the quarterbacks of, you know, the best coaches I know would much rather elevate from within, especially when you're having success. You know, it's one thing when you're struggling, you got to bring in someone from the outside. Again, I'm here at Rutgers and they hired a outside entity as the defensive coordinator, as a head coach of South Dakota last year, right? Didn't come through the Rutgers tree. Well, they were, you know, they struggled mightily on defense. Oregon hasn't struggled really anywhere except, you know, their last game of the season, the last 2 years in the playoffs. So I love it. I think it's huge. And I think that when you look at Chris Hampton and Drew, I know there's a lot of outreach for them the last couple of years from other schools. And I'm sure Dan Lanning talked to them and said, look, number one, you're going to be well compensated here because that's just the state of college football. And two, here's the trajectory because Tosh and Will aren't going to be here very long. And then I think coaches now more than ever value not just security, but happiness and health and cohesion and winning. I don't think coaches are jumping as much as they used to. And part of that, of course, is the pay scale. But I also think, like, when you see a healthy environment that you can work in, I don't think the race to get to the top of the proverbial, you know, org chart is what it used to be. And I think when you watch Dan Lanning and everything he's done there, I mean, clearly he's taken up a lot of oxygen in the world of coaching in a positive way. I think he's, you know, the face of the next generation of coaches. I think he's got great regard for those that came before him, those that are senior to him. And I think I've seen it the other way. You know, when I go to spring meetings and I see, you know, the Kirk Ferentz's in the world, you know, a legend in the game, he's got great regard for Dan and vice versa. So I think that there's something really healthy there. And I applaud those coaches for sticking around and also for him for having the vision to bring him on board and elevate him. And I think that was the right thing to do. And that's why I don't think they're going to skip a beat. I get what's happened in other places and the acumen at coordinators, but I think every situation is a little bit different. And I think for Oregon, what they did was exactly, I think, what they should have done.
0: By the way, you mentioned Travis Johansson, the new coordinator. My first thought being from there is like South Dakota to Piscataway, New Jersey. Man, that is some culture shock. Obviously, a program near and dear to you, USC. I've talked with some of the guys down there, that offensive line they're excited about, stud quarterback in Maiava, and man, how about the hire of Gary Patterson, the longtime TCU coach to run the defense. Season 5 now under Lincoln Riley, Yogi, critical, and even with a tough schedule, chances this might be the team that finally gets them into that playoff picture.
1: They got as good a chance as they've ever had. It's the best roster. They've got a blue chip mentality, which I think is, you haven't said very often in LA. I think it's hard. We've talked about this many times. It's hard to coach a team in LA, harder than people think. You know, yeah, there's a ton of talent, but there's a lot of other things that come with that. I think what Lincoln Riley has done with his staff and his front office is really impressive. And they've been bold about it. I mean, you drive through LA, man, and there are billboards that say it's time, with Jaden Maiava on the cover of it. And they got their opportunity, right? The Ducks coming to town. That is as big of a game between those two since last year, which we know is a huge game with everything they wrote on it. But the way they recruit against each other, the way that those two powerhouses are now in the Big Ten and in the top league in the country, I'm going to be awesome. And then they get Washington the week after that. And then they head out to Penn State a couple weeks later for the whiteout. And then they welcome Ohio State. And then they go to Indiana. So they're going to have play-in games. That's the way I look at it. You know, and three of them are at home. You know, Ohio State, Washington, and Oregon. So they're going to have to win them. You know, and I think that if they go 9-3 and get one of those wins in the games I referenced, they should be a playoff team. And I think it's just so much more daunting than some of the other schedules around the country, especially in other leagues. And I believe in that, man. I really think that if that's a 9-3 team in the Big Ten, I think they should get the benefit of the doubt, especially if they could play some of the powerhouses that SC has on their schedule.
0: And by the way, in the middle there, I know they go to Camp Randall, which is no day at the beach.
1: Yeah, oh, by the way. Yeah.
0: I want to get to Washington. I remember you on this show, you loved the Jed Fish hire at Arizona and how he turned that around. He took over a very tough situation at UW, got to 9 games last year. I think they're saying it's their best recruiting class ever. We know Damon Williams could be electrifying. I know I'm not making friends here saying it. I've been saying don't sleep on the Huskies. What do you think?
1: Yeah, well, I think I'm going to call their opener in the Apple Cup on NBC, which I can't wait. Hopefully that gets finalized here in the next couple of days. I think they're going to be awesome. I really do. I think their biggest challenge is going to be health. You know, I was up there in spring, and you watch their offensive line, and they look like Oregon's. They look like SC's. They look like Ohio State's. I mean, they look the part, man. Damon, I think he's the scariest guy in the league in college football to play against because of how dynamic he is as a passer and with his legs. QB run game, zone read, scrambles that aren't designed to be scrambles that all of a sudden become two first downs a game that give you two more possessions that might give you 7 points. I think he's the guy that scares defensive coordinators the most in the whole league. And you add in, you know, Jed and Ryan Walters and what they do schematically, I think they're going to be dangerous, man. Their challenge is just going to be depth. I don't think they're built just yet like an Oregon or an Ohio State or even an Indiana. And I think those are probably the three at the top that can withstand some injuries. And they've proven to do that. That's going to be Jed's biggest challenge, which will be interesting to see how many QB runs Damon has throughout the season. You know, how many design QB runs. I'll be tracking that in our first game, no doubt about it.
0: Couple final thoughts for Yogi Roth, Big Ten Network. You visited every program this spring. I'm going to, you know, connect the Ducks a little bit. They play Michigan, a dynamite sophomore quarterback, Bryce Underwood. Their friend, 7 on D, basically left for the NFL. But I think for folks who catch up, there's always that, wait, what? Kyle Whittingham is their coach? We know he worked his magic at Utah. They've got a rough schedule. What are legit expectations in Ann Arbor?
1: Well, who are you asking? You know, you're asking me or you're asking a Michigan fan, and they're probably two totally different answers.
0: Right.
1: But I think, you know, you look at them even last year, I think they finished with 9 wins, I think.
0: Yeah.
1: I don't have it in front of me. Like, think about what they went through. And a freshman quarterback, that a coach going through a scandal that is just, you know, not going to go there. Like, it was just, imagine what they were dealing with in the facility, let alone what we know as the public. So I just say that, and I say, yeah, that's always going to be the standard there. You know, they got a lot of talent. They got a bunch of second-year starters on the offensive front. I think Bryce is going to thrive this year. I just did a podcast with Todd Blackledge about it. I think he's going to get much improved. I know the work he's doing in the offseason. He's an incredible young man. He's a, you know, horse of a human being in terms of the way he can move. I think the way they'll call it with the offensive coordinator, Jason Beck, in terms of the QB run game is going to be impressive. They're better at wide out. They got a rock star freshman running back. Defense is always going to be good. Is it going to be Ohio State good? Oregon good? I don't think so. Is it going to be SC good, Indiana good? We'll find out. On that tour you referenced, Indiana was impressive, man. I mean, let's not just think that was like, and I know you're not presuming that, but it wasn't a flash in the pan. They actually looked better in terms of physically. We'll see if they can, you know, replicate some of that magic. But to think that they're not a playoff team, I think would be ignorant right now. So I look at the Big Ten as a whole, and to me, you look at Oregon as probably the favorite coming in. Ohio State's right there with them. Can't ignore Indiana to that point. And then where do you want to go next? You want to go to SC because you're betting on them. You want to go to Washington. and stay out west. You want to go to Michigan. How about Penn State? Their schedule is probably as favorable as anybody's. If they could beat SC in a home in a whiteout and go to Michigan and get a win, they're going to the playoff. I mean, they might be 10-2. They may be going to Seattle in November for a chance to go to the playoff. So it's why this league is so fun, you know, and never thought I would say that probably a couple years ago, but here we are now, and they've clearly separated. And watching the quarterbacks, coordinators, how about these new head coaches with, you know, Matt Campbell and Pat Fitzgerald and, you know, Kyle and Bob Chesney. I mean, it's going to be awesome every single week.
0: If only there was enough content to keep us busy.
1: Yeah, right.
0: Listen, I know you're on the move, folks. He's Yogi Roth, always on the go, always generous enough with his time to join the show, provide his unique and passionate lens about this conference, this game, on the X platform. Link it all. Use at Yogi Roth. Yogi, you're the best. Much appreciate the insight, as always. Be well, and of course, we'll catch up as the season starts to sneak up.
1: Yeah, I'll be sure to send you some pictures from the Knicks parade that I'll be at tomorrow for you, okay? I'm in New York, and we'll give you a little shout-out there.
0: Okay? Oh, man, I'm jealous. I appreciate it, Yogi. Have a good one, buddy.
1: Right, brother.
0: Bound for the Canyon of Heroes. Yogi Roth, ladies and gentlemen, one of the best guys in this business, one of the top analysts. Does anybody love the game more than Yogi? All right, I'll take a break. Back with more.
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10: Heart disease is still the leading cause of death here in the United States and around the world. But what if there was something you could do earlier in life to reduce the odds of becoming a statistic? Well, here in the United States, tens of millions of adults already take a statin to lower their cholesterol. But new guidance put out by the American College of Cardiology and the American Heart Association now emphasize that treating high cholesterol sooner could significantly reduce a person's lifetime risk of heart attack or stroke. How early are we talking? In your 30s, believe it or not. Of course, you need to talk to your doctor about whether statins are right for you, but you should know that the evidence is really starting to stack up that shows the earlier you get a jump on reducing lifelong exposure to plaque-causing lipids and lipoproteins, the better the odds are going to be for you. Make sure you get your cholesterol checked. That's the first step. I'm Dr. Sanjay Gupta, helping you live a better life.
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0: All righty, folks. I ran a little tardy with Yogi, but that's to be understood. Really almost have to kick it in and get out of here. Quickly, I'll hit you with an update brought to you by Frost Brewed Coors Light, cold as the Rockies. We have Eugene Emerald's baseball for you right here on this very frequency. Our pal Jacob Archer will be live from Tri-City with the pregame show at 6:50, first pitch at 7:05. Sabrina and the Liberty up 47-45 at Chicago in the Commissioner's Cup in the WNBA. We'll have their beat writer tomorrow, Jackie Powell. At 3 o'clock, World Cup action today. A rather surprising start. Congo got their first ever World Cup goal, their first ever World Cup point, tying Portugal 1-1. England, two Harry Kane goals, gets past Croatia 4-2. And right now, Ghana, why do we always lose to Ghana? 1-0 over Panama. And we'll also have Aaron Fentress of the Oregonian join us for tomorrow's show. Today, I appreciate the time of Cam Rogers, Barry Zawoski, the new coach of Cascades FC, the new soccer club here in Eugene. Cam Rogers, of course, talking U.S. Open from the Believe Network. And as you just heard, Yogi Roth of the Big Ten Network. So, loaded show tomorrow, fun show today. I mentioned Caitlin Clark got her signature shoe from Nike revealed today. Very cool. 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Catch up with you tomorrow. Have a good one. 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
1: That's right. 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And bonus bets are going to be split amongst all eligible winners after the match happens. Now, of course, Team USA, they don't play again until Friday, 2 o'clock. So, you know, come Friday, we're going to have a lot to talk about when it comes to Team USA going up against a tough, tough Australian team. But here's what I want to do. I know we're going on across the country right now, so I want to open up the phone lines to my soccer heads that are out there. I'm talking about my soccer dads that, you know, have been watching the game a little bit more closely because your kid's been in it. Or maybe you're a guy that plays in the Sunday leagues and, you know, you're watching it closely as well. What team do you think is going to take it all? I'll have some odds here up for you that we can reflect on. But I'm curious, you're following some of your favorites. What are the squads for you that you like? Phone lines are open. 310-840-4910. Again, that's 310-840-4910. You can also watch us on YouTube, Twitter. Jump in the chat. We got both Brandon and Monty manning everything, so we'll make sure we get your comments in there as well. Now, a team that a lot of people were high on today, of course, Portugal. And we'll get into a conversation about how Ronaldo fared after, just absolute incredible performances by Mbappe, then Haaland, and then, of course, the GOAT, La Vaca. La Cabra. Lionel Messi comes out with 3 goals and just leaves everyone in awe. Now, before we get into that, I talked about it a second ago, but I gotta just harp on it again. My bad. I feel like it was a bad beat. I did bet on the Panama-Ghana draw, which ended up happening, and I was glad about that. But I went against myself, like most of us do when we're gambling, and I was supposed to give myself a timeout today. We've all been there. We're like, you know what? I need a beat. I'm on tilt. I should not place another wager right now because it's going to be emotionally driven. And what did I do? I made a bet anyway. It hit, thankfully. But the reason why was because of last night. You know, earlier in the week when I was doing this show with Brad, I told him, he's like, first thing I do is I check the box scores. And I said, no. What I do is I wake up, I grab my phone, and I sneakily look at my account and pray that it's more than it was before I went to sleep. And so last night when Austria was playing Jordan, I went to bed. I had to do another radio show this morning, right? So I have to be in bed. I'm thinking like for my own sanity. Austria's up 1-0. It's about to be halftime. I'm thinking to myself, I got Austria in under 3.5. I am coasting to this victory. And I put a lot of units on this game, on this match. And I'm thinking like, 1-0, I made the right bet, I'm going to sleep. My 10-month-old daughter, as she does every morning at 5:15, is flopping around the bed, cooing and doing everything she wants to do. So naturally, I wake up after several smacks to the face, and I go grab my phone. And I'm thinking, for sure, I won that bet. I wasn't even doubting it. I was more so opening my app to see how much money was actually in the account. And to my surprise, the only thing that was there was the same amount that I had before I went to sleep, because then I'm looking at the group text, because obviously I let all my boys know. I let you guys know last night what I thought the best bet for tonight was. So all my boys were tailing, and I just see the group chat go crazy, and I'm thinking it's because we won money. Then I go in there, and they're like, I can't believe what just happened. And so now I'm like, okay, now I have to go into the box scores and find out what happens. I just told you that I cashed out Panama versus Ghana in the 80th minute because I just wanted to take my winnings. Imagine what I would have looked like in the 98th minute, 8 minutes into extra time with the score 2-1, my cash out probably sitting at like 95%. You damn right I would have cashed out that bet and took my money and went to sleep comfortably. like McScrooge with on a pile of money. And instead, I was counting sheep instead. And I ended up losing the bet. So after that, I was like, okay, I cannot lay money down on anything today. Like, just don't do it. And thank God I did it in the first match of the day. Now we get a chance to circle back to Portugal and what happened in their match. Now, obviously, an immense amount of pressure, right? When you're thinking about what Ronaldo has to do in order to match the greats that have performed before him. He had to watch damn near a week worth of soccer before he could play, and he's watching everybody go crazy. And in the third minute, for those of you that did watch it, in the third minute of the match, Ronaldo has this breakaway, and he gets to the left corner of the box, and he starts, you know, doing all this N1 mixtape stuff, but he couldn't finish, right? And he had a level of frustration, and the guy we passed it to ended up pushing it back out, right? Kind of quelling what was, you know, an intense moment. And then there was no intensity there. And it felt like Ronaldo in that moment kind of had an idea like, oh, damn, this isn't going to go the way I want it to, right? For France, Mbappe, although he's playing with other guys that are incredible, he is the star. And those stars understand that he is the man. Haaland for Norway, understand that. Messi and Argentina, they have killers on the team, but they know Messi's the man. On Portugal, remember, this is a guy that didn't make his last team. I wonder if there's like Ronaldo fatigue, where they don't necessarily view him as the end-all be-all and the pathway to victories. And it was unfortunate to see. But the fact that it ended up 1-1, right, with Congo, it's like, thank God I didn't bet any money on that one. And sometimes you do got to take a break, a mental one, right? Even though our video producer, Monty, was just saying, hey, man, got to look forward in the fact that the count fluffed up a little bit. But you can't help in situations to be happy when you don't lose that money also, right? Like, I would have bet Portugal to win. I would have bet Ronaldo to score a goal. And neither one of those would have hit, and I would have just been crying as a result of that. Second match of the day was one where it did kind of play out the way that majority of people thought. England versus Croatia. England as a team, if you're looking for, you know, some futures bets on what countries could potentially end up winning the whole thing, you know, you got squads like, of course, Brazil. That's maybe not has the best odds that you would take. But, you know, you're looking at countries, of course, like Germany, Spain. Those are the ones that are your, you know, clear-cut favorites. England is kind of like, I love giving examples here. England is kind of like Duke. You know they're going to win some games in the tournament, but at some point they're going to be Duke and just lose. That's England in a nutshell. People are waiting for that Emeka Okafor year, or no, not Emeka Okafor, Jahlil Okafor year, excuse me. They're waiting for that Jahlil Okafor year where you actually end up winning the championship, but it's few and far between. But this team's a little different. And I'll tell you the reason why. Okay. First of all, you got Harry Kane with 2 goals. This is a guy who at one point was playing at Tottenham in the Premier League. Now goes over to the juggernaut in the Bundesliga. That's the German league. And he's playing for Bayern Munich. And he's there number nine. Number nine means the guy that scores all the goals or that is responsible for scoring all the goals, right? He's their number nine. But he's not playing in England anymore. That's the takeaway, right, from England and why things might be a bit different. Their best player doesn't even play in England in the Premier League, right? It's England's league and what some consider to be the best league in the world. So he doesn't play there. So the pressures aren't necessarily there because you're not playing domestically, right? You get to play in Germany and they come represent for your country and everybody's behind you in that different way. It's kind of like when they say, you kind of got to leave the hood in order to get put on. Sometimes it'd be like that. And Harry Kane is certainly that guy. Then Jude Bellingham, another guy who, you know, had to leave the Premier Leagues in order to do a Marcus Rashford. You know, obviously you're talking about guys that are playing on some of the top teams in the Premier League. And then when it all comes together, you find yourself where the offense is clicking. You're holding the back line to as best as you can. Didn't allow a goal to Croatia in the second half. England wins 4-2 and convincingly. right? I mean, to think Harry Kane, Jude Bellingham, and Marcus Rashford are all on the same team. And this is a, remember, this was a young team that faltered last World Cup, missed us on some penalty kick opportunities. Both Rashford and Bellingham just getting tons of hate across the globe, really, when it came to, you know, the outcome and the output of England. But again, a sneaky good team that could, after a victory like this, this is a convincing victory. Croatia is not, you know, not to say it like that, but they're not in the bottom half. I'll put it gently. They're not in the bottom half of teams in the World Cup. This is a squad that, you know, has some legends on it. And the assumption is that they'll be the team that passes through to the knockout stages. But England is certainly a convincing win in this one. Oh, my goodness. And just to prove, Monty, did you see what just happened? This Ghana scored in the 95th minute. The 95th minute. Cash out on deck. Let's go. See? You got to trust your gut. That's what Brad Evans told me. I'm learning. In the 95th minute, literally exactly what happened to Austria yesterday. In the 95th minute, right before they're about to blow the whistle, Ghana ends up scoring a goal, taking the game, and your boy ends up on top. Oh, I can't wait to tell Brad tomorrow that that's what ended up happening in this one. But, man, I try to tell you guys. And the only reason, listen, so in soccer, for those of you that don't bet soccer and that want to, after the 80th minute, things go haywire, right? Like, think about it. It's the last 10 minutes of the game. Think about, like, a boxing match. I love that there's these analogies for soccer, and I could just pivot to other sports. In a boxing match, if you get to the ninth round, or let's say if it's 12-round fight, championship fight, after the 10th round, rounds 11 and 12, if you're losing, you're only throwing haymakers. You're trying your best to win the fight. You gotta knock them out to win. And in doing so, you might get caught with a right hook by the superior boxer. And that is exactly what happens in the last 10 minutes plus extra time of a given match, is that teams become desperate. And like I mentioned before, legs do get tired, but you take more chances in those 10 minutes because you're not as fearful of the repercussions, right? Whether it is moving your line a little bit more towards the goal so that you don't have as many defenders in the event of a fast break the other way. You don't do that necessarily in minute 30 in the first half, but you might do it in minute 90 because you're trying to think about when in hockey, oh my God, I am on fire right now. Think about in hockey when they pull the goalie, right, to give themselves a better opportunity. They're desperate in those last minutes and they're willing to give up an empty net goal in order for an opportunity to tie up the game. And I think in this one, knotted up at 0-0, Ghana felt like they needed to win this one. And if you were watching the game, you know, when you're looking at the stats, I mean, Panama had possession 63% of the time. Think about those statistics. When you're live betting soccer, those are things you look at. But like Brad said, loved it. You got to be watching the match. Because despite the possession advantage to Panama, Ghana certainly could have had better opportunities. Now, they didn't have a shot on goal in the first half. But second half, 8 shots, 3 on target. Think about that. 8 shots, 3 on target. Obviously, they were a bit more physical, allowing to pull up the victory. But wow, that's why the World Cup is awesome. Imagine for a second, everyone, what Ghana is like right now. You just scored a last-second goal in your first match of the World Cup. It's Wednesday. Like, Ghana is going up right now. Like, the bars, the town, neighborhood, watering holes. Like, everybody is going crazy. And in Panama, quite the opposite. Quite the opposite. My wife is sad. She lived in Panama for like a year and a half. She was cheering for them. But Ghana on the other side, them boys. Now, you still have an opportunity to lay some bets down. Fortunately, there's another game that's happening tonight. Of course, I'm talking about Colombia and Uzbekistan. Colombia -270 in this one. Now, just like any other sport, right? If you're watching baseball and you're betting on the Yankees and Aaron Judge to hit a homer, it's juiced because so many people are on top of it. So the lines have to adjust accordingly. If you're talking about Steph Curry and the Warriors, things get juiced. Well, Colombia is no different. Like, they are the darlings of the tournament. They have a guy named James, who was an absolute stud the last World Cup. I'm talking about like absolute stud, actually two World Cups ago. And now, you know, this is an opportunity where the Colombia team is, you know, changed the narrative on their squad. They have a lot of forwards that, you know, Luis Diaz that's joining James. But, I mean, this is a game where if you do think, again, if you like your team, where 270 is not enough value for you, but maybe you say, man, they're going to win by two goals, right? And when you're putting that minus 1.5, just like a run line in baseball, you're going to get significantly better odds. But what I would encourage you to do is, if you are going to take that bet, wait till the game starts. Because you're going to get better odds once the game starts than the 270. If you wait till the 10th minute and there are no goals, now obviously you run the risk of them scoring early, kind of like how Portugal did in the 7th minute or Team USA did. But more often than not, that's not happening, right? So if you wait 8 to 10 minutes, you allow those odds to drop down a little bit, then you can find yourself in a more favorable

0: be going on for a while. And I think just like any other sport, it behooves you to watch these games now. Because then when you're watching, if you've watched enough games, then you've kind of seen the form and quality of these other squads. And you might say to yourself, like, you know, let's say Panama, perfect example. You can say, hey, man, they had a hell of a defense. They were pressing the whole time. They just lost on a last second goal, but I think they're good. And if they go up against another team that maybe is mispriced because, you know, they drew with another team, you know, last time out, you know, you can really take advantage and manipulate the numbers in that way. So, you know, it's in your best interest. Again, it's like Pac-12 after dark, right? 9 o'clock matches on, you might as well throw it on, learn a thing or two, throw some money on it. And then, you know, who knows, you might find yourself up a couple bucks on this whole thing. Now, of course, tomorrow things get a little interesting with the World Cup. I mean, when you're looking at all the matches that are happening tomorrow, we're starting at 11 a.m. Mexico, South Korea is going to be the, I mean, especially in Chicago, like Chicago has so many Mexicans, man, it's crazy. And so the bars everywhere you go is absolutely insane. I work for the Chicago Fire and they took over a bar in downtown Chicago, or not downtown, Fulton Market. And it's the largest outdoor bar in the city. It's called Recess. And they turned it into the world's largest soccer celebration is what they're calling it, because obviously trademarking and such. But the first game of the tournament was Mexico. And the place, it was, I mean, this is, again, I mentioned, it's the largest outdoor bar in Chicago, right? Like the third largest city in the country. Imagine how many people are there. And I'm talking about shoulder to shoulder. Everyone ready to go. So when you're talking about some of the bigger draws, obviously USA has been great at Recess. And then as has Mexico. The cool thing about Recess the other day, on Sunday I was there. I introduced the head coach of the Chicago Fire, Greg Berhalter. Obviously, he used to be the head coach of the U.S. men's national team. And his son, Sebastian Berhalter, is on the squad right now. But he was actually a replacement. If you are a soccer fan, the person I was supposed to introduce was Robert Lewandowski. Yes, that Robert Lewandowski. So he was in Chicago over the weekend, and the Chicago Fire were courting him. Obviously, for those of you that don't know, used to play for Bayern Munich. Then he switched over to Barcelona, a team that Messi used to play on. He was their number nine, the guy that was responsible for scoring goals. And no one, hear me out, not one person in the last 15 years has scored more goals than Robert Lewandowski. And he is of Polish descent, so his team didn't make the World Cup this year. But Chicago, here's a little tidbit for you, has the largest population of Polish people in a city outside of Warsaw, capital of Poland. Think about that. The capital of Poland has a bunch of Polish people, and the next largest population and group of Polish people is in Chicago, not in Poland. The number two city in Poland has nothing on us. So to get a guy like Robert Lewandowski over here to Chicago would mean wonders to the squad. They're still pursuing him. Greg Berhalter said it himself while I interviewed him, that they're going to try to do all they can to get him here. And again, another international star playing in the MLS does a lot for the league. And you saw Messi. Hey, don't tell me the MLS is bad when our star player hits you with a hat trick. That right there is no doubt about it, and a surefire way to let you know that the MLS is here to stay. All right, we're going to continue the conversation on BetMGM tonight. On the other side, we're going to check some scoreboards, look at some live bets, and find out where you can make a little bit of money. It's Gabe Ramirez. We got more on the way for you here on BetMGM tonight on Westwood Sports, Westwood One Sports.
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1: That's right, and it's hosted by yours truly, Gabe Ramirez. Pat Boyle on vacation, Brad Evans. Hiding in a shelter somewhere so he doesn't end up like Dorothy in The Wizard of Oz. But what we get to do is have a little fun. I mentioned how much fun these games are that we play. And one we did yesterday kind of put me in a good mood, not only because I beat our producer, Brandon Combs, but it kind of, you know, scratched the itch of my NBA basketball bug that I typically have. So what we do is simple. We open up our website, and as a result, we get to choose five players from different teams and different eras. We get one redo on the team, one redo on the era, and we'll try to see if we can put together a dynasty, so to speak. Brandon, you ready to do this one?
2: Let's do it. Yesterday, just like the Knicks NBA title, it was kind of fluky. Just saying.
1: Oh, I fluky for you, my friend. No, not for me. All right, Monty, you got the. You got the 82-0 calculator up there ready to roll?
3: Yes, sir. Here it comes.
1: I love it. All right. So the website is, what is it, 82-0.com? Is that the website?
3: That is correct.
1: All right. So you can play along with your buddies while you're doing it, but we get a chance to do it right now.
2: Can I ask one favor? Can you take us out of safe mode so we can read it?
3: Oh, that's a brilliant idea. I'll do that real quick.
2: That would be great. Okay, I appreciate that.
1: Oh, what is it, blurred? Is it blurred intentionally? I like that.
2: Yeah, it's so, you know, sometimes, you know, if we're having connection issues, and sometimes Brad, you know, Brad was a little spotty tonight, so we can do things within our system on the back end that makes it so it helps it out a little bit. And so sometimes
1: this looks much clearer now.
2: Oh yeah. Very much.
1: I look great now.
2: Yeah.
1: Oh, man, my mom's going to be happy. All right, you went first yesterday, Brandon, so I'm going to go first today just so that we keep it fair. All right. Let me see what we got over there. I'm ready for this first one. All right. So it was Portland. I got to make this a little bigger.
3: Portland 2010.
1: Portland in 2010. Ooh, like LaMarcus Aldridge was crazy. Yeah. I'm going to go... am I going to find somebody better than Damian Lillard, Dame time, in the 2010s? Or am I going LaMarcus Aldridge just to solidify my forward position? I'm going to go Dame Lillard because he's movable. I believe that's what I see there. And I'll put him at the one for right now.
3: No, all right, about you guys it. Talk about that. I'll fix this real quick.
2: Right. Okay.
1: Damian Lillard at the one, to me, is like, he's not your quintessential point guard. He's obviously a score first point guard, so I might slide him over to the two, depending if I get the guy like Jason Kidd from last, like I did yesterday, because you do need that true point guard if you're going to get a bunch of scores. Now, Dame Lillard at the one, I mean, he's a bucket, but I don't want him to be, he's too ball dominant. So I'm going to have to really figure out, like, I don't know if there's a roster that exists with Damian Lillard that goes 82-0.
2: Well, see, and here's the thing with the, like, the 82-0, right? Like, these sites, they're going based off of like the averages, like so the numbers, right? So they're not really looking at whether or not he was ball dominant. They're looking at how many points are you going to score with this roster? Right. How well, you know, how many, what's your average rebounds? What's your average steals? That type of stuff. They're not going to take into account, like, if you had, let's say you had Damian Lillard and then you got Michael Jordan and then you got LeBron James, they're all ball dominant. Like, pretty much everybody you're going to pick in this game is going to be a ball dominant player. So you kind of got to take, like, we can't think like we're building a basketball team to go out and win a championship that, like, you know, we have to worry about, like, you know, their headspace or how they are as a team.
1: Right. I know what you're talking about.
2: We're just doing averages.
1: You know, I would really want to take your advice, Brandon, but my team dominated yesterday, so I'm gonna go ahead and go ahead and do this. All right, go ahead. You're up first with your all first right. pick.
2: Let's go.
1: I think Monty got it all set up. Let's go.
2: Ooh, Indy and the
1: all right, 20s. Indiana in the in the 20s.
2: You were
1: trying to sell me on Pascal Siakam the other day.
2: Yeah,
1: you're just trying to sell me on it. I think this might be your first redo.
2: I would probably like to, man.
3: Redo seems crazy.
2: Oh, yeah.
1: Redo seems crazy?
2: Why would that seem crazy? I mean, that's a... Let's go ahead.
3: Bonus, 20 points, 12 rebounds, 7 assists, or Halliburton at 19 points, almost 10 assists, 1.5 steals.
2: You know what?
3: I don't know. I would take one of those.
2: I do like Sabonis because if I put him at center, that's a pretty good average, and I have the option later to move him to power forward. So that's a good call, Monty. That's a good call. See, look, see, video producer helping executive producer. I like how that works. Go ahead. Give me DeMontis Sabonis. And I'll save my respin, and we'll put him at center for now.
1: I'm glad that that officially went in, because that's a terrible pick. You should have picked Tyrese Halliburton to be your point guard.
3: Or that one.
1: When I get Shaq, that's dunking all over DeMontis Sabonis. Okay. All right, come on. Hit me with that spin. I'm ready. I like where this is going already.
2: Ooh.
1: Boston in the 90s. Line me up with Larry Bird.
2: Oh, yeah, you want Antoine Walker?
1: Right. Why is Paul Pierce there? Was he a rookie? Was he? Yeah. Oh, it's just all the people in the 90s. Yeah. No, give me Larry Bird. This is a non-star, small forward. Pencil him in right.
2: Pass up on Dominique Wilkins? How dare you? All right, go ahead, Spen.
1: Let's see what we got.
2: Why do I keep getting the 20s? My goodness.
1: She can get a little Joel Embiid. See, go ahead and throw Joel Embiid at the center.
2: Yeah.
1: James Harden at your two.
2: Yeah, that's what I would do. Let's move Sabonis over to power forward.
1: See, this is why I'm not giving you advice.
2: Move Sabonis over to power forward, and I'll take Joel Embiid as my center.
1: It's a great center right there.
2: Yeah, as long as he stays healthy. Beautiful. Thank God they don't take into account the amount of time he spends on the injured list.
1: Yeah, see, it's like super video game right here. All right, Joel Embiid's there. I'm ready for mine. I can't wait. Give me. Why don't I get Jordan like you did? It's not fair. Miami in the 2010s.
2: Oh God.
1: Damn.
3: Next best look at thing.
1: Monty's already penciling in my pick.
2: Come on.
1: He has no idea how much I despise LeBron James. No, I'm just playing. He's a great basketball player.
2: I mean, you still got D Wade.
1: There's a guy there. There's a guy there that was really good. Nah. LeBron James.
3: Surprise us all.
1: We're not playing.
3: It's on white side. Do it.
1: Yeah. LeBron James. No doubt about it.
2: Unbelievable. You keep giving him all the good ones, Monty. I don't like this.
1: Yeah.
3: What position would you like him at?
1: Let's put him in at the...
3: Oh, I guess it doesn't matter.
1: Let's put him at the two for right now. Which is ridiculous, but let's put him at the two. All right, Brandon's spinning.
2: I would like to respin the Western Conference Finals. I would like to respin my team, please.
1: Wow. All right. Let's see what we got. Ooh. The Bulls in the 2000s.
2: All right. I'm going to take a chance here.
3: Do you dare?
2: Oh, God, we got Derrick Rose.
3: Yes.
2: I know, but that wasn't like the good Derrick Rose. The good Derrick Rose came in like 2010. Like, that wasn't prime Derrick Rose just yet. Here's what I'm going to do. I'm going to take another chance. Respin the era, please.
1: Smart.
2: Oh, come on, 90s.
3: That's exactly what I was thinking.
2: Come on, 90s.
1: That's smart.
2: Come on, 90s. Oh.
1: 80s.
2: Still give me Michael Jordan. Give me Michael Jordan, please.
1: Now, for people that are just tuning in right now, Brandon had Jordan yesterday and still had an inferior record to whatever I was doing. But Jordan is a great, great pick right there. It's Gabe Ramirez here on BetMGM tonight. We're doing 82-0 at 82-0.com. Got Brandon Combs, our producer, that we're going up against. You got Monty on the ones and twos, mixing everything up. All right, everybody with a spin. I'm ready for this one. Let me see who I got here.
2: Come on.
1: Dallas in 2000.
2: Oh, my God.
1: Give me Dirkie Dirk. Let's put Dirk at the four.
2: Oh.
1: Let's put Dirk at the four. So I got Dame Lillard, Larry Bird, LeBron James, Dirk Nowitzki. I like it.
2: I feel like the guy on that Adam Sandler movie, Big Daddy. Damn you! You'll give him the easy ones. Like what? Like all of these spins. Like, your spins are so stupid. Monty,
1: I haven't even had to. I haven't even had to do a respin. All right, you got your last two players. Let's see what we got.
2: And I have no respins left. Oh, God.
1: The Clippers.
2: Give me Dominic Wilkins, please. That's small forward.
1: Wow. You might not go 500. You might be. All right, let me see.
3: He's going to be just fine. He's got to let me get this. And Joel Embiid.
2: I will say this. Right. Look, when we went last week, when we had Kate Constable on the show, when we went 20-0 when we did the football version of this, we thought our team was terrible. And right, somehow we went 20-0. All right.
1: Let me get my last one up here. The good thing is I have movable pieces. You know what I'm saying? Oh my God, Amari Stoudemire, are you kidding me? Do I take Shaq?
2: I mean, you've got your respins too, which sucks.
1: I know. Amari Stoudemire is disgusting. Give me Amari Stoudemire at the five.
3: Are you sure?
2: So good.
1: Oh yeah, yeah, yeah. Amari Stoudemire at the five. I'm 100% positive.
3: I think you use at least one respin. No,
1: I haven't used any respin.
2: I know this is your last player.
1: I'm raw dogging the 82-0. And give me Amari Stoudemire. Phoenix Suns Amari Stoudemire? Yes. I don't want New York Knicks Amari Stoudemire. I want Phoenix Suns Amari Stoudemire.
2: All right.
1: Yeah, give me him right there.
2: All right. He's getting cocky now. He's getting cocky now, Monty. Just go ahead and give him Stoudemire.
3: As soon as I click it, you will see the record. Do we want to wait and see what Combs does first? Or do we want
2: to
3: see the record?
2: No, go ahead and let's see his record. So I know what I have to beat.
1: 69.
2: Oh, 67
1: and 15. Okay. Dynasty, though. You see it up there?
2: Dynasty. Yeah, whoa, dynasty.
1: That's what I got.
3: That's only one win better than Brandon last night, and I think three wins worse than you last night,
2: yeah.
3: I think.
2: Yeah, you're regressing.
1: I'll take two wins better than Brandon. Let's see what he got, though. He has LA Clippers Dominique Wilkins on the team. I just want to remind
2: everybody. I need a good point guard here. Oh, yeah. Give me. Damon Stoudemire. Absolutely. Damon Stoudemire. I have no respins left. That's my...
1: Dominic Wilkins. Domantas Sabonis. Yeah. 56 wins.
2: 71. 71.
1: Not even close.
2: 72-10 team right here.
1: Do it.
2: 74-8, baby. Let's 74. Go.
1: Hey, Michael Jordan and Joel Embiid picking rolling to death.
2: You were trashing my team, thinking I was going to be terrible. Look at I was 8 wins off of being 82-0.
1: Damon Stoudemire, Dominique Wilkins, Domantas Sabonis. It's because of Jordan. It's got to be a Jordan-led team. Sounds great. Great job, though. Hey, you put them together. Maybe I should have used my respins. And then maybe I would have had some better ones.
2: But that's right. That's what you go get for just going for it. You know what I mean? Like no respins, no nothing. Yeah. You just went straight for it. Like my first marriage, you just went straight into it. You didn't even care.
1: You know, you talked about getting lucky, but yep, when you get Michael Jordan, you know, success. And I think about it. I had LeBron James, you had Michael Jordan. See what happened there?
2: Yeah.
1: And then you end up with a better record than that.
2: Now we know. GOAT debate settled.
1: Solved right here. Ben and James tonight doesn't get any better than that. All right, we're going to take a break, and then we'll catch you up on the score updates happening across Major League Baseball. We'll also let you know where to lay your money on Colombia and Uzbekistan. Don't go anywhere. We got more bets to make on the other side. It's Gabe Ramirez right here on BetMGM tonight on Westwood One Sports.
4: The U.S. men's national team looks to go 2-0 in group play when they take on Australia. Can the Americans win two games in group play for the first time since the original World Cup nearly a century ago? We'll find out Friday. Westwood One Sports.
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16: 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Even though you walk every day, Dana does say you can make small adjustments to immediately improve your walking mechanics. 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

0: When the game goes live, the conversation turns up. 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
1: We are back, and it is Gabe Ramirez hanging out with you right here on BetMGM Tonight. All the way till 10 o'clock, trying to win you some money before you go to sleep. I know how it could be. You lose some throughout the day, betting on Ronaldo. Now you're trying to win it all back. Well, we have some opportunities to do just that. I've been really doing a deep dive on Colombia, Uzbekistan, right here in this final match of the day in the World Cup. And I'm trying to, you know, the juice is there for Colombia, but I'm like, do I get a -1.5? That's paying even money right now on BetMGM. And I'm like, do I want to be in a situation where I'm watching this match, it's 1-0, and I'm waiting for the second goal, and then Uzbekistan ties it up, and now Colombia just needs to score one. It's just, it's a dirty place to be. And this is why I said I shouldn't have gambled today after my heartbreaking loss last night. But got about 13 minutes left before I go ahead and contemplate on that one. But before we get to that, before I actually lay the money down, let's take a look at the Major League Baseball scoreboard, everything that's going on there. Right now, of course, the Blue Jays and the Red Sox. This one in the bottom of the ninth, Red Sox getting their final opportunity. The Blue Jays just put Max Scherzer on the IL. And obviously, you know, we were talking about them yesterday as a team that can make the playoffs. They're still plus money. The hope is that they still can and that they have the talent to get there. But, you know, Max Scherzer, I'm sure puts a dark cloud over that for sure. White Sox and Yankees. Again, White Sox giving up double-digit runs to the Yanks out in the Bronx. Top of the eighth in that one. But again, it's in order for the White Sox to, and this is a knock on them in the present, they got to win on the road, something that they've struggled to do. We know how effective they can be at home, but you got to win on the road and against good teams. I mean, listen, that's if you want to be viewed as a formidable opponent in the playoffs. If you just want to have a feel-good season, then sure, win some at home, go 500 on the road, lose to the best teams in the league, and then, you know, psychologically set yourself up for the following season in the hopes that you know, obviously bolster the rotation. But in the present, sometimes you get reminded, you know, where your team is at and where it lacks in talent. The Giants up on the Braves, 7-2. That one's about to be called final shortly. The Brewers up 3 runs on the Guardians. That one in the bottom of the eighth. Cubs still up on the Rockies, 8-2. Again, we talked about the offensive explosion. Cubs still sitting 2 games above 500 in this one. But, you know, the pitching performance is what people are going to be talking about most. Javier Assad, we talked about the arms of the Cubs and their farm system and the ability to bring up other guys that have major league experience. And a guy like Javier Assad, whether it was pitching on Team Mexico or for Team Mexico, excuse me, or the quality innings that he's pitched for the Chicago Cubs, he's someone that is capable. Now, the strikeouts are the issue, right? He pitched 5 2/3, didn't walk anybody, ding, ding, ding, right? And he actually only struck out 1. So this is a 95-year-old score. How do you decide where he's at in his career?
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3: Hello, everybody, and welcoming you in here to Eugene Emeralds Baseball on 95.3 The Score. Getting ready now for game number 2 of 6 here this week as Eugene once again on the road here tonight at Giza Stadium, on the road here against the Tri-City Dust Devils. Good start here to the week for your Emeralds. A 10-6 win to get things going against Tri-City, a team that they took 5 out of 6 against last trip here just about a month ago and some change, and they continued right where they left off here. Tri-City actually took a 2-0 lead in the bottom of the first. A leadoff single and a hit-by-pitch put a pair of runners on, and Matt Kootenay delivered an RBI single before Juan Flores picked up his first RBI of the night, and all of a sudden Dust Devils had that 2-0 lead. After a scoreless second inning here, Eugene ripping off 10 unanswered runs in the third, fourth, and fifth. It was a four spot here in inning number three. Lizbel Diaz led off the frame with a triple, the first of three triples here in those three innings for Eugene, before Trevor Cohen with an RBI single, his first hit of the night, to extend out his hitting streak to 15. Gavin Keelan brought home the second run with an RBI grind out, and Dakota Jordan hit a two-out single before Carlos Gutierrez crushed his seventh home run already of the year to put Eugene out in front for the final time here last night. That 4-2 lead. Then they followed up a four-run third inning with a five-run fifth inning. After a strikeout to start the inning, Jacob Christian, his first walk of the night, first of four in a row. Christian reached all five times yesterday, a single in the second, and then four walks the rest of the night. And Xander Darby, after that one-out walk, single to put a couple of base runners on before the second triple here in last night's game, this time off the bat of Trevor Cohen, who picked up a pair of RBIs to give him three here in last night's game. The two-out hits kept on coming. Gavin Keelan with a two-out double after a balk brought home Trevor Cohen for the third run of the inning. And then consecutive two-out RBI base hits, a triple from Dakota Jordan and a single from Carlos Gutierrez. Eugene's 10th and final run of the night came in the top of the fifth. A leadoff walk to Jacob Christian, a one-out single from Lizbel Diaz, and Trevor Cohen hitting a hard ground ball over to second that booted off of the second baseman's glove last night, Johan Macias, that brought home the run. After that, Eugene held scoreless the rest of the night. The Dust Devils certainly fought back, made it a little bit interesting here late. Two runs in the sixth, two runs in the seventh, but the Emeralds able to close it out last night by that final of 10-6. 10 runs, 12 hits, no errors for Eugene. Six runs on eight hits and three errors last night for Tri-City. Nico Mazza picking up his third win of the year. Five strong innings from him after giving up two earned runs in that first inning, an inning as well that he had to throw 23 pitches in. He was able to ground out four more scoreless innings last night, again to move to 3-2 here on the season. Five innings, two hits, two runs, two walks, and seven strikeouts here last night before as Merlin Vinicio took over. Went two innings, six hits, four earned, one walk, and a strikeout. And Matt Dunaway, who joined Eugene last week, a player who was part of the Emerald squad last season for about a month before suffering a season-ending injury, was working his way back after starting the year on the IL, got activated, a couple of appearances in Arizona before joining Eugene last week, had a quick, clean 1-2-3 inning in his season debut. And then last night, six up and six down for Matt Dunaway. No walks, no hits, no runs, and a strikeout as well for the Western Oregon University alum. Awesome to see Dunaway now nine batters faced with nine batters retired. Well, a quick reminder here for you that Rennie's Landing is a proud partner of the Eugene Emeralds. Rennie's is located at the corner of 12th and Kincaid across the street from the University of Oregon. Rennie's Landing has two patios serving local food, spirits, and brews. Rennie's, it's the official pregame bar for the Eugene Emeralds. We've been serving the community since 1981, so join us for your next pregame. So we'll step aside here, take our first commercial break of the pregame show, and when we're back, let's get you ready with the starting lineups for first pitch here in about 10 minutes' time. 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
2: Welcoming you back in here to the Killer Burger broadcast booth on the road from Pasco, Washington. A reminder here for you that at LaMichael James's Killer Burger, it is home of the Peanut Butter Pickle Bacon Burger. So next time you're at the game, make sure to check out the game program for an exclusive coupon to the Killer Burger, located off of Coburg Road. Game 2 of 6 here this week for Eugene. Of course, tomorrow night, the final game of the first half here across the Northwest League this season. If you're unfamiliar, split up into two halves, 132 games in total, starting in early April, ending that first week of September. So a first half and a second half champ, essentially 266 game seasons here for every team in the league. Eugene, of course, last Tuesday, clinching the first half title after leading wire to wire, which means postseason baseball coming back your way here to PK Park September 11th for game 3 of the best of 5. The 12th and the 13th, if necessary, will also be hosted at PK Park. So with the records then resetting here on entering Friday's game, the team with the best record in the second half will be the team that faces off against Eugene and gets to host games 1 and 2 of the championship series on September 8th and September 9th before an off day, travel day on the 10th. And then again, September 11th, the guaranteed game at PK Park here that second week of September. There's a ton of ticket packages available online right now. While they last, two different great deals. One includes a firework game here next Friday at PK Park. The other one as well gives you tickets to all three potential games here at PK. Very limited seats still available, so make sure to head on over to the Emeralds website and secure those today. You can also call into the Emeralds box office as well during business hours. But for the other five teams here now in the circuit, it's all about gearing up and trying to get things off and running here on Friday. Of course, Eugene leading the way, still here in the standings, 42-22. Right now, 20 games above 500. Tri-City right now in second at 33-31. You have the Everett Aqua Sox sitting at a perfectly cromulent 500. The Hillsboro Hops, 31-33. The Hops, man, they keep winning games. They are finding themselves on a nice little heater here going into that second half. With Spokane as well, they just won their third game in a row after taking the final two games of that six-game series last week at PK Park. That offense has been clicking in a major way. They won a massive shootout last night against the Seas, the Vancouver Canadians, who are now in last at 26-38, a 14-11 final last night over at Avista Stadium. Their game just getting underway right now. They already lead 2-0 after the first inning against the Canadians. Everett and Hillsboro as well here tonight, a first pitch at 7:05. Well, time now to look at tonight's starting lineups, which as always are brought to you by our great friends over at Wild Roots, a local favorite for spirits, wine, and cocktails made with real fruit. They're served at the bar today and found at your Oregon liquor store, so please enjoy responsibly. First up here tonight for the 33-31 Tri-City Dust Devils, Jorge Ruiz, Capri Ortiz, and Jake Monroe, who returned to the lineup here today after a day off yesterday, man the top three. The cleanup hitter here tonight, Juan Flores, for one of the top-rated Angels prospects, the youngster catching here tonight behind the plate. Matt Kootenay batting fifth, and Randy DeJesus in the sixth spot with a 7-8-9 of David Mershon, Johan Macias, and Kevin Brueggemann. And of course, really the big news here today, Chase Shores returning to action here tonight on the mound for Tri-City. Shores a second-round pick last year, the 47th overall pick, drafted out of LSU, just 22 years old, for one of the top Angels prospects and one of the top prospects here in all of baseball, 6'8", 245. He made the start here this year in Tri-City, pitched in four games, most recently back on April the 29th, never went on the IL, but is now returning back to action and expected to pitch just an inning, maybe two, here today for the Dust Devils. On the side for the Emeralds, Trevor Cohen, Johnny Level, Gavin Keelan, the top three here today. Dakota Jordan in the four spot as the DH. He gets a day off defensively, with Carlos Gutierrez trying to follow up that three RBI night here last night, batting fifth. Yancel Villarroel back in the lineup and catching behind the dish with a seven-hole hitter of Xander Darby. Walker Martin now makes his first appearance here of the week, batting eighth and starting over at third. No Jacob Christian here today, with Walker Martin returning back to the lineup after Christian reaching base all five times here last night, although I'm sure we'll see Christian a handful more times over the course of this week. The nine-hole hitter to round things out will be Lizbel Diaz, who picked up his first triple of the 2026 season last night. And, of course, Eugene starter, a familiar foe here against the Dust Devils. It is Tyler Switalski, a 2-3 record with a 4.45 ERA here tonight for Tyler. And excited to see him trying to bounce back here today. Feels like he's due for a big start. Has given up a couple of five earned run starts. Two of his last four have been that, after starting so hot here this season. But you know, of course, with Switalski, just a model of consistency out there. He always eats up innings, finds tons of outs, and lots of weak contact. So we'll see if he can really find his footing here once again. Had a solid start last time back on May 13th here at Giza Stadium. Qualified for the win. Five innings, four hits, two runs, no walks, and five strikeouts. Just a great stat line here for Tyler, looking to do something similar here tonight once again. Also want to give a big shout out here over to Level Up Arcade, the second watch party of the year for Eugene right now over at Level Up. If you're driving around right now looking for something to do, head on over there. Raffle prizes, free tickets, the beer batter will be going on as well. Well, it looks like we're ready for the national anthem, so we'll step aside, take a commercial break. When we're back, Trevor Cohen set to face off here against Chase Shores. 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
2: Welcoming you in here to the Killer Burger broadcast booth. Just a few moments away now here tonight for some Northwest League action. Trevor Cohen, Johnny Lovell, and Gavin Keelan here tonight. The top three in order set to face off tonight again against Chase Shores, the Angels' eighth-ranked prospect here in their farm system. Of course, a couple of pitchers drafted by Los Angeles last year. Tyler Bremner, who's their number one prospect, we will also see here on Sunday, the night game here in series finale with Chase Shores getting the start today. Again, expected just to go about an inning, maybe two, here today. Well, Trevor Cohen, the leadoff man here tonight, has been uber aggressive on the first pitch of the night, so obviously will be interesting. The first time Eugene has faced off against Shores here this season as he looks to continue that incredible run he has had here on the plate. The second longest hitting streak here in the Northwest League, the longest, of course, by any Emeralds hitter this year. And it hasn't been fluky either so far here for Cohen. 15 straight games with a knock, 29 base hits in that span to go along with 11 total extra base hits here. Looks like we're just about ready for the first pitch here tonight. Trevor Cohen strolling his way to the left-handed batter's box. So it's a righty-lefty matchup to get us underway. As Flores gives the sign here to Shores. First pitch misses outside for ball one. So we're off and running here tonight at 7.07 p.m., still 85 degrees and sunny. It's definitely cooled off a little bit after being in the 90s here today. Now 1-0 pitch. Cohen hits it foul into the net for strike one. Defensively here today for Tri-City, Jake Monroe at third, Capri Ortiz at short, Johan Macias at second with Kevin Brueggemann at first, and Juan Flores catching here tonight behind the plate. Now a 1-1. Slow roller, hits it foul off his foot for strike two. Jorge Ruiz in left. David Mershon getting the start here tonight in center. And Randy DeJesus out in right. So that is the defensive look here today for the Dust Devils. Leadoff man now ready is the 1-2 pitch. Strike three call. Takes a heater. Looking for the first out here tonight. That one, too. Holy smokes. 98.6 on the radar gun right there for Shores. Again, someone who came into the season, high expectations here. Pitched in 16 innings between April 7th and the 29th here for the Dust Devils. As the switch hitter, Johnny Lovell, steps up to bat. Gets brushed back for ball one. Well, Lovell now hitless in his last two games for the 61st-ranked prospect here in all of baseball. Batting from the left-handed side. Into the net for a foul ball. 12 games now complete for Lovell here in Eugene after getting the call-up from San Jose. Youngest player in the Northwest League, just 19 years old. At least one hit in his first 10 games in his high A debut before going hitless Sunday and then last night here on Tuesday. A ball and a strike now here to Johnny. Breaking ball misses for ball two. Still obviously been a great start here to the year for Lovell, hitting .296. Still looking for that first home run here in Eugene. As he hits a hard ground ball, left side over to short, backhand glove stop from Ortiz, the throw to first, in time. Good looking play right there from Capri Ortiz for out number two. Brings us now to Gavin Keelan with two gone and nobody aboard here. Good night here last night for Gavin. Had a double in the fourth inning. Also drew a walk in the eighth and had a RBI ground out in the third. So filling up the stat sheets with an RBI and a run. As the pitch misses outside for ball one. Well, for Shores this year, a 5.06 ERA just through those 16 innings on the mound. As Keelan takes another off speed for ball two. First down, he gave up one earned in three innings. Then he threw five hitless, scoreless innings with seven punchouts. Four teams were able to get to him in a little way the last two starts. As Keelan hits it foul. Went three innings back on the 21st with five walks and just one strikeout. with 5 earned runs. But his last start before tonight, April 29th, 5 innings, 4 hits, 3 runs, but a whopping 10 strikeouts across just those 5 innings. 2-1. Misses upstairs for ball 3. Keelan trying to be the first base runner here to reach tonight. Top of the first. 0-0 game for game 2 here of the week. Misses again upstairs. Ball 4. It's a 5-pitch walk. The Emeralds now trying to start a 2-out rally here with Dakota Jordan up to bat as tonight's cleanup hitter. Again, the Level Up Arcade Watch Party kicking off here tonight. Emeralds do that a couple times throughout the season. You can head on over if you're cruising around. They're doing a beer batter at the bar. Raffle prizes, tickets. As first pitch to Dakota Jordan called in for strike 1. Righty-righty matchup here to Dakota. 6 straight games now here with the hit for the Giants' top outfielding prospect. Keelan at first with 2 gone. At the letters for strike 2. Shores now just 1 strike away from getting out of this inning here. Jordan trying to shorten up and protect here with 2 strikes and 2 outs. Heavy infield shifts, a lot of room through that right side right now with Keelan over at first. 0-2. He steps out of the box, doesn't matter. Strike 3 called right there from Chase Shores. 2 out walk, no damage done. We'll go to the bottom of the first. Tyler Swatowski on the mound for Eugene. 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
2: Jorge Ruiz set to lead things off here in the bottom of the first for the Dust Devils. Capri Ortiz batting second here tonight with Jake Monroe hitting third after a day off yesterday. First pitch, strike 1 here from Tyler Swatowski. So Tyler this year, a 2-3 record as he misses outside for a ball. 54 and 2/3 innings of work this year with a 4.45 ERA. A whopping 71 strikeouts here this season. Does not issue too many free passes, just 19 walks. Gets the sign now here from Yancel Villarroel, who's catching here tonight. As the pitch is slapped foul down the third baseline. So very quickly now, a 1-ball, 2-strike count. Well, strikeout-wise for Tyler, as the 2-strike pitch, ring him up. Strike 3 takes a heater looking at the knees for the first out here tonight of the bottom of the first. So Swatowski checks into this matchup here. Just 1 of 4 players in the Northwest League with 70 or more strikeouts. You have Everett Catlett with 70 of Spokane. Swatowski with 71, now 72 after that last pitch. Daniel Guerra has 73, and Jackson Cox leads the league with 78. As the first pitch, a bunt attempt from Capri Ortiz pulls it back in time for ball one. So Cox now up in double-A as well. So Switz can have a great chance here to take over the lead potentially after a couple more starts as he misses somewhere for ball two. Ortiz hitting second here tonight after hitting eighth yesterday as he fouls it off over towards the Dust Devils dugout for strike one. 10-6 victory here last night for Eugene. The Dust Devils scoring a pair of runs in the first before 10 unanswered from the M's.

0: here for Jake Monroe as he hits a towering foul ball out of play. Another 2025 draft pick here in Tri-City, a fourth rounder out of Louisville last year. 1-1 pitch, this one hit well, left field and dropping. Trying to cut it off now in the gap is Carlos Gutierrez. Monroe will make the turnaround first. The throw to second is not in time. So that'll be a double for Monroe. Now tied for the team lead with 13. It certainly looked like Gutierrez out there and left. So he's going to have a chance on it. Just not able to throw it in quick enough. So it's Carlos Gutierrez in left, Trevor Cohen in center, Lizbel Diaz in right. On the infield, Walker Martin at third, Gavin Keelan at short, Johnny Lovell at second, Xander Darby at third with Yonsel Villarroel catching here tonight behind the plate. Runner in scoring position with two gone. Offered at and missed here for Juan Flores. Power numbers have been great this year for Flores, the Angels' 19th-ranked prospect. 9 homers already for the youngster. Long pause here from Switalski as the 0-1 pitch hit foul off the inside part of the bats very quickly now, nothing and two. So a chance now to strand that first run of the night here in scoring position. As a team last night, the Dust Devils went 3-for-8 in these spots as they stranded 7. 0-2. Skipped in the dirt. Good stop right there from Villarroel. So Shores a 16-pitch first inning. Switalski about to throw his 16th pitch here of the bottom of the first. 0-0 game, 2 outs. With the runner in scoring position at second. As time will be called here, Flores steps out of the box to recollect. Matt Kootenay on deck, Randy DeJesus to follow. Monroe with pretty solid speed over at second. Now takes his lead, nobody holding him on too close. As a 1-2. Swing and a miss over the top. Pulled the string on a changeup to bring the inning to a close. Couple of strikeouts, a 2-out double, but his third and final strikeout here, the first tonight for Tyler Switalski. We'll go to the second, still 0-0 here tonight. 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
0: Number 2, left fielder Carlos Gutierrez. 16 pitches for both pitchers there in that first inning. No runs for either side. Tri-City with a hit, Eugene with a walk. Now the top of the second here. It's Carlos Gutierrez, Yonsel Villarroel, and Xander Darby. 5, 6, and 7 here tonight in the M's order. Chase Shores back out for a second inning. As the pitch up and in, ball one here to Carlos Gutierrez. Great game here last night for Goody.

0: Two-run blast in the third and an RBI single in the fourth. Collected that two-hit night in consecutive innings. Takes a slider inside for ball two. Well, it does look like some movement already in the Dust Devils bullpen, like we were mentioning. Shore's expected to go one or two innings here. Sits the top of the second right now as Gutierrez holds back on a high heater again for ball three. Have to imagine he'll be taking here all the way. That's exactly what he does as he draws a four-pitch walk to start us off here in the second. For Goody now reaching base at least once in seven consecutive games. The walks keep ticking up here. Obviously a great sign, the seventh home run of the season. As time is called now, the skipper coming out here to check on Shores. Might just be buying some time here for the pitcher getting loose over in the Dust Devils bullpen. While we wait, good time to tell you the Holiday Motor Coach is proud to support your Eugene Emeralds. 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As the mound visit now wrapping up here, Shores ready to roll against Villarroel. Goody stands at first as a pickoff move. Almost caught leaning. Throw just a little bit offline there to the first baseman, Kevin Brueggemann. So one on, nobody outs here for Villarroel. First pitch, hits it foul. For Yonsell, reached twice yesterday, a walk and a hit by pitch. Had that double-digit hitting streak come to an end a couple nights ago. After that kind of slow start over the first week and change for him, average now really just one hit away from getting back up over 300. He's been teetering on that line the past week or so as he looks in a pitch up and in for a ball. 0-0 game here tonight, top of the second. 1-1 pitch, again misses for ball two. Clear blue skies, sunny and warm here all week. Final road trip of the year here in Pasco. Fourth pitch now, the at-bat to Eugene's catcher. On the ground, over to third, and kicked in and out of the glove from Jake Monroe. No throw to first. Had a chance potentially to turn two. Went in and out of his glove. His feet were moving forward, ended up kicking off of his foot as well. As it looks like that'll go down as an E5 for Jake Monroe. That's just his third error of the year. All three of them have been over at third. First two runners reaching now after that leadoff walk and an E5. Third baseman playing in here with Xander Darby in the box. Where the potential bunts? Takes a slider, low and in, ball one. Base hit last night for Xander. Seven straight games reaching base here for him. As the 1-0, a called strike back, big attempt over to second. Gutierrez is just able to get back in time safely. So one ball and one strike now here to Darby. Walker Martin on deck. Lizbel Diaz to follow, so bottom three here of this order. Bottom three last night had a uber-productive day. 1-1, brushes him back. Two balls and a strike. After throwing 16 pitches in the first, Shores now with 11 pitches here in the second. Just three strikes so far here in the inning. 2-1. Find strike number four right there. Two balls and two strikes here. So the bunt attempt wiped off the board here. Monroe, the third baseman, playing back. Gutierrez at second. Villarroel at first. Nobody out. Now the deuce is wild. Darby hits it foul, third base side. Protective swing right there on a slider. Gene allowed the first run last night, obviously still able to find the victory. They have the most wins this year in the Northwest League when allowing the first run. 16-17 in those contests. Another 2-2. Another foul ball. Challenged him inside after seeing a slider tunneling that good-looking sinker. Pitch number 7 of this at-bat. Still nobody out here in the inning. Another 2-2. Swing and a miss. Pulled the string over the changeup for the first out here of the inning. And it looks like Chase Shore's day most likely coming to an end here tonight. Their skipper, Dan Bilardello, coming out here as there's the point down over to the bullpen. So it'll be a one-out pitching change here in the top of the second. We'll step aside, take a break. When we're back, we'll be right here with one gone. Gutierrez at second, Viroel at first, and Walker Martin up to bat. 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
2: One out here in the top of the second. A pair of runners on for Walker Martin. So Chase Shore's day comes to an end after an inning and a third. Max Gig now taking over here out of Tri-Cities bullpen. Righty-lefty matchup here to Walker Martin. First pitch misses outside for a ball. So for Gig this year, 3-0 record. 17 outings, but a 10.3 ERA. 25 and a third, 36 strikeouts to 31 walks. 1-0 pitch. Swings over the top for strike one. Okay, last time threw a gem here, one of his best outings of the season against Eugene. Back on May 13th. Faced just seven batters across two innings, one walk, no hits, no runs, and five total strikeouts as a one ball, one strike offering. Late on the fastball for strike two. And we did see him a second time that week, and Eugene got to him in a pretty good way. Just two-thirds of an inning, two hits, three walks with two earned runs. So it's been up and down, but he's off to a nice start here in the month of June. One out, 0-0 game. Breaking ball misses. Well, he's now thrown seven straight scoreless innings out on the mound for Tri-City. Lowered the ERA from a 14.24 to a 10.3. And it was just a couple of big outings for him. Kind of inflated that ERA. Another 2-2. Slider misses. Count has gone full. Well, he got out in front here of the count. 1-2. Martin now has worked to see a payoff pitch. Goody at second, Villa at first. One gone here in the second. Payoff. Strike three called. Takes a four-seam fastball looking for the second out here of the second. Eugene not letting to let this great start here go to waste. After a leadoff walk in an air, put a pair of runners on. But now two gone here for Liz Valdez, the Emeralds nine-hole hitter. Had a triple here in last night's game. Had the first hit to kick off that 10 unanswered run streak from Eugene as he takes pitch low and away for a ball. Triple, a single, and a run scored last night out of the nine spots. Power coming through here for Diaz. Already now the M's team leader with nine. Big flies here on the season. Just one shy being the first Emerald to reach double digits. As that ball is hit, broken bat right back to the pitcher. Fields it cleanly. Underhand toss to first in time for the inning ending. 1-3 ground out. First two runners get on. A pitching change here for the Dust Devils. And the Emeralds held scoreless. We'll go to the bottom of the second. 0-0 so far. 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
2: 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Matt Kootenay set to lead things off here in the home half of the second. 5, 6, and 7 due up here for Tri-City as the first pitch misses upstairs for a ball. Next pitch misses again for ball two. Well, a good first inning here for Tyler. Not just a couple of strikeouts, three strikeouts to be exact for him in that first. Had a pair of strikeouts to start before the two-out double as he fires in a strike here to Matt Kootenay. Then got Juan Flores to strike out swinging to bring the inning to an end. Just 16 pitches with 11 strikes as the 2-1 misses again for ball three. In danger now of issuing his first walk here today. Someone who does not issue a lot of walks here this season. Majority of his starts, one or fewer. 3-1. That one, little assist there on that last strike call. Moves the count full. Payoff pitch now here to the lefty. 3-2. Strike three called. Backwards K right there for Tyler Switalski. Four outs, four strikeouts here tonight. Now, Rainy Day Jesus up to bat. So over at Level Up Arcade, it's the Emeralds watch party here. Rainy Day Jesus is the beer batter tonight at Level Up Arcade. First pitch, strike one. So I'm sure they're keeping extra close eye on this one here as a slider misses low for a ball. Lefty righty here to Randy. Homered yesterday, struck out a couple times as well as a 1-1. Just a hair low for ball two. As a pitch offered at and missed for a swinging strike number two. So one strike away from getting that beer batter K. The pitch, swing and a miss, strike three. Five outs, five strikeouts. And that'll be some cheap drinks right now over at Level Up Arcade. I know they're watching MILB TV, so probably a little bit of a delay. They'll probably know it about 20 to 30 seconds here from now. Trying to strike out the side. First pitch, strike one. A one misses again for a ball. So Jake Monroe, the only base runner so far here tonight for Tri-City. Switalski now about to throw his 30th pitch here. M's leading, rather scoreless so far, as the pitch is hit foul for strike two. No runs, no hits, no errors so far for Eugene. No runs on one hit and one error for the Dust Devils. Looking now for the sixth strikeout here of the night. Switalski gets the sign with two outs and nobody on. Slow dribbler foul up the third base side. David Mershon, 0-for-3 here yesterday. Did reach twice, a walk and a hit-by-pitch for him. Former college teammates of Dakota Jordan, the 18th rounder out of Mississippi State. Flare shot over the first baseman's head and dropping for a hit. Mershon will be in a first thought, maybe about the hustle. Double and the throwback over to first, but he'll get back in time safely. That'll be a two-out single for the Dust Devils center fielder. Well, that's two straight innings now for Swit with a two-out hit. He was able to limit the damage, and he'll try to do the same down here. It's Johan Macias. First pitch, runner goes. The pitch a called strike, and no throw down from Villarroel. Not able to field the ball cleanly, as that will be a stolen base for Mershon. His third of the season here in Tri-City. His 21st game now as a Dust Devil. And once again, a two-out runner in scoring position. Lefty-righty here. As the pitch, high in the air, out to left. Carlos Gutierrez a couple steps in. He'll wait. He'll make the catch, and that'll bring the inning to a close. Two strikeouts, a two-out hit, and a pop-out concludes the second. We'll go to the top of the third. The Emeralds looking to score the first run. 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
2: Top of the third, top of the order. Trevor Cohen set to lead things off here in the top of the third here. Struck out looking his first trip up against Shores. Took a 98.6-mile-an-hour fastball. His gig now back out here for another frame. First pitch here to Eugene's leadoff man. Outside for a ball. It's that 15-game hitting streak. Hitting .414 over those last 15 games. Three homers, 10 RBIs, 15 runs, and 7 stolen bases in that stretch. As the 1-0 skipped in the dirt for ball two. Obviously, Cohen, during this stretch, has really skyrocketed himself up. Just about every hitting category for Eugene now leads the league in stolen bases, in runs, in doubles, in extra base hits, and in total base hits as well. As a 2-0, hits it foul off the end of the bat. Now has the best on-base percentage, the most walks drawn here for any Emerald hitter. All you can ask for and some out of your leadoff hitter. Gig now sets and fires on a 2-1 pitch to Trevor Cohen. Inside for ball three. Well, here in last night's game, three base hits for him, two singles, a triple. Also had three RBIs and two runs scored as well. Actually reached five out of his six trips. Reached on a couple of errors as well. as that's a big cut right there out in front of a 94-mile-an-hour fastball. Max Gig taking over for Chase Shores, whose stay comes to an end after an inning and a third. No hits, no runs, two walks, and three strikeouts. 0-0 game here. Payoff to Cohen. Inside, ball four. It's a six-pitch walk. That'll put him aboard at first. Cohen, of course, on pace to shatter quite a few Emeralds and Northwest League hitting records here. Obviously, would depend if he's here for the full season or gets the call up to Double-A here at some point as well. So the leadoff man is on, 22 stolen bases this year. So a pretty big lead with Kevin Brueggemann holding him on. First pitch here to Johnny Lovell. Jumps out of the way. Ball one. Well, Lovell once again batting from the left side here. Hitting 308 this season in an M's uniform against righties. 12 for 39. Fastball. Clips the outer third for strike one. Obviously a lot more chances hitting from the left side. Just 15 plate appearances against lefties this year for the switch hitter. Still looking for that first home run. 1-1. This is up and in again for ball two. He's on the opening day roster with San Jose this year. Hit 325. Across 44 games before getting called up. Had already eclipsed double-digit homers and stolen bases in those 44 games. 2-1 off the inside part of the bat for a foul ball. Obviously had that special game May 19th against Stockton. Actually hit a home run for the first time from both sides of the plate. Hit his right-handed homer in the second inning and his left-handed in the seventh. And officially made his M's debut back on June 9th. 2-2. He's worked the count full. Trevor Cohen, a leadoff walk. He's at first here, top of the third. 0-0 game. I'm still looking for their first hit here tonight. Payoff now to Lovell. The runner goes. It is hit foul. Well, they haven't recorded a hit, still have had four batters reach, three walks, and an error put a runner on. Obviously a different kind of start here tonight than we saw last night. Have to see if Cohen might try to take off here again, try to avoid that double play. Payoff, he does. The pitch, ball four. Good take there from Johnny Lovell. That's a great sign as well. His 13th game, that's just his second walk of the season. Puts him aboard. Two on and nobody out now for Gavin Keelan. Obviously that adjustment period, just trying to see more pitches every at bat. So the first run of the night now stands in scoring position for Gavin Keelan. Third baseman Jake Monroe playing in here on the green grass line as the pitch, ball one to Gavin. Well, here last night, he was the first player in the Northwest League to eclipse half a century mark with his RBI total. Leads the league right now with 50 on the dot. 1-0. Jam shot down the third baseline and foul. Well, some other games here in the Northwest League. All six teams in action here tonight. Vancouver on the road over at Spokane. Spokane, a win last night to start the series. Vancouver, though, leading 3-2, headed to the fifth. One ball, one strike count here to Gavin Keelan. Foul tipped, and the back pick attempt over to second, in and out of the glove of Capri Ortiz. Maybe a little bit of a break there. If he had the tank, there would have been a very close play at second. Instead, one ball, two strikes here to Gavin. The other game in the Northwest League, Everett leading 2-0 at home against the Hops. Hillsboro picking up a win last night. The 1-2 pitch here. Fastball doesn't get the call. Ball two. Just two games remaining, including tonight's game here in this first half. Game number 65 of the season. The records will reset after we wrap things up here tomorrow night. Now a deuces wild here to Keelan. In the air and foul over towards third. Good at bat right now. Seeing a ton of pitches. Dakota Jordan on deck. Carlos Gutierrez in the hole. Giggs still looking for the first out here of the inning. Already about to throw his 19th pitch of the frame. As again, Gavin hits it foul. Zero-zero game tonight here in Pasco. Ems with the runner in scoring position here with nobody out. Gets the sign from the catcher. Another 2-2. Ground ball hits softly over to second. Could be two. Ortiz fields it, touches second, and throws to first in time for the 6-3 double play. So Cohen does advance into third, level out at second. For Keelan, that's the fifth time he has hit into a double play this year. All of a sudden, the good start to the inning now in danger of leaving empty-handed. Do have the first run of the night, 90 feet from home, with two outs now here for Dakota Jordan. Jordan went down looking on just three pitches his first trip up. Righty-righty matchup here to Dakota. First pitch slider misses for a ball. Cohen with a big lead over at third. Pass ball or wild pitch here could give the Emeralds their first lead here tonight. Did not score first last night, but didn't matter. Before finding that eventual 10-6 win. Dakota now in the air, over to second and right into the glove of Johan Macias. Almost flared that one in no man's land. But instead, that'll be the final out here of the third. First two runners reach on a walk, but a double play and a soft pop out. We'll go to the bottom of the third. Still scoreless tonight at Giza. 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
2: Welcome you back in Emeralds baseball here. Bottom of the third, Kevin Brueggemann set to lead things off. 9-1 and 2 as the first pitch taken inside, ball one. So Switalski out for a third inning here tonight. 34 pitches so far, 23 for strikes, as he misses again for ball two. Two hits, no runs, no walks, and already up to five strikeouts here today. Great start so far as he misses again for ball three. Jorge Jorge Ruiz on deck. Capri Ortiz to follow. Take a 3-0. Barely misses. Ball four. It's the first walk of the night here for Tyler. Puts the leadoff man on as the lineup flips to the top. So Jorge Ruiz up to bat. Lefty-lefty here now to Ruiz, who struck out looking as a pickoff move over to first. Take put on from Xander Darby at the runner back in time. Xander Darby at first, Johnny Lovell at second. Gavin Keelan at short with Walker Barton at third. Yancel Villarroel here catching behind the plate. Next pitch square to bunt, pulls it back in time for a ball. So lefty-lefty here to Ruiz, a 223 hitter entering today's game. As the next pitch runner goes, it's a check swing foul ball. So the runner will have to turn and make his way back. One ball, one strike here. Brueggemann gets his lead. Squares to bunt again. This time offers and misses. First strike two. Giants picking up a couple wins here today after their doubleheader here tonight. Their game yesterday getting postponed. Winning 7-2 in game one. Eldridge drawn a bases loaded walk. Handful of solo blasts for San Francisco. Is this one now smoked on a line? Out to right and making the catch is Lizbel Diaz for the L9. That one 101 off the bats, but one away now here in the frame. And then game two of the doubleheader was a 7-5 win. Never easy to beat those Braves. They were league best 21 games above 500 entering today, but a nice little two-game doubleheader sweep for them. They'll have a chance now for the series sweep tomorrow. First pitch on the ground. Keelan to Lovell. The throw to first. Won't be in time. Capri Ortiz too quick, so it'll be a fielder's choice on that 6-4-3. San Francisco playing tomorrow. First pitch at 4:15. Obviously, it was great to see Bryce was watching. Crushed his sixth home run. That is now four home runs in the last seven games for Bryce. Of course, the former 2024 Eugene Emerald, still just 21 years old. First pitch, a ball. The runner takes off. The throw rolling out towards center. Ortiz now up, and he gets his way into third. The team leader in stolen bases adds another. That is his 19th of the season. And the first run of the night now just 90 feet from home for Villarroel. A throwing error there. That's just the second error of the year for him behind the dish. They've been few and far between. Now a pass ball or wild pitch. Could potentially give Tri-City their first lead here tonight. 0-0 game with two outs. Strike two, Comp. Fouls it off. It's Jake Monroe up to bat here, who doubled in the first inning. First hit of the night for either side. Time called here for a moment. Looks like the baseball is rolling over towards the Dust Devils bullpen up that first base side. Capri Ortiz at third. The two-strike pitch in the net hits it foul. Juan Flores on deck here. No runs, no hits, and an error for Eugene. No runs, two hits, and one error for Tri-City. Switalski trying to strike out his sixth here tonight. This pitch, though, chopped on the ground, over to second. Lovell is there. The throw to first in plenty of time, and that'll bring this inning to a close. Leadoff walk, but no damage done. We'll make our way here to the fourth. Still scoreless tonight. 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
2: Carlos Gutierrez set to lead things off here. A scoreless first three innings. Some pressure, though, on both sides here tonight. Both teams with a base runner in every half inning so far. But no runs here for either club. Dust Devils now 0 for 3 tonight with runners in scoring position. They have stranded 3. The Emeralds, meanwhile, are 0 for 5. They have stranded 4. Still looking for their first hit here today. Pitch to Carlos. Up and out for a ball. Two walks in the third for Eugene. In the second inning, it was a walk in an error. And in the first, a five-pitch walk to Gavin Keelan. So still finding ways to get guys on base and moving. But that's two straight innings where the first two runners have gotten on. They haven't been able to bring them home as Gutierrez takes a strike. Nobody out here, top of the fourth, 1-1 pitch. Fastball clips the plate for strike two. Gig right now putting together a great outing after taking over for Chase Shores. 33 pitches now, 17 strikes through an inning and two-thirds. The 1-2 pitch here to Gutierrez. Misses outside again. Well, for Gig this year. Season high of 3 1/3. That was his most recent outing as well, so he can eat up some innings. Could go the rest of the way here, at least in this frame. 2-2. Full count now. Another good at-bat here from Gutierrez. Drew a four-pitch leadoff walk his first time up. He has really enjoyed playing here at Giza. Hitting .409. At this ballpark this year, 7 RBI in 5 games. Payoff pitch, swing and a miss. Chases outside. As the leadoff man is gone here on strikes. Reminder for you that if you're thirsty, Eugene's own South Fork Coffee and Water has been delivering bottled water to both homes and businesses for 25 years. South Fork Coffee and Water, we're proud to be locally owned and operated. Ansel Vero well reached on an E5. First pitch here. Ball one. Xander Darby on deck. Walker Martin to follow. Very well grounded over to Jake Monroe that first time at the plate. He wasn't able to field it cleanly. Has another pitch. Misses low and away for ball two. So a good hitter-friendly count now here to him. Righty-righty matchup. 2-0. Fouls it off. Well, for Villarroel, the reverse splits here for the 21-year-old catcher. Hitting .345 against righties. All six of his home runs here have been against right-handed pitching. As he is able to lay back on a fastball. 3 balls and a strike. Had a good week last week at home. 5 for 15. Also picked up another home run. 3-1 pitch. High in the air. Shallow. Johan Macias. Randy DeJesus moving in as DeJesus calls him off and makes the catch for the second out. 2 up and 2 gone here now in the top of the fourth. Again, trying to find that first hit here tonight as Xander Darby makes his way to the plate. He was the last batter that faced off here tonight against Chase Shores. Struck him out swinging. Had a good at-bat. Saw a ton of pitches. As soon as that strikeout, Shores' night came to an end after just an inning and a third. Roddy lefty here now to Darby. Late on the fastball. No runs, no hits, and an error for Eugene. No runs, two hits, and one error for the Dust Devils. At this point last night, Gene already had a 9-2 lead. Misses too far out. Former 12th rounder out of UC Santa Barbara. Joined Eugene last season, kind of in that second half time frame. Good take for ball two. And he was used kind of in a couple different ways last season. Obviously, Eugene was rolling. They had their core group of guys en route to that 49-17 second half. Darby would get the occasional game kind of all over the infield. It's another pitch for ball three. He'd play anywhere from 2 to 3 games a week. Didn't really find that success at the plate. Still was a great depth piece last year. And then obviously coming into this year, his best pro season to date, a .286 hitter with 6 home runs as a 3-1. Misses again. Ball four. 5-pitch walk. That's another two-out base runner here for Eugene. They now have at least one walk every inning. 5 walks here tonight as Walker Martin up for the second time here against Max Gigg. He was the one who faced off against him for the first time here tonight. Struck out looking for the former second rounder out of Eden High School in Colorado. Did homer in his last game, played a couple nights ago at PK. Came back on the 14th as he fouls it off. It was that Sunday series finale. There's 2 outs in the inning, and Diaz and Martin went back-to-back. Third time Eugene has done it this season, but that proved to be all of their offensive production in that eventual 4-2 loss. Darby with the lead at first. The 0-1 misses for a ball. Looks like a righty up and getting loose right now over in Tri-Cities bullpen. Darby, pretty solid lead at first as the pitch gets away. Rolls its way to the backstop, so Xander Darby will make his way into scoring position on the wild pitch. As time is going to be called now in a 2-ball, 1-strike count with 2 outs. Have to see if it's just a mound visit here. Maybe buying some extra time in case Walker Martin is able to reach. Well, 7:05 p.m. first pitches here all week long. Emeralds then returning back to PK Park next week. 6 games in 5 nights. We have a doubleheader on Thursday, June 25th. First pitch at 5:05. 2 7-inning games, about 40 minutes in between. No home game on June 27th. That is the Saturday. Banana ball going to be going on over at Autzen. And we'll play 6:05 first pitch on Sunday after the banana ball game wraps up. Lots of fun promos coming your way. Mound visit now has concluded. Darby in its second. 2 outs here, top of the fourth in this 0-0 game. 2-1. Again, misses for ball three. Lizbel Diaz on deck. Eugene once again, even without recording a hit. They've seen a ton of pitches. Hick now up to 50 through 2 1/3. 3 balls and a strike. Up and out, ball four. Back to back, 5-pitch walks. Puts runners at first and second now. With 2 gone here for Lizbel Diaz. Diaz was in a very similar spot his last time up. Had 2 outs and had 2 runners on. Ended up grounding out right back to the pitcher. Broke his bat in the process. Just trying to drop one out there in the outfield. Darby at second, Martin at first. Two gone. First pitch to Diaz, in at the hand, strike one. Two straight games with an extra base hit here for Diaz, just 20 years old. One strike pitch, hits it foul. Diaz won't turn 21 till next month. Former international free agent back in 2023. Now two outs with two on and a 0-2 pitch. Another foul ball. Had a good season last year down in San Jose. The first season for him at just 19 and 20 years old. Where he played in more than 100 games, played in 122 last year down in the Cal League. Just an everyday baller for him. Another 0-2 pitch now here. Righty-righty. On the ground and foul. Over towards third this time. Just a bit too far out in front of the slider. But after that short 2024 season, his name starting to flash in the Giants org and is now cracked inside the top 30, according to MLB Pipeline, is currently the 30th ranked prospect here in the Giants system. 0-2 on the ground, hits softly to first in the glove of Kevin Brueggemann. He'll put his hand up and touch first himself to bring the inning to a close. Three straight innings with two base runners here without a base knock for Eugene, but without a run on the scoreboard. We'll go to the bottom of the fourth. Eugene looking to return the favor. 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
2: Welcoming you back in. Tyler Switalski back on the mound for a fourth inning here. And the cleanup hitter Juan Flores leading things off for the Dust Devils as the first pitch, ball one. 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Flores now in the air out to left, charging in, diving, and not able to make the catch there is Gutierrez. The ball will bounce. He gets up, spins, throws on line to second, and not in time. The throw was there, but Level kind of had to spin and get the tag down. And he wasn't able to right there. So Flores is on with a two-pitch double to get the fourth inning underway. Man, Goody gave that one a great try right there. Good job, Tutu. Get a throw off. Had a real chance to find the out. For Flores now, that's his 12th double of the year. Neither team, at least to this point, with a hit with a runner in scoring position. as first pitch to Kootenay misses low for a ball. Dust Devils 0 for 3 so far. They've stranded 3. The Emeralds are 0 for 6. They have also stranded 6 total base runners. Lefty-lefty here. Hits it foul. Five strikeouts in the first two innings here for Switalski. Last inning, a leadoff walk. Got the next three batters out. Took him just 14 pitches after a leadoff walk. One ball, one strike here to Kootenay. Gets him to swing out in front. First strike, two. He was the fourth strikeout victim here tonight for Tyler. It was a backwards K. Trying to strike him out now for a second straight time. Slider holds back. No one throwing here in the M's bullpen. Switalski now about to throw his 55th pitch of the night. Leadoff man, a double for Juan Flores. He stands at second. 0-0 game so far. 2-2. Swing and a miss. Pulled the string. Good looking off speed right there. And that's six strikeouts through 3 1/3 for Tyler. One more strikeout, and he'll move into a tie for first with Jackson Cox of Spokane again. He is no longer in the Northwest League. Daniel Guerra, who had Sweat beat by two strikeouts entering today's game, as a first pitch hit on the ground over to short. One hop and into the glove of Keelan. The throw to first. Darby not able to hang on. Tough break there as Randy DeJesus will reach. On a one-out error. Already now the second error here tonight for the M's. But for Switalski here against Daniel Guerra of Vancouver, he at least hasn't beat for now. And I was checking, looking at the projected pitchers here this week. Daniel for the C's is their starter tomorrow night as the first pitch. High on the infield. Infield fly rule be in effect as Keelan makes the catch for good measure. Even Mershon now is out on the pop out. So two gone. Juan Flores at second. Randy DeJesus at first in this scoreless game right now. Bottom of the fourth. Neither team wants to give up that first run here tonight. Kind of feels like a game. Once one of these teams catches home a run, feels like the floodgates might open up a little bit. Both teams have just been consistently threatening as a perfect bunt down the third baseline, and no, they're going to say foul.

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4: Top of the fifth underway. Trevor Cohen trying to find his first base hit of the game to extend the hitting streak. And the first hit here of the night for the Emps. Fouls off the first pitch for strike one. So officially it was batter's interference on Macias to end that last half inning. It's a weird game so far here tonight. Has one ball and one strike now here to Cohen. And Eugene, six walks, and they've reached on an error. They've had seven base runners without a hit or a run. As Cohen takes a pitch low for ball two. And on the side for Tri-City, they have three hits, two doubles, and a single. One walk, and also reached on an error. 2-1. On the ground, hits softly. Capri Ortiz to his left, fields it cleanly. The throw to first in time. That's a leadoff 6-3 ground out to get the fifth inning off and running. New pitcher here tonight as well, Luke Schaefer, making his way out of the bullpen here tonight. So one out, nobody on here for Johnny Lovell. Once again, a righty on the mound. So third straight plate appearance batting from the right side, or left side rather, I should say, against the righty. As the first pitch, strike one. Next pitch, chop foul up the first base line over towards Nate Keevy. So Schaefer now the third pitcher used out of the Dust Devils bullpen. Max Gigg going 2 2/3. No hits, no runs, four walks, and two strikeouts here. Schaefer already with one out here in the inning as the next pitch just fouls it off to continue to stay alive. No one throwing in the M's pen, so we will see Tyler Switalski back out for another inning. Luke Schaefer, 6'3", 220, 25 years old, out of Ball State. Zero, zero here in the fifth. The 0-2 pitch to level that one up the middle and through for a hit. The first official hit here tonight for the Emeralds. Well, Schaefer, of course, made his high A debut against the Emeralds here back on the 15th, 2 days after he signed as a 25-year-old undrafted free agent. Again, college ball at Ball State, was bouncing around some indie ball teams as well. Made his debut. Obviously, he had nothing on him. Hadn't played on the professional side here of affiliated ball as first pitch to Keelan. Ball one. Then he comes in and just shoves. 2 2/3, a hit, no runs, no walks, and six strikeouts. He was unhittable in that outing. He's given up a few runs since, but has also been used as a starter here and there this year. Pitch misses, ball two. Made his first start on the 28th of May, and actually last

0: Time he pitched here back on the 13th of June, also made the start. Three scoreless outings. Five of them he's given up at least one run, but the most runs he's given up is just two. Called strike right there, and on the hands to Gavin Gielen. 0 for 1 tonight, a walk and a ground out. M's trying to push home this first run tonight as Keelan hits it on the ground and through the right side of the infield. Level now will go first to third easily on the play. Always tends to happen. You don't have a hit for a handful of innings. You get one, all of a sudden it opens up, and that is consecutive one-out singles here for Eugene. Runners at the corners now for Dakota Jordan. Got to capitalize here now. Righty-righty to Dakota. He has struck out looking and popped out. All four infielders playing in here. First pitch to Dakota. Over the top of a curveball. So the second baseman, Johan Macias, playing just a few steps away from second. The first baseman, Kevin Brueggemann, is holding on Keelan at first. So if Jordan can sit back, a lot of room through that right side of the infield here. 0-1. Goes around again for strike two. Two straight curveballs here for Schaefer. The approach now trying to change for Dakota. Trying to just put the ball in play here. Obviously, you don't want to hit into a double play, but give yourselves a chance, even if it's an out, to still bring home that run. Johnny Lovell at third. 0-2 pitch from Schaefer to Jordan. Slider misses outside for ball one. Jordan, two straight games with an extra base hit. Picked up that first triple of the season last night. Wind was blown out. Looked like it was going to be a handful of feet short from the warning track. As a two-strike pitch again, went back to the curveball for the fourth straight time. Holds back to even it up. Then the wind just kept carrying and carrying and carrying. All of a sudden, almost left the ballpark, but hit off the top part of the wall, just barely missing. He was running the whole way, though, so he was in a third base easily on the play. Wind right now blowing in here tonight, not out. 2-2. Protects and hits it foul, first base side. Left-handed hitter Carlos Gutierrez on deck. M's held hitless in the first four innings, but two straight one-out singles here to put runners at the corners. Another player who has really hit well here at Giza. Another 2-2. And it's another foul ball. That one got a piece of Flores right there. Home plate umpire will give him some time here to try to shake it off. Reminder for you, the High Ridge Roofing and Construction offers a wide range of roofing services tailored to meet your unique needs. 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Win last night for the M's, 1-0 series lead. 6-1 here at this ballpark this season. Another 2-2 here. Third straight time with a foul ball. Well, the Emeralds coming into tonight's game, averaging over 8.5 runs a night here through the first seven games at Giza. They're also averaging just under 13 hits a game as well. As a pickoff move over to first, Keelan back in time safely, trying to catch him off guard. 60 runs, 90 hits for Eugene here through the first seven games. Obviously, a different story playing out here tonight. No runs so far, but one swing can change it. Another 2-2. This one, flare shot, first base side, foul. And even though the Emeralds didn't have a base hit, they were making the Dust Devils pitchers throw a ton of pitches. Threw almost 100 in the first four innings. As a 2-2 this time over the top of the curveball. He goes down swinging for the second out. Well, the M's are trying to avoid having four consecutive innings where they've gotten two base runners on and left with nothing. Some of the pressure now alleviated defensively here for Tri-City with two outs. The infield no longer in. The first baseman, Kevin Brueggemann, still holding on Keelan. The middle infielder's back in their normal spots. Johnny Level 90 feet from home. Slider. Ball one. A walk and a strikeout tonight for Carlos. Three RBIs yesterday. Trying to add to his total this week. Late on the fastball. Just about to hit 8:30. Hour 22 into this game so far. Some long innings. Gutierrez jumps out of the way for ball two. Got another inning with just a ton of pitches being thrown. Schaefer now about to throw his 25th. Four straight innings with 20-plus pitches here. Wearing out the arms here against Tri-City as Gutierrez hits it first baseline and foul. Locating the curveball well here for Luke Schaefer. Fastball is sitting about 93 to 94. The curve about 78 to 80 here. Has a lot of movement on it. Two balls, two strikes with two outs and two on. Deuces wild. Foul tipped into the glove of the catcher. Strike three. Four straight innings where the Dust Devils have been able to pitch their way out of some early trouble. We'll go to the bottom of the fifth. 0-0 here. 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
2: 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No runs, two hits, two errors here for the M's. No runs, three hits, and one error for Tri-City. First pitch high in the air. On the infield, Walker Martin charging in and making the catch in foul territory, almost in the right-handed batter's box. He was scooting over there, calling off VROL, and that's a great start here to the inning. One pitch and one out for Tyler Switalski. Well, for Swit here, trying to keep it rolling out there on the mound. First pitch, ball one. Top man in the order here, Jorge Ruiz. Now a 2-0 count. After striking out five in the first two innings, certainly has cooled off a little bit. Just one strikeout now in the last two and a third. Obviously was on pace for some historic numbers here, but still doing a good job just continuing to pitch to soft contact, which really truly is his bread and butter. In the games, he has the most success. As a 2-1 in the air, softly out towards center. Cohen a couple steps over, makes the catch for out number two. Two easy pop-outs to start us off here in the fifth. For Tyler, he's one of those pitchers that gets in a rhythm. Very similar to Cesar Perdomo the past couple years here in Eugene. He gets the ball back, and obviously you have the pitch clock. 14 seconds with nobody on, 18 with a runner on. As a foul ball from Capri Ortiz. He gets the ball back. The pitch clock starts. You'll see guys take it all the way down. 2 or 3 seconds left. They just have to be looking at the batter with 8 seconds. As Ortiz now quickly takes strike two. You can tell there how fast he's working. He routinely throws it anywhere from 10 to 12 seconds left on the pitch clock. As the 0-2 pitch hit foul. That last one came out of his hands with 12 seconds still left. It is genuinely the fastest I've seen a pitcher work in the league. That's how you know he's on, feeling confident. That's how he likes to work. Gets the sign and just fires it in. 0-2 pitch, pulled the string, strike three. Fast 1-2-3 inning here as he notches his 7th strikeout of the night. We'll go to the 6th. Eugene looking to add the first run here onto tonight's scoreboard. 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
2: Top of the sixth. 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Back in the fifth, last time up here against Schaefer. 0-1 to Villarroel. This is low for a ball. Took him 26 pitches to get through that inning. Level had the first hit of the night. Keelan followed it up to put runners at the corners. Some long at-bats after, but consecutive strikeouts for the M's. As Villarroel can't quite catch up. 93.8 on the four-seam fastball for a swinging strike two. At some point, got to capitalize on these chances. Trying to get a runner on to start the frame. As a two-strike pitch now, high in the air, out towards straightaway center, hustling back. David Mershon to the track. He'll make the catch. Just missing that one. Just a hair under 100, 376 out to straightaway center for the first out here in the sixth. Now checking in on some scores here in the Northwest League. The C's still leading Spokane. That game headed to the top of the ninth right now. 4-3 with the C's in front over in Everett. Their lead has dwindled to just one run. Hops putting up a pair of runs as the first pitch to Xander Darby. Can't quite catch up to the heater. So Everett leads 3-2. That game about to make its way to the top of the sixth, much like we are here tonight in Tri-City. One out, nobody on. Swears to bunt, pulls it back in time for a ball. Well, that third baseman playing way far back for Jake Monroe. Darby has dropped a successful bunt like that about four or five times here this season, as Monroe now is playing in, but Darby swings and misses for strike two. Now a two-strike pitch over the top. Two up, two gone. Here quickly now in the top of the sixth. Well, these two teams coming into today's game. The first seven matchups here, they averaged just about 13 combined runs a game. There's, you know, one or two low-scoring games in there, some very high-scoring games as well. As Walker Martin up to bat, first pitch hits it foul. Of course, Eugene had their best offensive output this season. Back on the first ever game here in Pasco on a Tuesday, won 17-4. The most runs and the most hits that they have had in a game this year. One strike pitch now to Martin. Strike two. M's in danger now of going real quick here in order. Schaefer is dealing. About to throw his 11th pitch here of the frame. Misses on the fastball. Juan Flores kind of catching that at a weird angle. It was a pretty close take, especially with the way he caught it. Not going to get the strike three call on that. Two-strike pitch, dribbled on the ground, over to second. High-pointing it is Johan Macias. The throw to first is in time. That's a 1-2-3 inning here for the Emeralds. We'll go to the bottom of the sixth. Tyler Swatalski back out on the mound. 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
2: It is Tyler Swatowski back out here to start the bottom of the sixth. Pitch count sitting right now at 67 for Tyler. About to face off against Jake Monroe to start the inning. Dust Devils three-hole hitter called strike. It's because of that. Very good chance he can get through this inning here. If he can get through this frame here, he'll tie a season high of six innings pitched. Did go six and a third in the game last year. That's his career high as Monroe hits it foul for strike two. Well, with his seven strikeouts, he is now tied for first in the Northwest League. One more. Put him in first outright as Monroe crushed, clobbered all over it. Out to left, to the wall. That one's out of here. No doubt about that one. Holy smokes. Jake Monroe has delivered the first run of the Knights on his team-leading 11th home run. 104.4 off the bat, 403 feet. Swig got out in front of the count, but a fastball just caught too much of the plate right there for the home run.
13: I'm betting Juan Flores.
2: As Flores now hits it high in the air, out towards right center. Trevor Cohen makes the catch for the first out. Great bounce back right there from Tyler Swatowski. Matt Kootenay up to bat. One out, nobody on. Dust Devils now leading 1-0 as the pitch rolled over. Two hopping into the glove of Johnny Level. Easy flip now to first for the second out here of the six. So a great bounce back. You give up a solo shot. Two more pitches. Two quick outs. So two are gone now for Randy De Jesus, who has struck out swinging and reached on an error. Bigfoot Beverage beer batter tonight over at Level Up Arcade. Strike one. So did deliver the cheap drinks. Again, if you missed it, a watch party here tonight over at Level Up. Our great friends and sponsored that great 8-bit t-shirt giveaway earlier this year. Brought out some retro video arcade games as well. Second watch party of the year. 1-1 pitch. Foul ball. That one he wears off of his purple cleats for strike two. Looks like a righty up and throwing here for the M's. There's some extra time here for Randy to just kind of shake that one off. Seventh pitch of the night. Most likely the last inning we see here tonight from Tyler. The 1-2. In the dirt for a ball. be a great way to cap it off here. Strike out the beer batter. Strikeout would give him the most in the league. One run already home in the inning. 2-2. Full count. Good take right there from DeJesus. Just sat back on it. Full count. Payoff pitch. Protects and fouls it off. 94 right there on the radar gun from Tyler. So the fastball velo has been sitting at his usual here tonight. Obviously a good sign for him. Another payoff. Ball four. Randy DeJesus draws the rare walk. That's a seven-pitch walk, and we'll have to see if it's the end of the day or not. For Tyler, I don't see anyone coming out of the Emeralds dugout here just yet. His time will be called. Until Via Roel coming out for the mound visit. Well, for next week, M's back in action for second half homestand. Tuesday, June 23rd, 6:35. It'll be 6:35 Tuesday, Wednesday, and Friday. It's the Princess Night here from our good friends at Party Perfection, also an OCCU reading program. And Wednesday, June 24th, Wild Weenie Wednesday, and the first chance to win a car for a dollar from Kiefer Used Cars. That's right. 18 years or older. If you show up, that's the first pitch up and out for a ball to David Mershon. Bring your license, proof of insurance. You sign up. We'll pick a winner during the game, usually in the eighth inning, for a very nice car from Kiefer Used Cars. As Mershon now in the air and leaping and catching it is Gavin Keelan to bring the inning to a close. Jake Monroe, a leadoff blast here for the Dust Devils. We'll go to the final three innings tonight of regulation. Tri-City now leading 1-0. 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
2: 1-0 here for the Dust Devils. Been watching too much World Cup now the past about week and change. Big game tomorrow, rather Friday, for the U.S., I should say, as the first pitch lifted high in the air out towards left. In the gap, Diaz just missing that one as the center fielder will make the catch for the first out. That's last night, the way the wind was blowing. That one might have landed over the wall. It was about the same launch angle and exit velo. We saw some of the Emeralds triples off the wall last night, but that was about 10 feet in from the track right there. So the first man is gone. One swing can tie it up. Trailing 1-0 is Trevor Cohen. Ball one. So this is only his last guaranteed plate appearance, obviously. More likely than not, should see a second with one out here in the seventh. But his hit streak in jeopardy. If he can't find one here, it'll be the first time this year he has had a plate appearance and left without a guaranteed plate appearance again without a base hit during this 15-game hitting streak. Two balls, no strikes here to him. Has still reached on a walk. Been a productive day. As the 2-0 fastball catches the outer third, strike one. No runs, two hits, two errors tonight. For the Emeralds, one run, four hits, and one error for Tri-City. Low and inside for a ball here to Trevor Cohen. Well, obviously, even if he doesn't find a hit, it would just become an on-base streak. That's the way to spin it here. As time will be called for a moment, Flores going out for the mound visit. So for Trevor, the 15-game hitting streak, second longest in the league. It's the longest active streak right now. Only Feldman Celestin had a longer one. He went 25 straight for the youngster for the Everett Aqua Sox. Of course, the on-base streak for Cohen as well, perfectly in line with his hit streak, 15 games. His walk tonight makes it 16 straight, which is the longest on-base streak of the year here for Eugene Tine with Giancarlo Cio. Celestin, now the 3-1, just clips the edge again for strike two. Celestin had that 25-game hitting streak, but a 27-game on-base streak. His hit streak came to an end, but then he reached base still in his 26th and 27th game. One out, nobody on. Payoff pitch to Cohen. Sends a rocket foul, third baseline. Johnny Level, the switch hitter on deck. Still Luke Schaefer out there on the mound. About to throw his 45th pitch now through 2 1/3. Kicks and fires. On the ground, over to second, eaten up from Johan Macias. Gets it to first in time. Hard hit off the bat. That's a 4-3 ground up, two up and two gone. For the Dust Devils, Chase Shores getting the start, inning in the third. Max Gigg with the next 2 2/3. Neither of them gave up a hit. Six combined walks and five strikeouts, as now it looks like we might be potentially seeing a two-out pitching change here as Dan Bilardello strolling his way out of the dugout. Still no point down yet to the bullpen. He will do this from time to time, or normally when you see Hayward come out, it's a guarantee, but there it is. Now he takes the baseball and points down to the bullpen. So we'll step aside here, take a commercial break. When we're back, two outs and nobody on. A new pitcher now in the ballgame, set to face off against Johnny Level. 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
2: Johnny Level up to bat, a new pitcher now in the ballgame. For Level, his first time here hitting from the right side is the first pitch in the dirt, ball one. Luke Cooper now taking over, 6 foot, buck 85. Free agent signing. Originally from Gainesville, Georgia. Two outs, nobody on, top seven. Ems trailing right now 1-0 as the next offering misses again for ball two. Well, this season here, two home runs against lefties as he hits it foul. Eight home runs from the left side here for Lovell. Obviously, again, way more plate appearances against right-handed pitching this season. Had that two-out pitching change after Luke Schaefer exits after a quick couple of outs here in the top of the seventh. Strike call. Paint job right there from Cooper. 2-2. M's down to their final strike here in the inning. Lovell trying to protect now. Had the first base hit of the night for Eugene. Broke up the no-no in the fifth. 2-2. Gets jammed. Flare shot. First base side. Falling towards no man's land. And foul. Just on the other side of that white line. Splitting Kevin Brueggemann, Johan Macias, and Rady De Jesus. A couple more feet in either direction. Would have been an out, but instead, we'll go again here. Two balls and two strikes. Gavin Keelan, his teammate, helping him out, picking up the bats and setting it directly on top of home. Two outs, nobody on. 1-0 Tri-City. Sixth pitch of the at-bat to Johnny Lovell. This one is crushed down the third baseline and hooking foul. Just missed it there. Man. Sat back a little bit. Would have been looking at his first home run here in Eugene in a tied game. Instead, we go again. 2-2. Another foul ball right towards Gavin Keelan on deck, who snags it with his bare hand. Luke Cooper, 25 years old, from Kennesaw State. Just his fifth outing of the season. Another deuces wild. Fouls it off. Has pitched as few as one inning, as deep as 2 2/3 across his four outings this season. He's given up earned runs in two of them. Pitch number 8. Lovell on a line and dropping down the third baseline, slow rolling its way all the way to the corner. He'll burn around first and get into second. That is a two-out stand-up double and another multi-hit night for Johnny Lovell. And tying run now in scoring position once again with Gavin Keelan up to bat. It has been the issue here tonight for both parties. The Dust Devils 0-7 with runners in scoring position. They have stranded 6. Meanwhile, Eugene 0-8. They have stranded 8 total on base. The chances have been aplenty here tonight. Majority of them coming with 2 outs as well. For Keelan, a walk in the first, hit into a double play in the third, and singled in the fifth. As the mound visit now wrapping up here. Reminder now for you that Summit Bank is a proud sponsor of Emeralds Baseball, dedicating to meeting the banking needs of both business and professionals in Eugene and Bend, Oregon. Lefty, lefty here. Cooper to Keelan. Level to tie and run in at second. Two gone here in the seventh. Slider, strike one. First time the Emeralds have faced off here against Luke Cooper on the mound. Him and Schaefer, both undrafted guys. The Angels needed some arms in the org. Tried to hold back, check swing, but instead fouls it off. Tough break right there. Couldn't get the bat pulled back far enough. And Keelan now in a two-strike spot. Lovell gets his lead at second. Capri Ortiz, the shortstop, holding him on. Two-strike pitch, swing and a miss. Drop third strike. The throw to first in time, and that'll bring the inning to a close. Eugene once again, 6 of the 7 innings here tonight, threatening with runners in scoring position, but unable to bring one home. Time to stand him up, stretch him out. Bottom 7 we go. M's trail, 1-0. 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
2: Bottom seven, we go here tonight after the seventh inning stretch. New pitcher now in the ballgame, Hubert Mejias takes over here. Righty-lefty matchup. First pitch, strike one. So it's Mejias versus Macias right now. A little bit of a tongue twister. We'll just call them by their first names here. Johan versus Hubert. Dueling it out here to start the seventh. As Johan fouls it off. For strike two. Of course, Mejias joining Eugene a couple weeks ago over in Everett. Made his 2026 Emeralds debut against the Frogs. Gave up a couple of hits, couple of runs in that outing. As the 0-2. This one dribbled on the ground, charging it now over at second. Throwing across his body in time. Johnny Level showing off the athleticism. 4-3 groundouts to get the inning started. Mejias last year made his M's debut. Just one inning here as an Emerald right at the tail end of the season. Got hit around that first time out against the Frogs. And then, of course, pitched on Tuesday night in the clincher. The final three innings pitched the 7th, the 8th, and the 9th for Eugene. Four hits, a run, and four strikeouts as Eugene closed it out by the final of 6-5 to close that first half title. Got in a little bit of trouble in the ninth, had two on with two outs against Jack O'Dowd. 1-0 fastball, strike one here to Kevin Brueggemann. Got O'Dowd a strikeout swinging to end that game and officially clinch the first half title. 1-1 pitch. Brueggemann high in the air, hits it pretty well. Drifting back is Trevor Cohen. Can't find it, now reaches out and makes the catch. Kind of dusk here tonight. We saw one drop yesterday from Cohen. It was due to the wind. Here tonight, almost lost it in the lights. That one would have been trouble. But two up, two gone here for Tri-City. Top of the order now with Jorge Ruiz. Dust Devils trying to even the series here tonight. Gene still looking for their first run. First pitch to Ruiz. Strike called here for Mejias. But Mejias just very few walks. Just comes in and pumps you strikes. Always love that pitching style. He'll give up hits occasionally when guys are barreling it up. He's given up a couple big earned runs totals as a swinging strike too, but then he has a lot of nights too. If they're not timed up, I mean, it is fast innings for him. 50 strikeouts entering tonight's game, 6 walks issued from Mejias. As the next pitch now, kind of a swinging bunt right back towards Hubert. He'll throw it to first in time, and just like that, a rapid 1-2-3 frame. We'll go to the eighth. Eugene still trailing 1-0. 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
2: Top of the eighth, Dakota Jordan, Carlos Gutierrez, and Yansel Villarroel trailing by a run here tonight. Sun going down, cooling off. The wind also kind of dying right now here as well. First pitch to Dakota. Laid on the fastball for a swinging strike one. Was 85 at first pitch. Still 77 here. 2 hours into this game on the dot. Next pitch, strike number two to Dakota Jordan. Two strikeouts tonight. One swing and one looking. Also popped out here. It's the Emerald still trying to find that first run. Cooper back out for another inning as Dakota fouls it off third base side. Fourth pitcher used here tonight. Shores an inning and a third. Max Gig, 2 2/3, both hitless. Luke Schaefer, 2 2/3, gave up the first two hits of the game, but didn't issue a walk. Now Cooper here gave up a hit after taking over before finding a strikeout. Swing and a miss from Dakota Jordan. Hold the string on the changeup. One gone. Well, it's kind of nice. For as rough of a night offensively as it has been for the M's, they've still won these kind of games before. It just takes one swing. We know the power capabilities, really 1 through 9. Only Johnny Lovell without a homer this season. Trevor Cohen with 2. Other than that, every other hitter has at least 5 in the lineup today. As Carlos looks at ball one. So you can have an off night, and all of a sudden, one good cut from someone here in the inning can tie it up. Lefty, lefty to Gutierrez. Out in front of the fastball. He's reached once today, a walk and a strikeout. The 3 hits today, 2 of them belong to Johnny Lovell, 1 of them to Gavin Keelan. 6 walks as a team. Swinging strike number 2. Last tie between these two teams obviously was that big offensive week. The only game the M's lost, however, was a 2-1 final. It was low scoring. Gutierrez fouls it off. So every time it has been these high scoring kind of games, obviously plays into the hands of Eugene, just the way this roster and team is built. And Tri-City can hit and score too. It has just not really happened against the M's. Pitch in the dirt, evens it up. Everett leads 5-3 against the Hops, bottom 7. Spokane in the C's. Free baseball over at Avista. It is 4-4 in the bottom of the 10th. 2-2 pitch to Goody. Strike 3. Froze him on a slider. 3 straight strikeouts here for Cooper. 2 up, 2 gone. Yansel Villarroel. Quick reminder that at Bush Animal Hospital, nobody loves your pet more than you do, but we come close. 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Mention that you heard Bush Animal Hospital on the broadcast and receive $25 off your first visit. As manager coming out, and that's going to be the end of the day. Points down over to the bullpen. So Luke Cooper comes in, gives up a double, a strikeout to end the seventh. Had two strikeouts here in the eighth, but the call now to the bullpen to bring in a righty to face off against Yancel Villarroel. So we'll step aside, take a break. When we're back, two out, nobody on for Eugene's catcher, Ems Trail 1-0. 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
2: Yancel Villarroel offers at the first pitch he sees for a strike. Two outs, nobody aboard right now, top of the eighth. The M's right now getting blank, trailing 1-0. Sam Tocoya now out of the bullpen here for Tri-City. 0-1. Brushes him back, high heat, up and in by the head. Well, Sam Tocoya in 6'5", 240, 20th rounder last year from Ole Miss, born and raised in Fresno, California. Villarroel late again for strike two. Seven outings last year here for the Dust Devils. Didn't give up a run, and this season now already his team-leading 19th appearance. He's been in this closing role, and he has pitched well. 2.65 ERA. Breaking ball misses to even up the counts. Again, two outs. Nobody on. 1-0 Dust Devils lead. Tocoyan 8-for-9 this year on save chances. Two-strike pitch inside. Well, he didn't pitch from May 2nd to the 23rd. Eugene did not see him here this season, so it's the first time these hitters have had a chance. Payoff pitch. Foul ball. Although last year he actually made his professional debut on the 14th and 17th of August, pitched two scoreless frames against the M's, although a new 1-9 here from that game. Another payoff. In the dirt, what a take from Villarroel. He works himself a walk. Just the seventh walk he has drawn in his 30th game here. Very quickly now, the game-tying run is on at first with two outs here in the eighth. We can step up to the plate and rethink the drink. Alcohol can throw off your game on and off the field. Make a choice that keeps you sharp. This message is brought to you by Lane County Prevention, a section of Lane County Public Health. So they brought in the righty. But now comes the danger spot. Two straight lefties for the M's. First pitch to the left-handed hitter, Xander Darby. Ball one. No runs, three hits, two errors for Eugene. One run, four hits, one error for Tri-City. Tying run at first. 1-0 pitch. just a bit too late. Sends a bullet foul over to third. Lots and lots of pitching changes here today for Tri-City. Chase Shore is going just an inning and a third, his first out in about 2 months. Fifth pitcher used tonight now. 1-1 pitch under the lights here to Xander Darby. High in the air, just under it. Randy DeJesus drifting over. He'll wait under it and make the catch to bring the inning to a close. A two-out pitching change pays off. We'll go to the bottom of the eighth. Eugene trails by a run. 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

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Will not be surprised if Ortiz might try to take off here. Already 19 stolen bases here. Squares to bunt and hits it foul. Well, the game in Avista Stadium just going final. Jack O'Dowd, a walk-off tonight, had two on with two outs in the bottom of the 10th. He had a big week last week against Eugene. That's four straight now for Spokane. Next pitch, foul ball. So now a two-strike count here to Jake Monroe, who is responsible for the only run and the only RBI of the night. That's because he had a solo homer. Tri-City leads 1-0 here. He has been 100% of the total scoring offense here on both sides today. Ortiz with the lead. He takes off the pitch. Foul ball. That was a good jump from Capri. Team leader in stolen bases with 19. Has only been thrown out three times. See if they're going to test Villaroel's arm here behind the plate. An error on that play actually allowed him to go from second to third. Another two-strike pitch. Strike three called. Froze him on the four-seam fastball. That's another strikeout here tonight for Mejias. This one a backwards K here for him tonight. Again, he'll throw you strikes. 0-2, 2-0, doesn't matter the count. Got to be looking to swing the bat against the righty. Juan Flores, 1-for-3 today at the dish. A righty-righty matchup. Swing and a miss on a slider. So no one throwing right now in Tri-City's bullpen. So Sam Tukoyan, after taking over, looks like he will be back out here to try to close things out in the top of the ninth. Fastball, strike two. And for Eugene in their last chance effort, it'll be 8-9-1 due up. Martin Diaz and then Trevor Cohen, who will have at least one more chance to extend his hitting streak and keep it alive. Ortiz has stayed quiet this at-bat. A lot of fastballs here from Mejias. 0-2 pitch on the ground, up the middle and past Johnny Level. The runner now is flying. He'll go second to into third, no throw in even. Ortiz running so fast, almost falling over, pulling his way into third. That's a two-strike single. Runners at the corners with just one out. So Flores now with a multi-hit night. That's big. If they score a run here, obviously, these one-run games, we've seen Eugene tie or take the lead late many such times this year. Obviously, a lot of home run hitters for Eugene. First pitch, strike one to Matt Kootney. 10th rounder out of Old Dominion. 0-for, two strikeouts and hit into a ground out. Looking for something on the ground here or a strikeout. Try to turn two and send us to the ninth. 0-1. Check swing, appeal to the base umpire. He goes for strike two. Leadoff single from Capri Ortiz. A one-out single from Juan Flores. They stand on the corner bases. Corner infielders in, middle infield double play depth. Another 0-2 pitch. On a line and past the glove of Gavin Keelan. The throw now into second, trying to get the force out, will not be in time. Just about 6 inches too tall. He wasn't able to get his mitt on that one. I mean, if that's hit any lower, might have even had a chance to turn two, but instead, Tri-City now with a run here in the eighth, an insurance run to take a 2-0 lead.

0: So runners at first and second, still not out of danger. Up and out for a ball here to Randy DeJesus. Flores at second, Kootenay at first. Randy so far tonight, a strikeout, reached on an error, and reached on a walk. Time called here before he sees a second pitch. 2-0 Dust Devils. Home run type of swing out in front. Sitting fastball right there. Trying to keep this now as a two-run advantage as he gets a big cut right there for strike two. Eugene on the season, they hadn't suffered shutouts until they had consecutive shutout losses just a little under a month ago. Looking to avoid their third here and trying to win their second straight game. It's going to take a ninth inning miracle, but got to get through it here in the bottom of the eighth. Two-strike pitch, slider just doesn't get the call. Squeezed out of a strike right there. Man, oh man. Two-strike pitch inside, full count. With only one out, the runners don't have to take off early, but not being held on. They got pretty big leads right now at first and second. It is a double steal. The pitch, foul ball. All of a sudden, Darby, who was holding them on at first, and Keelan and Lovell up the middle, they started backing up, and I think the runners were aware of that. They had a pretty big lead with just one out. Runners at first and second, they were looking for that double steal. Three singles in the inning has resulted in a run. Mejias against DeJesus, righty-righty. Another payoff. Broken bat, and the ball will drop in left. Let's see now if they test Gutierrez's arm. The throw in on line, perfect. He is out by a mile. What a throw from Carlos Gutierrez. His second outfield assist of the year. Matt cuts down the runner. I mean, not even close. Kootenay does get in a third, and Randy DeJesus, it'll be a single with an advancement in a second, but Goody, who short-armed a throw earlier in tonight's game that was just not the throw you were expecting. He has a great arm. Something must have happened. He slipped or wasn't expecting it. More than makes up. I think Dan Bilardello was like, oh, that's the guy who short-armed to throw to second. This time, though, laser beam right into the mid at home. Villarroel, plenty of time to apply the tag. Two outs as the pitch high in the air. And trying to find it in the lights is Keelan. Johnny Lovell moving over just in case. And he reaches up and makes the catch to bring the inning to a close. Four hits in the inning, but just one run scored for Tri-City. We'll go to the top of the ninth. The Emeralds down to their final three outs here today. 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
0: Top of the ninth, the Emeralds down to their final three outs here today. 8-9-1, Walker Martin, Lizbel Diaz, and Trevor Cohen. It'll be Sam Tucoyan out on the mound, trying to convert his ninth save of the year. 19 appearances, 8-for-9 on save opportunities this year through 17 innings. The only time this year he has given up just two runs once. That's what Eugene is going to have to do against him here. Gave up two runs on the 23rd of May at Everett's, which at that ballpark, you never know. So it'll have to be the first time outside of Everett, Washington in Funko Field that he has given up two runs in an inning. First pitch, Walker Martin, ball one. Walker Martin, Lizbel Diaz, Trevor Cohen. A couple available guys off the bench, although Eugene, pretty few and far between we've seen pinch hitters or base runners. Coin a righty. Pitch to Walker, ball two. A strikeout, a ground out, and a walk today. You have two righties, or rather one righty off the bench, Jacob Kirschen, two lefties, and Daniel Rogers and Robert Hipwell. Pitch clips the bottom half of the zone for a called strike. So Eugene's first task, getting a base runner any way you can. Doesn't matter how. Martin hits it softly on the ground. Capri Orchis charging from short. Fields it. Throws quickly to first. For the first out. Well, anytime Ortiz charging, you're never really sure what you're going to get. 14 errors this year. He's fast, has a good glove. He'll make great plays like that. He is also, even like we saw last night, committed an error in the game. Righty, righty now here to Lizbel Diaz. Two ground outs and a pop out. Slider misses, ball one. If he can find a way to get on, you have a lefty, Trevor Cohen on deck, who represents the game tying run. Then you have Johnny Level, Gavin Keelan. So after Diaz, it'll be three straight lefties here for the M's. Pitch misses for ball two. 2-0, Dust Devils lead, one out, nobody on, top nine. Coyne now gets the sign as the 2-0. Diaz on a line right field, dropping for a base hit. Great piece of swinging right there. Now Trevor Cohen up to bat. We mentioned last time up, wasn't a guarantee he was going to get another plate appearance, but now he represents the tying run with one out. Obviously, more important than keeping that hitting streak alive, trying to just find a way to get on base. Most likely his last plate appearance tonight. Diaz gets his lead at first. First pitch to Cohen. Up above the plate for a ball. Johnny Level, the switch hitter, on deck right now as the go-ahead run. Diaz at first with one out. Cohen, foul ball. A strikeout, two ground outs, and a walk tonight for Trevor. Just doesn't want to roll over on something here. Give them a chance to turn two. One ball, one strike. Foul ball. ...10-6 win last night in danger of suffering a shutout here tonight. One swing can tie it up here under the lights. Gets the sign and pickoff move to first. Diaz back in time safely. Tacoyan, 6'5", 260 from Ole Miss last year. The 1-2 pitch. Count evens. No runs, four hits, two errors tonight for Eugene. Two runs, eight hits, and one error for the Dust Devils. 2-2. Swing and a miss. Rising fastball got him to chase upstairs for the second out. Johnny Lovell, the youngest player in the Northwest League, now represents Eugene's last chance tonight. Diaz at first. Ems trail by two. First pitch here from the righty. Diaz will take off. The ball is swung at and missed. Well, Diaz just moves over 90 feet closer. They weren't going to hold him on. They weren't going to throw it down. The tying run at the plate is time will be called here. It's a balk. So Diaz now goes to third. You know, the run, if it comes home to score, obviously would break up the shutout here tonight, but ultimately just the one run, Eugene would still fall short. Two outs, Diaz at third, Ems trail by two. Oh, one pitch to Lovell. Goes around for strike two. Two straight fastballs up in the zone. Was trying to hold back, just couldn't quite do it. Tri-City now one out away, one strike away from their fourth shutout win of the year. Diaz dancing down the line. Two-strike pitch to Lovell. Strike three called. It's a three-pitch strikeout. Lovell goes down looking. Three straight fastballs. And Tri-City has blanked the Emeralds here tonight. No runs, four hits, two errors here for Eugene. Two runs, eight hits, and one error for the Dust Devils. We'll step aside, take a commercial break. When we're back, we'll be right here for the QSL Print Communication postgame show. 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
4: 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Here's Jacob Archer.
0: Welcome you back in QSL Print Communication post-game show here tonight. A reminder for you that the post-game show, as always, is brought to you by the Cokie New Century family of business, QSL Printing, Instaprint, and Technoprint. From simple to extraordinary, yes, we print that. Well, the Emeralds falling here tonight, just their third shutout loss of this 2026 season here against the Tri-City Dust Devils. No runs, four hits, and two errors tonight for Eugene. Two runs on eight hits and one error for Tri-City. The first and the game-winning run here tonight for Tri-City came in the bottom of the sixth inning of work here tonight for Tyler Switalski. A leadoff bomb to Jake Monroe, got all of it and some, crushed it out to left field to give the Dust Devils that early 1-0 lead, and then they added one more run of insurance in the eighth. A single from Capri Ortiz goes first to third on a one-out knock from Juan Flores. Matt Kootenay brought home the run on an RBI single before Randy DeJesus sliced the single to left, and Carlos Gutierrez throwing him out at home for his second outfield assist here of this 2026 season. For Eugene, the chances were aplenty here tonight. The second, third, fourth, and fifth inning, those key four innings here tonight, two base runners on in all four of them, including in two of them, the first two base runners got on to start the inning, but just could not capitalize and find a base hit as they sent the minimum to the plate a handful of times the rest of the night. A few base runners here and there. They got their first two hits of the night with consecutive one-out singles, from Johnny Lovell and Gavin Keelan in the fifth. A base hit, a double as well for Johnny Lovell in the seventh. One walk in the eighth, and then in the ninth, a one-out single from Lizbel Diaz. But consecutive strikeouts, Trevor Cohen and Johnny Lovell here tonight brought this one to a final again as Tri-City defeats Eugene by a final score of 2-0. 0-10. That one stings with runners in scoring position tonight. You can't go 0-10 and leave 11 on and expect to win a game, but testament still to this team, even a night like tonight where they go 0-10, they still have a chance to tie up the game in the ninth. It just shows how when they do lose these kind of games, they are still right there. The blowouts are very few and far between for Eugene, and they've won these kind of games before where they're, you know, not hitting the best that they've hit in a game this season, but all of a sudden, two swings, you're looking at a tied game. A couple innings later, it's a win for Eugene, but unfortunately not here tonight as Tri-City blanks the Emeralds. The losing pitcher here tonight, Tyler Switalski. Tough loss here tonight for the lefty. He was phenomenal on the mound. Goes six innings with four hits, one run, two walks, and strikes out seven. Struck out five in the first two innings, but ended up going six total frames here today. That pitch count well into the 80s. A gritty performance here, genuinely, for Tyler. But again, just that one run, the reason he gets handed the loss. Hubert Mejias goes the final two frames. Pretty similar stat line. Sans the walks and the strikeouts. Four hits, one run. It was earned, just like Tyler. No walks, though, for Mejias with just one strikeout. Your final game time here tonight, 2 hours and 28 minutes in front of 1,211 fans here tonight at Giza Stadium. So that'll do it for our first segment here of our post-game show. We'll step aside, take our final commercial break. When we're back, let's check in on the scores around the Northwest League, around the Giants farm system, and then get you ready for a first pitch here for the first half finale tomorrow night here from Pasco. 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
3: Welcome you back in. Second and final segment here tonight of the QSL Print Communication Postgame Show. A reminder here for you that if you're ready to keep the party going, make sure to stop by the cooler after the game to enjoy their new Taco Tuesday menu and brand new drink specials. 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The Cooler Restaurant and Bar is the official postgame bar here of the Eugene Emeralds. Well, let's check in here on some scores right now around the Northwest League. Both of the games now officially official here against Spokane. A walk-off win tonight against the Seas. Jack O'Dowd, a two-out base hit single, gave Spokane their fourth straight win. Coming into this week, they had not won more than two games in a row, but they take Saturday and Sunday against Eugene and now have taken two in a row to start their series against the Vancouver Canadiens. That team red hot right now heading into the second half. Over in Everett, the Frogs able to even up the series against the Hops, a game in which Hillsborough out-hit them. Very similar to that series Eugene had at Funko Field where they lost four in a row and out-hit them in three of those four games. That ballpark can be weird from night to night over in Everett, Washington. But Everett hangs on for that 5-3 win against Hillsborough to even up the series at a game apiece. Let's check in now on the Giants and see how the farm system are doing here today. Again, earlier today after the game in Atlanta, yesterday got postponed after about two innings. They sweep the doubleheader. Bryce Eldridge with RBIs in both of the doubleheader victories here today for the Giants, including his sixth home run, his fourth in his last seventh game for the 21-year-old. Listen, it's a loaded rookie class right now in the bigs. It's going to be tough for him, but the way he's hitting, if these power numbers continue and he stays hot the rest of the season, granted he continues to get the daily at-bats that he's been getting, he's a ways away from that point, but he is going to make himself a serious case to at least push for that NL Rookie of the Year again. A ways to go before we get to that point. This rookie class, I mean, what a class it is. It is historically one of the best we have seen through this point of the big league season. But regardless, been incredible to watch what Bryce has been doing. Let's check in on some minor league scores here tonight. Sacramento, a clutch win today against Oklahoma City. The Giants AAA team beating the Dodgers AAA team here tonight by a final of 9-6. They now lead the PCL. It's a little bit of a different end date here in the half for AAA. They play just about an additional 20 more games here than all other levels of the minors. I believe it wraps up sometime next week, the first half, as they had reclaimed the lead after their win last night. They are looking to clinch their way back to the postseason, which if they can do, that means low A, high A, double A, and triple A for San Francisco would all clinch a first half title. And then looking at that double A team, Richmond winners here tonight against Chesapeake by a final of 5-3. Again, Richmond clinching the first half of the Carolina League for them. They'll be heading back to the postseason as they now have matched Eugene's win total. 42 wins. Eugene just one more loss at 23. The Flying Squirrels right now with 22. Checking in here at low A, San Jose falls tonight to Lake Elsinore to the Storm by a final of 7-5. But San Jose Very similar to Eugene, clinching that first half title in the Cal League, the low-A affiliate, the team where when those players get promoted up a level, they come to Eugene from San Jose. They fall by two runs tonight, but again, they are headed back to postseason play. Well, a look ahead now for what we got in store tomorrow. Game 66 of 132, or rather game 66 of 66 here in this first half in the Northwest League. Your starting pitching matchup here tomorrow, Lucas Knowles, the lefty on the side for the Dust Devils. 4-1 record this year with a 2.72 ERA, and he'll be facing off against the red-hot Luis De La Torre. 1-4 record with a 3.83 ERA. Does not tell the full picture. The Northwest League Pitcher of the Week a couple weeks ago set the single season record here this year in the Northwest League with 12 punch outs in a game against Everett. Also threw an immaculate inning in the fourth inning. He has been on an absolute tear, so excited to see tomorrow what Luis De La Torre can do. First pitch tomorrow night, 7:05. That means we'll be live for our pregame here tomorrow at 6:50. Well, for the final time here tonight, it's the Tri-City Dust Devils due to the Emeralds 0 here as the M's get blanked for just the third time this season. The first half coming to an end tomorrow night, and the second half beginning here just about 24 hours after on Friday. Well, a big, big thank you here tonight to Matt and Isaac back in the studio for making this all happen, and a big thank you to everybody else who tuned in not just tonight but all season long. Hope to have you guys join us here tomorrow. Again, first pitch, 7:05. Pregame at 6:50. Have a great rest of your Wednesday evening, everybody. I know I sure will. Have a good night, everybody, and go Emeralds.
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4: It was on the apps. I can confirm.
5: That Petey to Didi Pablo was on the old Bumbler.
4: On the apps.
5: Are you kidding me?
4: On the apps. I can't confirm.
5: If you're popping like Petey Pablo, what's the first picture you got? I'm going hard, dude. I'm doing something radical.
4: No. It was one of those. I don't know what he was standing in front of, but he had both his hands in front of him.
5: Hold on, you're posing. He was standing and me mugging. Now. Yeah, man. I'm telling you, to give you the album cover look. I'm about to say, anybody out there that's of the opposite sex that listens to this show, I am on all dating apps. And if you happen to scroll past my profile, make sure you give me a swipe to the right, whether you like what you
4: see. Can you send me screenshots of your profile?
5: You
4: I would like to know what your profile looks like.
5: Which one? So, no, I'm kidding. It was a joke. I have a Facebook dating account. Do I actively swipe on it every now and then? Last time I swiped, yesterday. But,
4: yeah,
5: you know.
4: Like what?
5: Can I read you my
4: pictures?
5: Bio?
4: How many pictures?
5: This is great.
4: There aren't
5: this
4: any like gym pictures, are there? Are you like on a mountain in nature or
5: I
4: like
5: may
4: a
5: have threw
4: selfie?
5: I may have threw a 2017er in there just
4: no.
5: to show him what I could be. You know, I am secretly trying to. My goal tonight is just to pop Denton behind the scenes. I wish just to know that he's back there geeking makes me warm. I can only imagine. The damn facial expression that he's
4: I would like
5: right
4: to see. I could probably find my dating. I met my wife off a dating app.
5: But for me to throw a 2017 pick in there.
4: Actually, I think Denton and I have that
5: I could
4: in
5: be,
4: common. You have that in common.
5: Oh, that's amazing. Well, I actually don't have any. my bio says none serious. Yeah. All vibes.
4: You have a great smile. Why isn't there a picture right up top of you smiling? Why are you doing the meme mugging thing?
5: Do you see this face? There is no... I'm actually going to tread lightly because I forgot that I'm getting stage fright, boys. I just thought of something in my brain. We'll discuss it during the break. We'll discuss it in the show outside of the show. If you have to swipe, you got problems. Hold the hell on. First and foremost... Whoa. Anybody that is against swiping.
4: Don't acknowledge that. It's anti-information. I met my wife off
5: he said it's
4: one of the apps. It is. Like, it's just more access, more information. It is. And that's, you know, worked out pretty well for yours truly. Could say that. Mm-hmm. Make sure if you haven't already, subscribe to the YouTube channel and the podcast. Takes a lot for Linnell to have stage fright, as he puts it.
5: Well, no, it's not that I had. It's not that I had stage fright. I just, what you'll find out about this organization is we're never rushing to be in the championship picture. When we get in the champion, we want to build a sustained contender, not some flash in the pan. If you pick up what I'm putting down, sustainability is the number one thing that matters in the team of me.
4: Did you ever read the bio?
5: Yeah, I did. Are you just like not?
4: No, I heard the part where you said not serious.
5: Non-serious. N-U-N, comma, all
4: that. I didn't know if there was more to it. I didn't know if there was more.
5: I'm vibing.
4: Just making sure. He is vibing. We're vibing. Because we're less than a week away from the NBA draft. So it's only right that Linnell and yours truly deliver our lottery mock draft. Linnell's got the first pick, and it's next.
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0: That's Linnell Willingham. I'm Josh Graham. Let's do a mock draft. We are less than a week away from the NBA draft. Linnell, we're going to go through the lottery, the first 14 picks. This is what you think is going to happen. Trades included, if you would like to.
1: Ooh.
0: You have the first overall pick because it belongs to your Washington Wizards.
1: Ooh.
0: The Wizards are on the clock.
1: I see you, Mike. Good evening, basketball fans. Thank you for all that you join us around the world globally to watch the 2026 NBA draft. With the first pick in the 2026 NBA draft, the Washington Wizards select AJ DeBanza, forward, Brigham Young University. That was my Adam Silver impersonation, by the way. Did you pick that up, by the way?
0: It's pretty good. I liked it. first pick, it's going to be him. He is. That's why you haven't moved the pick. You know Utah wants him. The fact you don't move back a spot tells you that you also want him as well. He's going to be the number one pick. Number two pick. It's in. The Utah Jazz are selecting Duke forward Cam Boozer.
1: Wow.
0: I think they do it. I think Danny Ainge is going to do it. I've compared this draft to the 2022 draft for a while. Rather than three guys at the top that we didn't know what order they'd be taken in, there are four in this draft. And I can see Danny Ainge being hung up with some of the stuff with Darren Peterson. I could see Danny Ainge loving just how much of a gamer Cam Boozer is and how he wins at every single level. And it going well the last time he selected a guy out of Duke, even though he had a lot of depth at the position he was drafting at, not worrying about fit when he had Jaylen Brown and Gordon Hayward on the team. I think that Cam Boozer is Danny Ainge's guy.
1: So in this scenario, right, where the Grizzlies are on the clock and Darren Peterson still on the board, is there a team that tries to come up to number three to get Darren Peterson? He's that type of talent.
0: You can't move.
1: If you're the Grizzlies, you can't do it.
0: You can't move out of
1: it. If you're the Grizzlies, you can't do it. But if you get some sort of ridiculous offer and you're able to move back, I'm just throwing out scenarios here because I just
0: don't know why you would do it.
1: It's the first thing I think of when I see Peterson available at three for Memphis is, somebody going to be willing to go, hey, I need that guy? If you're the LA Clippers, if you're Steve Ballmer, you don't think there's no package that could get you from five to three to go get Darren Peterson? Pairing him up with Kawhi? You kidding me?
0: You're already happy enough that you have the fifth pick, given how the lottery went, if you're Steve Ballmer. Who are the Grizzlies? So the Grizzlies are taking Darren Peterson.
1: Presumably you take Darren Peterson. I know I messed up the exercise, but is that not super intriguing to think about? And I know the Grizzlies will be crucified
0: Not to me, because again, I don't view there being much difference between the top four guys. I don't care what order they go in, because I think they're all very close to each other and very good. I don't think there are tiers, because the number four pick is going to be Caleb Wilson at from North Carolina to the Chicago Bulls. Has it ever worked out the Chicago Bulls taking a North Carolina player in the top five? I don't know. Someone could fact check me on that. Number five pick. It belongs to the LA Clippers. What do they do?
1: Huh. So I think they're very much a trade candidate here. I don't know what they would be looking to get in a scenario like this, but man, I think if you're the Clippers, you got to be on the phone with the Milwaukee Bucks inquiring about one Giannis Antetokounmpo. We've had Law Murray on from The Athletic, who covers the Clippers on a daily, saying no, he thinks they're going to stick and pick here. In this scenario, if you're going to stick and pick, I'm going to go Michael Brown. He's the guy that's got the most juice and buzz right now out of that second tier guards. I know, you know, Darius Acuff in this situation is very much a possibility for them. I think they value the positional size and two-way ability that Brown gives them.
0: That would surprise me, just because you're trying to win right now. You're trying to sell tickets. You let James Harden go during the deadline. You might want a guy who's a bucket right away, a Trae Young clone, as some put it, and Darius Acuff. But you're right that Mikael Brown Jr.'s name flying up draft boards and the stock is high amongst this group of four point guards that's kind of in the next group of this draft. Number six pick, it's the Brooklyn Nets. I don't think they pass up on positional size either. I think that's a team that's valuing a lot what your physical tools are, and that's not Darius Acuff Jr. It's not Kingston Flemings. So I think they go Keaton Wagler out of Illinois, the sixth pick. Are we staying with the trend of point guard seven to the Sacramento Kings?
1: Man, I feel like you kind of have to here. Or if you're the Kings, do you take a upside swing? If we go back and talk more about positional size and the ability to create at 6'10", if I'm the Kings, you're an organization that feels like they're totally in the dumps. Your fan base needs a shot in the arm and something to get excited about. You would think I'm talking about Darius Acuff with that. I'm going Nate Amet to the Sacramento Kings. Give him the keys. Give him the keys to the Ferrari. Allow him to be the guy. Play through him and grow with him. Whew. Struggle with him. Succeed with him. Grow with him.
0: Wow.
1: That's the shocker of the NBA draft to you, huh? Is Nate Amet going seventh overall? It's a shocker to you.
0: Because the Atlanta Hawks in this situation race.
1: ESPN's got him ranked as the ninth best prospect. I had him going seventh.
0: I think that's high at nine as well. Darius Acuff Jr. to the Atlanta Hawks. That would be my favorite place for him to end up. Hey, you don't have Trae Young anymore. Well, now you got Darius Acuff Jr., and they need help at the point guard spot. I think you get that help in the way of Darius Acuff Jr. at eight. This is a fascinating spot. The Dallas Mavericks at nine.
1: So I really like what Dallas has with Kyrie Irving coming back healthy, presumably. Just him pairing up with Cooper Flagg. You still got, you know, your front court pieces and PJ Washington and Lively and Gafford. You need somebody to share the backcourt with one Kyrie Irving. Big guard, positional size. Give me Brayden Burries out of Arizona going nine to the Dallas Mavericks. I actually love that. Still great got fit, Najee man. Marshall. I think the Mavericks are going to be... The draft is very important for them. Important for every team, but they've got to hit on both 9 and 30. It's part of the reason why they hired Masai Ujiri. This is what he's known for, hitting on late picks. Their 30th pick is more interesting to me than 9.
0: Need shooting, really good player, yeah. Young as well. Love Brayden Burries. Number 10 pick. I'm going to shake things up a little bit. Trade!
1: Whoa.
0: Got to trade.
1: Okay.
0: The Charlotte Hornets are trading 14 and 18 to get to the Milwaukee Bucks spot at 10. Is it to take Kingston Flemings, who's falling? No, it's to take Adi Mara from Michigan. Especially with Amet off of the board, they want to make sure they are aggressive and moving up to get one of those bigs inside, and they get Adi Mara. Feeling like a team that is close to get into the playoffs for the first time in more than a decade. They are aggressive in getting to number 10. Warriors on the clock.
1: So this is going to be interesting, because there's one dude that consistently I see mocked to Golden State. This feels like Yaxel territory, right?
0: Yes.
1: I'm going to throw a curveball in here. When it comes to the Golden State Warriors, I am going to go with the guard out of Alabama, LeBaron Filon.
0: Over Flemings?
1: To go in the backcourt with Steph Curry, giving you something similar to what you had during the heyday of the Golden State Warriors. Two certified bucket getters in the backcourt. Filon more of a scorer than Klay Thompson was. Not the defender that Klay was. A little slight of size. He's a little skinny, but he's 6'4", long, and can fill it up. I go back to the game where him and Darius Acuff went at each other. That night, he proved to me he is big time. Not just in the world of college basketball, but his projection to the NBA as a pure scorer. Him and Steph Curry getting buckets together, that's exciting to me.
0: Holy hell.
1: Did I just shake up?
0: We just allowed the Oklahoma City Thunder to get Kingston Flemings at number 12. That is crazy town. That Kingston Flemings is available there, and we're all going to regret it that happened, because Kingston Flemings is an incredible
1: player. If he is available at 12, I think it directly influences their offseason. Lu Dort, I believe, there's a team option with him. A lot of folks assumed they were going to decline that, allow Cason Wallace to step up, be the starting guard. Who would be your Cason Wallace replacement off the bench? One Kingston Flemings. I actually love that for the Oklahoma City Thunder, if it was ultimately able to play out that way. The Miami Heat at 13, I'm going to assume that this is not the Heat making this pick. I'm going to assume that this is Tyler Hero and the Milwaukee Bucks making this pick. And think about this if you are the Milwaukee Bucks, if you're a Bucks fan. You move off of Giannis, yeah, that's tough. But you're going to get back Hero. You're going to get back Khalil Ware. You're going to get back Jaime Jaquez. You're also going to get back this 13th overall pick. I think I'm running to the podium for Yaxel here. Yaxel Lendemann.
0: All right. Though Milwaukee's in the rebuild and he's older, you still do that.
1: Yes.
0: Okay.
1: Rookie contract.
0: Yaxel.
1: Guy that's got a ton of upside.
0: Yaxel Lindeborg in that spot. Could be the Bucks making back-to-back picks. Because number 14 with the Hornets trade, Milwaukee on the clock. And I think they go Moritz Johnson out of Michigan. Had a great combine. Champion. Three Michigan Wolverines taken in the lottery. And that puts a bow on it.
1: There we go.
0: That is our mock draft.
1: In this scenario,
0: for next Tuesday night.
1: If it is the Bucks on the clock at 13 and 14, and they get that package back from Miami.
0: And 18.
1: Like, that's how you do it, Jimmy Haslam. That's how you get back something that, you know, maybe gets people excited. Because I think Khalil Ware's got upside. I love, you know, what Yaxel's got.
0: Do we still have Sean, who's in Chicago? I asked the question if I was the crazy one for not wanting to go to the Carolina Hurricanes victory parade, even though I'm a lifelong diehard Hurricanes fan. Just not a parade guy. Sean is in Chicago. They've had their fair share of parades there. Sean, am I the crazy person here?
2: No, you're not. I totally, totally agree. First of all, I love the show. Second of all, I'm not going to disagree about Petey Pablo. It's just that I'm a little older than you guys, and the best R&B band ever to come out of North Kakalaki is Jodeci.
1: Jodeci from North Carolina? I never even knew.
2: That's right.
1: That's crazy.
2: Most of them. Yep, for sure.
1: Okay.
2: So there's that. But I totally agree. I love my team, but there is no way I'm sifting through all those people. God knows what's going on. I don't even like to go to certain games unless the seats are a certain way where I'm like, okay, man, I feel like I can breathe and watch the game and enjoy it. That's just the way things go. By the way, what do you think of this, by the way, in terms of your mock, ready? Peterson, what if they said, hey, man, let's trade Kawhi, which, by the way, is supposed to be a possibility, and they trade Kawhi away, would they want Peterson? I'm talking about Clippers now.
0: Well, all right, I got you. I hear what you're saying.
2: I'm just saying.
1: Steve Ballmer's desperate. Steve Ballmer's desperate. Steve Ballmer's desperate.
0: I appreciate the call, Sean.
1: Depending on what happens with a certain investigation, what if the NBA says, we need the fifth pick as a punishment? Because they're about to get the hammer dropped on them. Adam Silver is about to go Kanye crazy on Steve Ballmer and the Clippers. I think Kawhi may be safe. Because he's Kawhi, and they're going to say, oh, the player's just innocent here. They got the hammer coming down on them.
0: Much like us, quarterbacks talking this week. You'll hear what a couple of them had to say, and we'll react next on Westwood One tonight. International soccer's taking over the U.S., and only DraftKings has you fully covered. 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
10: Did you know that almost half the vegetables and more than 3/4 of the fruit that we eat in this country come from just one state, California? Yeah, it's true. And according to a new report by the Environmental Working Group, a health advocacy organization, a lot of this produce is tainted with PFAS, which are sometimes referred to as forever chemicals. Why? Well, the EPA says pesticides keep America's food supply safe, abundant, and affordable. And of course, these chemicals are used in every state, not just California. Now, if you are worried, though, about how much you're consuming, the best thing to do is to buy organic produce, if and when you can. Organic or not, you should rinse all fruits and vegetables under running water. Don't use any soap. And as one epidemiologist told us, use a brush on sturdier items like carrots, potatoes, and cucumbers. I'm Dr. Sanjay Gupta, helping you live a better life.
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0: Linnell, when I was in high school, this, a banger.
1: Yes, it
0: did
1: was.
0: Did you ever used to freestyle with friends of yours
1: for fun? I still do.
0: I do that all the time. And this was the beat right here where if you just turn down the music very quickly.
1: You drop a hot 15.
0: Linnell, can you do the sound with your mouth replicating the drums and like the kit there? Can you do that piece of
1: That's a drum? I thought he was just going
0: some sort of
1: I thought he was just doing it right. with his mouth.
0: So someone in our group that's would so do amazing. That piece of it. What you just did. This is the part where you continue doing that.

0: real quick. And then I or someone else would be say, Stu! And then somebody would freestyle on top of that. It's a great song for that. So am I going to drop a Hot 15? No, I am not. I know what that means, which might be good foreshadowing for grammar.
1: Should have never got me started doing that.
0: 1 hour away.
1: I may continue to do it periodically throughout the show.
0: Start doing?
1: I don't like the way it sounds, actually. Mine isn't as good as I thought it was. My Ryan Seacrest is way better.
0: Was there an instrumental that was a popular song to freestyle behind that you would pick with your friends?
1: No. See, I came up in the era of type beats on YouTube, and you would just type in Migos type beat, Future type beat, Young Thug type beat.
0: I didn't have that
1: so
0: option.
1: So it was never a certain instrumental. It was just type beats. So that was always cool.
0: For me, it was a song that I think is now kind of like a cult classic, because I don't think it was huge at the time. This is going to be the part where Denton says, no, this song was actually massive. We Be Steady Mobbin' is the song.
1: You were freestyling a
0: Young
1: We Be
0: Money.
1: Steady Mobbin'?
0: Oh, great beat. Excellent beat.
1: Yeah, Lil Wayne and Gucci Mane. What
0: yes.
1: a song.
0: Young Money. Whole deal.
1: Wow.
0: But that would be the song.
1: I feel like that's...
0: I forget who it was that said he was a hip-hop socialist. I think that was Lil Wayne.
1: It's Lil Wayne.
0: On that track. Yeah.
1: Life is a gamble and he's all about his poker chips. If there was like a song that like... If you had to sing every lyric or else you'd get like shot in the head, that would probably be my song.
0: Millie by Lil Wayne.
1: Yeah, it would be a Lil Wayne song probably. But either that or We Be Steady Mobbin'. Yeah, that's a good one.
0: Yeah, it's a good one. We promised that we were going
1: to... You looked at me like, you know all the words to We Be Steady Mobbin'? That's the way that you just looked at me. Like, you know all the words to We Be Steady Mobbin'?
0: Big ballin' is a hobby. Let's get to What Is Up, Gucci Mane the G. We could do this, but we're not going to. Yeah, Let's get to Caleb Williams, Jaden Daniels. We were talking about the top of the NBA draft, which we'll see what happens at the very top. Don't know what Utah's going to do it too. We know what happened 2 years ago when Caleb Williams went number one and Jaden Daniels went two. We heard from those guys this week. And namely, the focus should be on Jaden Daniels here, because Jaden was talking about working with David Blau, the new offensive coordinator who was promoted in D.C., and here's what he had to say working with a new offense.
2: It's been fun just to build these foundation within the new offense, within the guys. It's been fun coming out here competing at practice and just get to learn every day and get better. It helped out a lot, man, just that relationship we have that we built since I've been here at first, and we've both grown a lot over these years, and now he kind of knows me, knows how I work, knows what buttons to push, how to push me, what I can handle, what I need to get to grow at, things like that. So it's been fun. We've all grown over this offseason, so it'll be fun to everybody come back. Now we're more comfortable. We're going to know the installs, know how we want to attack each play. It'll be fun to see what we can do in training camp.
0: Can you help me out with this piece, Linnell? From the outsider's perspective, and this is something I feel personally with the Bills, promoting from within isn't going to prompt as much change as you would hope, is the criticism of the Bills. You expect to get better by promoting Joe Brady to be the head coach when you let go of Sean McDermott. And in D.C., you can levy the same type of criticism in saying, well, wasn't he in the building as the assistant quarterbacks coach already? And wasn't this guy just a quarterback a few years ago? Like, what is the case of David Blau making this offense that much better for somebody who isn't in the district as you are?
1: So I think this is totally different from what Buffalo's doing. Joe Brady's been around. Joe Brady has had his fingerprints on the offense previously. Like, I don't think this is... This is now just making Joe Brady the main voice. Like, this is totally different. Schematically in Washington, things are going to look drastically different offensively despite Blau being under Cliff Kingsbury, as many folks out there in NFL circles know about Cliff Kingsbury, he runs an authoritarian government from the offensive perspective. Doesn't really value a lot of input from others, and it was his offense, his way, or kind of the highway, and that is ultimately why he's no longer in the district. The number one stat that I think is most telling and where you'll see the biggest difference, and we referenced this earlier in the show. Over the first 2 years of his career, Jaden Daniels has been in the bottom third, the bottom three or four guys in terms of play-action pass attempts since he's entered the National Football League. He's been near the bottom of the NFL in terms of snaps under center. So I think that schematic change, taking some of the burden off of him and his legs, and allowing this offensive line, which you've invested a lot of resources in, to go out and bully people up front, I think things will look a lot different. And Jaden Daniels is set up for success in 2026.
0: If you are redrafting 2026, who goes number one? Or 2024? Six quarterbacks taken in the first dozen or so picks. Who goes one?
1: People are going to say I'm biased. I would select Jaden Daniels one. I think we've seen...
0: Over Caleb and Drake?
1: Over Caleb and Drake. And here's why. I think we've seen the highs and the lows of all of these quarterbacks to this point. I would take Daniels because I think his high was the best out of all of them. I think his ceiling, when he's playing at his best, compared to when Drake is playing at his best, compared to when Caleb is playing at his best, I think Jaden's is the best in terms of the ability to run, throw, push the ball down the field, the accuracy, the ball placement, all while doing it with a YMCA supporting cast.
0: Drake nearly won the MVP, though.
1: Jaden Daniels would have been in the MVP conversation. It just so happens that Lamar Jackson had the greatest quarterback season that we've ever seen in 24. And then they ended up giving it to damn Josh Allen. So I think Jaden Daniels would have been firmly in the MVP conversation. When you look at what he did on the ground, when you look at what he did through the air, when you look at the game-winning drives, when you look at how he performed in the clutch and in the postseason, all while really just having Terry McLaurin and 35-year-old Zach Ertz to throw the football to. Cupboard was bare, my friend.
0: Give me Drake May. Just because I think he's done the most to this point in 2 years. Mm-hmm. And
1: barely,
0: think there's the less drama. There's the least amount of drama that comes along with him, too. Whether it's injuries or off-the-field comments and things that Caleb Williams seems to constantly involve himself in, dating back to his days in college. It was, Linnell, a wildly entertaining day in the World Cup. Harry Kane scored twice in England's 4-2 win over Croatia. Cristiano Ronaldo did not score. Portugal drew 1-1 with the Congo, and that led to Thierry Henry having criticism, in which he said, "They don't need you to score. The team needs to score." As if to say, oh,
1: fighting words, huh?
0: You saw Lionel Messi net a hat trick yesterday and Erling Haaland get a couple of goals. Ronaldo's trying to get his, being a bit selfish rather than helping Portugal get into the win column against the Congo. The match of the night, Ghana beating Panama. 6 minutes of added time were on the clock. Ghana scored the game's only goal in the 95th minute to win that 1-0.
1: Shout out to Ghana, man. No,
0: yeah, shout out to Ghana.
1: Shout out to Ghana.
0: Colombia looked really good against Uzbekistan. The first goal was as pretty as it gets. And then there's one match I'm forgetting about. There were five today. Austria, 3-1 winners against Jordan on June 18th. That is Thursday. You have, well, what do we have in the Men's World Cup today? The United States doesn't play till Friday. So you got South Africa versus Czech Republic. You've got Switzerland versus Bosnia. We're starting to see second matches take place for teams in the group stages. Canada, Qatar, Mexico, South Korea. The four games that you can watch on Thursday. So the recap of action in the World Cup.
1: I'm fascinated to know if any of the listening audience is you know, participating in the extra opportunities to booze that the World Cup provides. I believe it was, what, 22 when the last time we had the World Cup, right, if I'm not mistaken? And
0: yeah, every 4 years.
1: Dude, the Navy Yard area in D.C. kept their bars open 24/7 during the World Cup. And I thought, holy cow, why does a bar need to be open at 9 a.m.? Well, because the people that are from that country want to come watch, you know, their fellow country playing and throw back some cold ones. What's too early to start drinking?
0: Huh.
1: Coming from a Darty animal, I'm a Darty animal. Shout out to Drake Toll, the party animals. But I used to love a good Darty back in college.
0: If it's before 7 a.m., it's too early.
1: Okay, I've never drank that early before. And I've had some very wild college stories.
0: I've been to some SEC football games where the tailgate lots for a 7 o'clock kick p.m.
1: Holy
0: open
1: cow.
0: At 7 a.m., and I've seen people out there.
1: Mm.
0: I was in Rocky Top, Knoxville. Shout out to those folks. Up next,
1: yeah,
0: Linnell is going to bring it in Weird But True, a story that might be related to the state of Tennessee. Just might be. Plus, I have 3 U.S. Open bets to hand out because I'm gambling again here on Westwood One Sports Night.
3: The U.S. men's national team looks to go 2-0 in group play when they take on Australia. Can the Americans win 2 games in group play for the first time since the original World Cup nearly a century ago? We'll find out Friday. Westwood One Sports.
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12: A better life with Dr. Sanjay Gupta.
13: Slowly but surely, AI is seeping its way into every corner of our lives. One area perhaps I didn't expect is diet advice. A new study out of Turkey found that chatbots are recommending to teen boys and girls that they restrict their daily calories to dangerously low levels and eat a balance of nutrients that are kind of out of whack. Remember, teenagers are growing, one pediatrician told us. If they aren't getting enough nutrition, it can really stunt their growth on a number of levels. And in extreme cases, it can lead to significant health consequences. Large language models, LLMs, they are designed to agree with you. So if you're looking to lose weight, they're going to push you pretty hard in that direction. They also sometimes don't know how to tell the difference between good information and bad information. And you know who does? Your doctor. I'm Dr. Sanjay Gupta, helping you live a better life.
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0: Linnell, dealer's choice. Do you want me to hand out three U.S. Open bets first or get straight to your weird but true?
1: I have two weird but trues. So in lieu of that, let's get weird while simultaneously getting factual. The second weird but true is something that's honestly kind of sad, and we'll get to that in a second. But there is a self-driving robot toilet that drives to your bed, washes and dries you, then returns to its dock to clean itself. It's officially been unveiled in China. Reports suggest it could cost around $4,000 per unit, depending on the model. The AI-powered toilet, initially designed to help elderly and disabled users live more independently. But all I'm thinking about is how much better, if I'm in China watching Scott Hansen in Red Zone and I don't have to go to the bathroom, the bathroom comes to me, Josh Graham. Hot damn it. It's a football lover's dream, this AI-powered toilet.
0: We're doing the show. During the show, you can go to the bathroom.
1: Hold on, don't even have to leave. That could be awesome. Oh, that probably wouldn't be great because I happen to be team noisy when it comes to my flatulence.
0: Have you been inside a Waymo in the district yet?
1: Did you just say, wait a minute? Like Waymo? What's a Waymo?
0: The self-driving cars.
1: Oh, I would never get in a self-driving car. Are you kidding me?
0: But self-operating toilet.
1: Not familiar. Well, not familiar with the self-operating car Waymo. I don't know ball on when it comes to Waymo. I don't.
0: Yeah, it's a car.
1: I would never trust
0: it. Available in a lot of the big cities. It's huge in Los Angeles. I'm sure Mike sees them all over the place.
1: How many Waymo acts? I don't want to get like, you know, sad and doom and gloom, but like in LA, with how bad their drivers are, I think it's terrible that we got them here in D.C. The regular D.C. people can't drive worth a darn. Imagine you throw AI cars out there that are self-driven. You're just asking for an accident.
0: What I've been told is they're pretty safe.
1: Oh, of course.
0: But one thing that's kind of annoying is when the Waymo has to take a left turn because they don't take the same chances you would
1: getting
0: over on a left turn. So you might be stuck at a light or stuck at a left turn for a little while.
1: I can imagine
0: what
1: that.
0: I've been told. What is your second weird but true story?
1: We may have to rename the segment for the second story. Weird, true, and sad. It pains me to bring the general public this news. I don't know how many people are already aware of what's happening here in this situation or what's about to happen. Jelly Roll, according to TMZ, filed for divorce from his wife, Bunny, after 10 years of marriage. And I'm looking at Jelly Roll previously, and I'm thinking of what Jelly Roll looks like now. Women got it tough out there, man. I will say this. But men have it tough as well, too. Men and women out there, I'm the bachelor of this program, so dating advice for me, you know, usually is not, it's not strong. I've had some mishaps with women on the show, as you all know. If you run the risk, like throwing over the middle of the field late as a quarterback, if you run the risk of dating somebody that's fat, you better bet your ass the moment they get skinny, you're on the hot seat. 110%. You immediately go to the hot seat once you become skinny. I can speak to it. I'm telling you. Once, this was the winter of 2021. Put on a few extra pounds. Knew that, you know, I was getting ready to come back home from college and I wanted to be in the new dating pool and be able to see all the people from high school that I hadn't seen. So I decided I was going to get my ass in the gym. And the person that I was talking to, when you're a little bigger, you attract a little bigger people. And I was getting smaller and she wasn't. And I immediately, you know, took my talents to another team.
0: Is it a lack of respect thing? Like, hey, if I'm able to do this and you aren't? then no, you kind of lose respect? No, it's just respect?
1: The dating let's just call a spade a spade. When you are a heavyset person, and that's just a reality, you don't have as wide of a dating pool as someone that's in shape would have. You know what I'm saying? So when the pounds drop and the options open, you see what I'm saying?
0: Ah, the Tiger Woods defense. Tiger had all these options because he's Tiger, and thus
1: you know what I'm saying?
0: Essentially, the defense of Tiger was some version of, you don't know what it's like to have as many options knocking on your door as Tiger Woods had.
1: It's tempting. So, I understood where Tiger was coming from. But Jelly Roll ought to be ashamed of himself. That woman stood
0: by
1: his big ass.
0: Why are you presenting Jelly Roll like this is like a national American tragedy? That everyone is going to be so bummed and lose faith in
1: because
0: the world
1: I think it's
0: in
1: tough.
0: America because Jelly Roll is getting divorced.
1: This woman stood by him through thick and thin, literally. Like, drugs, alcohol abuse.
0: Certainly on thick.
1: Literally. So I just think for him to drop a little bit of weight, get off the GLP-1 and get off the bunny train too, it's a character flaw if you ask me, man. I'm no longer a Jelly Roll stan. I think it's a bad look.
0: Were you a Jelly Roll stan before this?
1: I wouldn't say a stan, but him and Jamal
0: Who's
1: Roberts.
0: A Jelly Roll stan? Who's saying, you know what? I ride or die with Jelly Roll. I don't know this person.
1: He's an American. Hold on. Now you're not. I know we're trying to low-key dunk on Jelly Roll. You've gone too far. He is an American hero, Josh. Why would you not want to stand for Jelly Roll? Yes, he's an American hero. He
0: American
1: is
0: hero.
1: What America is about, man. The land of opportunity, second chances, not letting one particular moment define you. You know what I'm saying? Being able to overcome your addictions and overcome your demons that are in the closet. Jelly Roll's a warrior. He's also a fat shamer. I'm joking. But, I don't know, it's tough, man.
0: Let's get to handing out some winners, because it's time for Graham's Gambling.
2: It's time for Graham's Gambling. Let's make some money.
0: Buckle up, Linnell, because I got three U.S. Open bets. It's about to start in a few hours. Get it locked in. Get it ready to go. My pick to win the U.S. Open.
1: Hold on. Let me write this down.
0: 19-1 odds. The X-Man, Xander Schauffele.
1: I love that name.
0: Xander Schauffele. Xander Schauffele is the pick. I think he should be just as much of a favorite as Scottie Scheffler is this week. I think.
1: How do you think the conditions impact him?
0: I'll say this. Okay. The U.S. Open is generally pretty tough. Mm-hmm. He has participated in 9 U.S. Opens. And he's never finished worse than 14th.
1: Guy that routinely makes the cut. Okay. I can dig it.
0: That's crazy. Finishing near the top of the leaderboard. And his second U.S. Open was the last time they played here at Shinnecock Hills. He finished 7th. So, okay. He knows the course. He's played the course well. 19-1 odds. I love the X-Man as my pick to win the U.S. Open. Top 10 finish.
1: Oh, you're really getting
0: this
1: in the
0: is
1: weeds,
0: essentially
1: huh?
0: This is essentially a Lynx golf course. This is essentially a Lynx golf course. Ty Hatton. Got to go with somebody from the European side of things.
1: Ty Hatton.
0: Top 10 finish. Top 10 nearly finish. Won the U.S. Open last year and playing some good golf. He actually had a top 10 finish in that U.S. Open in 2018 as well. Ty Hatton. Top 10 finisher, where we're going with him. And then I just can't quit this guy in majors, Corey Connors, to finish top 20. All of these are plus money
1: odds.
0: What's
1: your affinity
0: here
1: with that guy? What's the
0: He's Canadian, and I always get mad that he appears on the screen in the final rounds of tournaments all the time, because you just look at the scoreboard, you're like, or the leaderboard. Why Corey Connors? And I got plus 400 odds for him to finish top 20. This is a guy, again, he always seems to hang around in majors. And I couldn't believe that the odds were that favorable. So plus 400 for Corey Connors. All of this is courtesy of our friends at DraftKings. And let me get those odds real quick. Top 10 finish for Ty Hatton. I can get you... do some scrolling. Top 10 finish plus 700 odds. Or, though, that, those are too great. Plus 335.
1: It's not
0: bad. So there you go.
1: So
0: Ty Hatton plus 335. Corey Connors, top 20 at plus 400. Xander Schauffele to win 19-1.
1: I know you just give out your pick and some top 10 finishers.
0: Mm-hmm. And a top 20.
1: Do you expect, strictly based off of the conditions that we know are going to be, you know, extremely difficult to deal with,
0: mm-hmm,
1: how likely do you think it is that somebody with super long odds ultimately is frisky and playing on the final day for the lead?
0: It's greater because J.J. Spahn, don't even think, was ranked top 25 in the world golf ranking when he won the U.S. Open last year. So it does open the door. We saw how difficult the PGA Championship was playing last month. And I was critical of it. And if it wasn't for an insane final round by Aaron Rye to get to 9-under par, you were talking about the champ being somewhere around 5-under, which, again, some people like it. That's not my cup of tea. And when you look at that leaderboard, it's a guy like Aaron Rye. It's someone like Alex Smalley. It's Matty Schmid. Guys who have never won a tournament before or come close that finished top five in the tournament. So I do think it opens the door for longer shots to potentially do so. I don't understand why Scottie Scheffler is such an overwhelming favorite. Hasn't won his last 13 tournaments. The U.S. Open, he has a chance to complete the career slam. The reason why he hasn't, this is the tournament that he's played the poorest in. He had four of his five worst major outings at the U.S. Open. So I don't think this is Scottie's week, even though he has the opportunity to make history before his 30th birthday, which is next Tuesday, oddly enough.
1: Damn, he's only 30?
0: 29.
1: Damn, that actually, like, wow, I know he was that young. I didn't know he was that young. Yes. Is he the most decorated golfer at his age for right now?
0: At his age, for sure. It does remind you just how crazy some of the things Tiger did was.
1: Right.
0: Tiger won the career slam and he was 24. That's like, what?
1: Yeah, that's ridiculous.
0: Just impossible. So there you go. Jelly roll and some winners. In some ways, Linnell and I are the perfect hosts to hit on the two biggest stories in sports this week. And we'll do just that next on Westwood One Sports Night.
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12: A better life with Dr. Sanjay Gupta.
13: Did you know that almost half the vegetables and more than three quarters of the fruit that we eat in this country come from just one state, California? Yeah, it's true. And according to a new report by the Environmental Working Group, a health advocacy organization, a lot of this produce is tainted with PFAS, which are sometimes referred to as forever chemicals. Why? Well, the EPA says pesticides keep America's food supply safe, abundant, and affordable. And of course, these chemicals are used in every state, not just California. Now, if you are worried, though, about how much you're consuming, the best thing to do is to buy organic produce, if and when you can. Organic or not, you should rinse all fruits and vegetables under running water. Don't use any soap. And as one epidemiologist told us, use a brush on sturdier items like carrots, potatoes, and cucumbers. I'm Dr. Sanjay Gupta, helping you live a better life.
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0: calls, because the most entertaining guest in sports talk, BDOT, joins us 20 minutes from now. That's Linnell Willingham. I'm Josh Graham. 310-840-4910 if you want it. Let's go to Chance, who's in Alabama. Chance apparently takes issue with Linnell and I having some concerns about whether or not Joe Brady is an upgrade at head coach and letting go of Sean McDermott. Why do you have so much faith in Joe Brady, Chance?
1: Okay. I never said I have a bunch of faith in Joe Brady, but I do have a lot of issues with the bunch of stuff y'all said tonight. Number one, I think Jelly Roll, fat or not, with the money he had, he could have got any girl he wanted. You know, money and fame, I don't think losing the weight made him divorce his wife. I think he could have done that fat and got any girl he wanted. Second of all, he commented that Lamar had the best year of all quarterbacks of all time or something of that when Allen won the MVP. You go back the year before when Lamar won the MVP, check out Allen's numbers. They're better. And also, Allen didn't have Derrick Henry. Now, to the Brady point, I don't think Brady is some huge upgrade, right? I think Sean McDermott is a pretty darn good coach in the regular season. Once the playoffs hits, his defense is averaging 30 points. So here's my point. Let's say defense is par for the course, right? He has been successful with good quarterbacks. He stinks with everyone else, but he's been successful. So let's say he ups the offense.
0: Who are we talking about, Brady, or are we talking about McDermott now? We're talking about Brady now?
1: Brady.
0: Okay.
1: Yeah, I'm Brady now, right?
2: We're doing the Lord's work for Chance. This is a therapy session. You are a delusional Bills fan. Josh Allen threw 18 interceptions.
0: I was about to say, Tyrod Taylor went to the playoffs.
2: How the hell was Josh Allen supposed to win MVP in 2023 throwing 18 interceptions? How was he supposed to do that?
1: That ain't that bad.
2: What?
0: Top five in the NFL.
1: With the numbers he was putting up? With the numbers he's putting up and the receivers he had?
2: But he ran for 500 yards. Lamar ran for 821. I'm sorry.
0: Let's let him make his point about
1: Josh
0: Joe Brady.
1: Had more yards. Way less talent. Anyways, Brady, like I said, let's say defense is par for the course, right? Joe Brady's pretty good with good quarterbacks. Man, just average 2 more points a game in the playoffs. Maybe that gets us over the hump. I'm not saying he's some huge upgrade. I'm not saying that. I'm just saying McDermott chokes in the playoffs. He is a defensive coach. He is a defensive mastermind, supposed to be. He stinks in the playoffs.
2: How did McDermott choke in the postseason? When Josh Allen...
1: Say that again?
2: How can you blame... The Bills made a panic move because their owner is stupid and didn't know what else to do. The Bills should have just ran it back, man. Josh Allen totally screwed them over in the playoffs. You don't expect your quarterback. What was it? 4 turnovers in the divisional round? You can't win with that.
1: Guess what?
0: That's not on
1: McDermott. Oh, guess what? And the Denver game, he threw a dime to the receiver. And I don't. You keep bringing up them 4 turners. It drives me nuts.
2: What do you mean? Why does it drive you nuts that we keep bringing up the 4 turnovers?
0: What does that have to do with Sean McDermott, though? You said Sean McDermott choked, and then you're saying it was a great play and they should have won the game. Why did they fire Sean McDermott?
1: I'm just commenting on what he just said. He's blaming Allen for losing that game. Allen put him in a position
0: to win. I know, but I'm saying what you responded
1: with
0: contradicts what you said before that. Sean McDermott didn't choke a playoff game if you're going to defend Josh Allen saying they should have caught the pass and won the game. Like, why did Sean McDermott deserve to get fired?
1: Because his defense averages 30-plus in the playoffs. And he has no answers for KC. And the number one reason.
2: Brother, you gave the Denver Broncos 4 extra possessions. Of course they're going to give up 30-plus points, pal.
1: And it meant nothing. Because they put him in position to win on a chip shot field goal. Chip shot 2 years ago, same thing, man.
2: Serious.
0: Chance, I don't know if I can lie. I don't know if I can reason with that. I appreciate the call, Chance.
2: No, but it's Bills fans. It's those Niner fans. They're...
0: Well, I believe what the Niner fans are saying.
2: They're delusional, man. They are.
0: I don't think the Niner fans are delusional. I think you came a couple plays away from beating the Chiefs in the Super Bowl, lost in overtime. There's reason to believe in Brock Purdy.
2: You don't think the Niner fans are delusional because you're also delusional about the 49ers.
0: Well, it's not delusional. I don't think Josh Allen hasn't been to a Super Bowl. Brock Purdy was a play away from winning the Super Bowl.
2: Make time for the broccolator. Less time for the broccolator. I love broccoli.
0: Brock Lobster.
2: Like Brock,
0: yeah. We are here probably the best hosts in America to talk about two of the biggest stories in sports right now. The Washington Wizards had the number one pick in the NBA draft. You are a Washington Wizards fan. You are in the district. You and I seem to be aligned that the Wizards would be making a mistake drafting Darren Peterson at number one. But what is your hang up with Peterson in D.C.?
2: I believe that when you have
0: Bradley Beal and John Wall, what is that?
2: We.
0: Sarum.
2: Alex Sarum. The reason I think the Wizards can't go with Darren Peterson is because you have Trae Young in his prime. We got some news earlier in the show that I don't know if he officially announced over the air. Trae Young chose to decline his $49 million player option.
0: Oh my gosh!
2: With the Washington Wizards. Not a big deal at all. Gives the Wizards a lot more financial flexibility and the potential to maneuver and work the trade market. They still hold the bird rights to Trae Young. But Trae Young is 27, 28 years old, still in the heart of his prime. I would not be bringing in another point guard with my number one overall pick. I actually believe that if they did go with Peterson, that him and Trae Young could probably coexist together in the backcourt. But I look at what the Wizards have struggled with over the past four or five seasons of this rebuild. They need a guy that's just got a ton of gravity offensively. They need somebody that can consistently break down defenses off the bounce, force guys to collapse, create for themselves and others. DeBonta's box office, man. I think he's the most talented dude in this class. And if they go with Peterson, I'd be a little bit surprised.
0: I'm DeBonta first. Mm-hmm. In terms of how I rank these guys, DeBonta first, Caleb Wilson is a close 1B, but we'll place him second for the purposes of this. Then it's Darren Peterson and Cam Boozer, but that's razor-thin separation too. I got Peterson 3, Boozer 4 in terms of how I would rank the top four guys in this draft, but I don't think there's a lot of separation between those four. If you want Darren Peterson, why not just move back one spot to two? Like, to me, the craziest scenario possible is Washington taking Darren Peterson at number one. Because the reason you should be fired up as a Wizards fan is that you know damn well that Utah wants A.J. DeBonta.
2: Right.
0: Why would you let them get A.J. DeBonta at number two if you can get something in exchange for it?
2: Yep, gamesmanship, man. Simply gamesmanship, and I agree that, you know, they're keeping things super close to the vest, though. And that is kind of the reputation that they're trying to, you know, build and create in the nation's capital with a new front office. No one really knows what they're going to do. I am hoping the fan in me, if I'm being honest, if you were to inject me with truth serum, the fan in me is hoping, I'm hoping for chaos from the Wizards on draft night. Like, I'm hoping, I want to see
0: trades.
2: I want to see Anthony Davis rumors. I want to see Trae Young rumors.
0: Caleb Wilson to the Wizards?
2: Oh, Lord have mercy. I would be unavailable. Wednesday night's Westwood One Sports Night would be a solo endeavor for you. If the Wizards selected on Tuesday night, if the Wizards select Caleb Wilson, I'd lose my mind.
0: I'd love it so much.
2: I'd lose my mind.
0: Because I'd buy you a jersey if it happened. I'd buy myself a jersey. I'd be so excited for it. I don't have an NBA team. I might start rooting for the Wizards if they did that.
2: Dude, I'm just happy to be relevant again, bro. I'm happy to have, like, national media members pull up to Cap One Arena. It was some lonely nights at Cap One with me and four other people in a post-game presser. Like, just ludicrous stuff, bro.
0: Honestly,
2: happy we're relevant again.
0: This is a nice segue because I am a diehard, lifelong Carolina Hurricanes fan.
2: Mm-hmm.
0: And last decade, relevant? Linnell, champions.
2: Champions.
0: Last decade, the Hurricanes missed the playoffs 9 straight years. The only national conversation that surrounded them, because small market team, was when are we going to relocate the Hurricanes? The Atlanta Thrashers relocated to Winnipeg. When's that going to... That was the only time anyone nationally would talk about the Hurricane. And then Tom Dundon takes over as the owner, and Rod Brind'Amour becomes the coach, promoted from within. Promoted from a previous staff. They made a coaching change. And every year, the Hurricanes have made the playoffs under Rod and Tom Dundon's leadership. 8 straight years making the playoffs and winning a series in at least each year. And they win the Stanley Cup. And here's the part where I become obnoxious about this, Linnell. Mm-hmm. So the Canes, they win it all. They're going to do it again next year.
2: Oh, Lord. What makes you believe... I feel like it's so hard to repeat in hockey, man. There's so much parody in the sport that to Florida repeat, you got to have a juggernaut of a team.
0: And I'm telling you this, the Carolina Hurricanes, you have 6 defensemen that you play in a game. You have 12 forwards that you play. 18 skaters.
2: Mm-hmm.
0: 17 of the Hurricanes' 18 skaters are under contract for next year. And the exception is Alex Nikishin, who's a restricted free agent.
2: Yeah.
0: In other words, they're running it back.
2: How many?
0: Everybody is back. And this team's not old. Like, the core of this team's younger. And that's the part that really, really excites me.
2: How many back-to-back Stanley Cup champions have we had over the course of the team?
0: Florida just did it. Florida, just prior to the Hurricanes winning, Florida won back-to-back. Speed. What's crazy is...
2: Speed.
0: This is the part...
2: Size.
0: This is the part that's going to...
2: Youth.
0: ...bother the people from up north, our friends from Canada. When we remind people that there hasn't been a Canadian team to win the Stanley Cup since 1993. Jeez. And, Linnell, this decade, 2020 till now, we've seen 7 champions this decade... Let me make sure I get my math right. 5 of the 7 are from the southeast part of the United States. You hear people say, oh, no one cares about hockey in Florida or in North Carolina. Tampa Bay 2020, Tampa Bay 2021, Florida 24, Florida 25, the Carolina Hurricanes 2026.
2: And before that,
0: and
2: you had the
0: Vegas
2: Caps.
0: Has a win in 23. Yet the Caps won in 2018. So, just saying...
2: I do get why people say that, though, because geographically speaking, like, it doesn't make a whole lot of sense, but, like, I get
0: people
2: it.
0: People love the Canes.
2: People
0: here,
2: are
0: man.
2: Passionate, though. That's what I think. I think all y'all have there professionally is the Hornets and the Canes, right?
0: Panthers.
2: Oh, the Panthers. Well,
0: here's the part that people miss. This is the part that people miss. You have Charlotte, and you have Raleigh. Charlotte, people act like those places are right next door to each other. It's a 3-hour drive between these two places. And Charlotte got the Panthers, and Charlotte FC, and got the Hornets. Raleigh's got the college teams right there, NC State, Duke, North Carolina. But the only professional team is the Hurricanes. So... all those fan bases. This is why the Knicks win is similar to this. In New York, you got the Jets and you got the Giants. You got the Yankees, you got the Mets. You got split allegiances. With respect to the Nets, everybody's a Knicks fan in New York. Everybody's rooting for the Knicks. In North Carolina, it's Duke and Carolina. It's NC State. It's split allegiances. Everybody roots for the Canes. So all those fan base, that's where everybody's happy in those places.
2: All
0: everybody.
2: Cheer wine is flowing.
0: Especially. Have you ever had cheer wine?
2: No. Every time we bring it up, I say it like facetiously because I think it sounds nasty and not good. It's cherry cider.
0: That hurts my feelings.
2: Basically what it is?
0: Yeah, it's very sweet.
2: What's the difference between cheer wine and a Shirley Temple? No Sprite?
0: If you like Shirley Temples, you probably like cheer wine.
2: I used to like Shirley Temple's because I thought I knew it was an alcoholic beverage, and as a kid, like I wanted to be older than what I was, so I would really order Shirley Temple's, thinking that it was alcohol, but it really wasn't.
0: That's pretty funny.
2: I'm embarrassing.
0: When the most entertaining guest in sports talk, B-Dot, joins us, he'll take me to grammar school, and fun is guaranteed to be had. That's next on West of One Sports Night.
3: 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Coming off major knee surgery, will the three-time Super Bowl champ still have the Mahomes magic to live up to the contract? Westwood One Sports.
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0: Life with Dr. Sanjay Gupta.
1: Recent survey conducted by Common Sense Media found one-third of teenagers prefer AI companions over humans for serious conversations. There's a term for that, social offloading. And experts we talked to warned that this habit could be stunting emotional growth, leaving an already isolated generation who came of age during the pandemic even less prepared for the messiness of human interaction. Sure, AI can help you polish whatever it is you're looking to say, but that's not very human, right? 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They are keen to help. 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

0: One Sports Night. Here's Josh Graham and Linnell Willingham.
1: That's Linnell Willingham. I'm Josh Graham. And the most entertaining guest in sports talk is B-Dot. He is joining us now. Dot, let's start with basketball before we get to grammar school. The reporting surrounding LeBron James suggests he's going to return to the Lakers rather than join the Warriors or a third stint in Cleveland, any of the other stuff that's been rumored. If those reports are true, how do you feel about that decision?
2: I love it. I absolutely love it, man. I didn't want him going to Golden State. That would have been just such a stupid move, man. That's Karl Malone going to the Lakers. Nobody wants to see LeBron James in a Golden State Warriors uniform. It was almost the same as when I saw Chris Paul in a Golden State Warriors uniform. Wasn't it sad? Like, you got to understand, man, LeBron James has been beefing with Steph Curry his entire career. Well, Steph's entire career. Why would you go and join forces with Steph? Like, LeBron has already been joked on for going and forming these super teams and all these things his whole career. I don't think he should leave out joining a super team, especially in the fact of the Golden State Warriors, because they're not going to win nothing, man. Stay in L.A., stay with Luka, try to make another run with that squad, and go out on your sword, man. Do not go to freaking Golden State. So I love it, Josh.
3: I didn't expect you to say that. I didn't. You called me
2: really? You thought I wanted him to go team up with Steph?
3: I feel like everybody's so pro LeBron and Steph playing together. Like, I guess I never thought of it that way, because, you know, there are some ignorant folks. And I do mean ignorant folks that like to joke and say, well, you know, Steph's better than LeBron all the time. I just drooled over what I just said.
1: Did they not soften this over, whether it was an Olympics or a wedding? Wasn't there a wedding?
2: I'm not sure about a wedding, but of course the Olympics bonded them. And of course, like, Steph playing with LeBron and watching Steph go crazy in real time. So you got to understand, man, like, and Josh, you know this, but I am one of the only people from North Carolina who isn't like the biggest Steph Curry fan. And many people always ask, why, how can you be from North Carolina and not be a Steph Curry fan? And it's because he's always been the nemesis to my favorite players. CP is one of my brothers. CP and Steph went to war for years. There are memes out with CP looking like he's falling and Steph crossing him up. That friendship would never be nothing. No, no. LeBron and Steph, I'm a huge LeBron fan, so seeing him go to war with Steph and the years, who's better, and that, no, man. Like, LeBron should, I pray to God he does not go team up with freaking Steph Curry, nor do I think that Steph Curry is a better overall player than freaking LeBron Jordan, LeBron James at all.
1: Uh-oh, here we go. Not going to.

0: Do it. B-Dot's with us here. We have don't want to have combativeness in the heart of this conversation. The NBA draft is going to be complete by the next time that we speak, a week from now. So other than the established top four, we're talking about DeBonsa, Boozer, Peterson, Caleb Wilson. Who is your favorite player in this draft? Is there a guy that you're secretly rooting for a great deal just because you like watching them play?
1: Kingston Fleming. Man, I'm a huge Kingston Fleming fan, man. I watched him in high school. Then I watched him go get a year in Houston, man. Like, I just think Kingston is a freaking dog. And I think wherever he goes, like, I think he can have a year sort of like Harper had this year as a rookie. I think he's going to be a dog like Steph Castle. Yeah, I think he's going to be a dog like Steph Castle. Like, I think he's just going to be that type of point guard, man. Like, if you know anything about Kingston Fleming, just watching his background grow up, his story is remarkable. His drive is unmatched. And I'm just a real big Kingston Fleming fan, man. Like, I'm looking forward to him doing some work in the NBA next season, for sure.
0: Linnell, I can tell Linnell's mad at
2: he's,
0: that one.
2: Well, I feel like he's Davion Mitchell with dreads. Like, there's nothing special about him to me. I think the fact that his, like, best trait is his on-ball defense, I think is, like...
0: I think it's speed, too. I think it's speed.
1: I mean, I'm about to say, he's got a strong defensive skill set, bro, but Buddy can put the ball in a basket, and his IQ at PG1 is top tier. Like, and there are certain players that just have that intangible, man, and I think Kingston has that.
0: Here's what's interesting, though. The Harper comp, Harper was kind of elevated by the fact he was on a really good team. And that, in terms of a lot more people are watching him play versus watching some of the other rookies. Like, more people are watching him play than watching Vijay Edgecombe. Doesn't mean that, you know, or watching Con Knipple for that matter.
2: He have Harper's impact.
0: Yeah. No. What I'm saying.
2: He can hold.
0: There is a team that is picking eighth that needs a point guard. And one of these guys is going to be an Atlanta Hawk. Talking about Mikal Brown Jr., Kingston Flemings, Keaton Wagler, or forgetting what, Darius Acuff. One of those four guys is going to be wearing an Atlanta Hawks uniform, and the Hawks are a pretty good basketball team, and thus there's going to be a heightened sense of exposure. In fact, when we get Rookie of the Year NBA odds, whatever point guard falls to Atlanta at eight is going to be one to consider just because of opportunity and your supporting cast. Do you agree with that?
2: I don't know if I'm gonna pigeonhole a point guard to them. I see what you're saying though, but I think that's fascinating. I'm more stuck on what Dot said about Kingston Flemings, because that's a guy that, as we've kind of already briefly mentioned here tonight, like I feel way differently than everyone else does on Flemings. I didn't like the combine measurables. I think the defense is there. I can't question that. I think he's a guy that can knock down a wide open jump shot, but like, can he break down defenses off the bounce? Can he force defenses to collapse? Like, can he be a true shot creator at the NBA level is what I worry about. I don't know if he's got the size to do it.
1: I think if he would have played more than 1 year at Houston, you'd have seen a lot of that. I think that even at the point guard and as a rookie, he was arguably the best player on that team. And I agree with Josh in the idea that if he goes somewhere, like, I do disagree, Josh, that people saw more. Yes, people saw more of Harper because of the playoffs. Yeah. But during regular season, we definitely saw more of Vijay Edgecombe than we saw of Harper. And if Harper would have been on any other team, he would have been in consideration and arguably would have won Rookie of the Freaking Year. But because, to your point, he's on a team with Wemby and freaking Steph Castle and those guys. Like, you know what I mean? Like, but... again, to Kingston Flemings, I think he's going to go somewhere where he's going to be ball dominant. He's going to have the ball, like, majority of the time. And I really think he's going to get to show his skill set, dog. Kingston Fleming is a dog.
0: I want Linnell Willingham to give me his power rankings of small guards. Just small people in general. Because Linnell, I mean, death taxes and Linnell Willingham just having something for people who are shorter in sports.
2: I want Jalen Brunson to get remeasured because I'm still convinced that he can't be as short as they say he is based off of what he did. This draft, though, when it comes to this lottery, and this is what we've been saying, I go back to the tournament. I think this is the deepest lottery we've seen in a long time in terms of I think you can get somebody at 15 who can come in and maybe be the second best player on a title team. Like, I think there's so much upside. See, me and him have been going back and forth with this, Doc. I look at certain guys, I'm not judging, especially with a college freshman. I'm relying on what I learned and saw from him on the AAU circuit as much as I am what he did during his freshman campaign. Because I think, what was the player that we were talking
0: Nate
2: about? Nate Amen. Like, Nate Amen played totally different at Tennessee based off of what he played in high school in terms of what he was able to show. I think Tennessee bogged his game down. A.J. DeBanza asked the best two players in the class outside of him. You said Peterson.
0: Nah, well, you had me talking about how deep the lottery is. It's just when you go to, you can get the second best player on a title team at 15.
2: Amen is 6'10".
0: I don't think Amen could be that good. I think he could be pretty darn good. I don't think he could be that.
2: I feel like if he get Jason Tatum, like he can be Jason.
0: See, this is the part where
1: depending on what team he goes to, Josh, like he goes to the Heat or something. Who knows?
0: Okay. I guess SGA was taken in that range as well. Somebody cue up the Kobe Bryant SGA Charlotte Hornet draft night hats. You can find those. Those are always good fun. Okay, now it's time for grammar school. B-Dot, speaking of Charlotte, is based in the Queen City. He's with us here. Westwood One Sports Night. That's Linnell Willingham. I'm Josh Graham. B-Dot is the most entertaining guest in sports talk. Would you like to quickly run down the rules of grammar school, of which I got a passing grade last week? Just going
1: to
0: throw that out.
1: And you did. Congratulations to you, Josh. And big shout out to my bro, DJ Earn. Last Wednesday, I'm just chilling, and he's like, yo, I'm in Atlanta, and I'm listening to my bro B-Dot. So big shout out to all my ATLians down there that love listening to Josh and Linnell out here. But this is grammar school. It's very simple. I have three urban words or phrases. I will deliver those to Josh. If he gets 2 out of 3 correct, he has a satisfactory grade today in grammar school. He has one lifeline where he can ask Linnell for assistance if he gets stalled out on one of the questions. Are you ready, Josh Graham?
0: Yes. What's the first word or expression?
2: Oh, God.
1: What's a big back?
0: A big back. Is this a noun?
1: Maybe an adjective. I don't know.
2: Definitely an adjective.
0: So somebody is a big back. There's a big back.
2: I think we need to introduce a shot clock as well, by the way.
0: Well,
2: I've been talking to the committee and the rules analyst here at grammar school, and I think a shot clock needs to be implemented. This isn't college basketball, Josh.
0: Fine. Shot clock's running out. I'm going to use my lifeline. What's a big back, Linnell?
2: What? Why are you using your lifeline?
1: Wow.
2: One of the most commonly used words. It doesn't matter if you're black, white, purple.
0: What's it mean?
2: Blue. Donald Trump knows what a big back is, John. Probably. Are you kidding?
0: Well, what is a big back?
2: I'm not letting you use me on this.
0: No, I just said I get to choose when I use the last. There's only three words.
2: You don't know what a big back is?
0: Hence is why I used you as a lifeline.
2: You think I'm a big back?
0: I don't know what the
2: big back is. You know what you're saying? Is that why you asked me? You should go. You big ass. You know what, guys? That's all right. Because I pick up everything that you put down. That's why you turn the same color as that damn jersey. A big back is somebody that eats too damn much. Greedy, could be pre-diabetic. That has nothing to do with how much you eat, by the way. It's just, it can be hereditary. I apologize.
0: So why is that not a noun? That's the part that confused me. That's immediately where my head went. I'm like,
2: driver, are you not listening?
0: No, I'm saying, you said it was somebody that eats too much. That sounds like a noun. Like that person is a big back, and you got offended at me saying.
2: Would you have a tough time doing? And I understand this. You're more like a golfer. Let me finish for a second. That wasn't the end of the explanation. A big back, someone that eats too much. Their back is literally widening because of how much food they consume. They eat too much. They're greedy. I'm not going to go and mention the pre-diabetes thing again, but you get it. They could be in need of a GLP-1.
0: Got it. Linnell, is that correct? Or a B-Dot?
1: Don't get your black friends mixed up, John.
2: There we go. This is the second week.
1: But yes, that is correct, Josh. To correct a big back is somebody who eats a lot. You're just gosh, big back, big back, big back.
2: Yeah. But Josh, in all seriousness,
0: when is the right one for me to use the lifeline?
2: You know,
0: every time I ask you,
2: there's certain things like you know when you're single and you're around like smart women at the bar and you like play stupid and they think it's cute. This is not the bar. I just think you're just out of touch now with society that you don't know what a big back is. I can call my 90-year-old grandmother, Frances Hawkins, and say, Frances, what's a big back? And she say, now? Sounds like somebody eat too much. Right. You should know what a big back is, too.
0: What's the next word or expression, Dot?
1: I'm almost positive. I'm almost positive you will not get a satisfactory grade today, Josh, because that was the easiest one, and you've used your lifeline.
2: That's embarrassing. It is. Okay.
0: Sorry.
1: What's a grippy socks vacation? Grippy socks vacation.
0: Grippy socks.
2: Come on. Come on, dude. Think about it. I didn't even know it. I've never heard the term before. I swear to God, I think I just put it together in my head. Because only... You know, I'm gonna shut the hell up.
0: I'm gonna say that these terms are linked in a way. It's a grippy socks vacation is when you are going on an all-you-can-eat rampage.
1: Grippy socks vacation. Is that your final answer?
0: Yeah.
2: That's terrible, Josh.
1: 100% incorrect.
2: Can I guess what a grippy sock vacation is?
1: Yes. What's your guess, man?
2: I've never heard the word before. I've never heard the phrase. There's only one place you get grippy socks. It's at the hospital. A grippy sock vacation is a stay in the hospital.
1: 100%.
2: God darn it, Josh. You know I'm black, but it ain't even a black phrase, I feel like. A grippy sock. What brother you know talking about a grippy sock vacation? My aunt told me when I was growing up, when I was at Bethany College, she said, boy, you better get somebody to take you to the damn urgent care. Don't call no ambulance. It's too expensive for a grippy sock vacation. When you get traveled to your, when you get the damn the escort to your grippy sock vacation, it can be a problem.
0: My mom has such a thick Southern accent; she calls it ambulance.
2: Ambulance.
0: Yeah, ambulance.
1: Josh, okay, I need to get you've upset. One. You've upset Linnell tonight.
0: I always do.
1: Yeah. This word is called based. BASED. Based. What does based mean?
0: I think I know this one. I think based means that you're somebody that knows ball, knows a thing or two, so to speak, that you're plugged in. Like, oh, you're based.
2: This
0: like,
2: man
0: you,
2: used,
0: you have common sense. You have common sense.
2: This brother used based like a Southern based restaurant. That's basically what you just tried to do.
0: I thought that's what it meant.
2: That's the real word. This is grammar school. Not Encyclopedia Britannica.
0: See, this is what happened to me. I overthought it last week in the one that I got wrong.
2: The problem is I don't think you're thinking at all. That's what I'm assuming.
0: What is the answer? You're the one that says I need a shot.
1: Is that your final answer, Josh?
0: Yes.
1: Yeah, that's incorrect.
0: Ah, okay.
1: Based means you're unconcerned with what other people think. You don't give a damn what people think, man. You're based. Oh. I don't give a damn what you think about this. I don't give a damn what you think about that. Based. I actually had to look that one up. That was one that I just saw. I saw in conversation. I was like, what the hell does that mean? And then I went and Googled it. And if you Google slang based, it comes right up. Unconcerned with what other people think. Go figure.
2: Because what my Netflix history has been and what I do after the show ends at 2:54 a.m. Eastern time, I was just watching the crack documentary on Netflix. So I thought when you said base, I was thinking free base or something. Right. I was thinking some sort of crack reference.
1: Yeah. Yeah. Nothing to do with drugs.
2: Nothing to do with drugs.
1: I would just like to say, Josh, that you did not get a passing grade today, a satisfactory grade today in grammar school. You really should have went 0-3, but we'll give you big back. Because Linnell gave you that.
0: I think I would have gotten big back. I think the mistake I made was not using the lifeline on the second one. And if I would have gotten the first one right, I could have gotten passing grade. It's just.
1: Agreed.
2: But you did not. And you failed.
0: There could be post game press conferences for grammar school where.
1: Yeah.
0: Yeah, you know.
2: You're not Willingham, DC Free Press. Why are you so bad at grammar school?
0: Why did you say Westwood One? You got to work.
2: That's my other job.
0: Oh, got it. Why am I so bad? I might. We're just going to put in a better effort next time. Try to help the ball club.
1: I doubt it.
0: Yeah. You know, try to take it one day at a time.
2: What if the Carolina Hurricanes and Rob Rindemore knew how you performed in this game? You think they would allow you in the building as often as they do? You think they'd be as friendly as they are to you if they knew that you can't even?
0: I'd love to go to Carolina Hurricanes and try to ask them these questions.
2: Yeah. Rob Brendamore would be pissed.
0: Just to see what happens. He might be. B-Dot, we're not cursing this week because we have something to tease too. And what we're teasing too. Yeah, I know. It's crazy. What we're teasing to. Thank you for being here, by the way. I know you're out and
2: not
0: about
2: a problem.
0: Late tonight. Appreciate you.
2: You're looking like, are you serious?
1: No, thanks for having me, man. Hey, you make sure you keep listening to this tease.
0: We're putting the show to bed next.
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8: Recent survey conducted by Common Sense Media found one-third of teenagers prefer AI companions over humans for serious conversations. There's a term for that, social offloading. And experts we talked to warned that this habit could be stunting emotional growth, leaving an already isolated generation who came of age during the pandemic even less prepared for the messiness of human interaction. Sure, AI can help you polish whatever it is you're looking to say, but that's not very human, right? It's the messiness that makes our interactions with each other so real. It's also what makes them so validating, help us to develop our confidence, our voice, our deep bonds with each other. Psychiatrists we talked to encouraged turning to family or friends when you're struggling to express yourself. They are keen to help. I'm Dr. Sanjay Gupta, helping you live a better life.
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0: our guy Mike, to Denton Day, for taking care of us in all the ways that they do. Fun stuff. LaDown Willingham.
1: I actually
0: right there.
1: Told myself I wasn't speaking for you for the rest of the show because you're a horrible ass performance in grammar school.
0: Oh.
1: I still cannot believe. Probably the most universal term that he gave you tonight, you used your lifeline on it, man. It's just not reading the Stoughton report, Josh.
0: I just wanted to get off to a good start.
1: I feel that.
0: And then it's confidence in, can you get one of the last two right? And I just couldn't do it.
1: Ah.
0: I couldn't figure out, couldn't solve the puzzle, so to speak. Okay. We need to close things out. Before we do so, a reminder that you should be subscribed to our podcast. If you miss anything that we do, the podcast you can find, Westwood One Sports Night, on Apple Podcasts and on Spotify. In addition to that, we're on YouTube. That's how a lot of people consume the program. You can watch us in addition to seeing us, or in addition to listening to us. You get the idea. Westwood One Sports Night is where you can find us there. Let's close things out by putting this show to bed. All right. Need to give a congratulations to North Carolina and to Oklahoma. That is your championship series matchup in the College World Series. Now, I don't know how much college baseball you consume, Linnell, but are you familiar with where the College World Series is held each year?
1: Is it in Norman?
0: It is not. It is not far from there, though. Omaha, Nebraska.
1: Omaha.
0: Every year. Gotta go to Omaha. Now, across the street from the stadium they play these games is a place called Rocco's. And at Rocco's, they've had this tradition for a while where you have the 8 schools up on a whiteboard. And when you buy a $5 Jell-O shot at Rocco's, they ask you, well, which team are you rooting for at the College World Series? Who are you representing? And next to each school, they have a count for how many Jell-O shots during the College World Series your school has accounted for.
1: That's damn cool. So, the only question I have with this, one, a $5 Jell-O shot's a tremendously priced Jell-O shot. I feel like $3.50 is like the real range in today's economy that people would be, you know, acceptable. How many? Who's in the leaderboard? Do we know? Is that?
0: I have it right here. I have the information for you.
1: Can I guess?
0: So, well,
1: I'm the
0: 8 schools that are there.
1: Mm-hmm.
0: You have North Carolina. You have, as mentioned, they're facing Oklahoma, West Virginia, Troy, Ole Miss, Georgia, Texas, and Alabama. Those are your 8 schools. There is a school that's running away with it. And this school, by the way, as of the last update 3 hours ago, has more than 3 times the amount of the next closest school in Jell-O shots that have been purchased.
1: What do you think? Well, you know the answer, huh?
0: Yeah, it's one that seems you should know this one.
1: I probably spent a lot of time on this college's campus during my years in college. Am I barking up the correct tree?
0: Maybe.
1: Is it the Mountaineers of West Virginia University?
0: 27,194 Jell-O shots.
1: Hold on. Can you say that number again?
0: 27,194. Now, they got off to such a hot start on the first
1: day. That's $135,000 bucks, bro. At $5 a Jell-O shot? Holy cow.
0: The next closest is Ole Miss at $88.96.
1: Like,
0: so nobody
1: water.
0: More than three times the amount. So, West Man. By God, Virginia, taking care of business. The record is LSU at $62,000, $64,000. Couple years ago.
1: That's a lot of ching-ching for old Rocco's, man. That's the first thing I thought when you said that was, they're raking it the hell in, aren't they? Holy cannoli.
0: Yeah. So there you go. West Virginia, not in the championship series, but they did handle their business well and represent their school well at the Rocco's Jell-O Shot Challenge in Omaha, Nebraska.
1: A 16 seed, too. That's something.
0: We are the home of the College World Series. Westwood One Sports. We carry it. Championship Series won't start until Saturday. There was a really sweet moment, though, out on the baseball diamond that kind of defies belief. So, Oklahoma's facing Georgia. Oklahoma beat Georgia today to advance to that championship series. And apparently, there were brothers on both sides of this game. The Branch family. Colby Branch plays for Georgia, and his team was trailing 11-3 in the bottom of the ninth. And he's a senior. This is his final at bat in college, because you're down 11-3 and you're going to get eliminated bottom of the ninth. This is your last college at bat. His brother plays for Oklahoma and plays second base or shortstop. Colby hits the home run, and in his final college at bat, it pans to his parents in the stands. They're weeping. And as he rounds second base, Colby high-fives his brother, who gives him a high-five for hitting a home run against his team, his last collegiate at bat.
1: It's what sports are about, man. That's the type of stuff that sounds like scripted, though. Even though clearly it's not. Like, that's surreal, man. That's something they'll be telling the grandkids about. Telling the children.
0: Pretty cool.
1: About, telling the nieces, nephews.
0: Linnell Willingham.
1: That's my name.
0: Tonight was fun. The next time we do this together, it'll be after the NBA draft is complete. It's right there. It's right around the corner. Appreciate you. Follow him on X at Nell_BTP. I'm at Josh Graham Show. This has been Westwood One Sports Night. Drake Toll's on the way.
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17: A better life with Dr. Sanjay Gupta.
18: 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But you're not, not by a long shot. According to a new report by the Pew Research Center, 10% of U.S. adults are caring for a parent over age 65. Millions more are caring for a spouse or partner 65 or older. Beyond the sheer numbers, this report, perhaps unsurprisingly, found a major difference in caregiver well-being between men and women. One psychologist we spoke to suggested thinking 5 years in the future and imagining where you are right now. Will you be glad you took something on, or regretful that you didn't? You also need to cut yourself some slack, he said, especially women. Don't try to shoulder all of the burden by yourself. You might need to ask for help before you burn out. You'll be so glad you did. I'm Dr. Sanjay Gupta, helping you live a better life.
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0: night. Here's Josh Graham and Linnell Willingham.
1: Who says June is a slow sports month, Linnell? Wildly entertaining action at the World Cup today. You have the U.S. Open beginning in golf on Thursday. And a lot of interesting things happening at NFL camps. George Pickens is at Dallas Cowboys minicamp. He is participating. This is despite the team announcing they weren't going to extend him this offseason. That was right before the draft. And that he was going to have to play on a franchise tag, something he's now saying he's completely cool with. How does Pickens buy in and participation, hey, cool with playing on the franchise tag this year, change the way you think about the Dallas Cowboys?
2: Josh and America, it alleviates our real only concern about the Dallas Cowboys for 2026. Everybody universally across the sports world agrees that they did a pretty darn good job of overhauling this defense, this secondary in particular, with Jalen Thompson coming over from Arizona, with Caleb Downs being selected. Make no mistake about it, the Cowboys have a championship-level offense, key caveat, when George Pickens is in the fold. The big question that we all had was he going to play ball? And it wasn't because of, you know, anything to do with George Pickens and his character or anything like that. It has to do with the reputation of the Dallas Cowboys when it comes to these high-profile negotiations over the past several years. See CeeDee Lamb. See Dak Prescott. See as recently as last year with Micah Parsons. So the fact that they're not going down this route with him, the fact that cooler heads were able to prevail and he's going to be there, I expect the Dallas Cowboys to be focused, to be locked in. And Josh, I'll take it a step further. They are the biggest threat to the LA Rams in the entire NFC. I look at the Dallas Cowboys as the biggest threat to the LA Rams in the entire conference. If they could get just average defensive play, I'm talking somewhere between 16 to 18. This is going to be a not only a postseason team, but a team that, should have real Super Bowl aspirations. And I know people are going to probably say, oh, same old Cowboys. Christian Parker and the powers that be on the defensive side of the football would say otherwise about their resurgence and people doubting it.
1: Let's actually pose the question then. If we acknowledge that the Rams are the favorites in the NFC, who is the greatest threat to the Rams in the conference? 310-840-4910. You say it's the Cowboys. I'll provide a secondary option, the San Francisco 49ers. And here's why. Let's do a thought exercise. Rather than being absent via injury last year, let's imagine a world that Fred Warner and Nick Bosa never were Niners in the first place, and that San Francisco still went 12-5 in the most difficult division in football, as they did largely without those two players. And then let's imagine that they added Warner and Bosa in via trade or via free agency this offseason. How much differently are the 49ers being talked about in this hypothetical? Because odds are they might be talked about the way the Rams are being discussed by adding McDuffie and Myles Garrett, that, oh, you just added two all-pro caliber players when they're healthy that you didn't have a year ago when you went 12-5. Also, retaining Trent Williams. They are supposed to get George Kittle back. George Kittle says he's going to be ready for week one. We'll see if that is the case, but you should have George Kittle this season. Plus, they added weapons for Brock Purdy in the way of Mike Evans and Christian Kirk. So, San Francisco is the team you circle twice, because if we're going to make this about Dallas versus San Francisco, old rivalry from the 90s, the Niners have a third-place schedule despite going 12-5, which is crazy. Bottom 10 most places you look at when scouting the most difficult schedules and trying to assess it. The Cowboys, meanwhile, have a top 5 most difficult schedule in the sport, actually ranked 3rd by Warren Sharp. Also, you should just trust
2: Should you?
1: Kyle, you should just trust Kyle Shanahan more than you trust Brian Schottenheimer. You should trust John Lynch more than you trust
2: Jerry
1: Jones. You should trust the Niners more than you trust the Dallas Cowboys. We have enough sample.
2: I trust Dak Prescott more than I trust Brock Purdy. That's where it starts for me. And there is a damning stat that really colors how I view the San Francisco 49ers. This is a league, which you saw in the Super Bowl and you saw throughout the postseason runs in both the AFC and the NFC. What is this league about? Winning on both sides of the line of scrimmage. The San Francisco 49ers were dead last in sacks during the 2025
1: Why
2: season.
1: Why is that?
2: Dead last in pressure because they didn't have Bosa. Great. Yeah. Outside of him, outside of Mr. Bosa, who is the guy that you trust along that front to consistently impact the opposing team's quarterback? I don't see it. And I think last year, instead of looking at it and saying, oh, well, we didn't have Joey Bosa, why did no one else step up and, you know, seize the opportunity? I know they were battered with injury up front. I would give them that. But, like, that's my biggest question with them. Can they get after the quarterback? That's the biggest question to me plaguing them. And their age. They're old as heck.
1: So you say the Cowboys.
2: Mm-hmm.
1: I say the Niners. What say you? 310-840-4910. The greatest threat to the L.A. Rams. Did we just lose Rick, who's in Chicago? Let's go to Rick, who's in Chicago. We just lost Rick. I have a guess where Rick would have headed there. Probably. Don't want to make assumptions.
2: Mm-hmm. Yeah. Mm-hmm. Chicago's got the same issue that San Fran has. Can't get after the quarterback. Now, San Francisco was battered by injury last year. But here's the thing, Josh. What has been the story of the Kyle Shanahan era? Injuries. What happens? 1 year they're in the conference championship or the Super Bowl. Next year they get battered by injury. Then they get to play a last place schedule or a third place schedule. Then they wally their way to the conference championship again. It's like clockwork. When are the Niners going to get over the hump? This is the real conversation that folks out in the Bay Area should want to have. How long is it going to take for this group to finally get one? Can Kyle Shanahan win the big game? They're too busy this offseason playing tiddlywinks with Brandon Ayuk. Let's see if the pass rush got better. Let's see if they're finally going to be able to get over the hump. They are also relying on Kittle coming off of a January Achilles tear. We're just acting like he's going to be ready for week one. I think it's the biggest joke of the offseason. And then Mike Evans, who has been as unreliable as anybody at the receiver position over the past 2 years by way of injury. He's your number one. Christian McCaffrey last year probably got the most touches in football. We think he's going to be able to bounce back and stay healthy. I think it's another year where the Niners end up beat up, and Niner fans are looking in the mirror at one another saying, what happened? What happened?
1: My head is about to explode, and I think your head's about to explode for different reasons. See, the Baltimore Orioles are playing during the show. That's never happened in the first 6 months here. And the Orioles had a closer that they brought in the offseason. One of the biggest acquisitions they made was bringing in Ryan Helsley. And Ryan Helsley had been out for the last month and a half. Tonight is his first game back, and they're up 5-1 going into the ninth. First pitch, home run.
2: Jesus.
1: Second pitch, home run. And now it's a 5-3 lead that the Orioles are trying to protect. That's why my head's about to explode. Your head might explode.
2: You should be used to this, because, though. So I don't know why your head's about to explode.
1: Your head might explode by what Daniel in Houston's about to suggest is the biggest threat to the L.A. Rams. Daniel, go right ahead.
3: Yeah, absolutely. It's Detroit. And, you know, glad we got the Dallas honk. And then I believe you're a Packer fan, if I remember right. And you did great getting the sweep last year.
1: I don't root for anybody. I'm a Carolina Hurricanes fan. And
2: I'm the only, those are my
1: two teams.
2: I'm a Commander fan.
1: And by the way, the funniest thing that you could say, Daniel, is that he's a Cowboys honk. Because on YouTube and on X, you can stream the show. You can watch it. Linnell is literally sitting in front of a banner that reads Washington Commanders in a Jaden Daniels jersey right next to
2: signed helmet hanging. I got a signed helmet hanging off the wall. Are you
1: left
2: kidding?
1: Left hand up.
2: Yes.
1: So
2: I'm his commander.
1: A little bit off in that regard. A little bit.
3: Congrats on Ben Johnson's wonderful last play calling, extraordinary game in Detroit. That was really special. The hatred for that dude and the way he left us in that game, I quite know that Philly would have pounded us because our defense was terrible. But the fact that we lost to Washington that couldn't stop anybody, Gibbs was getting like 8 yards a clip, and then he calls like empty backfield, triple laterals.
1: Right, so why
3: like,
1: are the Lions? So why are the Lions the biggest?
2: I would love to hear it. I would love to hear.
1: I would love to hear the case. I would.
3: Look at the schedule. Their hardest game is at Buffalo in September. Like it's a phenomenal.
1: How does that help you when you get to the playoffs? I don't care how good your schedule is. You play the Rams in the playoffs. Game on. It's here.
3: They're clearly the top team. And but right this, there this with the Robinson, problem. Anybody has, that denies it's not 1A, 1B,
2: it has nothing
3: never
2: to do
3: from your gifts.
2: It has nothing to do
1: wait,
2: with the steel group
1: wait, wait,
2: of the Lions.
1: 1A, 1B, their steel group is okay, 1A, 1B, yeah. The Rams and the Lions.
2: Their steel group is great. Football is won and lost in the trenches. And the last time I checked, they have major questions
3: in the game,
2: up front
3: the
2: along the offensive line. You're moving Penei Sewell from right tackle to left tackle and acting like it's nothing, like it's going to be no big deal. You know who's going to make or break
3: seen
2: this
3: him
2: year?
3: Play,
2: you know
3: dude?
2: Who,
3: have you,
2: you
3: ever
2: who,
3: watched
2: of course,
3: that guy play?
2: Of course, he's great.
3: Then what are
2: playing
3: you
2: right tackle
3: about,
2: and left
3: dude?
2: Tackle
3: is two. Football.
2: I don't care what you're saying. Right, playing Dan, right tackle and left tackle are two totally different things. The thing that's going to make or break the 2026 season for the Detroit Lions is whether or not Cade Mays actually provides something for this group. Whether or not he's somebody that can legitimately hold down the fort in the middle of their offensive line. Because that was their big issue last year. They lost Boy Wonder and they lost Aaron Glenn. And both sides of the football looked lost. And their identity is that offensive line. And last year it was not good with Frank Ragnow leaving town. The Cade Mays free agent signing could make or break that season for them. I know Cade Mays.
1: I like Cade Mays.
2: I know you do.
1: Yeah. I'm a big fan of him. He's a country boy from Tennessee. Like Cade Mays. Like dealing with Cade Mays. That call was an adventure. I told you it would make your head explode. And
2: well,
1: it did a little bit.
2: Lions fans are delusional. And when you've lost and not won anything the way that they have it for like the entirety of my lifetime and my parents' lifetime, I get it. When you have Barry Sanders and Calvin Johnson tell you to go kiss their ass. Because your organization just sucks, and they can't. Why did those two dudes both retire early? Because of their injuries, or because the organization sucked? Which one? Come on.
1: Well, they haven't sucked the last few years.
2: And then, the
1: really
2: garbage
1: good
2: they did
1: by Brad Holmes.
2: And the garbage they did to Frank Ragnow earlier this winter, taking his money away from him. Garbage.
1: The Lions.
2: I hate
1: the Lions.
2: The Lions
1: are the betting favorites in the NFC North. Strangely enough, they are.
2: Yeah, I know.
1: So, you know. But I do have good news for you, Linnell. I've got good
2: that?
1: News for America.
2: What is that?
1: Baltimore Orioles 5, Seattle 3 final.
2: Okay, there we go. So you can relax. You can take a chill pill now.
1: It's going to be a great show. It's going to be a magical show. Super psyched.
2: Well, the Orioles won. Isn't that enough magic? One of the 65 nights in the summer and spring that you get to
1: celebrate. Better than sex. 310-840-4910. 310-840-4910.
2: It's better than sex. I would beg to differ, pal. I would beg
1: Go Birds.
2: To differ.
1: If we acknowledge the Rams are the favorites of the NFC, who's the greatest threat in the conference? We've heard a number of nominees thus far. Also, LeBron James. He's closing in on a decision for his future. And we'll react to the latest in that regard next on Westwood One Sports Night. 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
18: If you're caring for an aging parent, you may feel quite often that you're alone in what you're doing. But you're not, not by a long shot. According to a new report by the Pew Research Center, 10% of U.S. adults are caring for a parent over age 65. Millions more are caring for a spouse or partner 65 or older. Beyond the sheer numbers, this report, perhaps unsurprisingly, found a major difference in caregiver well-being between men and women. One psychologist we spoke to suggested thinking 5 years in the future and imagining where you are right now. Will you be glad you took something on or regretful that you didn't? You also need to cut yourself some slack, he said, especially women. Don't try to shoulder all of the burden by yourself. You might need to ask for help before you burn out. You'll be so glad you did. I'm Dr. Sanjay Gupta, helping you live a better life.
10: He's got ties. He's got socks. Get-

0: Linnell Willingham.
1: Linnell, focusing our energies on the left coast, the West Coast.
2: I'm about to say easy there, pal.
1: The LA Rams are seen to be the favorite in the NFC. Who's the greatest threat to them? You say it's the team that has their training camp in California, the Dallas Cowboys. I say it's the San Francisco 49ers. Getting a lot of other submissions in here as well. You can call us, text us, 310-840-4910 if you like. We'll talk about Los Angeles' basketball team in just a little bit and some guy named LeBron James. But let's go to Javier, who's in the Bay Area.
2: Oh, this should be
1: Javier,
2: good. A delusional Niners fan, probably.
1: Are you with me on this, or am I wrong to make assumptions about where you're calling from?
3: Oh, you have every right to make every assumption that you want to. Really, my main reason for the call was the lunacy of Linnell's statement that he believes more in Dak Prescott than Brock Purdy. That is absolute lunacy.
2: Why is it lunacy? Tell me that.
3: Well, let's see. How many playoff games has Dak Prescott won?
2: What the hell did Brock Purdy do last postseason, buddy?
3: Took us to the playoffs and went and won again.
2: Couldn't crack a 60% completion percentage in either the game against Philly or Seattle. He sucked against Seattle every time they played him this year.
1: Would you be saying this? Would you be saying this, Linnell, if they didn't lose an overtime game against the Chiefs? Would we be saying this? I mean, Brock Purdy has won a number of playoff games.
2: Dude, last postseason, Brock Purdy was hot garbage, and they got dog walked.
3: Dak Prescott couldn't hold Brock Purdy's jock, period.
1: Wow!
2: Get out of here.
1: There goes Javier in Santa Cruz. I love the takes.
2: Get out of here.
1: That's great.
2: Does anybody out there believe that Brock Purdy is better than Dak Prescott? Is anyone out there crazy like Javier? That's nuts to me.
1: Talent-wise, maybe not, but... playoff resume, that does count.
2: Playoff resume. You guys are saying this off of a postseason in which Purdy sucked. And then if you look down the stretch of last regular season, Brock Purdy wasn't very good.
1: Well, again, you're using the sample of one playoff game and ignoring the sample
2: playoff games.
1: The run
2: he wasn't good against the Eagles
1: Super Bowl
2: either. Against Philly and Seattle in the two playoff games they played last year, he was not very good.
1: They didn't play two playoff games. They played one. They lost to Philly.
2: No, they beat Philly.
1: They didn't beat Seattle.
2: They beat Philly. They beat Philly first, then played Seattle.
1: Oh, yeah, yeah. Got it backwards. Yeah, they won the game against, with George Kittle.
2: But in both of those games, he was not good in either of those games. So I don't know what Niner fans. I don't know what Niner fans are talking about with that.
1: Let's go to Stefan, who's in Santa Cruz. Stefan, biggest threat to the Rams
4: up
1: in the NFC is? What's up?
4: Denver Broncos. Denver.
1: That's an AFC team.
4: They're a better team, regardless, and all that.
2: Let me go. Rams? Okay.
4: Oh yeah, Linnell. Let me say something, and you're gonna trip out.
2: Okay.
4: Your quarterback. Uh-huh. Your quarterback. He's gonna be the next greatest quarterback. Give him the right tools.
1: Is it Jaden or Dak? Who are we talking about?
4: Jaden.
2: It's about Jaden. He knows who my quarterback
4: Daniels
2: is. Just
4: I know quarterbacks. Sure. I went through the scouting academy. I study. Look at the film. Watch the film. Keep watching the film and all that. When Lamar came out, I knew Lamar was going to be a dumpster and all that. They have to water it down for him. Water it down for him. How many times do you need to water it down? Going back. And that last caller with Detroit, why are you crying when in fact...
2: Go ahead.
1: Did you say Lamar Jackson was a dumpster?
2: Yeah, did you?
1: Did I just hear that?
4: Oh,
1: right?
4: Yeah.
2: Well, when you say a dumpster, do you mean like a...
4: He's just a quarterback that relies too much on that high RPO, athletic quarterback run.

0: run. Look at the way he throws. It's unorthodox. It's weird.
1: Yeah, we should.
0: And going back to that Detroit Lions fan, stop it. You guys had a chance. You guys dropped passes in a crucial game against the Niners. You guys should have went. And now it's curse. It's a cursed team.
1: That is Stephon Daniels from Santa Cruz.
0: Hey, Jaden Daniels is the next big thing, man.
2: I can smell what you're cooking with that. I agree. I do think Jaden Daniels is the hottest thing jumping out the coffee pot. I believe
1: that. Does
2: that
1: outweigh the Lamar Jackson take?
2: I mean, that I have an issue with. I just don't understand. And maybe this is just me missing it. Why do folks still criticize Lamar's ability to throw the football? Like, he's not, like, why is it still talked about as like some significant weakness of his? I don't get it.
1: People don't watch the tape or the film, as he kept saying. This is a pet peeve, by the way, of mine. Can we just get this out of the way?
2: What's up?
1: Nobody's watching film in 2026.
2: Oh god, here we go.
1: I would even accept tape. Like, tape, I don't think people are watching tapes either. It's video? Can we just say that? Is that okay?
2: Video with
1: who's
2: very
1: firing up
2: context.
1: The film machine?
2: Well, I'll be honest. I am subscribed to NFL Pro, and I do get access to all 22. I watch Commanders all 22 for fun at times.
1: Right, that's video.
2: We're good.
1: Yeah, it's not film.
2: Ask me how much all 22 I watched last year when we were a horse's ass. Compared to 2024, when we were good, it's much more fun to watch good tape.
1: But I agree with you.
2: It happens on Twitter because there are all these armchair GMs and armchair, you know, film evaluators. And now that everyone's got access to the All 22, it's actually ruined the culture of like football analysis, in my opinion. Because the most lazy cop out, watch the tape. Anytime someone is like going back and forth, and you know, it's like when you tell someone to shut up in an argument. He's like, you have nothing else to say, so you say shut up. In football, it's watch the tape. Like, tape my ass.
1: Or
2: tape my ass to the
1: hole. Come on my podcast and argue with me about it. No, I think I'll pass on that one.
2: The way that you said podcast, getting to that, it made me think of
1: that LA basketball team. LeBron James, he is leaning towards choosing the Lakers over the Golden State Warriors, who are trying to land LeBron services. Here was ESPN NBA insider Mark Spears sharing the latest that he's heard.
3: LeBron return to the Lakers add up for you?
4: That's what I'm hearing. I'm hearing that he's likely coming back. I am curious under this new Lakers regime, you know, what the number is, though. You know, interesting to hear what Bobby had to say about it. And also I'm hearing that one of his old teammates from Cleveland, Kevin Love, could likely be joining the Lakers, too.
5: Oh. Maybe that's a golf recruiting trip they're having right now?
4: Unrestricted free agent. Rejoining his old buddy.
5: Yeah.
4: And so I could see that those two guys being reunited there.
2: I mean,
1: is this surprising to you at all or no?
2: I'm sorry. We buried the lead. Who the hell? Why did Mark Spears bring Kevin Love's ass up? What the hell is Kevin Love providing to the Los Angeles Lakers in 2000? Why did he even bring him up?
1: Well, if he's signing him, I mean, that's news. That's his job to bring news. That's news if you sign
2: Who
1: Kevin
2: cares?
1: Love.
2: It's Kevin Love in 2026. Probably can't even jump over a piece of paper. Are you kidding?
1: You do these things. With Cam Boozer, you did this. You did it with Kevin Love, the not jumping over paper bit. Not about it.
2: He's unathletic at this stage in his career. Can he still shoot it? Where did Kevin Love play basketball last year? Does anyone know?
1: Do you know where Kevin Love played last year?
2: Was he in Utah? Played for?
1: That is correct.
2: I thought it was somewhere super obscure.
1: After leaving the Heat, he was a member of the Utah
2: Jazz. Does the
1: Laker news surprise you at all?
2: Tell me if you agree with this or not. With LeBron going back to L.A., if they're going to run back the trio of Austin Reeves, Luka Doncic, and LeBron James, with LeBron being the third option, we saw in a limited sample size that have some extreme success. They picked up wins over the Nuggets, the Timberwolves, during that month of February. And I think, remember what I said going into the postseason for the Lakers? Their biggest issue was the fact that they didn't get to see that trio together in a postseason series playing playoff basketball together, because it didn't really give them an opportunity to gauge whether or not it's worth bringing them back or not. It's great that we saw it in the regular season. We didn't see it in the playoffs, so they missed out on that opportunity due to health. They've got to improve their front court. They need wing help. That's the only scenario in which, to me, LeBron should be interested in going back there. But I think differently than the rest of the country on LeBron. I still feel like he should be ring chasing, because if he gets the six, I'll leave it at that.
1: It's a little surprising because the Lakers have different priorities than LeBron has right now. LA's building a future with Luka as the centerpiece, and that's different than LeBron, who, if you were to ask him, would say he's still competing for titles. The Golden State Warriors, they would make more sense for LeBron, because that is a franchise that's pushing all its chips in right now. Their window is almost identical to LeBron's window. Steve Kerr knows it. Steph Curry knows it. This mirrors LeBron's urgency, which is why you shouldn't be surprised that Golden State is going to take some sort of a big swing on its roster. Not likely to land Giannis, but we've heard the rumors about maybe a third team's getting involved to complete that trade. Maybe if the Celtics are landing Giannis, maybe Jaylen Brown is getting sent to the Golden State Warriors, because Golden State has the bevy of picks and Milwaukee does a complete reset and Jaylen's not part of that. How about Anthony Davis from your Washington Wizards? Because if you have Steph, Jimmy Butler, an all-star level forward, and LeBron, that's more interesting than what the Lakers are cooking up within the window that LeBron's still going to be playing basketball. But to your point, there's a scenario that LeBron neither wants to retire and also doesn't want to compromise comfort late in his career. Los Angeles is his home. There's right. discomforts that come with moving to a new team, which LeBron hasn't done, by the way, in 9 seasons. The longest stint he's spent with any team without interruption is what he's done with the Lakers here. And also his son plays for the Lakers. He's probably going to make more with the Lakers than he will with Golden State. So that probably all plays into him wanting to be with the Lakers as well.
2: The money part of it's interesting. I get the way that it's being talked about, I would say, in, you know, the national media space with guys like Mark Spears and Brian Windhorst and other guys that are close to the situation. I think LeBron, Golden State would have the entire $15.5 million mid-level exception to offer to LeBron James.
1: Mm-hmm.
2: The Lakers can offer a little bit more, but if you're LeBron, like, this is where it comes down to, like, what's most important to you? Salary in year 24 or year 23, whatever year this is, or competing for a championship? Because if the Lakers overpay LeBron, they don't have the ability to put together and make the necessary, you know, upgrades that they need. I think they need the combination of Jackson Hayes and DeAndre Ayton, I thought, was the worst 1-2 center duo in basketball last year at times. Like, both guys, I'm just not fans of either. They both can't shoot. They both aren't good rim runners. They both aren't willing defenders. They don't rebound. I don't know what the hell they were doing. They got to get an athletic rim-running big to play with Luka Doncic. He's had that in Dallas, and that's when he was his most successful. And they need, dude, what's the NBA about? Switchable wings and big positional size on the wing. Guys that can guard and shoot the three ball. The Lakers don't have any of that, man. Look at this roster. That's why the problems with the Lakers are so much deeper than just LeBron coming back. Like, if I'm LeBron, why do you want to be in an organization that gives Rob Pelinka this sort of leeway to make decisions? This roster sucks. It's garbage.
1: 310-840-4910. Mr. Positive is with us. Mr. Positive, what should LeBron James do?
6: Dynamic duo, boom shakalaka. Hey, I think they he should stay. But I think Linnell's right. They really don't have a good three-pointer. But, I mean, weren't they doing pretty good until Luka got hurt at the end of the season? I mean, weren't they right there a little bit? There was a little bit of injury, if I'm not mistaken.
2: Well, the 4 seed or the 3 seed for a lot of the – there was that log jam 3 through 6 for a while in the West. I hear that, but it's like in the playoffs.
1: Thanks, Mr. Positive.
2: In the playoffs, we saw what their Achilles heel was. They couldn't guard. They could not guard in the postseason. That's why OKC made such quick work of them without Shai Gilgeous-Alexander playing well and without Jalen Williams, period. They still got gentlemen swept. So, or six, however many games it was, you know? So I just think the Lakers got to have a lot of work to do with their roster. And I don't think LeBron coming back moves the needle one way or another.
1: Coming up, to parade or not to parade? This is Westwood One Sports Night.
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6: Heart disease is still the leading cause of death here in the United States and around the world. But what if there was something you could do earlier in life to reduce the odds of becoming a statistic? Well, here in the United States, tens of millions of adults already take a statin to lower their cholesterol. But new guidance put out by the American College of Cardiology and the American Heart Association now emphasize that treating high cholesterol sooner could significantly reduce a person's lifetime risk of heart attack or stroke. How early are we talking? In your 30s, believe it or not. Of course, you need to talk to your doctor about whether statins are right for you, but you should know that the evidence is really starting to stack up that shows the earlier you get a jump on reducing lifelong exposure to plaque-causing lipids and lipoproteins, the better the odds are going to be for you. Make sure you get your cholesterol checked. That's the first step. I'm Dr. Sanjay Gupta, helping you live a better life.
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0: is Josh Graham and Linnell Willingham.
1: Less than a week out from the NBA draft, Linnell and I will have our mock draft 20 minutes from now. The NBA season a wrap. The Stanley Cup handed out at the start of the week, meaning it's parade season, spelled S-Z-N. Two parades this week, Linnell. First, the New York Knicks Thursday, today, depending on when you're listening, Canyon of Heroes. First time we've seen the ticker tape parade there in 15 years. The New York Giants winning the Super Bowl in 2011, the last time a major professional sports championship came to New York, and you had the Canyon of Heroes victory parade. On Saturday, it's my Carolina Hurricanes victory parade in Raleigh, North Carolina. Linnell, while I'm a diehard, lifelong Canes fan, is it strange that I have no interest at all in attending the parade?
2: Strange, unfathomable, ridiculous, ludicrous, head-scratching. Let me check for another adjective. Like, literally, I for the life of me, I remember what I asked you earlier. Are you doing a bit? I'm going to ask you again here in real time. Are you doing a bit? I think, first and foremost, if my beloved Wizards or Commanders were to, win the NBA Finals or the Super Bowl, it would literally be the number one thing I would think about next is, oh my God, what am I going to do for the parade? What am I drinking? What am I wearing? Am I wearing anything at all? Like, I think it's awesome. I love parades. I love people celebrating and the fans celebrating together. Like,
1: I hate parades. I'm anti-parade. I'm not ashamed to say it. See, here's the thing. This is what you need to know about me, Linnell. This is important. There are a few things in life I hate more than traffic, than lines.
2: Hold on, you're from North Carolina. What do you know about traffic, King?
1: Well, hold one second. I mean, this, you're talking to a guy that when he eats out for lunch, whether the Lord's Chicken or somewhere else, would never eat between. I would always go between 11 a.m. and noon because I didn't want to get caught up with the lunch crowd. Same thing applying with dinner. When I show up at games, I get there 3 hours early, and I don't leave till hours afterwards because I don't want to deal with it. Unless you don't ever get to see the team. I get it if you don't. Like, being priced out is a real thing. I don't understand the appeal of the parade. Again, I was at games 1 and 5.
2: Can you rephrase it, please?
1: I got to see the team. I got to watch it. What do you mean?
2: You understand the appeal. You it's just not your cup of tea. It's not what tickles Josh's fancy.
1: What is the reward for braving traffic and standing amongst throngs of people? Waving at players on a bus as they go by? That's my form of entertainment?
2: I'll tell you the reward, pal. The reward is getting to celebrate in the camaraderie that you get amongst the fans that watched 90-plus games of Carolina Hurricanes hockey this year, pal. That's why you brave the traffic. Dude, people get proposed to during these things. They give out merchandise. You can meet the love of your life. You could meet a friend for life. Like, the opportunity to celebrate. Why are you looking at me crazy? Like, you can't meet a friend for life at the parade.
1: What? You can meet a friend for life anywhere.
2: What? Are you there? When I walk across the street to my local Safeway, what are the odds? What's a higher chance? Me finding my friend for life at Safeway or at the damn Hurricanes parade? Where we all have something in common. Our love for this team.
1: Yeah. Am I tripping? 310-840-4910. I feel like I'm trying to say the brave thing here. I think this is brave. I think more people feel this way, but no one says it out loud. That's it. That's where I think I'm at. So am I crazy? Or are the parades overrated? It's more for people that, you know, for whatever reason, don't go to the games. Because you might be priced out.
2: But dude, it's for
1: it's
2: everybody.
1: Free, it's accessible. Yeah.
2: The parades for...
1: I understand that.
2: Yeah.
1: But if you're at the games, like why do you need to be there? If you're at the games, you don't need to be there at the victory parade.
2: Because when you're at the game...
1: And don't get me started about showing up to the airport. Don't get me started on that.
2: I actually think the airport bit is cool. I was wanting to show up to the airport after the Commanders beat the Lions to go to the NFC Championship in 24. I seriously consider going to the airport. Where was I going? I don't know, Josh. I'm wondering if you're actually doing a bit with this. The other thing that's different about
1: it. When do I ever do bits? This is true. This is honest.
2: Do
1: I I'm not going this weekend. I could easily take off and go. I'm not.
2: Again. I'm stunned at that, by the way. But here's the difference between the game and the parade, Josh. Chance to have camaraderie and fellowship at both. But when you're at the game, you're focusing on the game. When you're at the parade, you're not really – like, there are going to be some super fans that are locked in that, you know, probably are listening to the damn play-by-play broadcast and wearing headphones while watching the hockey game, you know, in person. Because you're so locked in, you're a super fan. At the parade, you're boozing up, you're celebrating, and you're you know, joshing it up, for lack of a better phrase.
1: Could you
2: with all
1: see
2: the
1: me boozing up on the streets of Raleigh to sell? Could you see me doing that? Like, get a couple rum and cokes and walk? I don't even know if you're allowed to do that. Like, I think you'd have to be inside the restaurant. I don't think it's one of those where you can walk outside with containers. And any by any means,
2: it's a parade. Of course, you can.
1: I don't think that's true. Laws still apply.
2: It's a parade.
1: Open container laws are a thing.
2: No, they don't apply in parades, pal. Laws don't. Laws are broken at parades. I'll say that.
1: Yeah, ain't no laws when you're.
2: But can I see
1: clothes.
2: You boozing out? Is there karaoke nearby? Like, maybe would you like that if there was like is there karaoke?
1: Yeah. Hammered the parade? Singing Scorpions. Here I am, rocking like a hurricane.
2: Is that like the official song?
1: That's what they play when they come onto the ice. They also, every time they score, play Raise Up by Petey Pablo. So
2: Petey Pablo? That Petey Pablo?
1: North Carolina's finest, yeah.
2: He's from, wow.
1: The entire song Raise Up is about, he literally says every county in the state of North Carolina
2: the
1: in
2: only
1: the song.
2: Thing... I know about Petey Pablo is he was interested in her goodies. And what a great
1: Sierra?
2: Song.
1: Mm-hmm. He's interested. I had a friend of
2: mine
1: Mystical
2: who just got
1: matched with him on. I had a friend of mine who matched with him on Bumble in Eastern North Carolina and then met up with him. And yeah, it was Petey Pablo.
2: Stop playing with Petey Pablo, bro.
1: He was on the app.
2: The Petey Pablo slander actually stops now. You're not going to sit here and tell me a microphone.
1: He was on the app. I can confirm.
2: That Petey the Diddy Pablo was on the old Bumbler.
1: On the apps.
2: Are you kidding me?
1: On the apps. I can't confirm.
2: If you're popping like Petey Pablo, what's the first picture you got? I'm going hard, dude. I'm doing something radical.
1: No. It was one of those. I don't know what he was standing in front of, but he had both his hands in front of him.
2: Hold on. You're posing.
1: He was standing and me mugging.
2: Yeah, man. I'm telling you, give you the album cover look. I'm about to say,
1: I've seen
2: anybody, anybody out there that's of the opposite sex that listens to this show, I am on all dating apps. And if you happen to scroll past my profile, make sure you give me a swipe to the right, whether you like what you
1: see.
2: Can
1: you send me screenshots of your profile? I would like to know what your profile looks like.
2: Which one? So, no, I'm kidding. It was a joke. I have a Facebook dating account. Do I actively swipe on it every now and then? Last time I swiped, yesterday. But,
1: yeah,
2: you know.
1: Like, what
2: can
1: pictures?
2: I read
1: how
2: you my
1: pictures?
2: Bio?
1: How many pictures?
2: This is great.
1: There aren't
2: this
1: any, like, gym pictures, are there? Are you, like, on a mountain in nature or,
2: I
1: like,
2: may
1: a
2: have
1: selfie?
2: Threw. I may have threw a 2017-er in there just to show him what I could be. You know? I am secretly trying to. My goal tonight is just to pop Denton behind the scenes. I wish just to know that he's back there geeking makes me warm. I can only imagine the damn facial expression that he's.
1: I would like
2: right
1: to see. I
2: could
1: probably find
2: serious.
1: My dating. I met my wife off a dating app.
2: But for me to throw a 2017 pick in there,
1: actually, I think Denton and I have that in common. You have that in common.
2: Oh, that's amazing. Well, I actually don't have any. My bio says, none serious, all vibes.
1: You also, You have a great smile. Why isn't there a picture right up top of you smiling? Why are you doing the meme mugging thing?
2: Do you see this face? There is no... I'm actually going to tread lightly because I forgot that I'm getting stage fright, boys. I'm getting stage fright, boys. I just thought of something in my brain. I thought of something in my brain. We'll discuss it during the break. We'll discuss it in the show outside of the show. If you have to swipe, you got problems. Hold the hell on. First and foremost, anybody against swiping.
1: Don't acknowledge that. It's anti-information. I met my wife off one of the apps. It is. Like, it's just more access, more information. It is. And that's, you know, worked out pretty well for yours truly. Could say that. Mm-hmm. Make sure, if you haven't already, subscribe to the YouTube channel and the podcast. Takes a lot for Linnell to have stage fright, as he puts it.
2: So, well, no, it's not that I had. It's not that I had stage fright. I just, what you'll find out about this organization is we're never rushing to be in the championship picture. When we get in the champion, we want to build a sustained contender, not some flash in the pan. If you pick up what I'm putting down, sustainability is the number one thing that matters in the team of me.
1: Did you ever read the bio?
2: Yeah, I did. Are you just like not?
1: No, I heard the part where you said not serious.
2: Non-serious. N-U-N, comma, all
1: that. I didn't know if there was more to it. I didn't know if there was more.
2: I'm vibing.
1: Just making sure. He is vibing. We're vibing. Because we're less than a week away from the NBA draft. So it's only right that Linnell and yours truly deliver our lottery mock draft. Linnell's got the first pick, and it's next.
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22: Slowly but surely, AI is seeping its way into every corner of our lives. One area perhaps I didn't expect is diet advice. A new study out of Turkey found that chatbots are recommending to teen boys and girls that they restrict their daily calories to dangerously low levels and eat a balance of nutrients that are kind of out of whack. Remember, teenagers are growing, one pediatrician told us. If they aren't getting enough nutrition, it can really stunt their growth on a number of levels. And in extreme cases, it can lead to significant health consequences. Large language models, LLMs, they are designed to agree with you. So if you're looking to lose weight, they're going to push you pretty hard in that direction. They also sometimes don't know how to tell the difference between good information and bad information. And you know who does? Your doctor. I'm Dr. Sanjay Gupta, helping you live a better life.
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23: Jerome here with your Rome Report. Let's talk evolution. Yes, I may have been the OG of soccer haters, ranting on back in the day about the so-called beautiful game not being a sport as much as a reasonable riot, with hooligans backing up their urine in their blood and players going down on the pitch as if they had taken sniper fire after incidental contact. But I had long since moved beyond those 90 rants. And by the way, I'm not going to take them back or apologize for them, but I certainly have evolved. And there's no getting around it. The World Cup has been awesome thus far, both on and off the pitch. And at a time when we need it most, who knew that the world's game could bring the entire world together on American soil, no less? No, soccer will never be the NFL, NBA, MLB, NHL, or MMA to me, but I can acknowledge the significance of the moment, and if this keeps up, it'll be more than merely a moment. This could be the trigger that changes how we view this sport in this country and how the rest of the world views us forever. I'm Jim Rome.
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1: The fact you don't move back a spot tells you that you also want him as well. He's going to be the number one pick. Number two pick. It's in. The Utah Jazz are selecting Duke forward Cam Boozer.
2: Wow.
1: I think they do it. I think Danny Ainge is going to do it. I've compared this draft to the 2022 draft for a while. Rather than three guys at the top that we didn't know what order they'd be taken in, there are four in this draft, and I can see Danny Ainge being hung up with some of the stuff with Darren Peterson. I could see Danny Ainge loving just how much of a gamer Cam Boozer is and how he wins at every single level, and it going well the last time he selected a guy out of Duke, even though he had a lot of depth at the position he was drafting at, not worrying about fit when he had Jaylen Brown and Gordon Hayward on the team. I think that Cam Boozer is Danny Ainge's guy.
2: So in this scenario, right, where the Grizzlies are on the clock and Darren Peterson's still on the board, is there a team that tries to come up to number three to get Darren Peterson? He's that type of talent.
1: You can't move.
2: If you're the Grizzlies, you can't do it.
1: You can't move out of
2: it. If you're the Grizzlies, you can't do it. But if you get some sort of ridiculous offer and you're able to move back, I'm just throwing out scenarios here because I just don't know why you would do it. It's the first thing I think of when I see Peterson available at three for Memphis is, somebody going to be willing to go, hey, I need that guy? If you're the LA Clippers, if you're Steve Ballmer, you don't think there's no package that could get you from five to three to go get Darren Peterson? Pairing him up with Kawhi? You kidding me?
1: You're already happy enough that you have the fifth pick, given how the lottery went, if you're Steve Ballmer. Who are the Grizzlies? So the Grizzlies are taking Darren Peterson.
2: Presumably you take Darren Peterson. I know I messed up the exercise, but is that not super intriguing to think about? And I know that the Grizzlies would be crucified
1: for it. Not to me, because again, I don't view there being much difference between the top four guys. I don't care what order they go in, because I think they're all very close to each other and very good. I don't think there are tiers, because the number four pick is going to be Caleb Wilson from North Carolina to the Chicago Bulls. Has it ever worked out the Chicago Bulls taking a North Carolina player in the top five? I don't know. Someone could fact check me on that. Number five pick, it belongs to the LA Clippers. What do they do?
2: Huh. So I think they're very much a trade candidate here. I don't know what they would be looking to get in a scenario like this, but man, I think if you're the Clippers, you got to be on the phone with the Milwaukee Bucks inquiring about one Giannis Antetokounmpo. We've had Law Murray on from The Athletic, who covers the Clippers on a daily, saying no, he thinks they're going to stick and pick here. In this scenario, if you're going to stick and pick, I'm gonna go with Mykal Brown. He's the guy that's got the most juice and buzz right now out of that second tier of guards. I know, Darius Acuff in this situation is very much a possibility for them. I think they value the positional size and two-way ability that Brown gives them.
1: That would surprise me, just because you're trying to win right now. You're trying to sell tickets. You let James Harden go during the deadline. You might want a guy who's a bucket right away, a Trae Young clone, as some put it, and Darius Acuff. But you're right that Mykal Brown Jr.'s name flying up draft boards and the stock is high amongst this group of four point guards that's kind of in the next group of this draft. Number six pick, it's the Brooklyn Nets. I don't think they pass up on positional size either. I think that's a team that's valuing a lot what your physical tools are, and that's not Darius Acuff Jr. It's not Kingston Flemings. So I think they go Keaton Wagler out of Illinois, the sixth pick. Are we staying with the trend of point guard seven to the Sacramento Kings?
2: Man, I feel like you kind of have to here. Or if you're the Kings, do you take a upside swing? If we go back and talk more about positional size and the ability to create at 6'10". If I'm the Kings, you're an organization that feels like they're totally in the dumps. Your fan base needs a shot in the arm and something to get excited about. You would think I'm talking about Darius Acuff with that. I'm going Nate Amet to the Sacramento Kings. Give him the keys to the Ferrari. Allow him to be the guy. Play through him. And grow with him. Whew. Struggle with him, succeed with him, grow with him.
1: Wow.
2: That's the shocker of the NBA draft to you, huh? Is Nate Amet going seventh overall? It's a shocker to you.
1: Because the Atlanta Hawks in this situation race.
2: ESPN's got him ranked as the ninth best prospect. I had him going seventh.
1: I think that's high at nine as well. Darius Acuff Jr. to the Atlanta Hawks. That would be my favorite place for him to end up. hey, you don't have Trae Young anymore. Well, now you got Darius Acuff Jr., and they need help at the point guard spot. I think you get that help in the way of Darius Acuff Jr. at 8. This is a fascinating spot. The Dallas Mavericks at 9.
2: So, I really like what Dallas has with Kyrie Irving coming back healthy, presumably. Just him pairing up with Cooper Flagg. You still got, you know, your front court pieces and PJ Washington and Lively and Gafford. You need somebody to me to share the backcourt with one Kyrie Irving. Big guard, positional size. Give me Brayden Burries out of Arizona going 9 to the Dallas Mavericks. I actually love that. Still great got fit, Najee man. Marshall. I think the Mavericks are going to be... the draft is very important for them. Important for every team, but they've got to hit on both 9 and 30. It's part of the reason why they hired Masai Ujiri. This is what he's known for, hitting on late picks. Their 30th pick is more interesting to me than 9.
1: Deep shooting, really good player, yeah. Young as well. Love Brayden Burries. Number 10 pick. I'm going to shake things up a little bit. Trade!
2: Whoa.
1: Got a trade.
2: Okay.
1: The Charlotte Hornets are trading 14 and 18 to get to the Milwaukee Bucks spot at 10. Is it to take Kingston Flemings, who's falling? No, it's to take Adi Mara from Michigan. Especially with Amet off of the board, they want to make sure they are aggressive and moving up to get one of those bigs inside, and they get Adi Mara, feeling like a team that is close to get into the playoffs for the first time in more than a decade. They are aggressive in getting to number 10. Warriors on the clock.
2: So this is going to be interesting because there's one dude that consistently I see mocked to Golden State. This feels like Yaxel territory, right?
1: Yes.
2: I'm going to throw a curveball in here. When it comes to the Golden State Warriors, I am going to go with the guard out of Alabama, LeBaron Filon.
1: Over Flemings?
2: To go in the backcourt with Steph Curry, giving you something similar to what you had during the heyday of the Golden State Warriors. Two certified bucket getters in the backcourt. Filon more of a scorer than Klay Thompson was, not the defender that Klay was. A little slight of size, he's a little skinny, but he's 6'4", long, and can fill it up. I go back to the game where him and Darius Acuff went at each other. That night, he proved to me he is big time. Not just in the world of college basketball, but his projection to the NBA as a pure scorer. Him and Steph Curry getting buckets together, that's exciting to me.
1: Holy hell.
2: But I just shake
1: just
2: up
1: allowed-
2: the...
1: We just allowed the Oklahoma City Thunder to get Kingston Flemings at number 12. That is crazy town. That Kingston Flemings is available there, and we're all going to regret it that happened, because Kingston Flemings is an incredible
2: player. If he is available at 12, I think it directly influences their offseason. Lou Dort, I believe, there's a team option with him. A lot of folks assumed they were going to decline that, allow Cason Wallace to step up, be the starting guard. Who would be your Cason Wallace replacement off the bench? One Kingston Flemings. I actually love that for the Oklahoma City Thunder, if it was ultimately able to play out that way. The Miami Heat at 13, I'm going to assume that this is not the Heat making this pick. I'm going to assume that this is Tyler Hero and the Milwaukee Bucks making this pick. And think about this if you are the Milwaukee Bucks, if you're a Bucks fan. You move off of Giannis, yeah, that's tough. But you're going to get back Hero. You're going to get back Khalil Ware. You're going to get back Jaime Jaquez. You're also going to get back this 13th overall pick. I think I'm running to the podium for Yaxel here. Yaxel Lendemann.
1: All right. Though Milwaukee's in the rebuild and he's older, you still do
2: yes.
1: that.
2: Yes.
1: Okay.
2: Rookie contract.
1: Yaxel.
2: Guy that's got a ton of upside.
1: Yaxel Lindeborg in that spot. Could be the Bucks making back-to-back picks, because number 14 with the Hornets trade, Milwaukee on the clock, and I think they go Moritz Johnson out of Michigan. Had a great Combine champion. Three Michigan Wolverines taken in the lottery. And that puts a bow on it.
2: There we go.
1: That is our mock draft.
2: In this scenario,
1: for next Tuesday night.
2: If it is the Bucks on the clock at 13 and 14, and they get that package back from Miami.
1: And 18. Like,
2: that's how you do it, Jimmy Haslam. That's how you get back something that, you know, maybe gets people excited. Because I think Khalil Ware's got upside. I love, you know, what Yaxel's got.
1: Do we still have Sean, who's in Chicago? I asked the question if I was the crazy one for not wanting to go to the Carolina Hurricanes victory parade, even though I'm a lifelong diehard Hurricanes fan, just not a parade guy. Sean is in Chicago. They've had their fair share of parades there. Sean, am I the crazy person here?
3: No, you're not. I totally, totally agree. First of all, I love the show. Second of all, I'm not going to disagree about Petey Pablo. It's just that I'm a little older than you guys, and the best R&B band ever to come out of North Kakalaki is Jodeci.
2: Jodeci yes. from North Carolina? I never even
3: that's
2: knew
3: That's right.
2: That's crazy.
3: Most
2: okay.
3: of them. Yep, for sure. Okay. So there's that. But I totally agree. I love my team, but there is no way I'm sifting through all those people. God knows what's going on. I don't even like to go to certain games unless the seats are a certain way where I'm like, okay, man, I feel like I can breathe and watch the game and enjoy it. That's just the way things go. By the way, what do you think of this, by the way, in terms of your mock, ready? Uh-huh. Peterson, what uh-huh. if they said, hey, man, let's trade Kawhi, which, by the way, is supposed to be a possibility, and they trade Kawhi away, would they want Peterson? I'm talking about Clippers now.
1: Well, all right, I got you. I hear what you're saying.
3: I'm just saying.
2: Steve Ballmer's desperate. Steve Ballmer's desperate.
1: Okay.
2: Steve Ballmer's desperate.
1: I appreciate the call, Sean.
2: Depending on what happens with a certain investigation, what if the NBA says, we need the fifth pick as a punishment? Because they're about to get the hammer dropped on them. Adam Silver is about to go Kanye crazy on Steve Ballmer and the Clippers. I think Kawhi may be safe. Because he's Kawhi, and they're going to say, the player's just innocent here. They got the hammer coming down on them.
1: Much like us, quarterbacks talking this week. You'll hear what a couple of them had to say, and we'll react next on Westwood One tonight. International soccer's taking over the U.S., and only DraftKings has you fully covered. 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

0: when I was in high school, this, a banger.
1: Yes, it
0: did
1: was.
0: Did you ever used to freestyle with friends of yours
1: for still fun? Do. I still do.
0: I do that all the time. And this was the beat right here where if you just turn down the music very quickly.
1: You drop a hot 15.
0: Linnell, can you do the sound with your mouth replicating the drums and like the kit there? Can you do that piece of
1: that's
0: it?
1: That's a drum? I thought he was just going
0: some sort of
1: I thought he was just doing it right. With his mouth.
0: So someone in our group that's would so do that awesome. Piece of it. What you just did. This is the part where you continue doing that real quick. And then I or someone else would be say Stu, and then somebody would freestyle on top of that. It's a great song for that. So am I going to drop a hot 15? No, I am not. I know what that means, which might be good foreshadowing for grammar.
1: Should have never got me started doing that.
0: 1 hour away.
1: I may continue to do it periodically throughout the show.
0: Start doing.
1: I don't like the way it sounds, actually. Mine isn't as good as I thought it was. My Ryan Seacrest is way better.
0: Was there an instrumental that was a popular song to freestyle behind that you would pick with your friends?
1: No. See, I came up in the era of type beats on YouTube, and you would just type in Migos type beat, Future type beat, Young Thug type beat.
0: I didn't have that
1: so
0: option.
1: So it was never a certain instrumental. It was just tight beats. So that was always cool.
0: For me, it was a song that I think is now kind of like a cult classic. Because I don't think it was huge at the time. This is going to be the part where Denton says, no, this song was actually massive. We Be Steady Mobbin' is the song.
1: You were freestyling a
0: Young
1: We Be
0: Money.
1: Steady Mobbin'?
0: Oh, great beat. Excellent beat.
1: Yeah, Lil Wayne and Gucci Mane. What
0: yes.
1: a song.
0: Young Money. Whole deal.
1: Wow.
0: But that would be the song.
1: I feel like
0: I forget who it was that said he was a hip-hop socialist. I think that was Lil Wayne.
1: It's Lil Wayne.
0: On that track. Yeah.
1: Life is a gamble and he's all about his poker chips. If there was like a song that like... If you had to sing every lyric or else you'd get like shot in the head, that would probably be my song.
0: Millie by Lil Wayne.
1: Yeah, it would be a Lil Wayne song probably, but either that or We Be Steady Mobbin. Yeah, that's a good one.
0: Yeah, it's a good one. We promised that we were going
1: to you looked at me like, you know all the words to We Be Steady Mobbin? That's the way that you just looked at me. Like, you know all the words to We Be Steady Mobbin?
0: Big ballin' is a hobby. Let's get to what is up. Gucci Mane the G. We could do this, but we're not going to. Yeah, Let's get to Caleb Williams, Jaden Daniels. We were talking about the top of the NBA draft, which we'll see what happens at the very top. Don't know what Utah is going to do it too. We know what happened 2 years ago when Caleb Williams

0: Edwards went number one and Jaden Daniels went two. We heard from those guys this week. And namely, the focus should be on Jaden Daniels here, because Jaden was talking about working with David Blau, the new offensive coordinator who was promoted in D.C., and here's what he had to say working with a new offense.
1: It's been fun just to build these foundation within the new offense, within the guys. It's been fun coming out here and competing at practice and just get to learn every day and get better. It helped out a lot, man. Just that relationship we have that we built since I've been here at first, and we both grown a lot over these years, and now he kind of knows me, knows how I work, knows what buttons to push, how to push me, what I can handle, what I need to get to grow at, things like that. So it's been fun. We've all grown over this offseason, so it'll be fun to everybody go, come back. Now we're more comfortable. We're going to know the installs, know how we want to attack each play. It'll be fun to see what we can do in training camp.
0: Can you help me out with this piece, Linnell? From the outsider's perspective, and this is something I feel personally with the Bills, promoting from within isn't going to prompt as much change as you would hope, is the criticism of the Bills. You expect to get better by promoting Joe Brady to be the head coach when you let go of Sean McDermott. And in D.C., you can levy the same type of criticism in saying, well, wasn't he in the building as the assistant quarterback's coach already? And wasn't this guy just a quarterback a few years ago? Like, what is the case of David Blau making this offense that much better for somebody who isn't in the district as you are?
2: So I think this is totally different from what Buffalo's doing. Joe Brady's been around. Joe Brady has had his fingerprints on the offense previously. Like, I don't think this is... this is now just making Joe Brady the main voice. Like, this is totally different. Schematically in Washington, things are going to look drastically different offensively, despite Blau being under Cliff Kingsbury, as many folks out there in NFL circles know about Cliff Kingsbury. He runs an authoritarian government from the offensive perspective. Doesn't really value a lot of input from others, and it was his offense, his way, or kind of the highway, and that is ultimately why he's no longer in the district. The number one stat that I think is most telling and where you'll see the biggest difference, and we referenced this earlier in the show. Over the first 2 years of his career, Jaden Daniels has been in the bottom third, the bottom three or four guys in terms of play-action pass attempts since he's entered the National Football League. He's been near the bottom of the NFL in terms of snaps under center. So I think that schematic change, taking some of the burden off of him and his legs and allowing this offensive line, which you've invested a lot of resources in, to go out and bully people up front, I think things will look a lot different. And Jaden Daniels is set up for success in 2026.
0: If you were redrafting 2026, who goes number one? Or 2024? Six quarterbacks taken in the first dozen or so picks. Who goes one?
2: People are going to say I'm biased. I would select Jaden Daniels one. I think we've seen...
0: over Caleb and Drake?
2: Over Caleb and Drake, and here's why. I think we've seen the highs and the lows of all of these quarterbacks to this point. I would take Daniels because I think his high was the best out of all of them. I think his ceiling, when he's playing at his best, compared to when Drake is playing at his best, compared to when Caleb is playing at his best, I think Jaden's is the best. Terms of the ability to run, throw, push the ball down the field, the accuracy, the ball placement, all while doing it with a YMCA supporting cast.
0: Drake nearly won the MVP, though.
2: Jaden Daniels would have been in the MVP conversation. It just so happens that Lamar Jackson had the greatest quarterback season that we've ever seen in 24. And then they ended up giving it to damn Josh Allen. So... I think Jaden Daniels would have been firmly in the MVP conversation. When you look at what he did on the ground, when you look at what he did through the air, when you look at the game-winning drives, when you look at how he performed in the clutch and in the postseason, all while really just having Terry McLaurin and 35-year-old Zach Ertz to throw the football to. Cupboard was bare, my friend.
0: Give me Drake May. Just because I think... he's done the most to this point, in 2 years. Mm-hmm. And
2: barely,
0: I think there's the less drama. There's the least amount of drama that comes along with him, too. Whether it's injuries or off-the-field comments and things that Caleb Williams seems to constantly involve himself in, dating back to his days in college. It was, Linnell, a wildly entertaining day in the World Cup. Harry Kane scored twice in England's 4-2 win over Croatia. Cristiano Ronaldo did not score. Portugal drew 1-1 with the Congo, and that led to Thierry Henry having criticism, in which he said, "They don't need you to score, the team needs to score." As if to say, oh,
2: fighting words, huh?
0: You saw Lionel Messi net a hat trick yesterday and Erling Haaland get a couple of goals. Ronaldo's trying to get his, being a bit selfish rather than helping Portugal get into the win column against the Congo. The match of the night, Ghana beating Panama. 6 minutes of added time were on the clock. Ghana scored the game's only goal in the 95th minute to win that 1-0.
2: Shout out to Ghana, man. No,
0: yeah, shout out to Ghana.
2: Shout out to Ghana.
0: Colombia looked really good against Uzbekistan. The first goal was as pretty as it gets. And then there's one match I'm forgetting about. There were five today. Austria, 3-1 winners against Jordan on June 18th. That is Thursday. You have, well, what do we have in the Men's World Cup today? The United States doesn't play till Friday. So you got South Africa versus Czech Republic. You've got Switzerland versus Bosnia. We're starting to see second matches take place for teams in the group stages. Canada, Qatar, Mexico, South Korea. The four games that you can watch on Thursday. So
2: that's the
0: recap of action in the World Cup.
2: I'm fascinated to know if any of the listening audience is, you know, participating in the extra opportunities to booze that the World Cup provides. I believe it was, 22? When the last time we had the World Cup, right, if I'm not mistaken. And
0: yeah, every 4 years.
2: Dude, the Navy Yard area in D.C. kept their bars open 24/7 during the World Cup. And I thought, holy cow, why does a bar need to be open at 9 a.m.? Well, because the people that are from that country want to come watch, you know, their fellow country play and throw back some cold ones. What's too early to start drinking?
0: Huh.
2: Coming from a Darty animal, I'm a Darty animal. Shout out to Drake Toll, the party animals. But I used to love a good Darty back in college.
0: If it's before 7 a.m., it's too early.
2: Okay, I've never drank that early before. And I've had some very wild college stories.
0: I've been to some SEC football games where the tailgate lots for a 7 o'clock kick p.m.
2: Holy
0: open
2: cow.
0: At 7 a.m., and oof. I've seen people out there.
2: Mm.
0: I was in Rocky Top. Knoxville. Shout out to those folks. Up next.
2: Yeah.
0: Linnell is going to bring it in Weird But True, a story that might be related to the state of Tennessee. Just might be. Plus, I have 3 U.S. Open bets to hand out because I'm gambling again here on Westwood One Sports Night.
3: The U.S. men's national team looks to go 2-0 in group play when they take on Australia. Can the Americans win 2 games in group play for the first time since the original World Cup nearly a century ago? We'll find out Friday. Westwood One Sports.
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21: For the ninth year in a row, Finland has been named the happiest country in the world. That's according to the World Happiness Report put out every year by the Wellbeing Research Center at the University of Oxford in the UK. Two other Nordic nations, Iceland and Denmark, came in at numbers 2 and 3. Now, having spent quite a bit of time in these countries over my 2.5 decades as a journalist, I can tell you that this is not at all that surprising. There's an entirely different way of thinking in these countries. We before me, you might say. In other words, the mentality is less adversarial and much more, we're all in this together. One other interesting thing that came up was that no matter where someone lived, the more time they spent on social media, the less happy they were. Want to smile? It's simple. Put your phone away for a bit. I'm Dr. Sanjay Gupta, helping you live a better life.
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0: Linnell, dealer's choice. Do you want me to hand out three U.S. Open bets first or get straight to your weird but true?
1: I have two weird but trues. So in lieu of that, let's get weird while simultaneously getting factual. The second weird but true is something that's honestly kind of sad, and we'll get to that in a second. But there is a self-driving robot toilet that drives to your bed, washes and dries you, then returns to its dock to clean itself. It's officially been unveiled in China. Reports suggest it could cost around $4,000 per unit, depending on the model. The AI-powered toilet, initially designed to help elderly and disabled users live more independently. But all I'm thinking about is how much better, if I'm in China watching Scott Hansen in Red Zone and I don't have to go to the bathroom comes to me, Josh Graham. Hot damn it. It's a football lover's dream, this AI-powered toilet.
0: We're doing the show. During the show, you can go to the bathroom.
1: Don't even have to leave. That could be awesome. Oh, that probably wouldn't be great. Because I happen to be team noisy when it comes to my flatulence.
0: Have you been inside a Waymo in the district yet?
1: Did you just say, wait a minute? Like Waymo? What's a Waymo?
0: The self-driving cars.
1: Oh, I would never get in a self-driving car. Are you kidding me?
0: But self-operating toilet.
1: Not familiar. Well, not familiar with the self-operating car Waymo. I don't know ball on when it comes to Waymo. I don't.
0: Yeah, it's a car.
1: I would never
0: trust
1: the car.
0: Available in a lot of the big cities. It's huge in Los Angeles. I'm sure Mike sees them all over the place.
1: How many Waymo acts? I don't want to get sad and doom and gloom, but in L.A., with how bad their drivers are, I think it's terrible that we got them here in D.C. The regular D.C. people can't drive worth a darn. Imagine you throw AI cars out there that are self-driven. You're just asking for an accident.
0: What I've been told is they're pretty safe.
1: Oh, of course.
0: But one thing that's kind of annoying is when the Waymo has to take a left turn because they don't take the same chances you would over on a left turn. So you might be stuck at a light or stuck at a left turn for a little while.
1: I can imagine
0: what I've been told. What is your second weird but true story?
1: We may have to rename the segment for the second story. Weird, true, and sad. It pains me to bring the general public this news. I don't know how many people are already aware of what's happening here in this situation or what's about to happen. Jelly Roll, according to TMZ, filed for divorce from his wife, Bunny, after 10 years of marriage. And I'm looking at Jelly Roll previously, and I'm thinking of what Jelly Roll looks like now. Women got it tough out there, man. I will say this. But men have it tough as well, too. Men and women out there, I'm the bachelor of this program, so dating advice for me, usually is not, it's not strong. I've had some mishaps with women on the show, as you all know. If you run the risk, throwing over the middle of the field late as a quarterback, if you run the risk of dating somebody that's fat, you better bet your ass the moment they get skinny, you're on the hot seat. 110%. You immediately go to the hot seat once you become skinny. I can speak to it. I'm telling you. Once, this was the winter of 2021. Put on a few extra pounds. Knew that, I was getting ready to come back home from college and I wanted to be in the new dating pool and be able to see all the people from high school that I hadn't seen. So I decided I was going to get my ass in the gym. And the person that I was talking to, when you're a little bigger, you attract a little bigger people. And I was getting smaller and she wasn't. And I immediately took my talents to another team.
0: Is it a lack of respect thing? Hey, if I'm able to do this and you aren't? then no, you kind of lose respect?
1: No, it's just the dating. Let's just call a spade a spade. When you are a heavy set person, and that's just a reality, you don't have as wide of a dating pool as someone that's in shape would have. You know what I'm saying? So when you're when the pounds drop and the options open, you see what I'm saying?
0: The Tiger Woods defense.
1: Tiger had all these options
0: because he's Tiger, and thus
1: you know what I'm saying?
0: Essentially, the defense of Tiger was some version of, you don't know what it's like to be, to have as many options knocking on your door as Tiger Woods had.
1: It's tempting. So, I understood where Tiger was coming from. But Jelly Roll ought to be ashamed of himself. That woman stood
0: by
1: his big ass.
0: Why are you like presenting Jelly Roll like this is like a national American tragedy? That everyone is going to be so bummed and lose faith in
1: because
0: the world
1: I think it's
0: in
1: tough.
0: America because Jelly Roll is getting divorced.
1: This woman stood by him through thick and thin, literally. Like, drugs, alcohol abuse.
0: Certainly on thick.
1: Literally. So I just think for him to drop a little bit of weight, get off the GLP-1 and get off the bunny train too, it's a character flaw if you ask me, man. I'm no longer a Jelly Roll stan. I think it's a bad look.
0: Were you a Jelly Roll stan before this?
1: I wouldn't say a stan, but him and Jamal
0: Who's
1: Roberts.
0: A Jelly Roll stan? Who's saying, you know what? I ride or die with Jelly Roll. I don't know this person.
1: He's an American. Hold on. Now you're not. I know we're trying to like low-key dunk on Jelly Roll. You've gone too far. He is an American hero, Josh. Why would you not want to stand for Jelly Roll? Yes, he's an American hero. He
0: American
1: is
0: hero.
1: What America is about, man. The land of opportunity, second chances, not letting one particular moment define you. You know what I'm saying? Being able to overcome your addictions and overcome your demons that are in the closet. Jelly Roll's a warrior. He's also a fat shamer. I'm joking. But, I don't know, it's tough, man.
0: Let's get to handing out some winners, because it's time for Graham's Gambling.
2: Sitting back, count money all day, you know.
3: It's time for Graham's Gambling. Let's make some money.
0: Buckle up, Linnell, because I got three U.S. Open bets. It's about to start in a few hours. Get it locked in. Get it ready to go. My pick to win the U.S. Open.
1: Hold on. Let me write this down.
0: 19-1 odds. The X-Man, Xander Schauffele.
1: I love that.
0: Xander Schauffele. Xander Schauffele is the pick. I think he should be just as much of a favorite as Scottie Scheffler is this week. I think.
1: I didn't think the conditions impacted.
0: I'll say this.
1: Okay.
0: The U.S. Open is generally pretty tough.
1: Mm-hmm.
0: He has participated in 9 U.S. Opens. And he's never finished worse than 14th.
1: Guy that routinely makes the cut. Okay, I can dig it.
0: That's crazy, finishing near the top of the leaderboard. And his second U.S. Open was the last time they played here at Shinnecock Hills. He finished 7th. So, he knows the course. He's played the course well. 19-1 odds. I love the X-Man as my pick to win the U.S. Open. Top 10 finish.
1: Oh, you're really getting this in the
0: weeds, essentially, huh? This is essentially a Lynx golf course. This is essentially a Lynx golf course. Ty Hatton. Got to go with somebody from the European side of things.
1: Ty Hatton.
0: Top 10 finish. Won the U.S. Open last year. And playing some good golf, he actually had a top 10 finish in that U.S. Open in 2018 as well. Ty Hatton, top 10 finisher, where we're going with him. And then I just can't quit this guy in majors, Corey Connors, to finish top 20. All of these are plus money
1: odds.
0: What's
1: your affinity with that guy? What's the
0: He's Canadian, and I always get mad that he appears on the screen in the final rounds of tournaments all the time, because you just look at the scoreboard, you're like, or the leaderboard. Why Corey Connors? And I got plus 400 odds for him to finish top 20. This is a guy, again, he always seems to hang around in majors. And I couldn't believe that the odds were that favorable. So plus 400 for Corey Connors. All of this is courtesy of our friends at DraftKings. And let me get those odds real quick. Top 10 finish for Ty Hatton. I can get you... do some scrolling. Top 10 finish plus 700 odds. Or, no, that, those are too great. Plus 335.
1: It's not bad.
0: So there you go.
1: So
0: Ty Hatton plus 335. Corey Connors, top 20 at plus 400. Xander Schauffele to win 19-1.
1: I know you just give out your pick and some top 10 finishers.
0: Mm-hmm. And a top 20.
1: Do you expect, strictly based off of the conditions that we know are going to be, you know, extremely difficult to deal with,
0: mm-hmm,
1: how likely do you think it is that somebody with super long odds ultimately is frisky and playing on the final day for the lead?
0: It's greater because J.J. Spahn, don't even think, was ranked top 25 in the world golf ranking when he won the U.S. Open last year. So it does open the door. We saw how difficult the PGA Championship was playing last month. And I was critical of it. And if it wasn't for an insane final round by Aaron Rye to get to 9-under par, you were talking about the champ being somewhere around 5-under, which, again, some people like it. That's not my cup of tea. And when you look at that leaderboard, it's a guy like Aaron Rye. It's someone like Alex Smalley. It's Matty Schmid. Guys who have never won a tournament before or come close that finished top five in the tournament. So I do think it opens the door for longer shots to potentially do so. I don't understand why Scottie Scheffler is such an overwhelming favorite. Hasn't won his last 13 tournaments. The U.S. Open, he has a chance to complete the career slam. The reason why he hasn't, this is the tournament that he's played the poorest in. He had four of his five worst major outings at the U.S. Open. So I don't think this is Scottie's week, even though he has the opportunity to make history before his 30th birthday, which is next Tuesday, oddly enough.
1: Damn, he's only 30?
0: 29.
1: Damn, that actually, like, wow, I know he was that young. I didn't know he was that young. Yes. Is he the most decorated golfer at his age for right now?
0: At his age, for sure. It does remind you just how crazy some of the things Tiger did was.
1: Right.
0: Tiger won the career slam and he was 24. That's like, what?
1: Yeah, that's ridiculous.
0: Just impossible. So there you go. Jelly roll and some winners. In some ways, Linnell and I are the perfect hosts to hit on the two biggest stories in sports this week. And we'll do just that next on Westwood One Sports Night.
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12: 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But you're not. Not by a long shot. According to a new report by the Pew Research Center, 10% of U.S. adults are caring for a parent over age 65. Millions more are caring for a spouse or partner 65 or older. Beyond the sheer numbers, this report, perhaps unsurprisingly, found a major difference in caregiver well-being between men and women. One psychologist we spoke to suggested thinking 5 years in the future and imagining where you are right now. Will you be glad you took something on, or regretful that you didn't? You also need to cut yourself some slack, he said, especially women. Don't try to shoulder all of the burden by yourself. You might need to ask for help before you burn out. You'll be so glad you did. I'm Dr. Sanjay Gupta, helping you live a better life.
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0: because the most entertaining guest in sports talk, BDOT, joins us 20 minutes from now. That's Linnell Willingham. I'm Josh Graham. 310-840-4910 if you want it. Let's go to Chance, who's in Alabama. Chance apparently takes issue with Linnell and I having some concerns about whether or not Joe Brady is an upgrade at head coach and letting go of Sean McDermott. Why do you have so much faith in Joe Brady, Chance?
1: Okay. I never said I have a bunch of faith in Joe Brady, but I do have a lot of issues with the bunch of stuff y'all said tonight. Number one, I think Jelly Roll, fat or not, with the money he had, he could have got any girl he wanted. You know, money and fame, I don't think losing the weight made him divorce his wife. I think he could have done that fat and got any girl he wanted. Second of all, he commented that Lamar had the best year of all quarterbacks of all time or something of that when Allen won the MVP. You go back the year before when Lamar won the MVP, check out Allen's numbers. They're better. And also, Allen didn't have Derrick Henry. Now, to the Brady point, I don't think Brady is some huge upgrade, right? I think Sean McDermott is a pretty darn good coach in the regular season. Once the playoffs hits, his defense is averaging 30 points. So here's my point. Let's say defense is par for the course, right? He has been successful with good quarterbacks. He stinks with everyone else, but he's been so. Let's say he ups the offense.
0: Who are we talking about, Brady, or are we talking about McDermott now?
1: Brady now?
0: Okay.
1: Yeah, I'm Brady now, right?
2: We're doing work for Chance. This is a therapy session. You are a delusional Bills fan. Josh Allen threw 18 interceptions.
0: I was about to say, Tyrod Taylor went to the playoffs.
2: How the hell was Josh Allen supposed to win MVP in 2023 throwing 18 interceptions? How was he supposed to do that?
1: That ain't that bad.
2: What?
1: Top
0: five in the NFL.
1: With the numbers he's putting up and the receivers he had. But
2: he ran for 500 yards. Lamar ran for 821. I'm sorry.
0: Let's let him make his point about
1: Josh
0: Joe Brady.
1: Josh had more yards. Way less talent. Anyways, Brady, like I said, let's say defense is par for the course, right? Joe Brady's pretty good with good quarterbacks. Man, just average 2 more points a game in the playoffs. Maybe that gets us over the hump. I'm not saying he's some huge upgrade. I'm not saying that. I'm just saying McDermott choked in the playoffs. He is a defensive coach. He is a defensive mastermind, supposed to be. He stinks in the playoffs.
2: How did McDermott choke in the postseason? When Josh Allen...
1: Say that again?
2: How can you blame... The Bills made a panic move because their owner is stupid and didn't know what else to do. The Bills should have just ran it back, man. Josh Allen totally screwed them over in the playoffs. You don't expect your quarterback... What was it, 4 turnovers in the divisional round? You can't win with that.
1: Guess what?
0: That's not on
1: McDermott. Oh, guess what? And the Denver game, he threw a dime to the receiver. And I don't. You keep bringing up them 4 turners. It drives me nuts.
2: What do you mean? Why does it drive you nuts that we keep bringing up the 4 turners?
0: What does that have to do with Sean McDermott, though? You said Sean McDermott choked, and then you're saying it was a great play and they should have won the game. Why did they fire Sean McDermott?
1: I'm just commenting on what he just said. He's blaming Allen for losing that game. Allen put him in a position
0: to win. I know, but I'm saying what you responded with contradicts what you said before that. Sean McDermott didn't choke a playoff game if you're going to defend Josh Allen saying they should have caught the pass and won the game. Like, why did Sean McDermott deserve to get fired?
1: Because his defense averages 30-plus in the playoffs. And they have no answer for Casey. And the number one reason.
2: Brother, you gave the Denver Broncos 4 extra possessions. Of course they're going to give up 30-plus points,
1: pal. And it meant nothing. Because they put him in position to win on a chip shot field goal. Chip shot 2 years ago, same thing, man.
2: Serious.
0: Chance, I don't know if I can lie. I don't know if I can reason with that. I appreciate the call, Chance.
2: No, but it's Bills fans. It's those Niner fans. They're...
0: Well, I believe what the Niner fans are saying.
2: They're delusional, man. They are.
0: I don't think the Niner fans are delusional. I think you came a couple plays away from beating the Chiefs in the Super Bowl, lost in overtime. There's reason to believe in Brock Purdy.
2: You don't think the Niner fans are delusional because you're also delusional about the 49ers.
0: Well, it's not delusional. I don't think Josh Allen hasn't been to a Super Bowl. Brock Purdy was a play away from winning the Super Bowl.
2: Make time for the broccolator. Less time for the broccolator. I love broccoli.
0: Brock Lobster. We are here probably the best hosts in America to talk about two of the biggest stories in sports right now. The Washington Wizards had the number one pick in the NBA draft. You are a Washington Wizards fan. You are in the district. You and I seem to be aligned that the Wizards would be making a mistake drafting Darren Peterson at number one. But what is your hang up with Peterson in D.C.?
2: I believe that when you have...
0: Beal and John Wall? What is that?
2: It's we and we.
0: Sarum.
2: Alex Sarum, the reason I think the Wizards can't go with Darren Peterson is because you have Trae Young in his prime. We got some news earlier in the show that I don't know if he officially announced over the air. Trae Young chose to decline his $49 million player option.
0: Oh my gosh!
2: With the Washington Wizards. Not a big deal at all. Gives the Wizards a lot more financial flexibility and the potential to maneuver and work the trade market. They still hold the bird rights to Trae Young. But Trae Young is 27, 28 years old, still in the heart of his prime. I would not be bringing in another point guard with my number one overall pick. I actually believe that if they did go with Peterson, that him and Trae Young could probably coexist together in the backcourt. But I look at what the Wizards have struggled with over the past four or five seasons of this rebuild. They need a guy that's just got a ton of gravity offensively. They need somebody that can consistently break down defenses off the bounce, force guys to collapse, create for themselves and others. DeBonta's box office, man. I think he's the most talented dude in this class. And if they go with Peterson, I'd be a little bit surprised.
0: I'm DeBonta first. Mm-hmm. In terms of how I rank these guys, DeBonta first, Caleb Wilson is a close 1B. But we'll place him second for the purposes of this. Then it's Darren Peterson and Cam Boozer, but that's razor-thin separation, too. I got Peterson 3, Boozer 4 in terms of how I would rank the top four guys in this draft. But I don't think there's a lot of separation between those four. If you want Darren Peterson, why not just move back one spot to two? Like, to me, the craziest scenario possible is Washington taking Darren Peterson at number one. Because the reason you should be fired up as a Wizards fan is that you know damn well that Utah wants A.J. DeBonta.
2: Right.
0: Why would you let them get A.J. DeBonta at number two if you can get something in exchange for it?
2: Yep. Gamesmanship, man. Simply gamesmanship. And I agree that, you know, they're keeping things super close to the vest, though. And that is kind of the reputation that they're trying to, you know, build and create in the nation's capital with a new front office. No one really knows what they're going to do. I am hoping the fan in me, if I'm being honest, if you were to inject me with truth serum, the fan in me is hoping, I'm hoping for chaos from the Wizards on draft night. Like, I'm hoping, I want to see.
0: Trades.
2: I want to see Anthony Davis rumors. I want to see Trae Young rumors.
0: Caleb Wilson to the Wizards?
2: Oh, Lord have mercy. I would be unavailable. Wednesday night's Westwood One Sports Night would be a solo endeavor for you. If the Wizards selected on Tuesday night, if the Wizards select Caleb Wilson, I'd lose my mind.
0: I'd love it so much.
2: I'd lose my mind.
0: Because I'd buy you a jersey if it happened. I'd buy myself a jersey. I'd be so excited for it. I don't have an NBA team. I might start rooting for the Wizards if they did that.
2: Dude, I'm just happy to be relevant again, bro. I'm happy to have, like, national media members pull up to Cap One Arena. It was some lonely nights at Cap One with me and four other people in a post-game presser. Like, just ludicrous stuff, bro.
0: Honestly,
2: happy we're relevant again.
0: This is a nice segue because I am a diehard, lifelong Carolina Hurricanes fan.
2: Mm-hmm.
0: And last decade, relevant? Linnell, champions.
2: Champions.
0: Last decade, the Hurricanes missed the playoffs 9 straight years. The only national conversation that surrounded them, because small market team, was when are we going to relocate the Hurricanes? The Atlanta Thrashers relocated to Winnipeg. When's that going to... That was the only time anyone nationally would talk about the Hurricane. And then Tom Dundon takes over as the owner, and Rod Brind'Amour becomes the coach, promoted from within. Promoted from the previous staff. They made a coaching change. And every year, the Hurricanes have made the playoffs under Rod and Tom Dundon's leadership. 8 straight years making the playoffs and winning a series in at least each year. And they win the Stanley Cup. And here's the part where I become obnoxious about this, Linnell. Mm-hmm. So the Canes, they win it all. They're going to do it again next year.
2: Oh, Lord. What makes you believe? I feel like it's so hard to repeat in hockey, man. There's so much parity in the sport that to repeat, you got to have a juggernaut of a team.
0: And I'm telling you this. The Carolina Hurricanes, you have 6 defensemen that you play in a game. You have 12 forwards that you play. 18 skaters.
2: Mm-hmm.
0: 17 of the Hurricanes' 18 skaters are under contract for next year. And the exception is Alex Nikishin, who's a restricted free agent.
2: Yeah.
0: In other words, they're running it back.
2: How many?
0: Everybody is back. And this team's not old. Like, the core of this team's younger. And that's the part that really, really excites me.
2: How many back-to-back Stanley Cup champions have we had over the course of the team?
0: Florida just did it. Florida just prior to the Hurricanes winning, Florida won back-to-back. Speed. What's crazy is
2: speed.
0: This is the part.
2: Size.
0: This is the part that's going to
2: youth
0: bother the people from up north, our friends from Canada. When we remind people that there hasn't been a Canadian team to win the Stanley Cup since 1993, and Linnell, this decade, 2020 till now, we've seen 7 champions this decade. Let me make sure I get my math right. 5 of the 7 are from the southeast part of the United States. You hear people say, oh, no one cares about hockey in Florida or in North Carolina. Tampa Bay 2020, Tampa Bay 2021, Florida 24, Florida 25, the Carolina Hurricanes 2026.
2: And before that,
0: and
2: you had
0: Vegas
2: the Caps.
0: Has a win in 23. Yet the Caps won in 2018. So, just saying.
2: I do get why people say that, though, because geographically speaking, like, it doesn't make a whole lot of sense. But like, I get
0: people
2: it.
0: Love the Canes.
2: People
0: here,
2: are
0: man.
2: Passionate, though. That's what I think. I think all y'all have there professionally is the Hornets and the Canes, right?
0: Panthers.
2: Oh, the Panthers. Well,
0: here's the part that people miss. This is the part that people miss. You have Charlotte and you have Raleigh. Charlotte, people act like those places are right next door to each other. It's a 3-hour drive between these two places. And Charlotte got the Panthers and Charlotte FC and got the Hornets. Raleigh's got the college teams right there, NC State, Duke, North Carolina. But the only professional team is the Hurricanes. So all those fan bases. This is why the Knicks win is similar to this. In New York, you got the Jets and you got the Giants. You got the Yankees, you got the Mets. You got split allegiances. With respect to the Nets, everybody's a Knicks fan. In New York, everybody's rooting for the Knicks. In North Carolina, it's Duke and Carolina. It's NC State. It's split allegiances. Everybody roots for the Canes. So all those fan base, that's where everybody's happy in those places.
2: All
0: everybody.
2: Cheer wine is flowing.
0: Especially. Have you ever had cheer wine?
2: No. Every time we bring it up, I say it like facetiously because I think it sounds nasty and not good. It's cherry cider.
0: That hurts my feelings.
2: Isn't it what it is?
0: Yeah, it's very
2: What's
0: sweet.
2: The difference between cheer wine and a Shirley Temple? No Sprite?
0: If you like Shirley Temples, you probably like cheer wine.
2: I used to like Shirley Temple's because I knew it was an alcoholic beverage. And as a kid, like, I wanted to be older than what I was. So I would order older Shirley Temple's, thinking that it was alcohol, but it really wasn't.
0: That's pretty funny.
2: I'm embarrassing.
0: When the most entertaining guest in sports talk, B-Dot, joins us, he'll take me to grammar school, and fun is guaranteed to be had. That's next on Westwood One Sports Night.
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17: A better life with Dr. Sanjay Gupta.
18: Staying active every day will go a long way towards helping you live a happy, healthy, and pain-free life. And there's perhaps no movement more fundamental than walking. It reinforces the alignment, stability, and coordinated muscle activation that supports how your body moves, whether you're doing strenuous exercise or simply going about your daily life. This is according to Dana Santis, a strength and conditioning specialist. Even though you walk every day, Dana does say you can make small adjustments to immediately improve your walking mechanics.

0: the Lakers rather than join the Warriors or a third stint in Cleveland, any of the other stuff that's been rumored. If those reports are true, how do you feel about that decision?
1: I love it. I absolutely love it, man. I didn't want him going to Golden State. That would have been just such a stupid move, man. That's Karl Malone going to the Lakers. Nobody wants to see LeBron James in a Golden State Warriors uniform. It was almost the same as when I saw Chris Paul in a Golden State Warriors uniform. Wasn't it sad? Like, you got to understand, man, LeBron James has been beefing with Steph Curry his entire career. Well, Steph's entire career. Why would you go and join forces with Steph? Like, LeBron has already been joked on for going and forming these super teams and all these things his whole career. I don't think he should leave out joining a super team, especially in the fact of the Golden State Warriors, because they're not going to win nothing, man. Stay in L.A., stay with Luka, try to make another run with that squad, and go out on your sword, man. Do not go to freaking Golden State. So I love it, Josh.
2: I didn't expect you to say that. I didn't. You called me
1: really? You, you thought I wanted him to go team up with Steph?
2: I feel like everybody's so pro LeBron and Steph playing together. Like, I guess I never thought of it that way, because, you know, there are some ignorant folks. And I do mean ignorant folks that like to joke and say, well, you know, Steph's better than LeBron all the time. I just drooled over what I just said.
0: Did they not soften this over, whether it was an Olympics or a wedding? Wasn't there a wedding?
1: I'm not sure about a wedding, but of course the Olympics bonded them. And of course, like, Steph playing with LeBron and watching Steph go crazy in real time. So you got to understand, man, like, and Josh, you know this, but I am one of the only people from North Carolina who isn't like the biggest Steph Curry fan. And many people always ask, why, how can you be from North Carolina and not be a Steph Curry fan? And it's because he's always been the nemesis to my favorite players. CP is one of my brothers. CP and Steph went to war for years. There are memes out with CP looking like he's falling and Steph crossing him up. That friendship would never be nothing. No, no. LeBron and Steph, I'm a huge LeBron fan, so seeing him go to war with Steph and the years, who's better, and that, no, man. Like, LeBron should, I pray to God he does not go team up with freaking Steph Curry, nor do I think that Steph Curry is a better overall player than freaking LeBron Jordan, LeBron James at all.
0: Uh-oh, here we go. Not going to do it. B-Dot's with us here. We have don't want to have combativeness in the heart of this conversation. The NBA draft is going to be complete by the next time that we speak, a week from now. So other than the established top four, we're talking about DeBonsa, Boozer, Peterson, Caleb Wilson. Who is your favorite player in this draft? Is there a guy that you're secretly rooting for a great deal just because you like watching them play?
1: Kingston Fleming. Man, I'm a huge Kingston Fleming fan, man. I watched him in high school. Then I watched him go get a year in Houston, man. Like, I just think Kingston is a freaking dog. And I think wherever he goes, like, I think he can have a year sort of like Harper had this year as a rookie. I think he's going to be a dog like Steph Castle. Yeah, I think he's going to be a dog like Steph Castle. Like, I think he's just going to be that type of point guard, man. Like, If you know anything about Kingston Fleming, just watching his background grow up, his story is remarkable. His drive is unmatched. And I'm just a real big Kingston Fleming fan, man. Like, I'm looking forward to him doing some work in the NBA next season, for sure.
0: Linnell, I can tell Linnell's mad at that one.
2: Well, I feel like he's Davion Mitchell with dreads. Like, there's nothing special about him to me. I think the fact that his, like, best trait is his on-ball defense, I think is, like,
0: I think it's speed.
1: I'm about to say he's got a strong defensive skill set, bro. But Buddy can put the ball in the basket, and his IQ at PG1 is top tier. Like, and there are certain players that just have that intangible, man. And I think Kingston has that.
0: Here's what's interesting though: the Harper comp. Harper was kind of elevated by the fact he was on a really good team. And that, in terms of a lot more people are watching him play versus watching some of the other rookies. Like, more people are watching him play than watching VJ Edgecombe. Doesn't mean that, you know, or watching Con Knipple, for that matter.
2: He have Harper's impact.
0: Yeah. No. What I'm saying...
2: He can hold...
0: There is a team that is picking eighth, that needs a point guard, and one of these guys is going to be an Atlanta Hawk. Talking about Mykal Brown Jr., Kingston Fleming, Keaton Wagler, or

0: forgetting one. Darius Acuff. One of those four guys is going to be wearing an Atlanta Hawks uniform, and the Hawks are a pretty good basketball team, and thus there's going to be a heightened sense of exposure. In fact, when we get Rookie of the Year NBA odds, whatever point guard falls to Atlanta at 8 is going to be one to consider just because of opportunity and your supporting cast. Do you agree with that?
1: I don't know if I'm going to pigeonhole a point guard to them. I see what you're saying, though. But I think that's fascinating. I'm more stuck on what Dot said about Kingston Fleming, because that's a guy that, as we've kind of already briefly mentioned here tonight, like I feel way differently than everyone else does on Fleming. I didn't like the combine measurables. I think the defense is there. I can't question that. I think he's a guy that can knock down a wide open jump shot, but like, can he break down defenses off the bounce? Can he force defenses to collapse? Like, can he be a true shot creator at the NBA level is what I worry about. I don't know if he's got the size to do it.
2: I think if he would have played more than 1 year at Houston, you'd have seen a lot of that. I think that even at the point guard and as a rookie, he was arguably the best player on that team. And I agree with Josh in the idea that if he goes somewhere, like I do disagree, Josh, that people saw more. Yes, people saw more of Harper because of the playoffs. Yeah. But during regular season, we definitely saw more of VJ Edgecombe than we saw of Harper. And if Harper would have been on any other team, he would have been in consideration and arguably would have won Rookie of the Freaking Year. But because, to your point, he's on a team with Wemby and freaking Steph Castle and those guys, like, you know what I mean? Like, but again, to Kingston Fleming, I think he's going to go somewhere where he's going to be ball dominant. He's going to have the ball, like, majority of the time. And I really think he's going to get to show his skill set, dog. Fleming is a dog.
0: I want Linnell Willingham to give me his power rankings of small guards. Just small people in general. Because Linnell, I mean, death taxes and Linnell Willingham just having something for people who are shorter in sports.
1: I want Jalen Brunson to get remeasured because I'm still convinced that he can't be as short as they say he is based off of what he did. This draft, though, when it comes to this lottery, and this is what we've been saying, I go back to the tournament. I think this is the deepest lottery we've seen in a long time in terms of, I think you can get somebody at 15 who can come in and maybe be the second best player on a title team. Like, I think there's so much upside. See, me and him have been going back and forth with this, Doc. I look at certain guys, I'm not judging, especially with a college freshman. I'm relying on what I learned and saw from him on the AAU circuit as much as I am what he did during his freshman campaign. Because I think, what was the player that we were talking about? Nate Amen. Like, Nate Amen played totally different at Tennessee based off of what he played in high school in terms of what he was able to show. I think Tennessee bogged his game down. A.J. DeBanza asked the best two players in the class outside of him. You said Peterson.
0: Nah, well, you had me talking about how deep the lottery is. It's just when you go to, you can get the second best player on a title team at 15.
1: Nate Amen is 6'10".
0: I don't think Nate Amen would be that good. I think he could be pretty darn good. I don't think he could be that good.
1: I feel like if he gets Jason Tatum, like he can be Jason Tatum.
0: See, this is the part where,
2: depending on what team he goes to, Josh, like he goes to the Heat or something. Who knows?
0: Okay. SGA was taken in that range as well. Somebody cue up the Kobe Bryant SGA Charlotte Hornet draft night hats. You can find those. Those are always good fun. Okay, now it's time for grammar school. B-Dot, speaking of Charlotte, is based in the Queen City. He's with us here. Westwood One Sports Night. That's Linnell Willingham. I'm Josh Graham. B-Dot is the most entertaining guest in sports talk. Would you like to quickly run down the rules of grammar school, of which I got a passing grade last week? Just going
2: to
0: throw that out.
2: And you did. Congratulations to you, Josh. And big shout out to my bro, DJ Earn. Last Wednesday, I'm just chilling, and he's like, yo, I'm in Atlanta, and I'm listening to my bro B-Dot. So big shout out to all my ATLians down there that love listening to Josh and Linnell out here. But this is grammar school. It's very simple. I have three urban words or phrases. I will deliver those to Josh. If he gets 2 out of 3 correct, he has a satisfactory grade today in grammar school. He has one lifeline where he can ask Linnell for assistance if he gets stalled out on one of the questions. Are you ready, Josh Graham?
0: Yes. What's the first word or expression?
1: Oh, God.
2: What's a big back?
0: A big back. Is this a noun?
2: Maybe an adjective. I don't know.
1: Definitely an adjective.
0: So somebody is a big guy. There's a big back.
1: I think we need to introduce a shot clock as well, by the way.
0: Well,
1: I've been talking to the committee and the rules analyst here at grammar school, and I think a shot clock needs to be implemented. This isn't right. High school basketball, Josh.
0: Fine. Shot clock's running out. I'm going to use my lifeline. What's a big back, Linnell?
1: What? Why are you using your lifeline?
2: Wow.
1: One of the most commonly used words. It doesn't matter if you're black, white, purple.
0: What's it mean?
1: Blue. Donald Trump knows what a big back is, John, probably. Are you kidding?
0: Well, what is a big back?
1: John, I'm not letting you use me on this.
0: No, I just said I get to choose when I use the light. There's only three words.
1: You don't know what a big back is?
0: Hence is why I used you as a lifeline.
1: You think I'm a big back?
0: I don't know what the
1: big back is. You know what you're saying? Is that why you asked me? You should go, you big ass. You know what, Josh? That's all right. Because I pick up everything that you put down. That's why you turn the same color as that damn jersey. A big back is somebody that eats too damn much. Greedy. Could be pre-diabetic. That has nothing to do with how much you eat, by the way. It's just, it can be hereditary. I apologize.
0: So why is that not a noun? That's the part that confused me. That's immediately where my head went. I'm like,
1: Driver, are you not listening?
0: No, I'm saying you said it was somebody that eats too much. That sounds like a noun. Like that person is a big back, and you got offended at me saying.
1: Which you have a tough time doing, and I understand this. You're more like a golfer. Let me finish for a second. That wasn't the end of the explanation. A big back, someone that eats too much. Their back is literally widening because of how much food they consume. They eat too much. They're greedy. I'm not going to go and mention the pre-diabetes thing again, but you get it. They could be in need of a GLP-1.
0: Got it. Linnell, is that correct? Or a B-dot?
2: Don't get your black friends mixed up, John.
1: There we go. It's the second week.
2: But yes, that is correct, Josh. Correct. A big back is somebody who eats a lot. You're just gosh, big back, big back, big back.
1: Yeah. But Josh, in all seriousness,
0: when is the right one for me to use the lifeline? You know, every time I ask you,
1: there's certain things like you know when you're single and you're around like smart women at the bar and you like play stupid and they think it's cute. This is not the bar. I just think you're just out of touch now with society that you don't know what a big back is. I could call my 90-year-old grandmother, Frances Hawkins, and say, Frances, what's a big back? And she'd say, now? Sounds like somebody eat too much. Right. You should know what a big back is, too.
0: What's the next word or expression, Dot?
2: I'm almost positive you will not get a satisfactory grade today, Josh, because that was the easiest one, and you've used your lifeline.
1: That's embarrassing. It is. Okay.
0: Sorry.
2: What's a grippy socks vacation? Grippy socks vacation.
0: Grippy socks.
1: Come on, dude. Think about it. I didn't even know it. I've never heard the term before. I swear to God, I think I just put it together in my head. Because only, you know what? I'm gonna shut the hell up.
0: I'm gonna say that these terms are linked in a way. I'd say a grippy socks vacation is when you are going.
1: Come on
0: an all-you-can-eat rampage.
2: Grippy socks, is that your final answer?
0: Yeah.
1: That's terrible, Josh.
2: 100% incorrect.
1: Can I guess what a grippy sock vacation is?
2: Yes. What's your guess, man?
1: I've never heard the word before. I've never heard the phrase. There's only one place you get grippy socks. It's at the hospital. A grippy sock vacation is a stay in the hospital.
2: 100%.
1: God darn it, Josh. You know I'm black. But it ain't even a black phrase, I feel like. A grippy sock. What brother you know talking about a grippy sock vacation? My aunt told me when I was growing up, when I was at Bethany College, she said, boy, you better get somebody to take you to the damn urgent care. Don't call no ambulance. It's too expensive for a grippy sock vacation when you get traveled to your when you get the damn the escort to your grippy sock vacation, it can be a problem.
0: My mom has such a thick southern accent. She calls it ambulance.
1: Ambulance.
0: Yeah, ambulance.
2: Josh,
0: okay, I need to get
2: you've upset. One. You've upset Linnell tonight.
0: I always do.
2: Yeah. This word is called based. B-A-S-E-D. Based. What does based mean?
0: I think I know this one. I think based means that you're somebody that knows ball, knows a thing or two, so to speak, that you're plugged in. Like, oh, you're based.
1: This
0: like,
1: man
0: you,
1: used,
0: you have common sense. You have common sense.
1: This brother used based like a southern based restaurant. That's basically what you just tried to do.
0: I thought that's what it meant.
1: That's the real word. This is grammar school. Not Encyclopedia Britannica.
0: See, this is what happened to me. I overthought it last week in the one that I got wrong.
1: The problem is I don't think you're thinking at all. That's what I'm assuming.
0: What Hello? Is the answer? You're the one that says I need a shot.
2: Is that your final answer, Dutch?
0: Yes.
2: Yeah, that's incorrect. That's incorrect.
0: Ah, okay.
2: Based means you're unconcerned with what other people think. You don't give a damn what people think, man. You're based. Oh. I don't give a damn what you think about this. I don't give a damn what you think about that. Based. I actually had to look that one up. That was one that I just saw. I saw in conversation. I was like, what the hell does that mean? And then I went and Googled it. And if you Google slang based, it comes right up. Unconcerned with what other people think. Go figure.
1: Because I what my Netflix history has been and what I do after the show ends at 2:54 a.m. Eastern time, I was just watching the crack documentary on Netflix. So I thought when you said base, I was thinking free base or something. Right. I was thinking some sort of crack reference.
2: Yeah. Yeah. Nothing to do with drugs. And I will just like to say, Josh, that you did not get a passing grade today, a satisfactory grade today in grammar school. You really should have went 0-3, but we'll give you big back. Because Linnell gave you that.
0: I think I would have gotten big back. I think the mistake I made was not using the lifeline on the second one. And if I would have gotten the first one right, I could have gotten a passing grade. It's just.
2: Agreed.
1: But you did not. And you failed.
0: There could be post game press conferences for grammar school where.
2: Yeah.
0: Yeah, you know.
1: You're not Willingham, DC Free Press. Why are you so bad at grammar school?
0: Why did you say Westwood won? You got to work.
1: That's my other job.
0: Oh, got it. Why am I so bad? I might. We're just going to put in a better effort next time, try to help the ball club.
2: I doubt it.
0: Yeah. You know, try to take it one day at a time.
1: What if the Carolina Hurricanes and Rob Rindemore knew how you performed in this game? You think they would allow you in the building as often as they do? You think they'd be as friendly as they are to you if they knew that you couldn't even –
0: I'd love to go to Carolina Hurricanes and try to ask them these questions.
2: Yeah.
1: Rob Rindemore would be pissed.
0: Just to see what happens. He might be. B-Dot, we're not cursing this week because we have something to tease too. And what we're teasing too. Yeah, I know. It's crazy. What we're teasing to. Thank you for being here, by the way. I know you're out and
2: not
0: about
2: a problem.
0: Late tonight. Appreciate you.
1: You're looking like, are you serious?
2: No, thanks for having me, man. Hey, you make sure you keep listening to this tease.
0: We're putting the show to bed next.
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0: our guy Mike, to Denton Day, for taking care of us in all the ways that they do. Fun stuff. LaDown Willingham.
1: I actually told myself I wasn't speaking for you for the rest of the show because you're a horrible ass performance in grammar school.
0: Oh.
1: I still cannot believe. Probably the most universal term that he gave you tonight, you used your lifeline on it, man. It's just not reading the scouting report, Josh.
0: I just wanted to get off to a good start.
1: I feel that.
0: And then it's confidence in, can you get one of the last two right? And I just couldn't do it. I couldn't figure out, couldn't solve the puzzle, so to speak. Okay. We need to close things out. Before we do so, a reminder that you should be subscribed to our podcast. If you miss anything that we do, the podcast you can find, Westwood One Sports Night, on Apple Podcasts and on Spotify. In addition to that, we're on YouTube. That's how a lot of people consume the program. You can watch us in addition to seeing us, or in addition to listening to us. You get the idea. Westwood One Sports Night is where you can find us there. Let's close things out by putting this show to bed.

0: to North Carolina and to Oklahoma. That is your championship series matchup in the College World Series. Now, I don't know how much college baseball you consume, Linnell, but are you familiar with where the College World Series is held each year?
1: Is it in Norman?
0: It is not. It is not far from there, though. Omaha, Nebraska.
1: Omaha.
0: Every year. Gotta go to Omaha. Now, across the street from the stadium they play these games is a place called Rocco's. And at Rocco's, they've had this tradition for a while where you have the eight schools up on a whiteboard. And when you buy a $5 Jell-O shot at Rocco's, they ask you, well, which team are you rooting for at the College World Series? Who are you representing? And next to each school, they have a count for how many Jell-O shots during the College World Series your school has accounted for.
1: That's damn cool. So, the only question I have with this, one, a $5 Jell-O shot's a tremendously priced Jell-O shot. I feel like $3.50 is like the real range in today's economy that people would be, you know, acceptable. How many? Who's in the leaderboard? Do we know? Is that?
0: I have it right here. I have the information for you.
1: Can I guess?
0: So, well, the eight schools that are there.
1: Mm-hmm.
0: You have North Carolina. You have, as mentioned, they're facing Oklahoma, West Virginia, Troy, Ole Miss, Georgia, Texas, and Alabama. Those are your eight schools. There is a school that's running away with it. And this school, by the way, as of the last update 3 hours ago,
1: mm-hmm.
0: has more than three times the amount of the next closest school in Jell-O shots that have been purchased.
1: What do you think? Well, you know the answer, huh?
0: Yeah, it's one that seems... You should know this one.
1: I probably spent a lot of time on this college's campus during my years in college. Am I barking up the correct tree?
0: Maybe.
1: Is it the Mountaineers of West Virginia University?
0: 27,194 Jell-O shots.
1: Hold on. Can you say that number again?
0: 27,194. Now, they got off to such a hot start on the first
1: day.
0: That's
1: $135,000, bro. At $5 a Jell-O shot? Holy cow.
0: The next closest is Ole Miss at $88.96.
1: Like,
0: so nobody
1: water.
0: More than three times the amount. So, West Man. By God, Virginia, taking care of business. The record is LSU at 64,000. Couple years ago.
1: That's a lot of ching-ching for old Rocco's, man. That's the first thing I thought when you said that was, they're raking it the hell in, aren't they? Holy cannoli.
0: Yeah. So there you go. West Virginia, not in the championship series, but they did handle their business well and represent their school well at the Rocco's Jell-O Shot Challenge in Omaha, Nebraska.
1: A 16 seed, too. That's something.
0: We are the home of the College World Series. Westwood One Sports. We carry it. Championship Series won't start until Saturday. There was a really sweet moment, though, out on the baseball diamond that kind of defies belief. So, Oklahoma's facing Georgia. Oklahoma beat Georgia today to advance to that championship series. And apparently, there were brothers on both sides of this game. The Branch family. Colby Branch plays for Georgia, And his team was trailing 11-3 in the bottom of the ninth. And he's a senior. This is his final at bat in college because you're down 11-3 and you're going to get eliminated bottom of the ninth. This is your last college at bat. His brother plays for Oklahoma and plays second base or shortstop. Colby hits the home run, and in his final college at bat, it pans to his parents in the stands. They're weeping. And as he rounds second base, Colby high-fives his brother, who gives him a high five for hitting a home run against his team, his last collegiate at bat.
1: It's what sports are about, man. That's the type of stuff that sounds like scripted, though. Even though clearly it's not. Like, that's surreal, man. That's something they'll be telling the grandkids about. Telling the children.
0: Pretty cool.
1: About, telling the nieces, nephews.
0: Linnell Willingham.
1: That's my name.
0: Tonight was fun. The next time we do this together, it'll be after the NBA draft is complete. It's right there. It's right around the corner. Appreciate you. Follow him on X at Nell_BTP. I'm at Josh Graham Show. This has been Westwood One Sports Night. Drake Toll's on the way.
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3: You ever wake up in the middle of the night or maybe first thing in the morning and notice drool on your pillow? Unless you're sleeping next to someone who hasn't already seen all your good, bad, and ugly, it's probably not that big a deal and not anything to worry about, unless it's something that just started happening recently. When people drool at night, it's often because of a stuffy nose, acid reflux, or being a mouth breather. People who sleep on their stomach or side are more likely to drool than someone who sleeps on their back. But in some cases, drooling at night can be a warning sign of something more serious, like dental issues, sleep apnea, or even early symptoms of Parkinson's disease. If you're at all concerned about this, the best place to start is with an ENT doctor, an ears, nose, and throat doctor. They can recommend a sleep study to possibly get some answers. I'm Dr. Sanjay Gupta, helping you live a better life.
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0: Good morning. 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The number one thing on my mind today as we kick off the Drake Toll Show is the TSA, those three letters. I have a story for you, 310-840-4910. Today can become, the theme of today can become worst TSA stories or worst things to happen to you at the airport. And I would like to submit one, if I may. I would like to begin the show with one. I am tasked the next 3 days with following Banana Ball at the city of Nashville for games between the Party Animals and the Texas Tailgaters on TNT, True TV, the CW. My next 3 days will be calling those games, including one tonight. All three of them sold out in just across from Broadway. And I went to board my plane last night, as one would do, going from Savannah, Georgia to Nashville, Tennessee. And my flight gets delayed until 10:15. That's fine. I'll still land local time Nashville around 10:30, be at the hotel before midnight, and then wake up and do the show. I get to the airport, 8:45, 10:15 flight, small airport. I get there to get in line, check my bag, and go boop, boop, to the little airplane. And you know what they told me? 8:45, I said, sir, what are you doing here? Well, I'm getting on the airplane. My flight's scheduled for 10:15. They said, no, sir, TSA closed. And I said, TSA what? They said, we are closed. Never have I heard the words from the airport, we are closed. But at 8:30, and it's a new directive, thank you, the government, TSA in Savannah, Georgia closes at 8:30 p.m. The airport was just not open. So in response to this, the very nice lady at the Southwest gate said, I can rebook you for tomorrow. The earliest flight to Nashville, your 7 o'clock game tomorrow, the earliest flight is 1:30. You'll land in Nashville local time at 1:40. And go straight to work. Great. So good morning to you in McKinney, Texas. Good morning to you wherever you are. And I hope you know that the TSA, as much as they're built to be your friend, I question it sometimes. I question air travel and the myriad of delays that are experienced that lead to me finding out the airport closes at a certain time. And there's nothing you can do to stop that. Do you know what else closes at a certain time? A soccer career. Do you know what else? They don't just reopen the door. You can't just be like, hey, pause. Hey, time out. Let me hop back in there. Can I be good again? That's not how that works. And Cristiano Ronaldo is finding that out in real time. He's finding that out currently. For Ronaldo, and if you've watched the World Cup, again, I lauded yesterday just how special this is for the United States, and it feels like something that we can all rally around. And watching the Scots or the Brits or those from Ghana who are hanging out and eating at Paula Deen's restaurant for the first time is a cool, good thing for our country. But watching Portugal yesterday and Cristiano Ronaldo, because, you know, his name is Cristiano Ronaldo, I'd like to watch him play soccer. They closed TSA. We can't let you in here, boss. Things are different now here in the world of soccer on the national scale here at the FIFA World Cup. We're not allowing Cristiano Ronaldo's in. He showed up to the party at 8:45. TSA closed at 8:30. He was publicly criticized for his movement during the match. And it felt like his desire to score often, guys, me over here, Cristiano Ronaldo, led him into more paths to crowd his teammates. His positioning blocked opportunities. for players like Bruno Fernandes and a more selfless run could have possibly, you know, created space instead of clogging things in a tie game, a draw against the Dominican Republic Congo, DR Congo. Ronaldo, 10 games without a goal now. 25 touches. It's the fewest he's had in a 90 minute. He played the duration. Full 90 minutes against DR Congo. 25 touches. That's the fewest he's ever had in a major tournament match while playing the full duration. And that lack of involvement brings up the question, when he's on the pitch, why can't he integrate himself into Roberto Martinez's high possession style and system? Why is he leaving the team playing with 10 men because he's Cristiano Ronaldo? Messi's old. Lionel Messi's old. He just nailed a hat trick yesterday. You know, 10 match scoreless drought in major international tournaments, the World Cup and the Euros, despite attempting 33 shots in that period. Only 11 have been on target. You could argue that Ronaldo being the focal point of this attack is statistically inefficient. It is hurting Portugal. So there's your first note and nugget you need today when you show up to the office and your buddy's like, hey, man, you've been watching the World Cup, and maybe you haven't. Maybe soccer's not your thing. You say, yes, I have. They say, what do you think? You say, I think Cristiano Ronaldo is old. And they'll say, yeah, it's a good point. It's a good take. And then you say his last 10 international games, his last 10 games on this scale, Euros, World Cup, has failed to score a goal. And on 33 shots, only 11 have been on target. And none of them have gone in. That is bad. Good morning. It is the Drake Toll Show. You can listen live the entirety of the program on the Westwood One Sports app, Sirius XM 375, the Drake Toll Show YouTube channel. That wasn't where I was going to start. Soccer was not where I was going to start. But I was frustrated yesterday watching Ronaldo because I watched Messi. And I see there were the same questions coming into this. Is he too old? Will he clog things up? Will a strategy of get Messi the ball, get him touches, is that going to bury the team? And the answer was no. Again, he had a hat trick. You're pretty good on that one. And Cristiano Ronaldo, I wanted those same things for Ronaldo that Messi gave Argentina, and I did not get them. Thanks for allowing me to start there. Now let's jump into the NBA, because you are from McKinney, Texas. You're a big Dallas Mavericks fan. And you know the name Trae Young. Yeah, he played just across the border at Oklahoma for his college basketball career. Well, he just made a silly decision. You know, the Washington Wizards are drafting first overall in the 2026 NBA draft. And with that first overall pick, Darren Peterson, the kid out of Kansas who missed 11 games last year, would sub himself out of games, became kind of an issue for Bill Self because he was overdosing on creatine and his whole body would cramp up. That guy is refusing to meet with any team not named the Washington Wizards, who are choosing number one overall. Do I think that Darren Peterson's value is first overall pick? Not based on what I saw in college last year. You put him in an empty basketball floor. You put him in a gym and just running through combine drills, and maybe it's Darren Peterson. But the Wizards drafting at one seem interested in Peterson, and obviously he is interested in them. Again, declining everybody else's interview requests. But the reason, one of the reasons, at least I can perceive, that Trae Young was brought into Washington, and this was pretty public, actually, was to be an old man mentor. Hey, the Wizards need that guy, the catalyst. If we're going to win at some point, who's the guy we win behind? Trae Young can be that guy. And I could perceive that Darren Peterson would want to go to Washington with the expectation that Trae Young will be a member of the Washington Wizards. But now Trae Young is a free agent. Trae Young has decided to decline his $48.97 million player option for the 2026-2027 season. And that is a high-stakes gamble. That is a disaster for Trae Young. Here is the risk for Trae. He lost his season last year. He played only 15 games in 2025-26. And the reason he's declining this option for nearly $50 million for a year, after playing just 5 games for the Wizards, he's entering the market after a season defined by quad and back injuries. And the reason he's entering the market is to just feel out if someone wants to offer him a multi-year max contract. Who in their right mind today, outside of Nico Harrison, who's no longer in Dallas, he can't hurt you anymore, who in their right mind today would give Trae Young a multi-year max contract? Last season, 17.9 points per game, career low. 8 assists per game, career low. This is poor timing to test the market. This is poor timing to say, I'm Trae Young. I want to be a free agent. I'm going to sign a 4-year, $229 million max deal. I'm going to sign a max extension. You're not that anymore. And some could argue if you ever were that. You are risking, Trae Young, a market correction where teams are unwilling to pay you your projected value because now you're Trae Young, not the hottest commodity, and the other teams in the NBA can look at each other and say, hey, do we lowball this guy? Yep, we lowball this guy. Well, we all agree there? Yep, let's reset his market. Oh, and by the way, that $49 million was guaranteed. Trae Young is voluntarily walking away from nearly $50 million in guaranteed money for one season with the Washington Wizards. And the Wizards are building around Trae Young. Their future, they want it to be Trae Young and whoever this first overall draft pick is. Oh, yeah, and the ghost of Anthony Davis, the 9 games he'll play next year. And if Young fails to secure a long-term deal that provides more guaranteed total value than that $50 million option, you have made a catastrophic financial miscalculation. And that's exactly what he's in the middle of. You decline the option. Now the Wizards look kind of silly. You decline the option. Now you look kind of silly. And now Trae Young has to convince other teams to commit to him at his price point. While the rhetoric around this, and Marcus Spears was the first one to report it, while the rhetoric around this for Trae Young is that he would still like to stay in D.C., that he wants to be a member of the Wizards and help them grow, and he's part of the long-term future of the organization. This move doesn't sound like that. This move is a money move to either get more money from Washington or get more money from somebody else. How much more do you need? Again, no one's going to break down the 2026 Trae Young door for 4 years, $229 million, a max extension. No one's going to do that. Who told Trae, which one of you is at fault for telling Trae Young that this could or would work? Who is he going to convince to commit to him at a price point over $50 million a year? That's what was guaranteed for him. That's what was guaranteed. You were so excited, Trae, about D.C., but by opting out, by shopping yourself, what kind of relationship damage does that do between Trae Young and Washington, D.C., between Trae Young and the Wizards? And if he re-signs with Washington, he will have done so spending the summer flirting with other franchises. That creates friction. And now if you're D.C., if you're Washington, had Young opted in, he would have been on this expiring contract that hey, at the very least, if this doesn't go well, we can trade Trae Young somewhere. And he could be a decently tradable asset. You could have done it preseason if you decided, you know what, Trae Young's not all the way bought in, but luckily he accepted this option. Now we can ship him down the river. You can't do that now. And the Wizards are in the midst of the biggest offseason they've had in years. They have lost game after game after game. They continue to lose. 3 consecutive seasons of 64-plus losses. You're in the middle of a huge offseason where you told Washington Wizards fans, you want to win. And the way you were going to do it is by bringing in Anthony Davis. That's a risk. By bringing in Trae Young. That's a risk. And by having the number 1 overall pick. That's pretty good. And if you just lost your primary offensive engine, if the rest of this offseason, if for the next couple of months, you don't have the guy that you plan to build around, that you wanted your young guys to learn from, that's not good. And this creates a vacuum in leadership and game planning that derails your ability to recruit other free agents. Other free agents are asking, okay, if I go to Washington, which I already really didn't want to, but if I go to Washington, who am I going to play with? What are you built around? When are you going to win? Free agents ask that question, and Washington doesn't know now. They are not sure. Nothing is guaranteed. So you got a dilemma. Either you overpay Trae Young, coming off of his lost season, or you keep him. Either you overpay to keep him, or you let him walk, and you get nothing in return. And both of those paths complicate the whole cap structure for the next 3 years. They've already said, hey, we want Bub Currington to grow up under Trae Young. If you lose that guy, if you lose him in the building, then what else do you have? What's your backup plan? What else did you plan for? This could become disastrous for both Trae Young and for the Washington Wizards. Whoever told him to do this, You're a good manipulator. You got him. You got his ass. Yeah. He listened to you. Stupid decision. When we come back, the Brendan Sorsby conversation has evolved. The kid who bet on his own college football team and then started suing everybody. Well, he's unsuing people. In order to go play for your favorite NFL team, in order to go be a member of the Cleveland Browns or the Pittsburgh Steelers or the Arizona Cardinals, he is unsuing people. What does that mean? This is Westwood One Sports and the Westwood One Sports app. This is the Drake Toll Show.
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Westwood One Sports, the Westwood One Sports app. Talk about Bobby Fischer, man. Where is Scottie Scheffler? What's going on there, huh? Anybody got answers on that one? Is Scottie Scheffler human now? You know, we haven't seen this as dominant a run in golf for Scheffler this season. Why? We'll talk about that over the course of the show. Oklahoma, North Carolina in the national championship, the College World Series finals in Omaha, as a notable Arkansas Razorback fan. I think as anybody, I've followed college baseball pretty closely for the last two decades, and I think anybody would tell you this is such an odd combination of teams. It's almost hard for anybody. If you're an Ole Miss fan, an Arkansas fan, one of these baseball blue bloods, LSU, who do you root for? Maybe it's North Carolina. Just kind of random. Carolina, top five team, really good season out of the ACC. Oklahoma, middling in the SEC, but got hot at the right time in the postseason. OU's known to do that. They went to the World Series, went to the World Series final a couple years ago against Ole Miss when Mike Bianco got his first win. Now, those two teams, the ones who are squaring off this year for a ring. The World Cup continues today and every other day for the rest of time. Czechia, South Africa, Switzerland and Bosnia-Herzegovina, Canada and Qatar, Mexico, South Korea tonight. Mexico plus 105 on the money line. There's a little sprinkle to be done there. Playing that one in Guadalajara. That is the marquee matchup of the day. What more could you want, huh? As fun as all of that is, you know, the actual competition, the golf, as fun as the soccer is, or the baseball, the college baseball, I have been glued to the story of a college football player who bet on his own team. It is the Drake Toll Show on Westwood One Sports. You can listen live on the Westwood One Sports app, Sirius XM 375 with the Drake Toll Show YouTube page. 310-840-4910 is your way to get involved. 310-840-4910. I've been following the story of a kid who bet on his own team. Brendan Sorsby, 2022, is a redshirt freshman at Indiana and decides 40 times he's going to bet on Indiana, and most of those bets are pro Hoosiers. He's hoping his team can win. He knows his team can win. And some of those bets turn into, he gets a little crazy with it. Well, what about a first half under? What about a prop under on my buddy over there? You know, he's kind of making me mad this week. I'm going to take the under on his receiving yards. This became something he could no longer control. And then he transfers from Indiana to Cincinnati, and Cincinnati finds out he's been gambling. They knew about it. They admitted to knowing that he'd been gambling. What do? Second floor athletic training building down the hall, room 206. That's our gambling psychologist person. Just go down there and fix yourself. No suspension, no alerting the NCAA. No, let's just do a little course, little in-house course, and then get his ass back out on the football field. Huh. So Texas Tech's going through a firestorm, through a media storm, for doing the exact same thing that Cincinnati did for the last 2 years. A new wrinkle has been added into this story. But as everybody is mauling Texas Tech over trying to play this kid, they're mauling Brendan Sorsby for going to court, getting an injunction from a Texas judge to be allowed to play. As all of this is going down, the Big 12, the other 15 member institutions of the conference, are meeting in a back room and saying, hey, we all agree, right, that Brendan Sorsby should not play college football next year. The other 15 teams say, yeah, he bet on his own team. The kid's an idiot. He can't play. Sanctity of the game, integrity of the sport. And while the NCAA had already ruled the integrity of the sport had not been diminished, the other Big 12 schools said, nope, we're not

0: playing him. We're not letting that happen. Michigan, which is funny to me, canceled a volleyball match against Texas Tech to protest the university. So everybody's up in arms. The Big 12 commissioner, Brett Yormark, says, I know what I can do. I know what I can do. I can sue Texas Tech. And not really sue Texas Tech. I'll just sue them for the knowledge of whether or not the member institution of this conference, a member institution of this conference, can be controlled by the conference. Can I rule a player ineligible as the commissioner of the Big 12? I'm Brett Yormark. So him in that suit, after Ken Paxton, the Texas Attorney General, said, defy me, Yormark said, fine, I'm suing Texas Tech. Sorsby, with that knowledge that, oh, no, the Big 12 is suing to find out if they themselves can just suspend me, if they can remove my eligibility. And if they do, it's going to get worse and worse for me. If that's the case, I'm Brendan Sorsby, and I can't risk this. So he's not going to. But the new wrinkles, the new layers of this that continue to unfold show a messier picture that involves Cincinnati, a messier picture that now has revolved around the NFL supplemental draft, his route. And I want to go to Cody Campbell, the power broker and all that. You might not know that name. Cody Campbell has been trying to save college sports in Washington, D.C. for the last year and a half, 2 years. And as, again, I told you, these wrinkles continue to emerge, Sorsby is now filing a motion to dismiss his case against the NCAA with prejudice. Sorsby, the kid that had sued the NCAA to regain eligibility, is unsuing them because currently he's eligible to play college football. And you cannot have an NFL supplemental draft for a player who is eligible to play college football. He must be ineligible. So he is in essence winning this case against the NCAA. He has an injunction for a year that allows him to play college football. And now he has to try to lose, unwin, dismiss the case to even get, to regain his ineligibility to even get the NFL supplemental draft to hold. And Texas Tech told Sorsby, per KLBK News, that in spite of the injunction, he would not be allowed to play this season for the Red Raiders. Here is Cody Campbell, the power broker, the NIL broker, the brain trust behind Texas Tech football on Texas Tech making the best decision for the school.
1: Where it ended is basically that we more or less ran out of time. He had to make a choice on whether he was going to stay in college or try to stay in college or go in the NFL supplementary draft, which is a very unusual thing that's done. But the deadline for that is June the 22nd. And with all the different legal challenges that were going on from the Big 12, potentially from other places, there was no way to know with certainty that he was going to be eligible or that there weren't going to be additional sanctions placed on Texas Tech or anything like that. And so we had to make the decision that, you know, we went to talk to Brendan and said, look, it's probably not the best thing for you because you'd be taking some risks that you might not end up being able to play. It's not fair to your teammates, you know, because, you know, games that they're playing or their postseason could be threatened if you were to play. And, you know, it may not be good for the university. And so, you know, that was a tough thing, you know, because he really, truly wanted to play. And like I said, you know, he is a really good kid.
0: So, hold on. Me in the front here, I'm confused. Did you just say, Cody Campbell, that you all came to the conclusion as a university that it's best for Brendan Sorsby that he does not play at Texas Tech? Because didn't you just tell me not that long ago that the best option for Brendan Sorsby was to be at Texas Tech to get the proper help he needed for his gambling addiction? That you all wanted to help his gambling addiction, and in order to do that, he needed to be a Texas Tech Red Raider. When did that change? You wanted to help the kid, and then the day came along, like, oh, well, I'm not sure if we can help the kid. Is that kind of a double standard to you? Do you see that? Do you see why I'm confused? wrapped up in this story is the supplemental draft part, where Cody Campbell said, yeah, you know, that's your best option. We, Texas Tech, are in essence parting ways with Brendan Sorsby. Mutual, they called it. But it sounds like Texas Tech was taking the first step here. And now the NFL supplemental draft is something that we're seeing for the first time since 2019, where teams can bid on Brendan Sorsby. Now, do they want to? I don't think so. I mean, the NFL team should be wary of him. You're going to bring on a guy who admitted to being involved in sports betting against his own team, placing over 9,000 bets, totaling roughly $90,000. And crucially, again, including wagering on your own team. You think the NFL, that prioritizes this integrity of its product above anything, there's no script. You think they're going to allow the guy betting on his own team, the guy doing the thing that's viewed as unforgivable, to just walk in the front door of a franchise and go up, hey, I'm your new face. I'm your new quarterback. The quarterback position is expected to be it's the moral, strategic guy. The fan base looks to you. They buy your shirt. You can't do the Michael Vick thing and go to prison. Scouts and executives are going to question whether a player who demonstrated such poor judgment off the field can be a great leader in an NFL locker room. And this kid cannot be a great leader in the NFL locker room. Texas Tech told me that. They told me he needs serious help, and that's why he's still at Texas Tech. So now that he's not at Texas Tech, who's going to give him that serious help? Is it a professional football team that wants to win above all else? I don't think so. And where is Cincinnati in all of this? Everybody pause. Hold the phone. He was already playing football at Cincinnati, and they knew he was gambling. They just didn't really do anything about it. Nothing substantial through the NCAA. Nothing officially reporting or filing anything publicly or privately with the right sources, the right acronyms, NCAA. Here is Brendan Sorsby's agent joined 105.3 The Fan in Dallas, and here's what his agent Ron Slavin had to say about Cincinnati's role in all this.
2: You know, you have to be careful of some things just because of all the people involved, and the people I feel worst for besides Brendan is Texas Tech. And I know they might have, you know, I think where they messed up was they talked too much. Nobody knew any of this about Brendan. Nobody knew when he was in the portal this was happening. I mean, Brendan probably should have gone in the draft in January, right? If we would have known, but nobody knew. So the people at Tech have been great, very supportive. Jerry Maguire, I think, is one of the best human beings on the planet. He's a lot of head coaches are transactional. He is not. And they didn't do anything wrong here. If anybody should be questioned or be catching heat, it should be Cincinnati, because they knew for 2 years and never said anything and didn't do anything about it. So that's the part of the story that gets lost. And again, it's like, this is a 22-year-old kid who doesn't drink, doesn't smoke. He's had two girlfriends his entire life. He's at church every Sunday. He's a great human being. I guess his biggest fault might be he's too giving. When I say that, you know, is involved with some of his friends and the predatory world of gambling, where you turn 18 and, you know, deposit $5, you get a free 100. And every single show on TV and every single radio show, everything is sponsored by a gambling site. So it's a scary world we're living in. And we, you know, these kids have all been raised now with phones in their hands. So it's real easy to get on an app and place a bet.
0: It is a scary world we're living in. I don't mind the take that Cincinnati, that the biggest loser here is Texas Tech, because they are. I don't mind the take that Cincinnati should be getting way more heat than they are. If you knew about this, everyone's mad at Texas Tech for trying to do a thing that you've been doing for 2 years, playing the gambling kid. That seems pretty backward to me. When we come back, it's time for our biggest losers of the day. You can throw Brendan Sorsby and Texas Tech squarely in there. It is Westwood One Sports and the Westwood One Sports app. This is the Drake Toll Show.
3: The U.S. men's national team looks to go 2-0 in group play when they take on Australia. 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We'll find out Friday. Westwood One Sports.
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0: It is the Drake Toll Show. Westwood One Sports, the Westwood One Sports app. Trey Young is declining his option. Oh, no. And will become a free agent. Brendan Sorsby is forcing us into a supplemental draft for the first time since 2019. Portugal. A draw? With DR Congo? Yeah. Yeah, welcome to the show. Cristiano Ronaldo is old, and not old in a messy way. Messy makes it look cool. The rest of the guys are just old. And James Dolan is having the New York Knicks go to the White House to meet President Trump following their NBA title victory. Happy Thursday. And 6 a.m. to 9 a.m., you can follow the Drake Toll Show on that Westwood One Sports app or Sirius XM 375. Drake Toll with you from the Savannah Bananas Organization, Locked On Big 12. And it's time for our Biggest Losers of the Day. Biggest Loser of the Day, number one. Anyone who thinks that you can walk from Iran to Qatar. Here's more from the White House.
1: They were being shot at just about as much as anybody, but you were a lot closer. You were right there. Literally, I could walk in a minute. Every other place I have to take a plane, but I can walk. So they were really on the line.
0: Literally, I can walk from Iran to Qatar. Qatar is across the Gulf and four border crossings away from Iran. To be fair to the president, I also did not know that. However, I don't really get paid to know that one. News to me, can't walk from Iran to Qatar.
2: What?
0: Biggest loser of the day. Steve, because he shot his load.
2: Stop.
0: Here is even more from the White House.
1: The press conference seems to have gone well. You shot your load pretty much, Steve, right? Pretty much. But going well. Seems like the agreement's very well undertook.
2: I'm coming.
0: I love that at the second press conference, he's answering questions about the first press conference. It's as if we sent coaches to a second press conference postgame. All right, guys, how did that sound? I felt like I did a pretty good job with that, right? Come on, Steve. Steve, you got your rocks off, right? Steve, your rocks are off. Am I right?
3: You know what? Hell yeah, Steve. Yeah.
0: Dude's rock again, man.
3: I don't think
1: he's so fast and so hard.
0: He said, you guys see that? Steve got his rocks off, everybody. Good press conference up top. High five. He would have been a great comedian in another life. In another life where we can't pay Iran $300 billion, he would have been an awesome comedian. Because most comedians don't pay Iran $300 billion.
2: I doubled the size of it, you dumb person.
0: So I'm learning. Biggest loser of the day, Derek Carr. Lionel Messi is 2-0 in his career at Arrowhead Stadium. Derek Carr, 1-9. Former Raiders quarterback. Would have been the Oakland Raiders at the time. They're now the Las Vegas Raiders. 1-9 for Carr. But, Addy, did Messi have to play against Patrick Mahomes? No.
3: Did Messi have to play against Kermit the Frog? Is that what I heard? Is that what I heard?
0: Did you just dilute the greatest quarterback of this generation to Kermit the Frog?
3: Yes, I did, and I'd do it again. I'd do it again. Okay? You heard it here first, okay? Patrick Mahomes is nothing more than Kermit the Frog on the Drake Toll Show. Sponsored by Drake Toll.
0: Please, no one quote that. That has no bearing, or that is just stupid.
3: You're stupid.
0: No!
3: Yeah, you didn't know where... You're stupid.
0: I didn't know you could walk from Qatar to Iran.
3: You cannot. I guess you can.
0: You take a ferry. Yeah, you take a ferry. You can walk around the ferry until the ferry gets to the other side of the Gulf.
4: It's an easy walk, guys. Come on.
0: I had to look up what Derek Carr is doing today.
3: He has a shoulder.
0: Can you guess? Yes. I was wondering, what is he up to now? And this is very much a, come on down to Carr Toyota, Opelika, Alabama. You can buy a car from Derek Carr. Get it? You can buy a car from Derek Carr. I think that's where his career has turned.
3: You're an idiot.
0: What?
3: You can Derek buy a car from Derek Carr.
0: That's what he would say. I could see him saying that.
3: I know.
0: Idiot. They're going to use some sort of pun. Opelika, Alabama. He's just settled down, wiped a couple pupusas. and they're having at it. 35 years old, not even that old.
3: Did you?
0: Aaron Rodd.
3: Did you ever figure out what the capital of Alabama was?
0: It's Mobile.
3: Just start naming random cities.
0: Montgomery, Tuscaloosa, Hoover, Hueytown, Hueytown, Alabama. Final answer. Final answer. It's Mobile. The capital of Alabama is Mobile.
3: What about Alaska?
0: Anchorage.
3: Okay, I didn't know if you would know that or not. You said that you would know all of them, and of course, it's not even
0: Mobile. I don't think it's Anchorage. I think it's Fairbanks.
3: It's also not Mobile, but good job.
0: I don't think it's Anchorage or Mobile. Is it Tuscaloosa? It can't be Tuscaloosa. I'm not going to let them get away with that. Montgomery. Is it Montgomery?
3: Yes. Yes.
0: Okay. Is it really? When did they change that? When did they make that a part of the thing?
4: The entire state of Alabama is about to call in, guys.
3: That Drake Toll guy. That blonde-haired guy.
0: Capital of Alaska is Juneau, by the way.
4: I love that movie.
0: As someone who lived in Alaska.
3: I love that song by Sabrina Carpenter.
0: I really thought that it was... I pledged my allegiance to Anchorage, so...
3: What's the capital of Texas?
0: People's capital. Dallas.
3: I hate you.
0: It's Austin. Dead today. The Atlanta Braves.
3: This is not obituaries.
0: I know. I just thought it was funnier. Do you want to take this one? It's baseball.
3: Yeah, of course. Ronald Acuna Jr. will be out for a significant amount of time. And if you don't know who that is, he is a pivotal person. He is a huge aspect to this Braves roster. And of course, he injured the same hammy as before. Have you ever had a hamstring injury, Drake Toll?
0: Yeah.
3: Those are a pain in the ass. I mean, below it.
0: Pain in the hamstring, yeah.
3: Pain in the hamstring. Yeah, no, they're really difficult. I feel like those are so easy to tweak. Like, you could think you're fully healed, and as soon as you just don't stretch right one day, boom, you're right back to where you started, and that's exactly what happened here. So they're going to be out without their star for quite a bit. But luckily, the Braves are, so I've been told, pretty dang good this season.
0: The mayor, Sean Casey. Are you familiar? I figure you're familiar with the mayor.
3: Yes.
0: Sean Casey played for the Savannah Bananas in Cincinnati and tore his hamstring off of the bone, sprinting to first base on a ball four sprint. And I did not know this. There are videos of it now. He's talked about it in a few interviews. Todd Frazier came to the game last weekend, and we're hanging out with him, and he was like, "You guys remember Sean Casey when he came, right?" We're like, "Yeah, he was here." Todd said he tore his hamstring off the bone running to first base. What? Yeah. So, kids, if you're going to play for the Savannah Bananas, try not to tear your hamstring during a Savannah Bananas game.
3: How is he supposed to shake his ass?
0: I don't know. You know, Todd Frazier didn't do a lot of ass shaking. He kept his ass pretty stagnant. I appreciated that. He was a professional about the whole thing. Also, not that old. Did we have the conversation on how old Madison Bumgarner is today?
3: Yeah.
0: I don't like that at all. Madison Bumgarner got one big contract in Arizona and was like, I can live on a farm with my cattle for the rest of my life. And just quit doing baseball. And that's really disappointing. Did you see the stat the other day that the guy playing his second year Major League Baseball has already faced as many pitchers
3: James Wood?
0: Is that who it was? I don't remember yes. What was the tweet?
3: Yeah, he's faced as many batters as Ted Williams did in his entire career, or pitchers in his entire career.
0: As many pitchers as Ted Williams did, yes. Is that bad? I think that's bad.
3: Dude's rock. James Wood's awesome.
0: Yes, it is James Wood. Guys just aren't... I was looking through, which, why would I ever do this? Please don't do this unless you want to be really sad. I was looking through Nolan Ryan's stats, career stats. We're just never going to see that again. We're just never going to see anything close to that.
3: He's dead to me since he went into the Hall of Fame as a Ranger.
0: Yeah, I guess he could have chosen. He had a few teams to choose from, jeez.
3: Yeah,
0: in
3: he
0: his
3: did.
0: 28-year career. biggest winner, the Branch family. College World Series, big blast in his final college at-bat. Georgia's Colby Branch hits a home run, and his brother Kyle, who plays for Oklahoma, high-fives him during his trip around the bases.
5: Watching Colby's last college at-bat. Did he do it? This one is deep to left. Leave with a homer. There you go. Tears in the eyes one more time. Colby exits stage left. What a moment. And he ran right by Kyle Branch, his brother at second base. And the Branch family has a memory for a lifetime. Boys, I know it's 11-3, but that'll give you chills.
6: Attaboy! Let's go!
0: Really sweet moment for the Branch family, Colby and Kyle. High fives his brother rounding second base. During almost the entirety of the game last night between Oklahoma and Georgia, what has the world that I love come to? In the bottom right-hand corner of the screen, actually it's on the TV right now too, promo, Savannah Bananas versus the Indianapolis Clowns on Friday, ESPN 7 Eastern Time. And guess who's on the call? Cameron Stewart.
3: Crazy Boston sports fan?
0: On ESPN. He went from crazy Boston sports fan the first week of this show to being play-by-play on ESPN.
3: That's what the Drake Toll can get you. That's where that could get you.
0: That's what happens when you join the Drake Toll show. And then Chris Sacchi, crazy New York Jets fan, became the host of Locked On Knicks. That's crazy lore. Both of our crazy fans have now become like reputable journalists in their field.
3: Sacchi.
0: That's pretty awesome. Those are your biggest winners and biggest losers for the day. When we come back, it's our obituaries. Addie Bates produces. Laura Jimenez runs the board. 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
8: 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It reinforces the alignment, stability, and coordinated muscle activation that supports how your body moves, whether you're doing strenuous exercise or simply going about your daily life. This is according to Dana Santis, a strength and conditioning specialist. Even though you walk every day, Dana does say you can make small adjustments to immediately improve your walking mechanics. So, keep your rib cage stacked over your pelvis. 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Allow your arms to swing naturally in coordination with your legs. Keep your gaze forward, your jaw relaxed, and then just breathe in through your nose and out through your mouth. I'm Dr. Sanjay Gupta, helping you live a better life.
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13: Jerome here with your Worm Report with Stock Evolution. Yes, I may have been the OG of soccer haters, ranting on back in the day about the so-called beautiful game not being a sport as much as a reason to riot, with hooligans bagging up their urine in their blood and players going down on the pitch as if they had taken sniper fire after incidental contact. But I had long since moved beyond those 90 rants. And by the way, I'm not going to take them back or apologize for them, but I certainly have evolved. And there's no getting around it. The World Cup has been awesome thus far, both on and off the pitch. And at a time when we need it most, who knew that the world's game could bring the entire world together on American soil, no less? No, soccer will never be the NFL, NBA, MLB, NHL, or MMA to me, but I can acknowledge the significance of the moment, and if this keeps up, it'll be more than merely a moment. This could be the trigger that changes how we view this sport in this country and how the rest of the world views us forever. I'm Jim Rome.
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16: I think most of the world would be pretty excited for the Jets. And not because they're a New York sports brand, but because they've been so bad for so long. We like rooting for bad teams. In the same way that it really sucked when the Cubs and Indians played in the World Series, because I would have loved to have rooted for Cleveland. How awesome would it be to root for Cleveland?
17: How awesome would it have been? Yeah, but the Cubs have also sucked.
16: That was the problem. That's what I'm saying. That's the problem. Is I wanted the Cubs to win more than I did the Guardians. Yeah. But at the end, it's like, gosh dang it. Any other year, the world rallies around Cleveland. It would have been awesome. Yeah. You know the movie Major League? You ever seen that?
17: Yes.
16: With Charlie Sheen?
17: Wild thing.
16: Yeah. Yeah. Rick Vaughn. Got the glasses and all. I would have loved to have rooted for that brand to be. I went to Progressive Field 2 years ago for the first time, worked a game there, and there was still a Chief Wahoo. I found it. They have not gotten all the Chief Wahoos out of there. Also, how did we get away with that logo for so long? If we look back at the Chief Wahoo logo, it's kind of crazy we were just letting that happen for a while.
17: Come on.
16: The Washington, and there was controversy around going from the Redskins to the Commanders, but that logo was, you know, a semi-accurate representation of a Native American man. Cleveland, there's like, you know what? Nope. Full-on caricature. And we let them have it for so long. It's kind of crazy. Now they're the Cleveland Guardians. Remember the day that the Commanders had their whole reveal accidentally released?
17: Yes.
16: Because they didn't tarp something, like they left a window open and you could see the entire display of Commander's gear. Oh, yes. What a disaster. Didn't the president change their name back to the, you know what?
17: He threatened it. He did threaten it. Which, again, I'm going to say it. There are people dying. There are people dying, guys.
16: You've really been on that one here recently for almost everything. Knicks win the title, and it's like, hey, there are kids dying in the streets.
17: Yeah, well, it's just like, we got to change the name back. Guys, people are dying.
16: Kids are dying in the streets. Who cares about the Knicks in five?
17: No.
16: How about feed the children?
17: We are the world.
16: Feed the children. No food. That's Steve Miller Band. Shoe the children, I think. Got no shoes on their feet. Yeah, no, I think I'm there.
17: Oh, you're there.
16: Steve Miller Band, fly like an eagle.
17: He's there.
16: Is Steve Miller? He's alive.
17: Yes, he is.
16: Steve Miller's alive. Good. That leads us right into today's obituaries. Dead today. This country's beer supply. In Dallas, Fox 4 News, we put a microphone and a camera in the face of a British man, and here is what he had to say about the game yesterday.
18: Hi, I love this beer in this country, by the way. It's really good.
19: You like the beer in this country, Ari?
18: Hospitality has been amazing as well.
19: Really? Have you had any Texas barbecue yet?
18: I had Texas barbecue yesterday. I had a lovely bit of brisket.
19: All right, tell me about it. What was your experience? Is it what you expected?
18: I went fatty. Did you go fatty or bleep?
19: Yeah.
18: I went fatty. I went to Slow Bone, picked it up, put the sauce on it, dropped it in the mouth, melted in my mouth. It was absolutely beautiful. It's the best beef I've had in my life.
19: Really? We love to hear that. Did you try any of the other fixins with it or no?
18: I had a pork chop. I had some pork ribs.
19: Okay.
18: I had mac and cheese. The mac and cheese was average, though.
19: Oh, yikes.
18: And the other thing is, what's this Brussels sprouts gratin about? We have Brussels sprouts at Christmas in England. Why do you have it on your barbecue? I don't know.
19: I don't know. There's so many questions here. Yeah. Tell me what you're doing today. You're heading into Texas Live right now. What's the plan ahead of the match?
18: We're going to get drunk before the game. We're going to get drunk during the game. And then we get drunk after the game. But all that matters is England wins today.
16: Okay, Addy, I have only lived in Texas 5 years, which pales in comparison to your veteran 18. Thoughts on the meal first. Let's start with the food.
17: The beer choice of beer, 10 out of 10. It was a Shiner Bock.
16: I wanted to start with the food and then get to the Shiner Bock, but thank you.
17: No,
16: we can start wherever you want to start.
17: Let me drive the boat. I'm the captain.
16: The Addy
17: now,
16: Bates
17: okay?
16: Show. Yeah, it's fine.
17: The beer choice, amazing. Shiner Bock, fantastic. The food, on the other hand, I'm a little concerned about this barbecue place.
16: Why? Moist brisket? I love moist brisket.
17: Of course you do. I also love brisket. Brisket's my favorite. I'm from Texas. Come on.
16: Yeah.
17: That's where brisket is king. But I have an issue with some of his fixins. By the way, fixins are not other meats. That's going to be your side, so it's okay. He just didn't know that. It's a language barrier, I think. But then he said he got mac and cheese. That's a unique choice for barbecue.
16: A language barrier between English and also English.
17: Okay. But you got like English and Texan. You know what I'm saying?
16: Sure.
17: And so then Brussels sprouts. Who's getting Brussels sprouts with barbecue? If you're not getting, like, you got to get the.
20: Yeah, that was my big question.
16: That was a new one for me.
20: Ugh.
16: Brussels sprouts and barbecue
17: beans,
16: was new.
17: Potato salad, cream corn. If they have it.
16: Cream corn or the street corn. I like the street corn. Throw some tahini in there. Lime.
17: I'm shocked you like tahini. I know it's a little spicy for my little blonde banana.
16: The other day at the Slot Mexican restaurant on Tuesday, I got a pitcher of margarita, and I asked for salt on the rim, and they brought tahini, and I had to ask for a salt cup. Sorry.
17: Are you being serious?
16: I went to Texas Roadhouse last night, and those rolls slap, dog. I went to Texas Roadhouse just to leave Texas Roadhouse to go to the airport and them tell me the airport's closed.
17: So
16: and I
17: funny.
16: Said, my flight's right there. Let me get on that plane. Let me pet that plane. And they said, nope, we're closed. How the hell is the airport closed? That's not a real thing. Savannah, Georgia. Dead today. The president's relationship with this specific reporter. We signed a deal with Iran, I'm being told. I'm not sure. I think that means the war is over. I'm not positive. I think we're paying them $300 billion, which I don't know if that's a good thing. I'm not tapped in, locked in enough. But here is the president of oh, my gosh. Is this you captioned this in reference to the reporter he really liked. He thought the reporter was super handsome.
17: Yes, because yesterday we killed his relationship with Jackson Dark. Today we're killing his relationship with the reporter for yesterday because he has found a new man.
16: He's on his third different muse in a week. Here's the president on the president of Egypt.
21: So he was in a hotel, and I met him. And we fell in love, deeply in love. And he didn't even want to see Hillary.
16: Uh-huh. Yeah. Because, yes, he loved Jackson Dart and his big legs. And then he really liked the handsome reporter. And now he's really in on the president of Egypt.
22: Interesting, per se.
16: And fell in love. And finally, our final obituary of the day, the Home Run Derby clock. Home Run Derby is ditching the clock. Per Evan Drellich First round, 20 swings. Second round, 15 swings. Championship, 15 swings. Last pitch each round is swing until you don't go deep. This is bad. I hate this.
17: That they're getting rid of the clock? You hate that?
16: I love the clock, man. Take me back when Josh Hamilton's in the home run derby. Oh, my gosh.
17: Or when he's beating his... Oh, sorry. Keep going.
16: Well, there's a lot of little layers to that. The home run derby has similar to the... And maybe it's just the concept of all-star games has fallen off in American society. But I just don't... It's not doing it for me.
17: That's crazy. I love this move. I love it. Just let them...
16: Why? I like the clock.
17: Because you saw last year that some players... It's proven that some players just don't have the stamina. So they get tired out pretty quickly, and it's just not as fun to watch. To watch people half-ass a swing, that's not fun.
16: Yeah, well, have better stamina. We used to be a proper society. It's whatever.
17: Yeah, but, you know, when there's Brisket and Shiner Bock, that's what happens, okay?
16: Yeah, yeah. Those are our obituaries. That's who's dead today. Time for the quickie top five headlines in all of sports. Addie Bates reads them. Drake Toll respond.
17: Wizards Trae Young to decline option, and he's going to be a free agent.
16: Bet on yourself, as they say. I just don't, man. No, I don't think you're going to get... He was going to get $49 million, $50 million guaranteed in Washington. He wants to bet on himself and test the market. And I think the market's going to look at him and say, we don't want you. This is not... Trae Young is not conducive, in my mind, to a max contract. And he believes that he is. That's a problem for Trae Young. This is a problem for Washington. He's supposed to be the leader that coaches up and brings up their young guys. This is not a move that's doing much of that here. I don't know. I think it's silly and bad on all parts for all parties. But good luck, Trae Young. That's a minute.
17: Ohtani battles blister and sore knee and rocky outing.
16: Yeah, I'm watching the highlights of it right now, actually, on the quad box, and nothing about the... Because he was already hurt, knee inflammation, and I was told, don't worry about that, sweetheart. And then he comes back yesterday, and just allowing run after run after run. He made it into the fifth, and they pulled him with a blister, blood all over his finger. That's not... I mean, blisters will hold you out in Major League Baseball for 40 days. There's blood on his pants. So we'll see. Rooting for him.
17: Wilson powers aces into Commissioner's Cup final.
16: She did. And
17: nice.
16: Yep. And now the Aces, Las Vegas, will be headed to the WNBA Commissioner's Cup final, the championship game, for the third time. By the way, 10-point win over the Mercury in Phoenix. 33-11 for Asia Wilson. Wilson said, it's kind of good for us to have a chance to compete for a championship midway through the season. My jury is still out on these in-season, mid-season tournaments for the NBA or WNBA or really anything. It just seems like a cheap ploy to, oh, look, tournament. It hasn't caught on to me. Are you a big fan of the in-season tournaments in any sport?
17: No, I don't like it at all.
16: I don't think it's great. I don't really... It doesn't elevate my viewing experience.
17: Oh.
16: Though the Knicks did win the cup, which is pretty cool. And then the NBA Finals. That's a minute.
17: Alrighty, well, Ronaldo says that Portugal's World Cup is far from over.
16: We need to stop talking to Ronaldo. We need to stop asking him questions about Portugal because he was just bad yesterday. 25 touches in 90 minutes, full time. No, Ronaldo was bad. Ronaldo is old. The young, sprightly Lionel Messi who had a hat trick is what Ronaldo wanted to be and instead was not even close to that. 10 straight international matches, Euros, World Cup without a goal for Cristiano Ronaldo. That's not good. That's not good. That's a minute.
17: Here's your final headline. Tigers Perez hurt when resistance band hits his face.
16: Been there, man. When I was on freshman JV baseball in Bologna, at Bologna High School, I'd go to do the bands every day and just, pow. And they'd hit me in the little nose, and I wouldn't really know what to do. And they would start bleeding, and I would have to leave the game. And be like, why do you have to leave the game? And I'd be like, well, I hit myself with a band.
17: They said that, AJ Hinch said that they're pretty concerned about it.
16: They're pretty concerned about him hitting himself in the face with an exercise band?
17: We have a battery of tests to check out his face, his eye. We're pretty concerned about it.
16: How badly did he malfunction? This seems like user error. This is screaming user error.
17: So he was in the training room, and it says he was working with a therapy band, and it snapped off the hook where it was connected, and it hit him just below the left eye.
16: It could have been a hook. The metal hook could have hit him, and that would not be the plastic hook. That would not be kosher. Thoughts and prayers, T's and P's. May God bless and keep him. When we come back, it's golf time. Will Scottie Scheffler ascend? Because he's had a pretty mundane year. This is Westwood One Sports and the Westwood One Sports app. This is the Drake Toll Show.
0: The U.S. men's national team looks to go 2-0 in group play when they take on Australia. Can the Americans win two games in group play for the first time since the original World Cup nearly a century ago? We'll find out tomorrow. Westwood One Sports.
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7: You ever wake up in the middle of the night or maybe first thing in the morning and notice drool on your pillow? Unless you're sleeping next to someone who hasn't already seen all your good, bad, and ugly, it's probably not that big a deal and not anything to worry about unless it's something that just started happening recently. When people drool at night, it's often because of a stuffy nose, acid reflux, or being a mouth breather. People who sleep on their stomach or side are more likely to drool than someone who sleeps on their back. But in some cases, drooling at night can be a warning sign of something more serious, like dental issues, sleep apnea, or even early symptoms of Parkinson's disease. If you're at all concerned about this, the best place to start is with an ENT doctor, an ears, nose, and throat doctor. They can recommend a sleep study to possibly get some answers. I'm Dr. Sanjay Gupta, helping you live a better life.
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16: It is the Drake Toll Show on Westwood One Sports and the Westwood One Sports app. Drake Toll with you from the Savannah Bananas organization and Locked On Big 12. And now Greg Ducharme, SiriusXM, joins the program to talk golf, the U.S. Open this weekend. And Greg, a question I saw posed yesterday, picked up some traction and conversation on social media, is, I'll pose it, is Scottie Scheffler human? Have we seen the human side of the, almost 30-year-old in 2026?
9: I do.

0: day, he puts down 72 on the scorecard when Ludvig Åberg shoots 77 and Jordan Spieth shoots 79. And there were like seven players that shot over 77. Scotty puts down 72 and played terrible.
1: Scotty Scheffler enters this tournament at plus 450. Those are the best odds to win and that career Grand Slam. How pivotal, and again, it's he could eclipse this right at the 30th birthday. How pivotal of a career marker would it be to land that for Scotty Scheffler as he is shooting for this, again, right at his 30th birthday?
0: Well, for us on the media side, it would be massive. He'd become the seventh player to complete the career Grand Slam, and to get it done in your first try, normally, you know, you're talking about humans here, normally it's a really big deal, because what we've seen in the past is the pressure starts to weigh on you. But for Scotty Scheffler, listening to his comments, he really minimizes this. It's not the goal for him. He has an incredible way of making the moment at hand the most important thing. He's not judging himself based on tournaments that he has won. He's not judging himself based on results. He's judging himself based on how he prepares and how ready he is entering a tournament. And that's going to go a long way in this journey for the career Grand Slam, whether it happens this week or it happens five U.S. Opens from now. I do believe it will happen. And I don't think he feels any pressure to make it happen this week.
1: Greg Ducharme joins the Drake Toll Show talking the U.S. Open this weekend. And Rory McIlroy, one of the storylines coming off the first Masters victory was he's going to play more loose. He can take a deep breath. And maybe the rest of his career, he takes that into account. And since then, I think the sense of freedom that you see from Rory, his iron play trending upward and wide fairways this week, Is there just as good a shot for any that Rory McIlroy just continues this hot streak and pulls off another victory in another major?
0: Yes, but you know the real reason for that is, aside from his incredible ability, Rory McIlroy has figured out how to play in U.S. Opens, and I think he's really relished it. Last time we were here at Shinnecock Hills in 2018, Rory missed the cut. It was his third straight U.S. Open missed cut. Now, he had won the 2011 U.S. Open at a soaking wet congressional, which did not play like a typical U.S. Open. I believe, if I remember correctly, he shot 16 under par and 8 under par with second place. And when U.S. Opens played like they typically do, much firmer and faster and challenging, Rory really struggled. Since that U.S. Open in 2018, Rory reeled off six straight top 10 in U.S. Opens and really should have won two of them, finished solo second in two of them that he kind of gave away. I'll leave last year out of it because I think there was a hangover from the Masters, so I think that's a separate entity. But now he wants to win at kind of iconic golf courses in the game, and one of those is definitely Shinnecock Hills. He's mentioned that in his comments before, that this would be a true U.S. Open to win. So I think he's motivated, and we know that Rory has the game to win any tournament. And I think he's really developed as a player into someone who can play a more patient game. And when things don't go his way, he's been much better as he's gotten older. He used to be a pretty player, which is no one can touch him when it's going well. But when it doesn't go well, he had a tendency of fading away. Now, you see Rory hang in there. He's much tougher. He's not afraid to play dirty, and that's what it's going to take this week at Shinnecock Hills.
1: Greg, I'm not the biggest sports bettor in the world, but I'm known as kind of the golf guy in the group chat. If I throw in a golfer, either solid odds, long shot odds to win a tournament, that's the group ride, as we call it, in a little college group chat that's lived on to today. And I'm scrolling through YouTube, my little slop meal ready to go. Like, all right, what can I watch golf-wise? And I see come up for the U.S. Open. Only seven players can win the 2026 U.S. Open. And it's Greg Ducharme Golf on my YouTube. And so I popped it on. I gave it a watch. I don't want to give away too many details here. I'll hand it off to you. But when you say only seven players can win the Open, statistically, what can you back up and give us inside info on there?

0: This is a challenging one. By the way, thanks for watching that. I just started that YouTube channel. I posted 3 videos, and that one seems to be pretty popular. I guess saying only 7 can win is more of a catchy title than anything else, because we know that's not how it goes. But what the data says is these guys who win U.S. Opens are generally very good golfers. I know that sounds so obvious and so silly, but they perform very well in the all-around categories. Things like strokes gained total, which is the totality of the game. It's almost like scoring average, but it's relative to the field. Things like strokes gained tee to green are really important. Every U.S. Open winner, the last 7, have finished tied 8th or better within their last 5 starts. So they've come in well with some pretty good form. They've demonstrated an ability to perform in all 4 major areas of the game: off the tee, approaching the green, around the green, and putting. They've kind of reached, as that video shares, they've reached a certain threshold in all those areas. And then there are a couple things about Shinnecock Hills as well. All the winners at Shinnecock Hills, except for 1896, I left that one out. Every winner had 6 previous top 10s in major championships. So they're used to the conditions that major championships provide. They're used to the challenging tests, and they've performed well in them before. And that left, to my surprise, usually it doesn't go this way. I do this for every major. Usually it doesn't go this way. But it was the top 4 players in the world, Xander Schauffele and John Rahm. You know, and then the 7th was Bryson DeChambeau, who kind of had an asterisk for a couple reasons I don't need to get into. But basically, it's the best players in the game who meet all those thresholds. And I'm very interested to see. Normally, U.S. Opens are a little more open. You know, you're looking at guys that are kind of top 30 in the world that have a chance. So it's a little more open. But my trends analysis has the heavy hitters being the guys this week.
1: Yeah, I'm being told by our production staff that I get fired if I don't ask a Bryson DeChambeau question, because now for the YouTubers of the world, and he's the hot thing. Every kid's watching Bryson DeChambeau's content and the way he has had a swing on golf and the younger generation of golf. What are the odds that I'd call them long shot odds here, that DeChambeau pulls off a victory?
0: I would call them long shot odds as well. This is not a great setup for him. Bryson has done very well in U.S. Opens, specifically 2 of them that he won. And I picked him to win at Pinehurst. I thought it was a perfect setup for him. I thought the questions that would be asked around the greens were perfect. The lack of rough would really help him, and he did go on to win. This is a very different story. The wind forecast this week is extremely high. And if you listen to what Bryson says, he talks about this all the time at the Masters. The thing that he's trying to figure out mathematically through data is how the ball is going to respond in the wind. And he feels like that's the difference between his game and Scottie Scheffler's game. Scottie predicts the wind better. But I don't know if there's a mathematical equation that answers that. It seems to me like the artistic nature of Scottie Scheffler allows him to perform and adapt to varying situations quicker than Bryson DeChambeau. And, you know, the other thing that Bryson has really struggled with in majors, not just this year, but it's been very clear this year, is he's made a lot of big numbers. He's made triple bogeys, significant triple bogeys in a lot of major championships lately. And on a golf course like this, you can make a triple or worse in a hurry. So I worry about Bryson at this setup.
1: Greg Ducharme joins the Drake Toll Show from SiriusXM. Greg, Cameron Young, it's one of the names I threw in that hat in the group chat of, hey, follow Cameron Young this weekend for his first win at a outright win in a major. How far off or on am I with this Cameron Young take?
0: No, you're not far off at all. You know, this is the thing that Cameron Young has done so well this year is his iron play has improved. A lot of the conversation says this is a second-shot golf course with the wider fairways. But it also, there's a huge premium on putting. And that's because it's really hard to get the ball close to the hole. It's really hard to hit the greens. And it's really hard to scramble around here. So you end up hitting good chip and pitch shots that end up 6 and 8 feet away. You end up hitting great approach shots that end up 30 feet away. The average proximity in 2018 was 44 feet. So it's hard to get it close. And so it puts a premium on putting. And Cameron Young has one of the best putting strokes in the game, and especially in that short, you know, the range where you feel like you should make it, where you have a really good chance of making it, he is very solid. That's something that Xander Schauffele has done well for his whole career, and he's been an excellent performer in U.S. Opens. And I believe that's a big reason why. So when you look at Cam Young's game as a whole, there's a reason he's the number three player in the world. And it's because his game is complete. And that's what it's going to take at Shinnecock this week.
1: Greg, last thing I got for you, and appreciate you being up early with us talking golf at the U.S. Open this weekend. I've seen Russell Henley. I've seen Shane Lowry, a couple of those long shot names thrown out there. If you had a long shot that you're riding this weekend, who would it be? What is that name?
0: You know, there's a couple guys. I would throw Chris Goddard up into the mix. I don't know if he's long enough, but it depends on where your threshold would be. But Russell Henley is definitely a guy I'm paying attention to. Chris Goddard would be my number one if he qualifies. Chris Goddard is a very long driver of the golf ball, which isn't going to hurt this week. It's not necessary, but it's not going to hurt. And he's a very creative player. He's not looking at the track, man. He's not obsessing over the, you know, launch monitor data. He is a very, very much a feel-oriented player. And last year, he showed us his links golf acumen by winning the Scottish Open, looking Rory McIlroy right in the face. And he came in third at the Open Championship the very next week. And he won this year in Hawaii in very windy conditions. So I think he understands how to control his ball in the wind. He knows how to flight the ball down. You're probably going to see a lot of stinger tee shots out of him this week. And the thing that really impresses me, the stats don't really show this, but when I watch him, I'm very impressed with his short game. It is very strong. He's very creative. And he kind of reminds me of a Brooks Koepka in that he's a little more rugged. He's a little tougher. And I think that's what it's going to take this week.
1: Mm. Greg, again, I appreciate you being up early with us. What's the best way for folks to follow you and follow your coverage of the U.S. Open this weekend?
0: Well, you can listen. I'm heading into the studio right now. We'll be calling the golf on PGA Tour Radio. We'll be on a new breed of golf from 9 to 12, following all the action there. So you can listen there. And then Twitter is probably my most active site. That's at the Real GFD. And as you mentioned, thanks for mentioning it, Greg Ducharme Golf on YouTube, a brand new channel. You can get involved and maybe become a founding subscriber, if you will. So I appreciate it, and give me a follow over there.
1: Love it. Thank you again, Greg, for joining the show.
0: Thank you.
1: 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Thanks to Greg Ducharme. I like the Russell Henley pick. I like that as the I think he's plus 4,200, plus 4,500, somewhere in there. And then a Rory, a Scheffler, you can't. Cameron Young of the contenders is probably my guy to take home his first major. But, I mean, if you're sprinkling money on Rory, if you're sprinkling money on Scotty, those are always good investments in my mind. And Scotty has been human this year. He's looked... you say worse, he's shooting a 72, and that's detrimental. It's, oh no, Scottie Scheffler's law. He's 29 years old and can go career grand slam by the age of 30 as he turns 30 this weekend. That's what I'm following. 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When we return, Joe Burrow is off his rocker. Let's take you around the NFL. Where Burrow just made a statement that puts him in rarefied air of some of the most bold quarterbacks in the NFL. I'll explain more. This is Westwood One Sports and the Westwood One Sports app. This is the Drake Toll Show.
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19: A better life with Dr. Sanjay Gupta. Slowly but surely, AI is seeping its way into every corner of our lives. One area perhaps I didn't expect is diet advice. A new study out of Turkey found that chatbots are recommending to teen boys and girls that they restrict their daily calories to dangerously low levels and eat a balance of nutrients that are kind of out of whack. Remember, teenagers are growing, one pediatrician told us. If they aren't getting enough nutrition, it can really stunt their growth on a number of levels. And in extreme cases, it can lead to significant health consequences. Large language models, LLMs, they are designed to agree with you. So if you're looking to lose weight, they're going to push you pretty hard in that direction. They also sometimes don't know how to tell the difference between good information and bad information. And you know who does? Your doctor. I'm Dr. Sanjay Gupta, helping you live a better life.
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1: That wasn't... Yes. Yeah.
0: Westwood One Sports and the Westwood One Sports app. I only recognize that song as My Country Tis of Thee. Now what? We won the war. We got our independence. Good morning. Thank you, Laura. That was... I felt something. That, I needed that this morning. Happy World Cup, everybody. It's in the United States.
2: Who you is go, your daddy, and what does he do?
0: Where it is way too, it's way too many monies to go. But, wow. Just to have it here, to have the entire world converge on the United States, the melting pot of the universe here in our lap at Katy Trail Ice House in Dallas, Texas. This is it. This is the pinnacle of America. As it pertains to sports, the Knicks win the title. Sam Darnold wins a Super Bowl. Everybody is just buzzing about sports in 2026. The new names, the new brands, and America gets to play host to everyone converging on that. Pretty great. You know what's a little weird, though? You know it's not all that great? Whatever Joe Burrow is going for here. We'll take you around the NFL for a second. Brendan Sorsby, supplemental draft. Joe Burrow, the Bengals quarterback, says that his 2026 Cincinnati Bengals remind him of the 2019 national champion LSU Tigers. Now, I would push back and say there's a chance the 2019 LSU Tigers in their form then could possibly beat the Bengals today. Joke. Kidding. No college football team obviously can beat an NFL team. But for the Pro Bowl quarterback, he said the vibes are just like they were in 2019 at LSU. Now, I would go on to say, I would venture to say that that is the most dominant college football team of all time, 2019 LSU. Watching that team play was an honor. And watching them win the national championship against Trevor Lawrence and Clemson, Joe Burrow throws for 5,000 yards, 50 touchdowns, and Burrow goes on to say this week, you go back and watch what I said before the 2019 season at LSU. I feel very similarly about this team. I'm so excited to get started and get moving. I wish we ramped this right at a training camp so we can continue to improve. Huh. He finishes the statement with, I feel like there's so much greatness we'll be able to achieve this year that I'm just excited to get going. Joe Burrow, man. Do you realize that when you say things like this, that there are Bengals fans who listen to this, that there are people who are going to get their hopes up more than ever that Zach Taylor and company can pull it off and have a great year and another playoff run in Cincinnati. The same Cincinnati team. Cincinnati brand logo franchise that went to the Super Bowl a couple years ago, led by Joe Burrow. And it felt almost like they had no business doing that. If you take the logos away, it might kind of remind you of what New England did this past season, right? And it makes more sense for New England to be in the Super Bowl because they've done that. You know, Cincinnati being there was different. It was odd. It was weird. It was fun. But This is kind of what I'm reminded of. I look at that Cincinnati squad that lost to Matt Stafford, and I think about the 2025 New England Patriots who went to the Super Bowl, who might not be back for a while with Drake May at quarterback, who might not be at that pinnacle with Mike Vrabel doing whatever he's doing with Diana Russini. And I think there's a disparity in the competitive context here, too, if Joe Burrow is saying, hey, I know we're a few years removed from going to the Super Bowl, and I know the AFC's has a tumultuous, parody-filled vibe to it these days, with Patrick Mahomes and company missing the postseason last year, and that injury, and the question marks around Mahomes' return, and when he'll return, and how good he'll look. But I don't think there's any way you can compare the Cincinnati Bengals to a 15-0 LSU team. Again, the NFL built on parity, the AFC built on parity, and an idea that the Bengals aren't supposed to be very good. And LSU had one of the most talent-dense rosters in college football history. Do you think that in the NFL, in the history of the National Football League, that the Cincinnati Bengals have one of the most talent-dense, talent-rich rosters to ever do it? I don't think so. Even with Dexter Lawrence and Jonathan Allen coming into the fold, you're capped by salary restraints and parity-driven roster rules, and this is 2019 all over again. Joe, you set every passing record in SEC history with that team. You defined greatness in college sports. But to say today that you feel like you have so much greatness you'll be able to achieve in Cincinnati this year, I don't think so. I'm sorry. I understand betting on yourself. But when you say these things, when you have this rhetoric, there is a fan base listening. You're getting the hopes up of a lot of people who are going to have their hopes let down. You're bouncing back after missing the playoffs for three consecutive seasons. You finished 6-11 last year. You've been unable to stay healthy. The jump from a sub-500 NFL team to a historic feeling, championship contender, that's pretty steep, Joe. And I Burrow's leadership is respected. He's revered across the league. People like him. But that leap from this, the Cincinnati Bengals, to Super Bowl contenders, you need a total defensive rebuild. Total defensive rebuild. A healthy Joe Burrow. When you speak of 2019 LSU, you keep the Cincinnati Bengals on the shelf for that, please. Elsewhere in the NFL, supplemental draft for Brendan Sorsby. We got to dust off the book. How do we do the supplemental draft? Blow the dust off of it. 2019's the last time we had this. But I don't think that Sorsby, I said it the other day, you could be getting a first-round draft pick. You could be getting a Brendan Sorsby that does really well at Texas Tech next season and is a top-10 pick in the 2027 NFL draft. But you don't know. He won't play down in college football this year. He's going to be on an NFL roster in a couple of months after this supplemental draft. But there are NFL teams that are going to balk at this guy. They don't even want to put in a bid. You're bidding draft picks. So the Ravens bid a fourth rounder, and the Cleveland Browns bid a third rounder, and the New England Patriots bid a sixth rounder. And then ultimately, the Browns, their third round bid, land him and lose a third rounder in 2027. You could have gotten a top five, top 10 pick in the third round because of the supplementary draft. Here's the problem. I don't think you're getting that. The same kid that I watched get swallowed up multiple times last year, Utah and Nebraska, his stats weren't nuts. Brendan Sorsby wasn't a crazy factor in the Big 12. He led 7-5 Cincinnati. I don't know who died and allowed Brendan Sorsby to be the king of college football, a five-star option in college football. I don't know how that happened. Last year at Cincinnati, 2,800 yards. Fewer yards than he threw in 2024. 2,800 yards, 27 touchdowns. Good numbers, yes. Elite, no. 580 yards on the ground, 9 scores, that's good. Is it, I need to take this guy with a top 10 pick? I need to make this guy a 5-star out of the transfer portal? I don't think so. And what NFL team is going to take a chance on a guy with a $90,000 betting scandal in his back pocket? 9,000 bets. The NFL is not going to look at a kid who wagered on his own team, who bet on his own team in Indiana, who bet on college football and say, we want that in our locker rooms. I've been in NFL locker rooms. I've seen it. It's different. There are signs everywhere. There are signs posted everywhere about gambling, betting, don't do it. They take it as serious as any league in the world. I've been in college football locker rooms. That's a little more thin. That's for the adults in the room to police the kids, the college kids. In the NFL, it's in your face when you walk in the locker room. Do not bet, because the second you do, you're done. And what did this guy do to get himself into the supplementary draft? What did this guy do to get to the NFL so early? He bet on games. He bet on his own games. The NFL lets him play with that. And you've been telling me your mental health issues are so bad. You needed to go to rehab. Needed to fix this. What NFL team wants to accrue that? Yeah, you know, we're bringing him on and we're going to help him out with his mental health stuff and hope that he works out as a player. What NFL team wants that distraction? The rhetoric you use to stay in college football is the same rhetoric that's going to hurt you in the supplementary draft. This supplemental draft for Brendan Sorsby might not go the way he wants it to. There are concerns about the gambling. There are concerns about addiction and reliability. There are concerns about his professional development, his missed evaluation time. There are concerns. When we come back, we'll give you our idiots of the day. Brendan Sorsby can be included in that. It's Westwood One Sports. It's the Westwood One Sports app. Laura Jimenez runs the board. Addy Bates produces. We'll return with your idiots of the day with you 6 a.m. to 9 a.m. right here on the Drake Toll Show.
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9: 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It reinforces the alignment, stability, and coordinated muscle activation that supports how your body moves, whether you're doing strenuous exercise or simply going about your daily life. This is according to Dana Santis, a strength and conditioning specialist. Even though you walk every day, Dana does say you can make small adjustments to immediately improve your walking mechanics. 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Allow your arms to swing naturally in coordination with your legs. Keep your gaze forward, your jaw relaxed, and then just breathe in through your nose and out through your mouth. I'm Dr. Sanjay Gupta, helping you live a better life.
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0: anthem is this?
1: The West Coast.
0: What is this? Is this a real song?
1: Yes.
0: Is it? Or is it one of the ones that
1: it's called an instrumental. I can't play the lyric one. We're going to get sick. Like, I would have to dump this.
0: Oh, no, you can play the lyric one. We'll play the lyric one for the other stuff.
1: No.
0: How can you not play the lyric? If we play the lyric one for all the other ones.
2: Well, to be fair, usually when you come back with rejoin music, you want it to be instrumental, by the way.
1: Yeah, that too. It's called Radio 101.
0: I think ours are mostly in. Are they not? I think most of ours
3: are. Sweet little badass rolling in the caddy with me.
0: Okay, yeah, six words. Oh, I love that. We haven't done the Purple People Eater one in so long.
2: One and one.
0: Cheetah print dancing on the people. I forgot about the Purple Hat one. I forgot about that. Man.
2: What else? Love Me Sexy.
0: We haven't done Love Me Sexy in a while. These are.
2: He's like, I feel like most of them are instrumental.
1: And then proceeds to sing all the lyrics.
2: Yeah.
0: I forgot. Well, that's only.
2: No.
0: Oh, Volcano. Yeah, Finally Friday, George Jones. There's some good ones in there. I like that. Oh, that's good. Now I really feel it.
2: You feeling it now, Mr. Krabs?
0: Yeah. The 2026 NBA champion New York Knicks are home today for the championship parade. Do you think any of them have slept? It seems as though they've been using some substances. I've been watching the interviews with the New York Knicks and those poor guys. I didn't, and I think another piece of this, by virtue of them being from New York, it lends itself toward a lot of media wanting to talk to Jalen Brunson and Josh Hart and OG Anunoby, Karl Anthony Towns. But that's got to be the worst part of winning the championship, right? Is you can't really celebrate for a few days because you got to go do all these media appearances. They all look exhausted. They all look a little bit miserable, honestly.
2: Yeah, I mean, join the club.
0: I think they just want to do a little, they just want to do a little forbidden lettuce, have a couple beers, and then be done with the whole thing.
4: Off the weed!
2: Forbidden lettuce? I've never heard that. I've heard devil's lettuce.
0: Yeah, I wanted to be a little different. I didn't know if I could say devil, FCC-wise. If someone complains between the hours of 6 and 9 a.m., we can get fined.
1: But then he wanted me to play the lyrics of a hip-hop song. Come on.
0: Well, yeah, you can do it. The FCC, they don't care about that. They don't, as long as there's not any bad words. Oh, the one has bad words. The Jordan Belfort. That's got bad words. That's got words, and it's got bad words
2: in it,
0: too. I mean,
2: technically, we shouldn't be playing Love Me Sexy either, because there is a line that says, you know, like a golf stroke?
0: Touch me sexy?
2: Yeah, and then
0: That line?
2: Yeah.
0: I don't know if I've ever listened to the lyrics of Love Me Sexy that closely.
2: Well, you sent it to be a rejoin, so.
0: It's a great rejoin, too. It gets me every time. It makes me giggle every time. The Knicks, I also don't like, so I guess a list of things I don't like. I don't like the media parade they have to go do. I love that they do the parade with the fans. It's awesome. I feel bad for the guys. They have to keep doing these media appearances nonstop. Also, when did we stop allowing teams to enjoy their championships? Every headline I've seen, can the Knicks repeat in 2027? Do we care? Is that what people care about now? Like three teams that will beat out the Knicks for the 2027 NBA championship. Is that what we're doing? Is that what, because the people are like, okay, well, yeah, that's a headline people want to click on. It's a headline people like. Who are our people here? Am I alone in saying just let them enjoy the championship for a second? I don't think that should be the headline, the article. I don't know. I don't care. It was posted by ESPN the night they won. Three teams above the Knicks in playoff odds, championship odds. Am I alone in this? Why are you? You're not defending me here.
2: Oh, sorry. No, you're not alone, Drake. You're not alone. You have people here.
0: No one's alone.
2: No, you're not alone. Should I say good job? You're doing a great job.
0: Ignore the hole.
2: You're doing so great. You're doing so well. I'm really proud of you.
0: You have not answered the question at all.
2: Well, it's just because this is a conversation that we can have in the middle of June. Like, why do we do this? Why do we always do, like, oh, the way too early predictions? Here's your way too early bets, because that's what people want to see. They're like, oh, my gosh, Brendan Sorsby is, how
0: Who's
2: can I
0: people?
2: Spin?
0: Do they actually want to see that, or are we making that up?
2: No, they'll talk about that. Oh, my gosh, we have shows talking about, like, how we're going to bet the Chiefs this season. Like, and it's June. That's just, that is the nature of sports, Drake told.
0: It's the odds thing? It's the betting side of this?
2: Yes, people want to know, like, oh, so what are we looking at next year? It's all old news. Yeah, I would say for a good chunk of people, it's now old news. What are we doing next year? What's new about, what's something new? Like, that's great. The Knicks won. We can talk about the ad nauseum, and you should. You should this week. You should talk about why that was significant, what this means for Jalen Brunson, what this means for the city of New York.
0: Yeah,
2: but the majority of the country, if you're not from New York, wants to know, hey, so what's happening next year? Who can we root for? Who can we look at next year? Who can we tail? Who can we go to the water cooler 6 months from now and say, yep, this is still my team?
0: Yeah, we don't really, because you said we should and we could talk about the Knicks and Brunson legacy. We haven't really done that. We covered it Monday.
2: Yeah, we have.
0: And I feel like we have not. We haven't done a segment on the Knicks since Monday, which is fine.
2: That's not quite true. We had a couple on Tuesday, but then Georgia kind of, you know, got in the way.
4: Interesting. Power
2: outages.
0: Those weren't going to be Knicks, were they?
2: Yes, they were.
0: And those may have been future conversations too. What did we talk about Tuesday?
2: Well, your power outage.
0: We missed zero Knicks segments due to power outage. What was the Knicks coverage Tuesday? I just like, did we undercover or overcover the Knicks? At what point does the story go away?
2: I mean, it's here as long as you want it to be. I mean, we talked about it yesterday. We've talked about it in headlines. I don't know what you're getting at. We have talked about the Knicks. And the show right after us, I can guarantee you, is going to talk about the Knicks.
0: I'm not getting really at anything other than trying to figure out how much, at what point and why.
2: When do
0: today,
2: we stop? When do we stop talking about
0: do
2: the Hurricanes?
0: Do we not allow championships to be something people can relish in, teams can relish? Because now we moved immediately to, well, who's going to win it next year?
2: Mm-hmm.
0: And I guess that's a good takeaway, is more people care about next season already than they do about the Knicks, because there are 29 other teams that are looking forward to tip off in 2026 into 27 and their team possibly winning. And it makes me feel bad for the Knicks fans. Like, that this was one of the coolest stories in sports, and it just fades away within 3 days. Within 3 days, there's like, what's the point? After the parade's over, is Taylor Swift getting married today?
2: At Madison Square Garden?
0: I couldn't tell you, but I did. So I heard that. Was that not today?
2: You made a mess. I was the janitor.
0: That is pretty good. July 3rd. Okay, we still got a while. There's still hope for me. There's still hope for me. I didn't get invited. I had to turn it down.
5: The day before 4th of July? That's weird.
2: Canada Day. There's more important things going on. It's Canada Day.
5: No.
2: Don't you dare interfere with my Canadian brethren. Those are my friends. Are you a Taylor Swift fan? Are you, Drake, is that one of your little crushes, Taylor Swift?
0: No.
2: Oh, okay.
0: I'm similar to the same little written response that every man has to say. I love and respect her as a business person and believe that she is one of the most successful women in the world. And I think that what she does for music and women is something special that all people should be excited about.
2: Is your girlfriend a Taylor Swift fan?
0: I don't want to talk about it.
6: Great story. Compelling and rich.
0: I don't have any skin in that game. I'm not listening to Taylor Swift music. I stopped at the song August. I don't know if you ever heard the song August, but it opens with salt air, breezy shore. I told you never have I ever before. It's like, I'm done. That's it. I draw the line right there. I even was fine with the whole shake it off thing. I was like, okay, that's shake it off. The concept of shake it off is like, people are mean. Don't take it too seriously. I was like, yeah, all right, good answer. I can get behind that. It's a good little, yeah. But salt air, breezy shore, never have I ever before? No. Mm-mm.
2: What about she grew up in a very rich family and she's like, you know, like I had to deal with, like, you know, coffee table bills or kitchen bills, whatever like that, in one of her songs. Have you heard that?
0: Yeah, and she, something about, you wouldn't make it in the asylum where they raised me. You mean
2: like the
0: suburbs of Nashville? Like, okay. In mansions where you're making so much. And maybe that's a piece of this too, is I don't have it within me to feel bad for someone who was a millionaire at 15 years old, who has great parents too. Her parents are awesome. Like, they did it the right way, it sounds like. And she's been, they've never had a falling out. They seem like good people. Every documentary, they seem like good people. Like, there are parents who are using their children to make millions and millions of dollars, and the kids never see it. Why does Taylor Swift get to be, why do you get to be the sad guy? Rough guy, like a really tough guy. We should all rally around her instead.
2: Billie Eilish.
0: Yeah, she's good.
5: Billie Eilish is also like a Nepo baby. What are you talking about? She grew up here in L.A., like in the suburbs of L.A.
2: Did I ever tell you at a point in my life I had like kind of like had big bangs and stuff, and when I'd style them, I went to a party, and my cousin, who's 10 years younger than me, goes, "You look like Billie Eilish." And I was like, "Oh, cool, thanks." And then my cousin goes, "That's one of my crushes." And I was like, "Well, now you made it weird."
0: Why is your 14-year-old cousin at a party that you're at, by the way?
2: Christmas family party? Family Christmas party?
0: That's just not what we call parties around here. That's not the connotation of I was at a party.
2: Oh, sorry. Well, also family drunk. Like, we're Southerners. Yeah, a family get-together. We were celebrating the birth of our Lord and Savior, Jesus Christ. And she said that. No, it was a party. Like, we had the bar carts. We had the kegs. Like, we're from the South. I don't know what to say.
0: Was Santa Claus
5: and
0: there?
5: And we're Mexican.
2: Well, and we're Mexican.
5: I don't know about that. That was a Mexican
2: sign,
5: but
2: I was like, yeah, no, and we're Mexican. It was a party, bro.
0: I'm from a different South. I'm from Dry County South, where if you did alcohol, you were going to hell. And so, like, the men in the community would sneak a Coors Light every now and then, and it was always taboo. You go to church every Sunday. Dry County, you could not find alcohol. You still cannot. You have to drive 28 minutes to find a single drop of alcohol you could purchase from a gas station or liquor store. Every gas station, chocolate milk, water, no beer. Mm-mm. Wow. Faulkner County, Arkansas. Absolutely, dry county. And a lot of the counties around are dry, too. A lot of the states dry. They don't do beer. So I had to overcorrect when I got to college. Yeah. I had to make sure that on behalf of my ancestors that I was getting the job done.
5: And it sounds like you were probably...
0: And I was taking shots from the front and the back.
2: Yeah.
0: Good. Scruffy Murphy's, Waco, Texas. Yeah, I had a time or two down there. It's time for the idiot of the day.
7: Idiot of the day.
0: You are an idiot if you're not on the stock market. Here is what the president had to say at the G7 meeting about the old stock market.
8: I know, is every time we talked about the possibility of peace, the stock market shot up like a rocket ship. It never went down. They didn't like it. The people, you know, the stock market is more brilliant than anybody there is, including the people on this stage, other than me, of course. Let's see. I don't know. What do you think, Scott? Is the stock market more brilliant than you?
9: No, sir.
8: That's a terrible statement. All right. The stock market is quite brilliant.
0: The stock market is more brilliant than anyone on this stage except for me. And then he just, like, he looks back at Marco. He's like, Marco, are you smarter than the stock market? No, sir. That's what I thought.
2: Is the Scott that's on stage the same one that blew his... shot his...
0: Oh, yeah. Is Scott the one that shot his load? I don't know. Do we have that audio still to give context on that? Can we? Because I can't say that without giving context. Laura, do you have the Scott earlier from audio? The Steve. No, it was Steve who did it from our Biggest Losers.
2: Steve.
0: Yeah, Steve from our Biggest Losers did the shot his thing.
8: The press conference seems to have gone well. You shot your load pretty much, Steve, right? Pretty much. But going well. Seems like the agreement's very well undertow.
0: Pretty much. Our idiot of the day, the worst dad ever, Rick Brunson, who at the postgame after winning an NBA title as the coach of the Knicks, and his son, Jalen Brunson, was like, "Yeah, but dog, the best Knick of all time is Patrick Ewing," as Jalen Brunson's just sitting right there. He also did this. Rick Brunson had this to say about having all the trophies.
10: "Can you believe it? When you were sitting in that backyard, no, I'm sorry, in the park in Chicago, that video that surfaced, did you envision anything like that?"
11: "I'll be lying to you if I said I did. When we talk about it, you know, driving the car, you dream about it. Never envision this. I have all his trophies. He has
10: really
11: all of them. He has not one trophy at his house. I'm gonna get this MVP trophy too. I got all his trophies, and I could never envision this. But it's a credit goes to him. I mean, he's a worker. You know, he loves to work every day. Tries to get better and try to lead his team." So,
0: Addy, Rick Brunson has stolen all of Jalen Brunson's trophies. Did your parents steal all of your bowling trophies?
2: I didn't bring any of them with me, so because there's a lot back home. So they have all of them
0: from like high school, though.
2: Yeah, in college.
0: But your high school bowling trophies. Your parents didn't just keep those.
2: They're at home. They're all at home. I didn't want to bring them up here. That looks so stupid. Like, hey, here's all my high school accolades. Here's my college accolades. Like,
0: okay, so then are we mad at Rick Brunson for keeping... Because if your trophies are at your parents' house...
2: It just depends on the context. I didn't want them up here. So, you know, my parents as an only child, you know, they're like, okay, we'll keep them here. Like, they're very kind. I just didn't want them. Like, I didn't want my UIL, like, gold medal from Texas. I don't want that. Whereas Rick Brunson just seems like Diego Pavia's mom at a football game. Like, just wants to make it about him.
0: Did you win a state championship?
2: In high school? Yeah.
0: Wow. Yeah. Vandergriff?
2: Cedar Park.
0: Yeah. Hutto?
2: Big time. I'm big time.
0: Yeah, Cedar Park's pretty big. Yes, in Nashville. Those are idiots of the day. When we come back, U.S. Open this weekend. Knicks won the NBA Finals, and the College World Series headed to its own finals. This is where PJ Glasser joins the show. This is the Drake Toll Show.
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0: The Drake Dole Show. Westwood One Sports, the Westwood One Sports app. And the New York Knicks are champions of the world, winning the NBA. And today, the parade will commence through the street. I just can only imagine the scenes that will come out of the Big Apple, a city that never sleeps. And here to talk about the NBA draft, College World Series, the U.S. Open, and more, P.J. Glasser joins the Drake Toll Show. And P.J., the Knicks winning the NBA title, and as someone who had a future before the playoffs began on the San Antonio Spurs to win the NBA title, I'm a bit disgruntled. The Knicks winning the NBA title, did this bring the basketball world together to a land of peace and harmony again somehow?
1: In a weird way, Drake, I think it did, because, you know, a market like New York, that kind of team should be hated kind of by the country, right? Collectively, right. Like people should have been rooting for the Spurs, a mid-market team with an up-and-coming.

0: I never heard that about the New York Knicks, even after they won the cup in the middle of the season of the NBA. It just didn't feel like there were cappers, bettors. No, nobody was riding the New York Knicks. In the world of sports betting, sports wagering, how big of a surprise and shock is it that New York pulled this off?
1: It was a pretty big surprise. I think there was so much focus on the Western Conference this year and how strong the teams were, the defending champions, Oklahoma City. I mean, they were clearly the class. They were the huge favorites all year, and it just was hard for a lot of people to see them losing in a seven-game series. And those injuries with Jalen Williams and A.J. Mitchell definitely hurt them, but they were thought to be the favorites. San Antonio was a really strong team. And then in the East, a lot of people like Boston. You know, all year they were a really, really good team. And Tatum, obviously, coming back and looking as strong as he did, made people feel like that was the clear team to beat in the East. So you're right. I think because we had seen the Knicks the last few postseasons not really get over that hump, and from what we've seen out of the regular season, you know, they couldn't beat Detroit in the regular season, who was the one seed. We were just kind of wondering if it would be the same old story with the Knicks. And then you looked at how the East matched up in the playoffs. They were the three seed. Boston was the two. Looked like they were going to get the Celtics in the semis. And there was just not a clear path for New York. So that's the beauty of sports. That's the beauty of the playoffs, Drake, is we all think one thing on paper. It plays out another way. But you're definitely right. Not a lot of people saw this coming with the Knicks. And obviously the way that they played, I mean, going on that 13-game win streak, going 16-3, nine straight wins on the road, it was an incredible run.
0: PJ Glasser joins the Drake Toll Show. PJ, the Washington Wizards, it's the only team that Darren Peterson wants to meet with before this draft, and now you hear the Trae Young news, if he's going to test the open market. As we get close to the draft, is A.J. DeBonsa the number one overall pick? And I guess the better question for me would be, is he the number one overall pick to the Washington Wizards, or will they make a move to allow the Jazz to come up?
1: I think at this point, I'd give it about a 75-80% chance that DeBonsa goes number one. I think it's still the strongest possibility for sure. I don't think it's crazy that they go with Peterson or that they trade anything like that. This Trae Young news that you're talking about, where he's going to become a free agent on Monday because he wants a max deal, they got a lot of possibilities, Drake, that are floating out there. So this is the beauty of picking number one. The ball's in your court. You get to do whatever you want. Nobody's ahead of you. If you want to draft your guy, you can do that. If you want to trade with somebody else, you can do that. So they're weighing all the possibilities. At the end of the day, this just feels kind of like to me where people throw out all these trades, you know, Peterson won't meet with any other teams. Everybody's trying to make the case of maybe the Wizards will shock us all and go in a different direction. I mean, Drake, this franchise has been so bad for so long. I just don't feel like they really can afford to take a risk, not going with the pretty overall consensus number one guy. And I don't think they can really take a risk trading this pick. So at the end of the day, I do feel like they take the Bansa. But again, I think there is a possibility they could go in another direction, whether that's Peterson or whether that's trading.
0: What is, if you're looking at futures for the NBA draft, and I know that DeBonsa being up there, Boozer, Peterson, those, it's been consensus that those are the top three guys to go, but I'm looking at a Darius Acuff Jr. Who's the guy who's a best bet to land top five, top ten that not a lot of folks are paying attention to?
1: I think Adai Mara, Drake, would be the guy that I would look at to go top 10, the big man, the center from Michigan. And I think if you can get markets of, like, teams to select a certain player like you can in the NFL draft, I would look at Mara going to Oklahoma City, because after watching that Western Conference final, watching what Wemby did to Chet, I think it's clear to us all that Oklahoma City has a Chet Holmgren problem. Because if you're the Thunder, every year you go into a season from now on for the next decade, you know the team that you're going to have to go through is San Antonio. And Chet Holmgren can be great against 28 other teams, but if he's not good against the Spurs, you got to find a way to fix that. So I think they look to add size to their roster. They look to add an elite defender, and that's what Mara gives you, man. So even though a lot of mocks have him 12, 13, maybe going

0: 15 overall to certain teams. This is the beauty of OKC with all the picks that they've collected through the years. And we've been waiting to see if they maybe ever package them, move up in a draft. I think this could be the draft where they do it. And I think Mara could be the guy. So good price on him, top 10. And again, if you can get him to go to Oklahoma City, that's the guy I would look at.
1: PJ Glasser joins the Drake Toll Show. Last thing I got NBA-wise, and let's flip it to college baseball. We just had this conversation at the 8 o'clock, right at the 8 o'clock segment, about way too early betting odds for the NBA title next season and how Celtics, Spurs, Thunder are all ahead of the Knicks. Is there any value you can get on June 18th to place those wagers that you can't get on October 1st?
0: You know, as crazy as it is, Drake, I was looking at the NBA market, and it is a little crazy to me that OKC is favored over San Antonio and that the Celtics are favored over the Knicks, even though it's slight and there's not a huge gap. I kind of think when the season rolls around and people are paying closer attention to that stuff, I don't know if those teams are necessarily the favorites when the season kicks off. If you're the Spurs, or if you're somebody betting the Spurs, this was supposed to be the season where they were going to lose to Oklahoma City. When they were in their first playoff run together as a team, they're going up against the defending champs. They had so much success against them in the regular season, and now to beat them in a seven-game series, I would think that you got to feel better about the Spurs moving forward, and those players are only going to get better the next few years. So I think San Antonio's better. And then the Knicks, I mean, the defending champs, I get maybe they had an easy path. They didn't have to play Boston in the playoffs this past year, but that is a team constructed to beat Boston with how the roster is built, and they're going to run it back last year. So I don't agree with the markets that the Celtics should be favored in the East, the Thunder should be favored in the West, and because of that, I do think there's some slight value on San Antonio and New York.
1: PJ Glasser on the Drake Toll Show, the College World Series, and now Oklahoma and North Carolina in the title. Before we get into that matchup, the parity of baseball, the fact that all eight teams in Omaha this year were different than the eight last year, that's rare. There's not a lot of dynasty building going on here. And the fact that North Carolina is there representing the ACC, which is an underrated baseball conference. What do you make, I guess I should say, of this year's college baseball tournament and the fact that Omaha wasn't littered with as many blue bloods as usual?
0: Drake, I'll do you one better. The last 3 years, right? So 24 teams collectively, we've had 23 different teams of 24 in the last 3 years. The only one that's played twice in the last 3 years is North Carolina, who's trying to win their first national championship this weekend. But yeah, I mean, it's been a crazy tournament. You know, the top two seeds, UCLA and Georgia Tech, didn't even make it out of the regional round. We've had some big upsets. We had Troy make a great run. And now we got this Oklahoma team that's on an incredible run. I mean, in Omaha, they pitched three true freshmen in their three games. And they've won all three of them. They've beaten Georgia twice, who I thought was the best team left in Omaha. I thought they were going to win the championship. And Oklahoma beat them twice, Drake. So It's been a great tournament. College baseball, it's always so much fun to watch these teams. There's so much parity. You have no idea what's going to happen, and that played true again. That played true again this year, and it should be a really good final. North Carolina, on paper, the better team. They're a top-five seed, but Oklahoma's just on one of those runs right now, you know, and I don't know if it's a train that you want to step in front of. So that should be a heck of a championship series.
1: Growing up in Arkansas, you know, Omaha was kind of the way of life. Everybody had blocked off that week annually to make the trek out there. And seeing this kind of parity the last 3 years has been new. You don't have the Arkansas and even LSU winning it last year and then missing the tournament this year, I think is parity can be good for the sport. But this West Virginia story, they kind of took college baseball by storm this year, is In an era where consistency is not found and parity reigns large, how do these teams, these brands like Troy or West Virginia or even Oklahoma, find sustenance and sustainability?
0: It's funny, we get so caught up in the NIL for football and basketball that I think we forget how much it affects baseball. And there's so many quality baseball players out there that the top SEC programs, the top Big 12 programs. They want the top guys, no doubt, but you can still really find a lot of good quality players. And the beauty of college baseball too, Drake, is that, you know, you got to play 3 years. So if you decide to go to college, you got to wait until you can go to the draft. So it's a little bit easier for these programs to build because they know that they're going to be able to retain these kids for a couple of years and really can build up the program. So I think it's a combination of that, but it's also NIL, man, you know, and a team like Troy that makes a run like this. I mean, what's that going to do for their baseball program the next few years? That's really going to set them up, hosting a super regional, making it to Omaha. So because there's been so much parity, we've had so many teams make it to the College World Series the last few years, I think you're starting to see that this NIL get a little bit more spread out in baseball maybe than compared to some of those other sports.
1: PJ Glasser on the Drake Toll Show. PJ, thanks for being up early with us. And last couple things I got for you. Going into the U.S. Open this weekend, career Grand Slam on the table for Scottie Scheffler. Right, not before he turns 30, but the same weekend that he turns 30 is, and I know he's the favorite, number one in the world, and there are questions about, is he human? And this year he hasn't looked it, but on his bad days he's shooting 7. There's so many storylines around Scottie, as there should be, because he is the face of golf right now. Is this weekend the weekend he achieves the career Grand Slam?
0: Certainly could be. A lot of people feel like Shinnecock might be the hardest course in the country. And if you feel that way, then there's a lot of reason to take the very best player. This week, Drake, it's really going to be about scrambling. It's going to be about short game, chipping, putting, all those kinds of things. A lot of people feel like Scottie's the best in the world at that. His ball striking hasn't been quite up to Scottie Scheffler standards to what we've seen the last few years. But he could certainly put it together this week. And with the winning score likely to be around even par, if he just plays boring par golf and, you know, avoids the triple bogeys, the double bogeys, those sorts of things, he's going to put himself in contention. And as you mentioned, it's his birthday on Sunday. It's Father's Day. He's trying to complete the career Grand Slam. So if you're a person that likes a good narrative, thinks all the stars are going to align, it certainly could be his day on Sunday.
1: PJ, no doubt, and this weekend will be glued to golf. Is there an outsider, a long shot? I know Russell Henley has been a pretty popular name. Lowry's been up there as well. A long shot guy you're sprinkling some money on for this weekend?
0: Yeah, Henley was definitely a guy that I was going to mention. His kind of game definitely fits this course. A couple other guys in that range, Drake, that I liked. The first one, Patrick Reed, world-class short game. If ever there's a course where you put a premium on a guy that needs to be good scrambling that week, who needs to have an elite short game, I'm always looking at Patty Reed. When they played here in 2018, he was towards the top of the leaderboard when they were making the turn on the back nine on Sunday. So he's played well here in the past. He played well at the Masters earlier this year in a major. So I think Reed's a good look. And Sam Burns is another guy that I like this week. Burns has been on a roll. He's one of the best putters in the world. He's played great in a lot of the big tournaments this season. And at Oakmont last year, he was in the final group. So he proved that he could play well and put himself in contention at another brutally difficult course. I think he could do the same this week at Shinnecock. So I do like Henley, but a couple other guys down the board, Burns and Reed, I'd look at as well.
1: With rain and 40-mile-an-hour winds and all of it, it's going to be a fun weekend, and things could get a little wacky in the U.S. Open. PJ Glasser, how can folks best support you through the U.S. Open this weekend and then NBA offseason and the like?
0: Yeah, I'll be on Westwood One Sports tonight, Drake, with Brad Evans, so that'll be a lot of fun. We'll obviously be recapping day one and talking about everything going on in sports, and then people can follow me on X at PJ Glasser 9, and check me out on YouTube as well, PJ Glasser. So that's how you can best follow me. And again, yeah, I'll be on with Brad Evans tonight for BetMGM tonight.
1: Love it, PJ. Thanks again for your time. We'll talk to you again soon.
0: Absolutely. Thanks, Drake.
1: At PJ Glasser 9 on Twitter, you can follow his coverage of the U.S. Open this weekend. That's Scottie Scheffler, man. If we're rain and 40-mile-an-hour winds are in the forecast, I'm putting the bulk of my money, the bulk of my wager on a guy like Scottie that you know you can trust, on a guy like Rory that now I guess you can trust, on the favorites, on a Cam Young on the favorites, because that lends itself. I want the most consistent golfer in conditions like that. That's where my money's going to go. Now, things get weird, and does it open it up? Does it open the field up to anybody? Those kind of conditions, possibly. But man, I again in that, with that knowledge, I want the most consistent guy. And PJ echoed a lot of that. When we come back, did you see it last night? Because it wasn't very good. The World Cup. It's that name, Cristiano Ronaldo. Except he's bad now. And a supplemental draft for Brendan Sorsby. But who wants to take him? Who wants to take that baggage? This is Westwood One Sports and the Westwood One Sports app. This is the Drake Toll Show.
2: The U.S. men's national team looks to go 2-0 in group play when they take on Australia. Can the Americans win two games in group play for the first time since the original World Cup nearly a century ago? We'll find out Friday. Westwood One Sports.
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12: A better life with Dr. Sanjay Gupta.
13: Slowly but surely, AI is seeping its way into every corner of our lives. One area perhaps I didn't expect is diet advice. A new study out of Turkey found that chatbots are recommending to teen boys and girls that they restrict their daily calories to dangerously low levels and eat a balance of nutrients that are kind of out of whack. Remember, teenagers are growing, one pediatrician told us. If they aren't getting enough nutrition, it can really stunt their growth on a number of levels. And in extreme cases, it can lead to significant health consequences. Large language models, LLMs, they are designed to agree with you. So if you're looking to lose weight, they're going to push you pretty hard in that direction. They also sometimes don't know how to tell the difference between good information and bad information. And you know who does? your doctor. I'm Dr. Sanjay Gupta, helping you live a better life.
14: Well, in D.C.
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18: It is the Drake Toll Show. 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Addie Bates produces. Laura Jimenez runs the board. Let's take it out. 310-840-4910 to the hotline. You got Chance in Alabama. What's going on, boss?
19: Hey, how you doing this morning?
18: Great, man. Good to hear from you. What you got for me?
19: All righty. So I got a surgery take, but I'd rather do this other take, man. I think America pulled for the Knicks, if they didn't have a rooting interest, because it's a darn good sports story. I know I did. I actually like Wemby. I haven't watched the NBA in a while. After KD joined the Warriors, put a bad taste in my mouth. But Wemby brought me back because he's entertaining. But, man, I found myself rooting for the Knicks, and I hate all New York teams except for the Bills. I'm a Bills fan, right? But so here's my point. Here's my take. People love a good story, and I think the next team that America can get behind, I'm going to go to the NFL, the next team people can get behind is the Buffalo Bills. They are knocking on the door. Josh Allen is the most popular player in the league, and I'm not just saying this because I'm a Bills fan, right?
18: Yeah.
19: They are due, and they've come so close here the past few seasons, and I just think people love the fan base, man, and the second team I would say is the Lions. I think those are two really good teams that all of America could root for with no rooting interest, of course. What do you think?
18: I like that take, Chance. Thanks for your call from out of Alabama. Sure. Thanks for listening, too. And here's what I like about it. This reminds me a little bit of the Cubs and the Guardians when they played in the World Series, actually, is the kind of if you're America, who do you root for out of the Lions and the Bills? But the fact the Bills have been, for the last nearly decade, relevant, and Josh Allen's been a big piece of that, and moving on from McDermott was a decision that I think was tumultuous to a lot of the country, but now with them wanting to win, I do believe that America would root for the Bills if they were to win the Super Bowl, and they're easy to root for because they were so bad for so long and have gotten to, in the last 50 years, the Super Bowl on multiple occasions and just not been able to get over the hump. Now, for the Lions, it's that same thing. It's as if the Browns got good tomorrow. And, you know, if the Lions were to play the Browns in a Super Bowl, how crazy a world that would be. Or the Bills were to play the Lions in a Super Bowl. Or the Jets were to get there, right? There are these teams that you would root for because they've been so bad for so long. The only issue with the Bills is that they become more relevant. It would be a bigger surprise to the Lions, who have not been as relevant as long as the Bills have now, or a different scenario for the Browns or the Jets coming out of nowhere and winning at a high level. And that's kind of what the Knicks gave you after being dormant for years. They spend 2 or 3 years in the spotlight, in the limelight, and now they're winning an NBA title. It happened quickly, and they were easy to root for because of Jalen Brunson. And I think the Seahawks were an easy story to root for this year in the NFL because of Sam Darnold. Who thought that he would win the Super Bowl? He did. He's the Super Bowl winning quarterback, Sam Darnold. So it's a good take from Chance out of Alabama. The Bills and the Lions on your radar to be America's next football team. It is the Drake Toll Show as we wrap this thing up. This weekend, TNT. True TV, the CW, Friday and Saturday with the Party Animals and Texas Tailgaters over Nashville, Tennessee. I'm boarding my flight. I showed up at the airport yesterday, and they said, sorry, sir, the airport's closed. I said, my flight's at 10:15. It's 8:40. I said, sorry, sir, the airport's closed. Wouldn't let me on the plane. So today, I'm taking my happy ass to Nashville, Tennessee. I'll be singing and dancing and having all the beer that they have. Thank you. At the Tin Roof and the Category 10. Yeah, yeehaw. And then a couple banana ball games on national TV this weekend. And on top of that, the Savannah Bananas and Indianapolis Clowns tomorrow night at 7 Eastern time. Cameron Stewart, frequent guest of the show, will be on your television calling the game on ESPN prime time between the Bananas and the Clowns. And, man, I keep kind of going back to it. We opened the show with this. Ronaldo is old. Brendan Sorsby is not a guy I want to take in the supplemental draft. I don't want all the baggage of all the betting and all the $90,000 and $9,000. I don't want any of that. Sorsby as a supplemental draft pick is probably worth a third-round pick for a team that needs a quarterback and wants a quarterback quickly. Because maybe he was a fourth-rounder. Maybe he bottomed out at Texas Tech next year. They had to start Will Hammond instead. Happened at Ole Miss. Austin Simmons was there, proverbial Brendan Sorsby, and then Trinidad Chambliss came in and stole that job. It could have happened to Sorsby, so how much do you want to bet? How much, oh, pun intended, how much do you want to bet on the career of Brendan Sorsby if you're an NFL team? I don't trust it that much. And on the Ronaldo topic, 10 games. 10 games in these big-time international competitions between the World Cup and the Euros. 10 in a row, scoreless. In this 10-match scoreless drought, he's attempted 33 shots in that period. Only 11 have been on target, and none have gone in. Ronaldo was bad yesterday in a 1-1 draw between Portugal and the DR Congo to open up the 2026 World Cup. And criticism raining down on Cristiano Ronaldo. We just watched Lionel Messi, a hat trick. Just watched him at the top of the sport. Ronaldo is officially old. It is Thursday. It's time for Are You Smarter Than Drake Toll? It is Addie Bates asking the questions, moderating. Laura Jimenez will be our fierce competitor. Let's rock it. Let's roll it.
14: Ooh, Drake Toll, are you ready?
18: I like this. Yeah, I'm excited.
14: All right, Laura Jimenez, are you ready?
2: No.
14: All righty, well, what's our first category?
17: Science.
14: Ooh. What is the name of a small object orbiting the sun made of ice, dust, and frozen gas?
2: Meteor. A star. A planet. Earth. One of those.
18: Nebula.
14: That's awful. That was the worst answer yet. It's a comet, guys.
2: Ew.
14: A comet.
18: Oh, dang it.
14: What's the next category?
17: History.
14: Persephone became trapped in the underworld after eating what?
2: Poison apple. Berries. Apple.
14: Oh, these are close. It's pomegranate seeds, guys. Pomegranate seeds.
2: I haven't
14: Nil-nil.
18: I was going to guess Cirrus, by the way, for that sun question. It's the asteroid that's almost a planet.
14: Yeah, but asteroids aren't made of... Okay. Anyways, what's the next category?
17: Movies!
14: What band do the two main characters bond over in 500 Days of Summer?
2: Wait, what? Say that again?
14: What musical band do the two main characters bond over in the elevator in the movie 500 Days of Summer? Laura?
2: The Strokes?
18: I don't know. The Beach Boys.
14: I love the Smiths.
2: The Smiths!
14: I said I love the Smiths.
2: My bad.
14: Woo! Alrighty. What's the next category, guys?
17: Music.
14: Before Phil Collins, who was the lead singer of Genesis?
2: I have no idea. Fight Club.
18: Sting.
14: Oh, my
18: Michael
14: God.
18: McDonald.
14: Peter Gabriel.
2: Who was that?
14: Sledgehammer. Shock the monkey.
18: That's
14: Red
18: all.
14: Rain
18: it was
14: coming.
18: Going all right.
20: You are merely pirate hooker.
18: That's all.
14: That's how I feel right now. I don't know if you're going to get this last one, guys. Or we might end with 0-0. What's the last category?
17: Random.
14: What was banned in Indonesia for stimulating passion?
2: Can I say the word?
14: Wait, no, it's not a toy. It's not. It's not an adult toy.
2: A Fight Club. Drake.
18: Oysters.
2: Drake? Oh.
14: Hula hoop.
2: Gummies.
18: Hula hoop.
14: Yeah.
18: All right, no one gets a point. No one wins. Everyone loses. The points do matter. Everyone's counting. Everyone's smarter than Drake Toll today. Addie Bates produces. Laura Jimenez runs the board. Colin Jones, Armin Williams, Ryan McGuire, and Bruce Gilbert, thank you very much for a job. It's a pleasure to be here. You Better You Bet with Nick Costas coming up. We've been with you from 6 a.m. to 9 a.m. We'll be with you here tomorrow. John Lund's going to join the show. Thank you, John Lund. Back by popular demand. This has been, and it always will be, The Drake Toll Show. And I was taking shots from the front
21: this
18: and
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13: Eating a healthy diet is not only good for you physically, it can also keep your brain sharp as you age. According to a new study out of China, people who most closely followed the MIND diet slowed aging in key structures inside their brains by more than 2 years. The MIND diet is a combination of the Mediterranean diet, which we talk a lot about, and the DASH diet, which stands for Dietary Approaches to Stop Hypertension. All three of these diets are similar. But the MIND diet puts more of an emphasis on berries, beans, leafy green vegetables, fish, poultry, whole grains, olive oil, and nuts. You're not going to eat foods with a lot of saturated fat. We're talking cheese, butter, red meat, or anything fried. You really don't have to eat like this 100% of the time. That's the key. Just do the best that you can. I'm Dr. Sanjay Gupta, helping you live a better life.
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7: And it is a great day to be alive on Westwood One Sports, especially if you're in the Canyon of Heroes. Oh, is it a day in New York already? 9 a.m. Eastern. And already they've had a full day in New York. The parade hasn't even started for the Knicks. Chris Mack in for Nick Kostos today and tomorrow here on Westwood One Sports. It is You Better You Bet. And yes, the Knicks championship parade is today. Get started 1 hour from now. We will check in on that parade and all the nonsense that may ensue later in the show. I imagine there will be plenty. The owner wasn't talking about the parade, but was talking about the offseason already yesterday. Something James Dolan said is worth kicking around. We've got the World Cup continuing. And now we're on to the second game of group play. 1 week down, second week starts in earnest today. Tomorrow, the U.S. taking on Australia with a chance to lock up a bid in the round of 32. I don't know if mathematically it locks them in, but basically it locks them in. A second victory over Australia would do that. We've got PR battles. Oh, yeah. Somebody is taking that tarnish and polishing it up real nice-like with their chance to go pro. We'll talk about Brendan Sorsby and what his agent had to say yesterday. I mentioned the NBA offseason. We all know the first domino to fall will be the Giannis Antetokounmpo trade. But something else happened yesterday that could have a real ripple effect on the top of the draft. And we'll go back to something one of our guests said on Tuesday that also affects the drama that might be incoming at the top of the NBA draft, which is now just 5 days away. So much to get to. One guy has got big expectations, and I don't know. I hate to question whether these are legit expectations this guy has for his team after the comparison he made yesterday, because I wonder if he's trying to already build the architecture of a case to ask out if things don't go well this year. Yeah, we'll talk Joe Burrow in just a little bit as well. Ryan Wilson of CBS Sports is going to join us for a more detailed look at Brendan Sorsby and what teams should be considering giving up for him in this supplemental draft coming up. Great parade and championship celebratory moments on the way before 10 a.m. as well, because there are a few that stick in my mind. I think it's very different for everybody depending on where you live and who you're the biggest fan of and what celebrations you've had a chance to attend. But we all have a memory or two that, regardless of who we're a fan of, sticks in our head. And we'll get to some of those before 10 o'clock. In the final hour, the power hour here today on You Better You Bet, how about this? U.S. men's national team great Eric Winalda is going to join us. Of course, he hosts WTF, Winalda Talks Football, on Sirius XM every week. We'll talk to him about whether Team USA should tap the brakes on Christian Pulisic tomorrow against Australia, let that calf heal up, and see if they can get that second dub without him, or if they need to make sure he's in the lineup, and what he thinks of like I said, the first week of the World Cup down and the second set of group play games beginning today, including what should be a really good match tonight, especially if you're an international soccer fan, especially if you live in Southern California, where I know El Tri. I said that as white as possible. El Tri? It's not a place where you roll your R. El Tri. Mexico taking on South Korea tonight. We got to look at that one later in the show as well. A lot to get to. The U.S. Open was supposed to start today. I don't know if they've actually gotten underway yet, if the fog has burned off on Long Island. Where, by the way, how would you like to be trying to take the Long Island Railroad today, whether you're headed east out to Shinnecock or west towards Manhattan for the parade? It's got to be just utter chaos trying to get around the New York metro area today. A lot to get to, whether it's the NBA offseason, the Knicks parade, OTAs and mini camps wrapping up around the NFL, the World Cup, Soresby, all of it. Let's get into the five biggest stories of the day right off the top. We call it the high five.
8: Five. If anybody should be questioned or be catching heat, it should be Cincinnati, because they knew for 2 years and never said anything and didn't do anything about it.
7: Oh, okay. It's all Cincinnati's fault. That's Brendan Soresby's agent, Ron Slavin. Yesterday, he was on, just about 24 hours ago, with Sean and RJ on 105.3 The Fan in Dallas. Shout-outs to my boy RJ Choppy. They had Ron Slavin on for a good 15, 20 minutes and talked to him about a number of different things, not the least of which was, you know, what people are going to think of Soresby given these transgressions. And Slavin pushed back, as he and Soresby's people will continue to do, probably not just up until the supplemental draft, but beyond the supplemental draft, on this narrative that Soresby was a degenerate hiding in back alleys and smoky rooms to make bets on games that he was actively playing. Slavin pushed back on that. He said, no, the games he bet on were when he wasn't even on the active travel roster at Indiana. He was literally sitting back home on campus on these weekends and made the same terrible mistakes that a lot of 18-year-olds make. And that's a hell of a point by Slavin. Like, 18-year-old kids make terrible mistakes. I talked about being 22 the other day when we were talking about Wemby and his maturity issues. When you're that age, I couldn't even imagine. If you just did a laundry list of all the stupid stuff I did when I was between the ages of 18 and 22, we could spend the rest of the show just talking about how dumb each of those decisions were. So the polishing of Brendan Soresby's public image has begun. Yeah, we're getting in there with one of those rags and some of that polish your grandma used to use on, like, the Christmas silverware. And we're just getting real right down in there, and we're going to polish this out. We're going to buff it right out. You're going to continue to get this, like I said, up to and through the NFL supplemental draft, as Slavin, Soresby's agent, and Brendan Soresby's team try to convince not just the public, but more importantly, NFL GMs, that this was just a dumb mistake by a kid, and that given his athletic abilities and his talent, he is worth going with as high a pick as possible in this supplemental draft. I don't blame them for trying to polish his image. I don't blame Slavin for going on the air with Sean and RJ in Dallas yesterday and doing everything he can to try and reclaim the reputation of his client. They're going to have to continue to do that. And we're going to continue to get that over the coming weeks until this supplemental draft actually happens. And then beyond. The question is not whether you or I or anybody else in the general public or sports viewing universe is willing to buy it. The question is, are GMs willing to buy it? And if they are, is it enough for them to say, okay, this isn't worth, let's maybe bid a fourth rounder and we'll see what happens, to make GMs go, no, man, this is the NFL. It's a league where until you have your quarterback, you don't have anything else. And we need that quarterback. Screw it. first round pick. Let's do it. I mentioned the other day, it would be very Jetsy, but the Jets have 3 first round picks. I could see them doing it. There are a couple other teams. We could see maybe spending a higher draft pick on Sorsby, trying to spend a higher draft pick on Sorsby in this supplemental draft than maybe we originally thought because of the baggage. What makes sense and what can we actually expect from Brendan Sorsby when he steps on an NFL field? We'll talk to an expert, a guy who watches prospects and the NFL draft year-round. Ryan Wilson of CBS Sports will join us to dive into it in exactly 15 minutes here on Westwood One Sports. Next.
9: 4.
14: I just wanted to leave a certain way. I didn't want to leave and make it public and make it seem like I hated Atlanta because I never will hate Atlanta. Atlanta will forever be my second home. And so I just wanted to lead the right way.
7: Trey Young last week on the Pivot podcast with Ryan Clark, Fred Taylor, and Channing Crowder talking about his departure from Atlanta to Washington and how he actually wanted to go to Washington. And apparently he's still interested, if you believe the reports, in staying in Washington. But that didn't keep him from opting out of the final year of this deal with the Wizards and attempting to hit free agency next week. Yeah, Kenny's got a good point in our chat. He sounds like a dude breaking up with someone, breaking up with a girl. I just didn't want to make it public. I wanted it to end the right way. I wanted us to be friends. I don't know if in Washington it's going to end that way, because Washington's entire thought, the Wizards, I would think, was, okay, we got Trae Young, we got AD for what that's worth. Now, if we can go out and land the first overall pick in the draft, maybe we can get AJ DeBonta as well. How's that sound? AD, DeBonta, and Trae Young. That's a good start. It's a hell of a start. And I think that was the plan until Trae Young decided to opt out of this deal. Now, it's entirely possible, if not likely, that Young ends up back in Washington anyway, and this is just a maneuver to get more of a long-term deal out of Washington, more money, whatever it may be. But the Wizards, if they go into Tuesday night's draft not having figured out the Trae Young part of the equation, are going to have to consider going with someone other than DeBonta. And look, maybe these are the shady backroom conversations that led Darren Peterson to believe that he's going first overall. Maybe the chatter behind the scenes the whole time was, listen, Trae Young's going to opt out of Washington and hit free agency. The Wizards don't know if he's going to be back or not, and they, instead of DeBonta, are going to go with Darren Peterson. And maybe that's why Peterson decided to not interview or work out with anybody other than Washington. Maybe he knows exactly what's going to happen, and we're all fools. I want to get into how all of this plays out, the ripple effect of the Trae Young opt-out, and what it means for DeBonta, Peterson, the Wizards, the Jazz, Boozer, the Grizzlies, Caleb Wilson, the Bulls. The entire top 4 of the draft, I think, are still spinning plates, or maybe more like balls being juggled up in the air. And we had somebody on Tuesday, Brian Geltziler of SiriusXM NBA Radio, lay it out in a very interesting way. We'll let you hear that right at the top of the hour at 10 o'clock and talk about the ripple effect of Trae Young opting out in Washington. That's coming up. The 5 biggest stories of the day to start the show, though. The high five here on You Better You Bet. Chris Mack in for Nick Costos. Number 3.
16: 3. I want everybody talking about the Bengals. I want everybody talking about what I'm saying in my press conferences. I mean, is he... You know, you go back and watch what I said before 2019 season at LSU. You know, I feel very similarly about this team.
7: That's a hell of a comparison made by Joe Burrow yesterday, talking about this year's Bengals team. And Zach Taylor thought they did a hell of a job at minicamp. So good after all the installations were done. He gave him the final 2 days off, said early dismissal from minicamp. Joe Burrow, for what it's worth, said, man, I like the feeling we have right now. I wish we could roll this right into training camp. He is building this team up. And I'm not saying it's not true. I'm not saying it's not with genuine belief behind it. Because I'll be honest, I've bought into the idea of the Bengals not just bouncing back and entering the playoffs, but maybe doing more than that. Because I believe in Joe Burrow. And I believe while it wasn't an overhaul of the defense, they did enough that this defense will not be one of the worst, if the worst, in the league this year. And that gives Joe Burrow and the Bengals offense a fighting chance. All that being said, if they don't make the playoffs, it's not going to just be Zach Taylor's head rolling that's the immediate impact of the Bengals missing the playoffs for a fourth straight season. I have to wonder if it doesn't lead Joe Burrow to question his long-term future in Cincinnati. And if it does, then laying the groundwork now for, hey, I thought we had a great team. I just don't know if we're ever going to get it done here. Maybe I should consider moving on somewhere else. Burrow's already alluded in some ways to being unhappy over the past year. Maybe we're just laying another piece of the foundation for Burrow looking to move on from Cincinnati after this year. It's possible both could be true, that that's part of it, but Burrow also really believes in this team. That's a possibility. Both can be true. It's not mutually exclusive here, but I want to talk about the Bengals and several other teams that everybody is just assuming are going to be back in the playoffs this year. That coming up around 10:20 Eastern here on Westwood One Sports. Next.
17: Hey, New York, I'm sorry it took so long, but here we are, and hopefully it won't take that long again.
7: James Dolan at the trophy presentation Saturday night in San Antonio. It'd be a whole lot easier to get back there again sooner, Jim, if you're willing to do some of the uncomfortable things financially and with the cap that championship teams sometimes have to do. Look, it's harder than ever to repeat in the NBA, as evidenced by the fact that we've had eight straight years of non-repeating champions. As evidenced by the fact that the second apron is the most punitive thing laid out in a CBA, really, since collective bargaining began in the NBA. It is a real kick to the junk if you go over that second apron, and the Knicks are really close to it going into this offseason. And you can probably, if you're a Knicks fan, get over the idea of, okay, Landry Shamet isn't going to be back. Okay, Jose Alvarado isn't going to be back. We can survive. Those are in the starting five. Mitchell Robinson is the one that everybody keeps talking about, though. Mitchell Robinson was key, especially defensively, in helping Karl Anthony Towns, especially against Victor Wembanyama in the finals. So I understand maybe if James Dolan's thought is, all right, well, if we want another big man to play defense and clank free throws off the front of the rim, we can go find one without going over the second apron. But I also question if it's not the time. Okay, your starting five is going to remain intact. Maybe this is just vibes because everybody's flying high. It's Knicks parade day in New York. But I think you have to consider, as long as you're not doing it for multiple years, going over that second apron for just a year to try and keep it together. We'll see which way the Knicks decide to go. I think that's another question that we ask when we look ahead to the NBA offseason, and we will do that, including the first big Greek domino that needs to fall in this NBA offseason. That coming up around 10:40 Eastern here on You Better You Bet. Chris Mack in for Nick Kostos. Your five biggest stories of the day to start the show, as we do every time with the high five. And number one.
18: One.
19: Well, a similar update to provide in terms of Christian Pulisic and his calf injury. What I can say, he is participating in a modified training session today. You can actually see behind me, and I know the players are here now, but he is on the pitch. He does have a sleeve on that calf. Now, he's been working with the medical staff. This is the most we've seen him on the pitch in action this week. Now, he is day-to-day, but right now a good sign he's moving well, and we'll continue to keep you posted on Christian Pulisic and his calf injury.
7: That was Fox's update yesterday on Christian Pulisic. And yeah, it sounds like he's closer than ever to being full go for tomorrow, as that question has been asked over the last week. And I think, look, if you're Team USA, you'd obviously love to have Pulisic out on the pitch. I just called it a pitch instead of a field. That shows that I know something about soccer. Don't come at me, bro. You'd love to have Pulisic out there, obviously. But do you need him out there tomorrow afternoon? You had the most impressive win of the first week of the World Cup, in my opinion. You could maybe argue that England's win yesterday was close to that impressive. But when you stack it up with the opponent and how they won, Team USA's win last weekend was the most impressive win from the first week of the World Cup, in my opinion. That's not just me being a patriotic homer. And another win basically locks up a trip to the round of 32. So do you need to push Pulisic tomorrow afternoon against Australia? Or do you say, you know what? We're going to hold off. We're going to give it more time to calm down. We're going to make sure he's ready for the final game of group play against Turkey. And if the worst that happens is we draw Australia, and then we've got to get another point against Turkey to ensure that we're through to the round of 32, then so be it. I think given this American team's depth that we've heard so much about in the run-up to and the start of the World Cup, you have to be willing, if Pulisic isn't 100%, to not push him tomorrow afternoon against Australia. We will ask a guy who has been in this situation before, who has represented our country in the World Cup. Former U.S. men's national team great Eric Winalda is going to join us in the third and final hour, the power hour here on You Better You Bet. He'll join us right around 11:20 Eastern, 8:20 Pacific, to talk about that. Does Pulisic have to play tomorrow against Australia, or is discretion the better part of valor in group play, especially after the way Team USA played last weekend in their big win over Paraguay? Coming up, though, the questions about Brendan Sorsby are plenty, and people seem to differ greatly on what kind of pick he's worth in this NFL supplemental draft. So we'll ask someone who's locked in on the draft year-round. Ryan Wilson of CBS Sports joins us next right here on You Better You Bet on Westwood One Sports.
15: The U.S. men's national team looks to go 2-0 in group play when they take on Australia. Can the Americans win two games in group play for the first time since the original World Cup nearly a century ago? We'll find out tomorrow. Westwood One Sports.
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1: The Damage Control Tour has started for Ron Slaven, the agent of Brendan Sorsby, in what will now be a little less than a month-long run-up to the NFL's supplemental draft. We'll talk to a guy who pays attention to prospects in the draft year-round in just a moment. Ryan Wilson of CBS Sports is going to join us here on Westwood One Sports. Chris Mack in for Nick Kostos today here on You Better You Bet. Coming up top of the hour, we could have some NBA draft drama incoming. And it's based on a guy opting out of a deal when I think that team probably expected him to stick around, and it could change their strategy for the Washington Wizards with the first overall pick, Trae Young deciding to opt out. Plus, you've got Darren Peterson perhaps trying to angle his way in one direction or another. That's all coming up at the top of the hour. Plus, later in the show, Eric Winalda to talk World Cup and Christian Pulisic, whether they need to push him to be back Team USA against Australia tomorrow afternoon. But we've got, like I said, a little less than a month to lead up to the NFL supplemental draft. Has to happen on or before July 16th because it has to occur at least a week before the first training camps open. That's according to league rules. And they will have a dedicated window between July 5th and 12th where anybody who wants to be in the NFL supplemental draft can hold a pro day or a workout for an NFL team. We know one guy right now who's going to be in the NFL supplemental draft. It's Brendan Sorsby, and one guy I want to talk to about that, Ryan Wilson of CBS Sports, the co-host of With the First Pick. Get it wherever.

0: where you get your podcast. Morning, Ryan. How are you?
1: Chris, always good to talk to you. Usually don't talk to you in June, not because I don't like you, but because the draft is well in the rear view. But here we are. We have one last straggler from the 2026 NFL draft class to discuss.
0: Yeah, and I guess my first question for this whole thing, we talked out the other day here on the show how the process works and the blind bids and all that. My first question to you is, how much does the weight of what Sorsby did offset what talents he may have in the eyes of general managers, especially NFL general managers who are seemingly always thirsty for their next starting quarterback?
1: I'm just going to say this, and I haven't heard the question posed that way, but it got my little hamster wheel turning. Had Sorsby entered the 2026 NFL draft with the rest of the class, Fernando Mendoza, Ty Simpson, Carson Beck, et cetera, I'm willing to wager, and again, we live in a we work in an arena, Chris, where everything we say is couched in gambling terms. So this is, when I say I'm willing to wager, it's just one of those things that it's almost rote at this point. But I'm willing to make a guesstimate that he would have gone number two overall to the New York Jets, assuming everything off the field had been clean. Knowing what we know, and there could be more coming out, I don't know how much worse it could get, but it's pretty bad right now. Gambling on your own team, gambling in general in the sports you play is obviously very taboo. I would be surprised if a team wagers more than a fourth round pick or submits more than a fourth round pick because it's done via email, given all that we know, because it's first round talent. It's undrafted free agent off-field with the gambling, not the allegations, but the gambling certainties that we know about.
0: So that's a three-round dip in value based on the off-field transgressions that we're talking about. How much do you think, I mentioned Ron Slavin, Sorsby's agent, going on The Fan in Dallas yesterday to sort of start the PR tour to polish up Sorsby's image, to try and clear up some questions that people may have about when the gambling took place, how it took place, what went down. And I do have to grant him this, like the one thing that he said that made sense to me as someone who did a lot of stupid stuff in their late teens and early 20s, this is a guy who was sitting at home, not a part of the travel roster for Indiana at the time, making a very stupid mistake. Do you think once I know most teams have already looked at the tape or broken down what they've seen and have evaluated the talent. Do you think when they sit with that, and again, balance it against the counterweight of what he's able to do, do you think teams, as they sit there and wait for this, is the waiting process going to, and the continued PR tour, going to continue to push GMs away from, this kid's an idiot, he can't be the future quarterback on this team, to, a lot of guys on this roster have made mistakes and we still trust
1: them? I'm laughing because that's exactly why PR exists, right? And the longer you can tell someone something, whether it's true or not, and this isn't specific to Brent Sorsby, just the world we live in, you start to believe it. I mean, that is a tale as old as time. So absolutely, there's a reason that Ron Slavin is saying what he's saying. In part, he probably believes some of it, but also to reinforce again and again and again to NFL teams and teams that are interested in Brandon Sorsby or perhaps don't yet know they should be interested in Brandon Sorsby, why they should be. Yeah, and look, man, you make a great point. And I've tried to, when talking about Sorsby, not be judgmental because forget teens and 20s. You can go 30s and 40s, and I have done plenty of stupid stuff. And, I'm not going to be the one to cast a stone while living in the glass house. People do go through a lot of stuff, and a lot of things happen. But, my grandmother once told me, you have freedom of choice. You don't have freedom of consequence. And that's sort of what we're trying to weigh right now.
0: Ryan Wilson, a CBS Sports co-host of With the First Pick, alongside Rand Carthon, get it wherever you get your podcast, joins us to talk about Brendan Sorsby. All right, let's talk about the actual football talent and what he can actually do on the field, because much of the scouting reporting that I've seen on Sorsby is, hey, very good, excellent arm talent, maybe not elite, but excellent arm talent, but sometimes it also leads him to believe in his arm a little too much and try to write checks that perhaps he can't cash and make poor decisions. It reminds me a lot, to be honest, and I don't say this just as a Steelers fan, but it reminds me a lot of some of the stuff we saw from Ben Roethlisberger early in his career. I know we're going way back 20 years now, but hey, I'm athletic. I can make things happen when I'm on the move, and because of my arm strength, I'm going to make some dumb decisions at times.
1: Yeah, and he actually plays, you know, I remember those Big Ben days quite well. He plays more in structure than Ben did coming out of Miami, but also played at a program that was playing a little tougher schedule. Now, you can argue, and Bruce Feldman talked about this in The Athletic, he wrote about a couple weeks ago, Sorsby's 1-11 in November games the last two or three years, I think. Not entirely his fault, and when you watch those games from those November outings, it wasn't like he completely and wholly tanked. He had drops he dealt with. The offensive line struggled at times. They were playing better competition. But in terms of who he is, you sort of touched it. He's 6'3", 230. He is fantastic in space with his legs, but he's not a quarterback, sort of like Big Ben did early on in the Steelers' career, looking to run if the first read isn't there. He throws a fantastic deep ball, and he's incredibly efficient throwing the deep ball. That is something that sticks out because a lot of times guys can chuck it, but they struggle with the accuracy. He's not elite when it comes through getting through his reads on time, but his ability to create out of structure is what compensates for that. And, you know, Big Ben's a great comp. One that I kept thinking about was, you know, sort of if Josh Allen had a little brother, because he's not 6'5", 240. He is 6'3", 230, and he can absolutely run and has a big arm. And I do think he's 22, 23 years old, so he's played some ball, unlike Ty Simpson, who was 23 and only played 15 games. He would have been QB2 in last year's draft class from 2 months ago. And I think he actually, on the field, has a chance to get a lot better. Again, sort of the ghost of Josh Allen's younger brother, if you will. And that, more than anything, and we know this, Chris, that will determine how much owners will buy into the idea of giving up draft capital for Brendan Sorsby when this happens.
0: So that being said, I mean, obviously, I don't know if anybody would look at him as a day one starter, but he makes the most sense in a place where there's at least a placeholder for the time being. So naturally, people look to the Jets, who you mentioned obviously had the second overall pick and may have been enticed to take Sorsby in April's draft. People look at places like, I think we brought up Atlanta on Tuesday's show when we talked about this, because you have giant question marks over both guys there, and Penix and Tua. I brought up Tampa the other day because you don't know what's going to happen with Baker and whether he's going to get an extension there. Somebody brought up the idea the other day, though, that I thought was really interesting. One of our producers, Tyler, mentioned the Detroit Lions. Jared Goff's not getting any younger. They don't really have a legit up-and-coming young backup quarterback, a place where he could slide right in as a backup, learn on the fly, and maybe you could make the argument the culture somewhat transforms him as well and gets him farther away from those mistakes both on and off the field.
1: Yeah, Detroit's an interesting one. Based on my experience with Detroit, Brad Holmes and Dan Campbell don't play any off-field concerns at all. And that, to me, would potentially be disqualifying in sourcing. But right. I understand the rationale, and it makes sense. I would be surprised if it were Detroit. But again, we're in a league where surprising things happen. I just know that Brad Holmes and Dan Campbell take the locker room dynamic very seriously. But some of those other teams also would conceivably make sense. I do wonder if the Jets, who are also trying to sort of reinvent themselves in terms of character and locker room, would go down that path, those three first-round picks. I don't think the Browns would do it. They just drafted Taylen Green in the fourth round. That doesn't necessarily require that they can't draft a Sorsby, but they do have two first-rounders and maybe looking towards the Arch Manning sweepstakes. A couple other teams, I was talking to some sources about this. The first name that came up was Jerry Jones of the Dallas Cowboys. And it's sort of the Detroit Lions situation. You don't have much behind your superstar. And the infrastructure is actually in place in Dallas. They have a history of taking on projects, if you want to call them that. We famously, Pac-Man Jones had someone to keep an eye on him when he was in Dallas. And we know that Jerry Jones is not afraid to go where others maybe fear if it means a big payoff. And again, I think your other point's an important one, Chris. Sorsby's not going to play next year unless something dire happens should he get drafted. This is a down-the-road 27-28 situation where you're planning for your future, your current quarterback to no longer be with the team. I've also heard Seattle could be a landing spot for the sort of the same reasons. No pressure. You're behind Darnold. You're in a great situation where winning is what's expected, and you know, anything else will probably end up with you, you know, losing your job, being on the street, whatever.
0: Ryan Wilson of CBS Sports with us talking about Brendan Sorsby, what he looks like on the field and how it'll translate to Sundays in the NFL with that supplemental draft looming in just a few weeks. Based on, let's just build out the spectrum from somebody spends a first round pick on him all the way down to he goes undrafted and becomes a free agent. Where on that spectrum, what side do you think we're closer on first? To the wild, maybe overpay of a first round pick, to not getting drafted by anyone at all?
1: I think right now, if I had to put down money, I would say fourth round. And you talked about this. We have a few weeks to 3 weeks or so, 4 weeks to sort of figure this out until the actual supplemental draft takes place via email, sort of a blind auction. And here's what's going to happen. And Rand Carthon and I were talking about this yesterday on the podcast. Some teams have done work on Brendan Sorsby because they thought he was going to come out. So now you have to go back and do that work. More importantly, you have to get the sort of the off-field investigations taken care of. And most teams have a personal PI or whatever form that takes. Well, they'll continue to figure out what's going on there. And most importantly, you have to get the owner on board, because the owner is the one that's going to be paying Brendan Sorsby, and then it's going to have to answer the questions from owners, the media, whomever. And I think as we get further down that road, you talked about it a moment ago, and Slavin continues to push the PR narrative, there can be changes of opinion. And Ty Simpson wasn't the 13th overall pick until he was the 13th overall pick for a reason. Mm-hmm. And part of that, it feels like, had to do with more than just the on-field stuff. So I will say fourth round right now. I don't think it gets higher than a third round if teams are convinced that they can work with Brendan Sorsby.
0: Before I let you run, Ryan, just based on, and look, we had conversations a year ago about the 2026 NFL quarterback class and how good it was going to be. So this could all go out the window by mid-November. But based on what we know now, is the strength of the 2027 quarterback class what you think hampers Sorsby going earlier in this supplemental draft than maybe he would? You know, if this had happened a year ago, maybe Sorsby fetches a second or third round pick in the supplemental draft. Being that we're going into the 2027 quarterback process, is that what keeps this down to, say, a fourth round pick, in your opinion?
1: No, that's a good question. I still think it's more to do with the off field, and this is why. So we just started looking at the quarterback class on the podcast yesterday. Summer scouting is what we call it, and we're 15 guys deep. Here's the thing: had Sorsby stayed in this class and everything had been clean off the field, I had him as QB3 right now, behind Dante Moore and Arch Manning, whichever order you want to choose them. Rand Carthon had him number four. The only other quarterback he had ahead of him is Julian Sayin. Julian Sayin's a redshirt sophomore. C.J. Carr is going to be a redshirt sophomore. There's Jaden Maiava, who's a senior. After those first two, Dante and Arch, it gets pretty wide open. So I think the issue is strictly more off-field, unless you have the first or second pick and you feel comfortable with those two guys. After that, it's going to be crapshoot. Like, there is no certainty in terms of what we're going to have in the quarterbacks. And don't forget, Carson Beck was at one point the number one overall pick a couple of years ago. Ty Simpson was not even in the conversation last summer as a first-round pick. So a lot can change. I think if Sorsby had not had the off-field issues and he were in the supplemental draft just because of eligibility issues, there would be first-round conversations about it.
0: Ryan, great stuff, man. I love catching up with you, even in the month of June, when normally you would avoid me. I appreciate it, my friend. Thanks for the time.
1: Always good to see you, Chris.
0: Ryan Wilson of CBS Sports. Check out With the First Pick. He and Rand Carthon, as you heard him mention there, talking draft 24/7, 365. Get it wherever you get your podcasts. And I think it's going to be interesting to see how over the next 3.5 weeks, as this plays out, teams, as Ryan pointed out, are going to do their own research on Sorsby. In some cases, these teams have better detective teams than the actual police departments of cities that they're located in. I'm only half joking about that. Like, the detective work that NFL teams can do is deep. It's like Mariska Hargitay SVU level stuff. So I am curious to see how that continues to get polished over the next three and a half weeks. And if all it takes literally is one team to say, all right, we're bidding a second round pick, or one team to go nuts and say, no, you know what? We're buying everything they're selling. This guy's talented. We need a quarterback in the next couple of years. Let's go with a first rounder. It takes one team to do that. And I'll be curious to see which teams start to become infatuated with the idea of the rehabilitation of Sorsby's reputation. We'll get back into this a little bit later in the show. But coming up next, it's going down in New York today, about 15 minutes away from the start of the Knicks championship parade in Manhattan. Will there be a moment that goes on the list with some of the best celebratory championship parade moments of all time? We'll find out over the next few hours. But a couple from the past that I want to remind you of that are some of my absolute favorites coming up next here on Westwood One Sports.
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9: Staying active every day will go a long way towards helping you live a happy, healthy, and pain-free life. And there is perhaps no movement more fundamental than walking. It reinforces the alignment, stability, and coordinated muscle activation that supports how your body moves, whether you're doing strenuous exercise or simply going about your daily life. This is according to Dana Santis, a strength and conditioning specialist. Even though you walk every day, Dana does say you can make small adjustments to immediately improve your walking mechanics. So, keep your rib cage stacked over your pelvis. Avoid leaning over or arching your lower back. Allow your arms to swing naturally in coordination with your legs. 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I'm Dr. Sanjay Gupta, helping you live a better life.
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0: D's and I care to get down. Yes, I'm internationally known, and I'm known to rock a microphone, cause I be stupid. Me and Kobe, stay away from me. You know you can't hold me.
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2: 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Chris Mack in for Nick Costos here on You Better You Bet on Westwood One Sports. It's New York. Like, the stuff I've seen already about people lining up overnight along Broadway to be there for this parade. The clip that we got of the Jalen Brunson lookalike contest. There was one guy in there. Unk was trying so hard. Had like a black piece of construction paper taped around his arm to look like an arm sleeve. Was barely, like, the gut was barely held back by the Knicks jersey that he was wearing. That's the kind of fun stuff that happens. I'm curious to see what we get from the players themselves during the, you know, do we get a Tom Brady chucking the Lombardi from one boat to another kind of moment? Do we get, you know, a Jason Kelce profanity-laced tirade while in a crazy costume, like at the Eagles parades several years ago now? God, almost 10 years ago, when he was dressed up like a mummer. Do we get something like, one of my favorite memories, one of my favorite all-time parade memories, because I've been to a couple of Steelers championship parades and at least one Penguins championship parade. One of my favorite memories is Troy Polamalu standing on top of a truck or a car as it came down the Boulevard of the Allies in Pittsburgh. And the crowd, you know, 10, 12 people deep on each side going nuts. And Troy Polamalu just said the hell with it and leapt off the truck into the crowd and just started crowd surfing. That's some of the fun stuff that you get at these championship parades. That I imagine we may or may not have some moments of today. We will check in on the coverage of that parade a little bit later in the show. It officially gets started, like I said, in a little more than 5 minutes. Also, NBA offseason, a lot going on. We will touch on that. Of course, a No Sweat Goal Scorer token available for you, a qualifying anytime goal scorer, first goal scorer, or last goal scorer during the World's Game. 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We'll talk to Eric Winalda later in the show about the U.S.-Australia match tomorrow. But coming up next, NBA draft drama incoming after a move that went down yesterday. That's next here on Westwood One Sports.
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11: A Better Life with Dr. Sanjay Gupta.
12: Slowly but surely, AI is seeping its way into every corner of our lives. One area perhaps I didn't expect is diet advice. A new study out of Turkey found that chatbots are recommending to teen boys and girls that they restrict their daily calories to dangerously low levels and eat a balance of nutrients that are kind of out of whack. Remember, teenagers are growing, one pediatrician told us. If they aren't getting enough nutrition, it can really stunt their growth on a number of levels. And in extreme cases, it can lead to significant health consequences. Large language models, LLMs, they are designed to agree with you. So if you're looking to lose weight, they're going to push you pretty hard in that direction. They also sometimes don't know how to tell the difference between good information and bad information. And you know who does? Your doctor. I'm Dr. Sanjay Gupta, helping you live a better life.
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13: Darren Peterson either wants to be the number one overall pick or he wants to go to the Bulls. That's what this is about. He doesn't want to go to the Jazz. He doesn't want to go to Memphis. He wants to go somewhere where he's in a larger market and can be marketed or be the number one pick. And even in Washington, it's a good market. These are the types of markets Darren Peterson wants to go to.
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7: on Westwood One Sports on You Better You Bet. Chris Mack filling in again for Nick Costos today and tomorrow. And Geltz had a bunch of interesting items to share when we talked NBA offseason with him, like I said, just 2 days ago. One of them was the idea of what a Giannis deal to Boston could look like and how it could send Jaylen Brown spinning off into a different orbit, not necessarily to Milwaukee. We'll get into that a little bit later. Before 11 a.m. Eastern, we will get into that. So right around 10:40, we'll touch on that because Giannis is still the first big Greek domino to fall in this NBA offseason. But I want to talk about what Brian Geltzeiler said there specifically about Darren Peterson, because I think the whole thing has had another, you know, stone thrown into the pond, so to speak, and we're watching the ripples now echo out across the water. Because yesterday you had Trae Young opt out of the final year of his deal in Washington. And look, all the reporting is stating that Trae Young is still interested in staying in Washington, that he chose to go to Washington when the Hawks were looking to deal him this past spring because that's one of the places he wanted to be. But you opt out of a deal for a reason, and it's for multiple reasons, but the main reason is more money. Maybe not necessarily this year, but more money or more security, a longer-term deal. And so Trae Young is obviously looking for something that perhaps he and the Wizards weren't able to work out to this point. So he's going to test the market. And it's entirely possible that Trae Young comes back around to the Wizards. And if that happens before Tuesday night in the first round of the NBA draft, then maybe the Wizards' plan of Trae Young and Anthony Davis and adding AJ DeBonta to the mix and all of it, maybe it stays in place and all the calculus still works and none of the variables change. And they feel like that's the soft launch of those three together. And maybe that's enough for Washington to say, okay, plan's still in place. It's AJ DeBonta first overall. But you do have to wonder, when you see Darren Peterson say, nah, I'm not talking to or working out with anybody but the Wizards because I'm going to be the first overall pick, there are a couple different ways you can look at that. The first way is, dude's just confident in his abilities, believes he's the best player, and so that's what he's going to do. Maybe to the detriment of his own draft stock, but that's what he's going to do. He just believes he's so damn good, he's going to go first overall. The other lane you could take is this guy really wants to go to Chicago, as Geltz just said there a moment ago in that clip. He does not want to go to Utah at two. He does not want to go to Memphis at three. He wants to go to what he considers a big market where he can immediately become the face of a franchise and get the notoriety that he feels is due to him. And so that would be Washington or Chicago if we're looking at the top four. And so, hey, let's position ourselves as only wanting to go number one so that Utah at two and Memphis at three pass on me and I end up in Chicago. The third lane is, and it could be a little bit from column A and a little bit from column B, but could be a whole lot from this lane, column C, which could be the behind-the-scenes chatter has told everybody involved exactly what's going to happen here. That Darren Peterson is going to go first overall because the Wizards do not believe Trae Young actually will be back in Washington, and they need the guard. And so Darren Peterson's going to go first. He knows it. The Wizards know it. Everybody knows it. And that's why he doesn't have to work out for anybody else and can so confidently say, I'm going to go first overall. It's not really all based on a maneuver to avoid Utah and Memphis. that's the ripple effect of Trae Young officially opting out of the final year of his deal in Washington yesterday. That all of this may actually be coming together in Darren Peterson's favor for him to go first overall to Washington. And if that happens, then again, the ripple effect continues to spread out across the pond. And Utah, too, can't not take A.J. DeBonta. That's the pick. Or, do they have to reconsider that because Cam Boozer is there? And who is Carlos Boozer working for now? Hold on. Is Carlos Boozer, does he work for the Jazz now? Maybe that affects things. I don't believe the Jazz could pass on DeBonta if Peterson goes first. I think it's A.J. DeBonta, too. And then at three, Memphis is left choosing between Boozer and Caleb Wilson. Or perhaps trading back rather than trading up, as some people thought they would. If you're Utah and you're having an internal argument about DeBonta or Boozer, do you pick up the phone when the Grizzlies inevitably call to try and move up to two, offering you the 16th pick as well? And who knows what else? You may do that. You may get yourself the extra pick later in the first round. It's a deep draft. You can make that the argument to everybody that asks why you'd move back and not take DeBonta if he's there at number two. You move back a spot. You let Memphis make the decision. I presume they then take A.J. DeBonta. And if you're Utah moving back to three, oh, now it falls perfectly. Now Cam Boozer's still there. And we don't have to make the difficult decision between DeBonta and Boozer. We let Memphis do that. And we got ourselves an extra pick in the middle of the first round to boot. I mean, we're only through the first three picks. And this is a very deep draft. The ripple effect. Tuesday night. Leading up to Tuesday night. It's going to be massive. And all of a sudden we get to four. And a number of things have happened. Either DeBonta has gone one, and Utah and Memphis have both said, sorry, not willing to deal with Darren Peterson being unhappy here. We pass, and Peterson gets what he wants and falls to Chicago at four. Or one of those two jumps on the Darren Peterson grenade, as it were. Look, the talent's worth it. I'm not trying to overdo it in making Darren Peterson seem like a bit of a headache. I'm not, but he could be. So it could be Peterson one to Washington, and then DeBonta two to Utah, presumably, maybe Memphis. Boozer three, either Utah or Memphis. And then Chicago, I don't want to say is left with Caleb Wilson, but Chicago gets Caleb Wilson. And I got to think Tiago Splitter would be more than happy with that as well. That's just the first four picks. The ripple effect is going to be real between now and Tuesday. And those are just the draft picks. The draft selections that we're talking about. That says nothing of all the other moves that may happen between now and then, based off what the Milwaukee Bucks do with Giannis Antetokounmpo. Which is another fascinating piece to this that, you know what, forget it. Let's just get to it now. The other fascinating piece to this is if you're one of those teams with draft capital to move, and maybe you're sitting, I don't know, anywhere. You can be anywhere in the draft. And you look at yourself as a Jaylen Brown away from a run to a title, taking that next step. You're on the phone with Milwaukee right now. And Brad Stevens in Boston. Hey, what do we got to do to make this three-team deal work? Because the other interesting part of what Brian Geltzeiler gave us the other day when he was on the show was that's how this works if it works between Milwaukee and Boston, is there's a third team in the mix, a team that you can spin Jaylen Brown off to if you're Milwaukee. And now you're getting just an absolute haul from two teams. Because you're dealing Antetokounmpo to Boston. Here you go. Here's a boatload of things. And you're also effectively dealing Jaylen Brown to Team 3. Here's a haul of things. Somebody, if that three-team deal ends up going down between Milwaukee, Boston, and whoever, is going to get an absolute haul. And you would think it should be a team. Should be a team that's near the top of the draft, that's looking to rebuild. And I don't know, is that Brooklyn? Is that Atlanta, Dallas? There are a number of different spots there between 5 and 9. That I look at and go, ooh, okay, this is intriguing. How do they get involved in the Giannis, possible Giannis, Jaylen Brown deal between Milwaukee and Boston? As Kenny just mentioned in the chat, Giannis to Boston, Jaylen Brown to Atlanta. Does Atlanta have the assets to make that worth everybody's while, at least Milwaukee's? I mean, they've got the 8th overall pick. If you're the Bucks in a draft like this one, how would you like to have the 8th overall pick and the 10th overall pick in the first round? And then if you get this done quickly enough, maybe you can flip 8 and 10 into something else, and you get up into Darius Acuff Jr. range. Then again, I don't know if there's that big a gulf between picks 5 and 9 or 5 and 10, depending on who you're putting there, talent-wise. But that is going to be the first massive domino to fall between now and Tuesday night. Giannis to Boston, if it goes that way. Jaylen Brown spun off in a different direction, which I still don't totally agree with for the Celtics. And it feels a little panicky. It does. And then all of these assets going to Team 3. Is it Brooklyn? Is it Atlanta? Is it Dallas? Again, just some of the teams that I'm throwing out there. That's your first big domino to fall. And then whether we're talking dominoes or ripples on the pond, everything will continue to spread out from there. A lot is going to happen in the first 9 to 10 picks of this draft on Tuesday night. Like right now, two teams in the top 10 are there because they own somebody else's pick. Like the Clippers own the Pacers pick at 5, and the Hawks own the Pelicans pick at 8. I wouldn't be surprised if we're talking about another 4 or 5 teams in the top 10 juggling spots between now and when the picks actually get made on Tuesday night. And that's just before the picks get made. Then who knows what else happens after the picks get made. We'll talk about what happens for the champs a little bit later, because the owner said something yesterday that makes sense on the surface. It really does. But I wonder if you have to strike while the iron is hot, while literally the parade is going on right now in New York. And we will actually see if we can check in on that parade at some point in the next hour or so here on Westwood One Sports. Chris Mack in for Nick Kostos here on You Better You Bet. Coming up, one quarterback knows his team has to return to the playoffs this year. And the comparisons he's making saying he expects a whole lot more than just a playoff appearance. We'll let you hear exactly what Joe Burrow said about this year's Bengals team next here on Westwood One Sports.
3: Baker Mayfield is looking for a new contract before training camp. Will the Buccaneers get a deal done with the franchise QB or risk a distraction hovering over Tampa Bay all season? Westwood One Sports.
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0: Did you know that almost half the vegetables and more than three quarters of the fruit that we eat in this country come from just one state, California? Yeah, it's true. And according to a new report by the Environmental Working Group, a health advocacy organization, a lot of this produce is tainted with PFAS, which are sometimes referred to as forever chemicals. Why? Well, the EPA says pesticides keep America's food supply safe, abundant, and affordable. And of course, these chemicals are used in every state, not just California. Now, if you are worried, though, about how much you're consuming, the best thing to do is to buy organic produce, if and when you can. Organic or not, you should rinse all fruits and vegetables under running water. Don't use any soap. And as one epidemiologist told us, use a brush on sturdier items like carrots, potatoes, and cucumbers. I'm Dr. Sanjay Gupta, helping you live a better life.
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0: I want everybody talking about the Bengals. I want everybody talking about what I'm saying in my press conferences. I mean, is he, you know, you go back and watch what I said before 2019 season at LSU. You know, I feel very similarly about this team.
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2: Bold stuff from Joe Burrow yesterday as Bengals minicamp broke up in Cincinnati. That's a dude that one of two things, well, both can be true. I think Joe Burrow believes in what they did in the offseason, especially the defensive side of the roster. But I also think Joe Burrow may have some ulterior motives to laying things out in that way. Get to that in a second here on Westwood One Sports. Chris Mack in for Nick Kostos on You Better You Bet. Coming up 1 hour from now, U.S. men's national team great and the host of WTF, Winalda Talks Football on Sirius XM. Eric Winalda will join us. We'll ask him, if he were running things, how far would he push Christian Pulisic to get back for tomorrow afternoon's match against Australia, given how deep this U.S. roster is and knowing how well they played in their opener against Paraguay? Do you need to push? Or do you look at it and say, you know what? Let's make sure our stud is healthy and ready to go for the knockout stage. We should be able to get there even without him. We'll talk to Eric Winalda 1 hour from now. 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So Joe Burrow says that about the Bengals, compares it to the feeling he had going into the 2019 season when he was the quarterback at LSU and they went on to win the national championship. And I think, you know, both things, as I said earlier, can be true. He can really believe in what they've done with this team this offseason, really believe in himself and his skill position players on that side of the ball. That can all be true. But I also think there's been

I think he's a bright enough guy that he knows that he's doing this. Maybe he doesn't. Maybe it's just all genuine belief in his team. But it wouldn't be the first time somebody did this. He is building the framework around if they were to miss the playoffs again. Zach Taylor ain't going to be the only one to go. Maybe Joe Burrow is looking for a way out of Cincinnati if that happens. Maybe it's a power play. Maybe it's a way to say, hey, we've got all this talent. I believe we're going to be great. If we're not, it's that guy pointing at Zach Taylor. Maybe it's more innocuously and somewhat more innocently or less nefariously. That's it. Hey, I'm just going to build the framework around this now. We should be a really good team. Subtext, if it doesn't work out, yes, the coach needs to go. But I would think there's more subtext in there, which is, man, this organization's tried to do everything they can at this point. And maybe they just can't put a good enough team around me. Maybe I need to go somewhere else where the organization really knows how to put a team together. And I've got a better chance to win. Maybe that's me reading way too much into it. Maybe that's making something where there is nothing, adding two and two and getting five. Maybe it's as simple as Joe Burrow just really believes in his teammates. But I think it could be a little bit of both. They are not at the top of my list, though, of teams that I expect to return to the playoffs this year after missing last year. The number one team, in my opinion, that we should expect back in the playoffs this year after not making it last year is the Detroit Lions. And as much as we've talked up the NFC North, and I have, I mean, we talked about it with Courtney Cronin, I believe it was last week when I was filling in for Nick one day. The NFC North is stacked, probably the deepest, best division in football. And it's going to be hard to win that division. But the Lions are a playoff team. The Lions are a playoff team, especially when you look at their schedule. And I hate to make it all about schedules, but if we're going to sit here and talk about how the Patriots are going to regress because they don't have a last place cupcake schedule this year, then we need to also acknowledge that schedules matter in so much as the Detroit Lions have one of the softest schedules in the NFL this year. Let me rapid fire run this down for you. At home against New Orleans, week one. Okay, a trip to Buffalo, week two. But then the Jets, the Panthers, the Cardinals. If the Lions aren't at least 4-1 by the bye, week six, then they got issues. So we got four wins before the bye. And then a couple of division games, granted. But both are at home against the Packers and the Vikings. You win at least one of those. Let's say you split, all right? Let's say you're 5-2 after week eight. Then you go to Miami. That's a win, 6-2. Home against New England. Home against Tampa. Let's be conservative and say you split those, okay? You're 7-3 going into week 12 in a home game against the Bears. Oh, Bears. I won't say whether you win that one or not, but I will say down the stretch in your final seven games, you split with the Bears. Okay, so we're at 8-4 now. Atlanta, Tennessee, the Giants. You win at least two of those. You're 10-5. A game on the road against Minnesota. Let's just say that's a division loss, okay? You're 10-6. You're at Green Bay in week 18. 10-7 gets you into the playoffs as a wild card. 11-6 might be enough to win the division. The Lions are going back to the playoffs because of the schedule as much as anything else. They're my number one team to get back to the, let's just do rankings. Rankings are fun. Lions are my number one team to return to the playoffs. Bengals are number two on my list because I really do. I've said it before. I'm buying in. Maybe I'm not as far in as Burrow on this team, but I do really like the changes they tried to make to their defense. It's Cowboys. They upgraded the leagues. I mean, right there with Cincinnati as one of the leagues, if not the league's worst defense. They made some upgrades.

0: there. Caleb Downs, I think, is going to be massive for them. Pickens, at least for the time being, seems to be not upset. I don't know if happy is the word. I mean, they're going to score 30 a game. So Dallas would be number three on that list for me, behind the Lions and the Bengals, of teams that I most expect to return to the playoffs. I think I'd have Tampa fourth on the list. I do. I think whether things get settled with Baker Mayfield or not, one of two things happens. One, Baker gets paid, Baker's happy, and Baker goes out to fight and prove that he's worth the deal. Or Baker doesn't get an extension, looks around and says, all right, Tampa Bay Bucks, you want to FAFO? Let's FO. Let's find out. I'm going to show you. And I'm going to show the league what's available on the free agent market. And Mayfield goes out and balls out. Can he keep it up for an entire season, unlike just the first 7 or 8 weeks like he did last year? Remains to be seen. But I think, again, if you're looking at Tampa and their schedule, they get the AFC North. Okay, that could be a problem, but you look at the NFC South. Carolina, Atlanta, New Orleans, that's at least 4 wins for the Bucs. Should be, anyway. So I'd have Tampa high on the list as well, right behind Detroit, Cincinnati, and Dallas. Of the 5 teams that I think most people are talking about as teams that will return to the playoffs this year after missing them last year, the team I have at the bottom of the list of those 5, it's the Baltimore Ravens. Oh, he's just being a dumb Steelers fan. I knew he'd do that. No. I have serious questions about the Ravens. I know I've mentioned it before. There's no reason to expect Derrick Henry to break down all of a sudden. And I'm not saying he will, but at a certain point, he's going to hit the cliff. And the older he gets, the more likely it becomes. The offensive line has 4 dudes who literally 3 of them will be driving Amazon vans in September rather than playing football, battling for the starting center spot. They didn't do, I shouldn't say anything. They drafted Surratt out of Indiana, but they really didn't do much to address their wide receiver depth. And in my opinion, they didn't do enough on defense either. And you've got a rookie head coach. Jesse Minner may do a lot to help that Ravens defense refine their aggressive nature. Go after the football. Go after the quarterback. But I don't think it necessarily happens from the drop. So I've got Baltimore 5th on that list. And who knows, maybe all 5 teams return to the playoffs. Detroit, Cincinnati, Dallas, Tampa, Baltimore. There's another one I didn't mention. Because I'm out on them this year. That's the Chiefs. I'm not saying they have another 6-win season for sure. I'm just saying I wouldn't be shocked by it. Denver and LA are both better than them. Mahomes is going to have rust. I'm sorry. People don't take into enough account how hard it is to not just come back from a catastrophic injury and get on the field, which it looks increasingly like Mahomes will be able to do by week 1. And who says he doesn't? But to come back and actually play like yourself again. I know I've used this comparison before. I will use it again. Aiden Hutchinson, I think, is a great comparison. When he came back from the broken leg, yes, he got back on the field, but I'd say for 2 months, 6 to 8 weeks, he didn't really look like himself. It happens all the time. Guys have a major injury, in not just football either, in a lot of major sports. You have a major injury that keeps you out for at least a year, if not close to a year. When you come back, the first couple of months, first few weeks at the very least, but first couple of months more often than not, you're back on the field and you're doing your damnedest, but you simply do not look like yourself. And I think that's going to be what we get from Mahomes. Kelsey's a year older. Another team that didn't do nearly enough, if anything, really, to address the receiving room. I think the Chiefs are in a bad spot going into this year, to be honest. I'm not saying 6-11, but I'm sure as hell not betting on 9-8 and back in the playoffs, 10-7 back in the playoffs. They would actually be at the bottom of this list. We're talking about teams looking to return to the playoffs. I was going to make it a 5-team list, but it was a list on the fly. So it turned into a 6-team list. And yes, I put Kansas City at the bottom. Detroit, Cincy, Dallas, Tampa, Baltimore, Kansas City. I'm just to bring it full circle here. I am warning Bengals fans. If it does not work out, I am telling you right now, the second the final game is over, the Burrow getting out of Cincinnati chatter will start. If it doesn't include a playoff appearance. And I would keep an eye out for how Burrow continues to build the narrative leading up to and through the season. Coming up in less than an hour, in about 45 minutes, right around 11:20 Eastern, 8:20 Pacific, a former U.S. men's national team great will join us to talk about this year's World Cup team. Eric Winalda is going to join us here today on You Better You Bet on Westwood One Sports. But coming up next, the Knicks parade is underway in New York. I don't know if we've gotten anything crazy yet. We may check in on it live just to see if we are getting any kind of nonsense. Plus, the owner kind of threw a wet blanket over the whole thing before the parade even started this morning. That's next right here on Westwood One Sports.
1: The U.S. men's national team looks to go 2-0 in group play when they take on Australia. Can the Americans win two games in group play for the first time since the original World Cup nearly a century ago? We'll find out Friday. Westwood One Sports.
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13: A better life with Dr. Sanjay Gupta.
14: Did you know that almost half the vegetables and more than 3/4 of the fruit that we eat in this country come from just one state, California? Yeah, it's true. And according to a new report by the Environmental Working Group, a health advocacy organization, a lot of this produce is tainted with PFAS, which are sometimes referred to as forever chemicals. Why? Well, the EPA says pesticides keep America's food supply safe, abundant, and affordable. And of course, these chemicals are used in every state, not just California. Now, if you are worried, though, about how much you're consuming, the best thing to do is to buy organic produce, if and when you can. Organic or not, you should rinse all fruits and vegetables under running water. Don't use any soap. And as one epidemiologist told us, use a brush on sturdier items like carrots, potatoes, and cucumbers. I'm Dr. Sanjay Gupta, helping you live a better life.
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1: What are they going to do tomorrow afternoon with Christian Pulisic, U.S. men's national team? Do they need to push to have him back in the lineup tomorrow afternoon against Australia? We'll get into that a little bit later, right around 11:20. Former U.S. men's national team great Eric Winalda going to join us. He also has WTF, Winalda Talks Football, every week on Sirius XM. 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We will, once they start getting to the nonsense portion of the parade and celebration in New York, attempt to check in on that. Because I'm here for it. I'm here for just the idea that there are a few days where there are no rules. Okay, and you can get away with just about anything. Championship parade celebration day is one of those days. Like, Jason Kelce can go up in front of 250,000 people and drop like 37 F-bombs, and everybody just laughs, goes, oh, this is so much fun, isn't it, Bill? Yes, it is, Chris. Look at this. He just dropped an MF backed up by two Fs, and everybody goes, oh, look at these guys. Oh, they're just having so much fun, aren't they? And to be honest, I'm right there with it. I'm totally fine with that. But there are very few opportunities where people could get away with that. And news anchors, rather than going into the immediate hushed tones that you usually get when somebody swears on the air, like somebody drops an F-bomb on the air, like during a live man on the street interview, immediately the anchors cut in. Oh, Christina, we apologize to our audience for that kind of language being used here on the air. We don't approve of it, and we apologize that you, the viewer, were victim to such foul, abusive, cruel, blue language. Meanwhile, a guy goes up on a stage after a championship parade and basically recites the lyrics to a Two Live Crew song, and everybody goes, oh, they're having so much fun. One day a year, you get that dichotomy, and it's championship parade celebration day. And again, I'm totally here for it. So once we start to get some of the nonsense in New York, we'll try and check in on that. If we can, depending on how long it takes the parade route to get to the staging area and all that. There was a little bit of a wet blanket thrown on the whole thing, though, yesterday. If you're a Knicks fan, I don't know what level of sobriety you've been working with over the last 6 days that you may have seen this and actually, comprehended or processed the news. But Jim Dolan, the owner of the Knicks, said yesterday that he's not willing to go into the second apron to keep this team together. This was just 4 days after being on stage in San Antonio at the immediate post-game celebration and trophy presentation and saying, I'm so sorry, New York fans. It won't be so long next time. Go Knicks! And then he immediately says, wait just a second. I've spent a lot of money on the Sphere. In reality with Dolan, it's not about what he's actually willing to spend or not spend. If it were an unlimited amount of money, I believe the dude would spend it. It's more about how punitive that second apron is in the NBA's current CBA. They were just $200,000 under that second apron this past season. And yes, their starting five are all under contract. But when you look at some of the hits you take to the ability to trade draft picks, to where your draft picks may fall in the draft, if you have too many years of going into the second apron, how it makes it very restrictive to sign nearly anybody in free agency, and also makes it more difficult to keep some of your own players based on things like the mid-level exception. And it creates a lot of obstacles. So I understand, in theory anyway, hey, we want to avoid the second apron because it actually gives us a little more flexibility to be light on our toes. And if we lose Landry Shamet or Jose Alvarado, or if we lose Mitchell Robinson clanking free throws off the front of the rim, we're fine with that. But I would just caution just a little bit, because I know in the afterglow of a championship, everybody wants to keep everybody, right? Fans are like, oh no, you've got to keep them all. And I've been in that position before as a fan. I understand the inclination to want to keep the band together. But I do think if it's going to put you in position to end the run that much sooner because of restrictive nature of hitting the second apron, especially if you do it more than once, then I understand Dolan tapping the brakes on that concept and saying, hey, you're going to have to lose the guys. Again, you're not losing any of your starting five. Mitchell Robinson's impact, his loss would be felt, but maybe you've got the ability then to go out and backfill that position some other way in free agency. Is that true? Are they really in a tornado watch right now in New York? Tornado watch, not the same as a tornado warning. I know there were some thunderstorms or some rain that was supposed to roll through. That'll really crush the parade vibes. Bad weather. Like, I've been in Super Bowl parades in the month of February, obviously, where it was like bitter cold. And I never saw it slow down anyone. Thunderstorms, though, yeah, that could ruin a parade real easily. And what do? You've gotten it started already. I mean, people were lining up on Broadway around 11 o'clock last night to get an early seat along the parade route. So you can't send them home. You're not going to be halfway through the parade and be like, oh, wait. Yeah. Thunderstorm watch, tornado watch. Pick up the ticker tape, guys. Put it away. We'll try again tomorrow. Nah, you got to just kind of roll with it. You're stuck. Has anyone really ever? Because I'm hopeful that the weather does hold out in New York, and we do get at least one of those wild, goofy, silly, crazy moments where somebody says or does something weird or stupid or funny. Has anyone ever stopped to consider just how hammered Tom Brady must have been after that Tampa Bay Bucks Super Bowl win? When he's literally throwing the Lombardi trophy from one boat to another, and then finally gets off the boat and stumbles his way with help back to wherever he was going. Like, I have good friends, neighbors of mine, that have a breathalyzer. It gives you the readout. And there have been times when we have hung out and we've had way too much fun and I've blown into that thing. You really gotta, like, and then just when you think you're done blowing into it, it's like, nope, keep going. And the number was ridiculous. And I felt simultaneous pride and shame all at the same time. What do we really think Brady would have blown into that breathalyzer that day? My man was gone. Or Did he just have such a low tolerance from, you know, the restrictive diet, the avocado ice cream, all of that, that like two tequilas and he was gone for the day? Everybody just immediately jumped in the chat. Bill might have started with a three, definitely a two. Good point by Mike, too, our video producer. His body fat percentage is probably minuscule. He just he can't process it. He had to just be hammered. Do we think OG Anunoby has finally... Do we think his brain is out from underneath the soft, warm blanket of whatever edibles influenced him on Good Morning America on Monday? Do we think he's actually able to form words and sentences today? We'll keep you up to date on how the parade shenanigans are going in New York throughout the remainder of the show. The Power Hour on the way. Eric Winalda going to join us at 11:20 to talk World Cup and the U.S. taking on Australia tomorrow. But coming up next, the PR push to buff out the dents in Brendan Sorsby's public image has officially started. We'll let you hear some of what his agent had to say yesterday. That's next, right here on Westwood One Sports.
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16: A Better Life with Dr. Sanjay Gupta.
17: Slowly but surely, AI is seeping its way into every corner of our lives. One area perhaps I didn't expect is diet advice. A new study out of Turkey found that chatbots are recommending to teen boys and girls that they restrict their daily calories to dangerously low levels and eat a balance of nutrients that are kind of out of whack. Remember, teenagers are growing, one pediatrician told us. If they aren't getting enough nutrition, it can really stunt their growth on a number of levels. And in extreme cases, it can lead to significant health consequences. Large language models, LLMs, They are designed to agree with you. So if you're looking to lose weight, they're going to push you pretty hard in that direction. They also sometimes don't know how to tell the difference between good information and bad information. And you know who does? Your doctor. I'm Dr. Sanjay Gupta, helping you live a better life.
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1: And here we are, the final hour of the show on this terrific Thursday on Westwood One Sports. It's You Better You Bet, the Power Hour. Chris Mack in for Nick Costos. Coming up in 20 minutes, we talk to a guy who's been there before, competing for our country in the World Cup. Eric Winalda, former U.S. men's national team great, will join us. He also hosts WTF, Winalda Talks Football, on Sirius XM. And we'll ask him the question that I think most American soccer fans are wondering about right now. How far are you willing to push Christian Pulisic to be back tomorrow against Australia? It'll be a 3 Eastern, 12 Pacific kick tomorrow. A win secures a spot in the round of 32. A draw may even do that, but would create maybe a few more questions going into the final group match against Turkey next week. But how much do you want to push to have Pulisic back for that match tomorrow against Australia? Or is it more important, now that you got an emphatic win in the first game this past weekend against Paraguay, to say, you know what, we don't need to push them that hard. We've got a deep squad. We'll talk to Eric Winalda about all of that, like I said, coming up in about 20 minutes here on You Better You Bet, presented by BetMGM. We will check in on the Knicks parade if we actually get any nonsense. Right now, it's just the parade. I believe it's actually raining in Manhattan, so maybe not the best atmosphere for a parade. But on a championship celebratory parade kind of day, I don't know how much rain matters, depending on what kind it is. But we'll check on that when we get a chance, assuming there's any nonsense that we feel like, okay, you got to hear this here in the final hour of today's edition of You Better You Bet. We've already talked, though, about Brendan Sorsby. We had Ryan Wilson of CBS Sports on earlier. He hosts With the First Pick. He and Rand Carthon, their podcast, available wherever you get your audio. They talk draft 365 days a year. And Ryan laid out what he thought the possibilities would have been for Brendan Sorsby had he gone into this past April's draft without any of the baggage connected to him that's now connected to him. And he thought, you know, it's entirely possible Sorsby could have gone second overall to the Jets. And the Jets, I think, despite drafting Cade Klubnik in the fourth round this year and trading up to do so, I think the Jets are still a team, especially with three first-round picks, that would not shock me at all if they're one of those teams willing to be first round pick for Brendan Sorsby. Spend a year behind Geno. If things get bad, Klubnik steps in, you find out what you have in Klubnik, and then Sorsby comes along next year. And maybe you've got two young guys battling it out next year in New York. Very similar to what the Steelers are doing in Pittsburgh, where it's, hey, the final year of Aaron Rodgers, and then we'll move on and let Will Howard and Drew Aller battle it out. I mean, neither one of those quarterback battles, just to be clear, if that's the way it were to go, let's say Sorsby ends up with the Jets, okay? Let me just play this out. We're going to hear something his agent had to say yesterday morning in just a second. But I want to talk the football part of the equation first. Neither one of those quarterback battles would be particularly inspiring, I don't think. I mean, interesting, yes. And I especially say that as a Steelers fan. To watch Will Howard and Drew Aller next summer battling it out for a starting quarterback job, it might not end well, but sure as hell will be interesting. Same thing would go in New York. If they somehow won Brendan Sorsby in the supplemental draft and you got him and Cade Klubnik going at it next year, or maybe even later this fall, after whatever happens with Geno Smith happens and you move on. There have been some other interesting possibilities for Sorsby's landing spot mentioned. Tyler Morales, one of our producers on the show Tuesday, said, hey, why not Detroit? Ryan Wilson pushed back on that just a little bit, saying he didn't think the off-field issue would be one that the Lions would want to deal with. Okay. Ryan did mention Seattle, though. As you look at those spots around the league where, hey, we're willing to take a flyer on this guy at like a fourth-round pick and have him developing in the background, just sort of simmering on the back burner over there. I, though, for my money, am most intrigued at what happens. What gets a team, I should say, to give up a pick that most of us didn't think would be in play with Sorsby? Maybe that pick that would have made sense before this whole story came to pass, and when some were looking at his talent, just his talent and not any of the off-field stuff, and saying, no, he could be a first-round pick, as Ryan Wilson said earlier. And part of what it's going to take for general managers to get back around to that point where they're willing to spend some pretty high draft capital, if not a first-round pick, then a second-day pick, a second or third rounder, it's going to take a real belief in those front offices that may be interested in Brendan Sorsby, a real belief that this was a terrible mistake made by an 18-year-old kid who wasn't even on the travel roster for his team at the time that he made the bets when he was a freshman at Indiana. And we believe that all of that is well in the past, and there's enough talent there to counterbalance or counterweigh whatever concerns we have about off-the-field issues. It's going to take them believing that. And the first step in getting teams to believe that is, well, the PR game that has started already. Started yesterday, actually, yesterday morning, just a little more than 24 hours ago. Ron Slavin, who is Sorsby's agent, was on 105.3 The Fan in Dallas with Sean and RJ, and talked about, I mean, it was a wide-ranging interview. They did a great job talking to him over the course of about 20 minutes or so yesterday morning in Dallas. But one of the things that you're going to hear most often, whether it's from that interview or any others that Sorsby's agent does over the next 3.5 weeks, what you're going to hear most often is what I just mentioned a couple moments ago. It's an 18-year-old kid. He made a mistake. And most of all, he's ultimately a good guy now who's learned his lesson. And that's essentially the way Ron Slavin laid it out yesterday on The Fan in Dallas. Listen to this.
2: If you go human being, he's the first overall pick. He's a great kid. There's nothing that you're ever going to have to worry about him off the field. The the apps on his phones, all that has been taken care of. And I really don't think it's going to be an issue moving forward. I don't think he's got that type of personality. And on the field, I mean, he's, like I said, he's 6'3", 235. I believe if we had him run a 40, he's going to run in the 4.4s.
1: That's Ron Slavin, Brandon Sorsby's agent, yesterday on 105.3 The Fan in Dallas with Sean and RJ, talking about Brandon Sorsby. Nobody's questioning, I don't think, the talent. The talent is there. There are some questions football-wise about the decision-making and the processing of coverages and reads and all that. That's stuff that if the athletic traits and skills exist, you work through that with a young quarterback and hope that especially with a year of developmental processes behind him, he gets past it, with some on-field work, and before you know it, he's putting that arm talent and athletic ability to good use as your starting quarterback in the NFL. I don't think there's much doubt about whether his talent is worth what would be a first or second day pick in the draft, rounds 1 through 3. It's that stuff that Slavin started talking about there. And he did it in such, this is why this guy's getting paid. He's good at it. He did it in such a way that look, NFL personnel guys, their entire life, because they spend their whole life around football and trying to evaluate talent, their whole life is spoken in draft terms, draft acquisition cost, right? Like, they go out to dinner with their buddies and they're like, oh, I've had the steak here before, man. It's a top 10 overall pick. Oh, yeah, I played golf there once. It's a fourth rounder. Don't go out of your way. Like, everything gets talked about that way. And so what does Ron Slavin do, Brandon Sorsby's agent? He immediately lays it out in their terms when he's asked about Sorsby the human yesterday. As a human, he's first overall pick. Oh, he just latched right in. That's that little earworm that's just going to stick in those scouts and GM's heads. Oh, as a human, he's a first overall pick. Now, look, doesn't matter that most agents are going to talk about their players that way, especially one who has got questions about his character now because of off-field issues. But, man, he nailed that. Good job, Ron. I'm giving you a golf clap for that. But that's the biggest question here is, can they rehabilitate his image over the next 3 weeks? Again, just to give you the details on how this works, I want to make sure I have it right. The NFL supplemental draft has to take place on or before July 16th, because it has to take place at least 1 week before the first training camps are expected to open around the league. So it has to happen on or before July 16th, which is amateur math in my head, back of the envelope math, as they say. Now, actually, just exactly 4 weeks from today, 28 days. So you've got 4 weeks, essentially, with maybe some workouts or a sort of an impromptu type pro day event to convince teams, look, you like the physical skills and gifts. I'm telling you that as much as you like those, the young man behind those physical skills and gifts understands the mistake he made. And he is just as good a human as he is a football player. He's as a human, first overall pick. Man, that's silky smooth. But I do find it interesting, and this is the back half of that I wonder if he did handle that well, that he mentions that his phone apps are on lockdown. Like, is this like when my 13-year-old kid has an app request and I've got to approve it? Now, I'm not here to belittle the guardrails that you need to put in place to keep an addict from going back to the behavior that got them in trouble in the first place. And again, they're saying Sorsby was an addict and was treated as such. If that's the case, if he's really a gambling addict, which I'll be honest, somewhat flies in the face of, oh, this was just an 18-year-old making an honest mistake when he was 18 years old. Okay. Which one is it? A big dumb mistake when you're 18? Or something that you did off enough to become habit? Habitual enough that you're being treated for an addiction to it? That's a question for those investigative teams, those detective teams that each of the 32 NFL teams have. That's a question for them to suss out. But if you're really truly an addict, you're always an addict, right? That's what you're taught about it. A relapse could happen. You could be clean and sober for 20 years and a relapse could happen. And again, I'm not here to belittle the guardrails that people put around themselves in their life that they feel need to be in place to manage their addictions. But a lot of NFL GMs, they're going to look at that and say, is it true your phone's still, like the apps, your app store is locked down? Like you can't use certain apps? Are you still at the point where you feel like if they weren't locked up, you'd go back to doing that? Have fun answering that landmine with the GMs that you may sit down and talk to over the next 4 weeks. So that's where I come back around to. Look, somebody may jump on Sorsby with a high pick, maybe a second round pick, maybe a third round pick. But I think a lot of teams are going to look at this and say, I'm not yet totally sold on this guy being ready to not just tackle the football portion of the thing, no pun intended, but also tackle the life portion of the thing right alongside it. That's going to be Sorsby's people's jobs over the next 4 weeks to continue that PR push that they started yesterday morning on The Fan in Dallas. The World Cup continues. Today, we launch into the second round of group play matches. Now that the first set is done, more teams than ever means a longer time between matches before we get to the second ones in group play. And tomorrow afternoon, that includes the U.S. against Australia. And the question is, will Christian Pulisic be ready for that match? Should he be pushed to be ready for that match, given the way the U.S. played last Friday night in their opening match and how good they looked? Do they need to push to have Pulisic back tomorrow afternoon against Australia? Or do they need to play this more cautiously to ensure there is no further injury and he's available for the knockout rounds? We will talk to a guy who has been there representing our country in the World Cup. Former U.S. men's national team great Eric Winalda joins us next here on You Better You Bet on Westwood One Sports.
3: The U.S. men's national team looks to go 2-0 in group play when they take on Australia. Can the Americans win two games in group play for the first time since the original World Cup nearly a century ago? We'll find out tomorrow. Westwood One Sports.
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1: I only understood like 10% of the words. Doesn't matter. There's nothing better than the Telemundo call of a Claudio Reyna goal from Friday night's win in the U.S. opener of the World Cup. They play again tomorrow afternoon. Does it necessarily mean Christian Pulisic has to be back tomorrow afternoon, given how impressive the U.S. was in that opening win? As we pivot into the second games of three in group play in the World Cup, we will talk to Eric Winalda in just a moment here on You Better You Bet. Chris Mack in for Nick Costos today here on Westwood One Sports. Always inside the Westwood One Sports app and your Odyssey app as well. And live across North America on Sirius XM channel 375. Two of those host nations in North America will also play today before the U.S. hosts Australia tomorrow. So a lot to talk about from the first set of group play matches. And like I said, who better to talk to about it than a man who has represented our country in the World Cup, former U.S. men's national team great Eric Winalda joins us now on Westwood One Sports. Morning, Eric. How are you?
2: I'm good. You know what? You did what I do all the time. You get Claudio and Gio mixed up.
1: Did I just say Claudio?
2: Yeah, but I do it all the time. So I thank you for making me feel better about that.
1: You know, you have a good excuse. I'm supposed to be on top of these things. When you played with one of the guys, like that's an honest mistake.
2: Talked to him. I'm making sure that we don't have to experience what we experienced last time. It's a much different World Cup this go around for Gio than it was the last time. And no controversy as of yet, so we're pretty happy with the way things are going.
1: Well, before we get to Christian Pulisic, the calf being available for the Australia match tomorrow, let's just start with what we saw Friday night. And I guess, is this the kind of thing, because teams, when there's a lot of pressure on them, as there have been on this U.S. men's national team leading up to the World Cup, one of two things can happen when you have a great start to a competition.

0: and it might mean some changes in our lineup, especially with Christian being protected right now. And I got some status on that if you want it, but I expected to play, but I don't think it's imperative that he plays from the start in this game.
1: So I'll put you in Mauricio's boots then, so to speak, Eric. And if you're told, hey, Christian Pulisic is good, he can play tomorrow afternoon, but you've got an impactful win and 3 points banked, bigger field advancing, you know, a round of 32 out there waiting, where you don't have to necessarily finish first or even second in your group to advance to the knockout stages. Would you, if you were in those boots, feel inclined to tell Christian, listen, I want you healthy for the knockout rounds. I don't need you Friday afternoon against Australia.
0: Well, and need and want, I mean, it's very, very touch and go there. But I think that under the circumstances, only they really know what his status is. Like, only Christian can know. I know what I've been told. And it's not that they put him in bubble wrap, but he did sustain a kick prior to the game. So it didn't happen in the game. This was just something like more or less a bruise that blood needed some time to get out of there. And it tightened up on him at halftime. So the precautionary, okay, we're winning 3-0 at halftime. Brilliant start. Don't need you. Let's see how this all plays out. Very smart, in my opinion. In this particular game against Australia, let's go back in time. The last time they played, Haji Wright got both goals, but it was an early exit for Christian Pulisic because they started kicking him early. And that's would be the approach in the circumstances if he played. If you watch the game, you know, the way Paraguay dealt with him, they double teamed him. But Christian did a really good job of being aggressive going into those one-on-one battles, one-on-two battles on a couple of occasions, and really being a problem. It'll be more of the same if he plays, but the thing is that you got to understand something, and Pochettino knows this, they're going to kick him. Their plan A is if he gets the ball, don't let him breathe. And it's just really going to come down to the tactics of the game. If you ask me really what would I do if I'm in Pochettino's shoes, I'm playing with two forwards. I'm going to keep those guys occupied. I'm not going to play with one forward. Balogun was great, but he could use some help in a game like this to keep those big boys occupied and allow the wing play to really be prevalent in this game, meaning Jedi Robinson, Sergio Nodesk, and possibly Timothy Weah. So if you go that route, you wouldn't need someone like Christian Pulisic to be in the game, because he wouldn't be a second forward. He wouldn't play the 10. He'd ask Gio Reyna to do that, who had a great start as well. So there's a lot of options in there. And I love the fact that this coach is totally and completely willing to flip the script whenever he feels, gets a gut feeling about how the opposition is dealing with us. He has trained these guys to have the ability to go from a 3-4-3 to a 4-3-3 to a 3-5-2 on a snap. So that's what makes us really dangerous right now, is that we have a coach and a team that is very unpredictable. Now, this situation with Christian, we all want to see him play. They took the captain's ban away, which was the smartest thing they ever did, so we can focus just on playing and not the coin flip and all the other responsibilities that go with captain. But this is a unique one, and I think we've analyzed Australia. We know what they're all about. We're worried about their speed up top. And if Tim Ream can run with these guys, if he gets out of position. So it's an interesting one. Tactically, we might see two or three switches in our system within the body of this game. So it's a cool one.
1: Based on what you saw Friday and just what you've seen in the run-up to this World Cup as well, Eric, what's your gut feeling on moving on to the knockout round, how far it can go? What's the ceiling for this team, given the depth that they've shown and also the star power?
0: Depth is everything, man. We've seen this with other teams. France showed us how good they can be, when they look to the bench. And then those guys, and England did it yesterday, who I think they were far better once they put their, you know, the Rashfords of the world on the field as opposed to Gordon. So we have those options. We have guys on the bench that are chomping at the bit, ready to play. I do think that we are poised to have a really deep run in this competition. Obviously, you've kind of laid it out there, 48 teams, all the permutations are kind of crazy. Like, we don't

0: know, if somebody else has a bad game and a really good, we win the group, and a really good team had a bad start, like a Brazil or something, and you can end up with a big name just because they didn't have a particularly good start, and even though they came in third in their group. So it's really tricky, but I don't think we're afraid of anybody right now at all. I get it. You know, we lost to Belgium and everybody freaked out. Paraguay wasn't the best version of themselves. We had a pretty good game against Germany in sustaining a loss. But man, I was impressed. I was there in stadium for that one in Chicago, seeing it live and being around the guys and kind of feeling that vibe. This is a good team. They've been through a lot, man. The adversity they went through in the last World Cup, the experiences they gained from that, coupled with the home crowd, because Seattle's going to be insane. It can take their game to a whole new level. It happened in 94. I got to be honest. When you put your hand on your heart, you look up the Pasadena, you know, crowd, and you realize, oh my God, I'm about to play in a World Cup game 30 minutes from where I grew up. Something happens to you. And you end up getting results the way we did against a team that was far better than us in Colombia. But on the day, we were great. And that's what you need to be. And that's what the crowd can do for this group, because they're very talented.
1: Eric Winalda, former U.S. men's national team great, also hosts WTF, Winalda Talks Football on SiriusXM, is with us here on Westwood One Sports. How much of that ability to go deep into this World Cup, Eric, and I'm not trying to take anything away from the way they've started, because it's been phenomenal to this point, but how much do you think it has to do with the fact that the very top of this field, other than, like you mentioned, Germany had a great start to this tournament, that the top of this field may not be as strong based on what we saw from Spain, an underwhelming draw, disappointing draw for them in their first match. Some of the other teams near the top of this perhaps didn't overwhelm and impress the way they were expected to in their first group play matches.
0: Well, it's kind of a catch 22, man. I mean, we call that doing the Italy. Italy, usually they're not in this competition, but they usually start slow, and then build momentum. We started this conversation about momentum. Catching momentum early, without, you know, getting yourself winded too early is the secret. And usually that trajectory, when it starts to go in the right direction, serves you well. So I think Spain, is still very, very good. They need to worry about them. Argentina without Messi, I don't know what they are. It was really unique to see him have such a big night. I think the other players in this, I mean, usually the Brazils and the Germanys of the world are always a part of that conversation. But I think this is honestly the first time that as Americans, instead of, you know, this arrival into the world's game, this is actually the arrival into the conversation where if you start talking about the World Cup, about which teams had a really good start, and you give it your top five, the U.S. is in there. They're in there as one of the teams that everybody else is looking at saying, man, what are they all about? That looked pretty good. So that confidence and this Friday game, I mean, it's a big deal. Australia knows us well. We know how they play. They're going to make it hard. Expect a low-scoring affair, but I think we get out of there with a victory. Now, under those circumstances, now we go into the Turkey game knowing that we're already in. So Pochettino can scale back and treat this like the marathon that it's going to be. Don't have to risk injury on some of the other guys. Some guys would get some much-needed rest. And that will be the telling point. This next game on Friday is everything. It'll give us direction. It'll give us the ability to really plan out the next stages and then start looking around and preparing for who we might play. So we're in a good spot. We're in a really good spot. Never been in this good of a spot, to be honest, in a World Cup scenario.
1: Eric Winalda with us here on Westwood One Sports. Chris Mackin for Nick Costos today here on You Better You Bet. I mentioned the disappointing draw for Spain early on. Some of these teams, European nations, over the fans, overanalyze things to a great degree. Is it overanalysis for Portugal fans to look at Ronaldo and say, what's going on here? Are we in a bad spot? Because every team that has not gotten production from a star early on, as great a day as it was for stars, on Tuesday in particular, you mentioned Lionel Messi and the hat trick. Ronaldo was one of the ones that did not show up in his country's first match the way he was expected to. Is that just European overreaction to one match, fan overreaction to one match? Or is there something there that makes you question whether he's still got enough gas left in the tank?
0: That's not even gas. I don't think he has wheels. I don't think he has the structure of a car. It's really sad, actually. I mean, you mentioned the stars showing up. Erling Haaland needs to be thrown into that list. Harry Kane had a big day. Ronaldo is not the player he used to be. He slows that team down. It's more of a coaching question. Roberto Martinez had Belgium in probably the best phase, and he wasn't able to get it over the line with those guys because of the big egos and the big names on that team. I think, you know, honestly, you asked me what I would do if I was Pochettino. I kind of told you, man, if I was Roberto Martinez, I would run Ronaldo into the ground. I would keep him out there as long as he could because he's not going to sustain. He will not be a part of the conversation if he just can't do it. And it's obvious. The problem is that his ego gets in the way. There's one play, man. There's one play where he could have solved all the problems, right? The ball gets down the wing. It's crossed. I think Conceição had the ball. And it's a great ball to Bruno Fernandes, if we're going to call him Bruno Fernandes. That's the way they say it. And he had every opportunity to let that go through his legs, dummy it, and let Bruno get the goal. And he didn't. He tried to do something spectacular, and he just doesn't have that in his locker anymore. So I honestly believe, and this is probably, you know, mean of me to say this, but if he went down with a hamstring, I think he'd probably get a silent fist bump out of 15 guys going, oh, thank God we don't have to deal with him anymore. Now let's go. Now we can run. Now we can play. Because he is certainly slowing them down.
1: Eric Winalda with us here on You Better You Bet, talking World Cup. We know the U.S. plays Australia tomorrow, but there are three host nations for this thing, and two of them play today, Eric. Mexico is the more interesting side for me because I think that game against South Korea could be really, really entertaining if both teams let themselves open it up the way I would imagine they want to. You think of a close matchup, an evenly matched up game like this one, though. Maybe there's a little more conservative gameplay. How do you expect Mexico, South Korea to play out later tonight? Because I think it could be the best match of the day.
0: It could be. It's a wait for it scenario. I mean, one of the things about playing in Mexico is you have to understand is that the elevation always kicks in. It makes things problematic. So what we saw in that first game out of the gates, three red cards, the ball's all over the place. Guys were losing their composure. Played in Azteca, I know what happens to you. And it's usually around about the 74th minute, to be honest, where you just can't think. And your body's is screaming, I can't do this under these conditions if you're not acclimated. Now, the good thing is maybe Korea has had enough time to get acclimated to the environment. But I think you're right. I think it's going to be a great game. If the fun bet on this one is a late penalty kick for Mexico. That I would, you know, it's a flyer, but it usually happens. It's not just in CONCACAF. And that's because the opposition gets tired, is late on a tackle, or isn't thinking right, and he gets a handball or anything. But penalty kick is a good shout for Mexico against this Korean side. I don't expect them to lose their discipline the way the other game went. So red cards could be tricky, but if you're late on the tackle a few times and you get a referee who is pretty quick to the pocket and you get two yellows, this game could really open up. I say 2-1 to Mexico. I think that'll be the final scoreline. I think Korea gets some joy out of this, but they'll probably fall on their sword the way everybody does in those circumstances. It's a tough place to play.
1: Before I let you run, Eric, I got to ask because it's sports radio. It's what we do. It's sports talk. We sometimes throw out predictions. I'm going to ask you, how deep do you think this U.S. men's national team can go in this World Cup? Semifinals.
0: Yeah, I think it's all there, man. I do. You look at some of the other runs that in history will tell you this. The South Korea, for example, when they hosted, you know, and that red sea of red, you know, it was amazing. It was that we tied them, and they ended up going to a semifinal that year, and they got some luck, they had some good fortune, and they had some referee calls that went their way. But that's what a World Cup is. You have to be good, right? You have to be talented. You have to get some good fortune. You have to have some little bit of luck, and you got to be there. My dad used to say that, and I never knew what it meant, but you got to be there. You got to be in the moment and ready for the moment. You got to be prepared to play. This team is we like to say checking all those boxes, but man, this team is well prepared. If they get a little good fortune and they force the issue, right? If they're ruthless, they can make something special happen. I got to see him in Chicago, and they asked, you know, you have any advice for the guys? And because there's always these comparisons to you know, our generation and other generations, and is this the best team we've ever had? And the only advice I told him was, I said, man, just pay attention to the last verse of our anthem. That's the best advice anybody can ever give you. I'm brave. Be brave. Do you want to impress us? Be brave. You're talented enough. So just don't back out of this. Seize the moment and go. And if they're brave and if they have courage to play up to their talent level, I mean, sky's the limit. I still think they're going to semifinals. I said that from the beginning, man. I've been killed for that, especially with some of the results they had coming in. But this team's talented enough, and that 12th man factor will factor in. You watch. It's going to get good. It's going to be a great World Cup.
1: Great stuff, Eric. Thank you so much for taking the time this morning. We appreciate it, and we look forward to the rest of this World Cup playing out. But your insight, invaluable. Thanks again.
0: Guy, call me anytime.
1: Yep, Eric Winalda, WTF, Winalda Talks Football on Sirius XM, former U.S. men's national team star. We really appreciate him taking the time. And you heard him say there, he was asked when they played one of those last few matches in the run-up to this thing in Chicago to address the team. And he gave his advice, play brave, play like you believe you can get there. And he believes they can get to the semifinals, which... I mean, you just look at the odds at BetMGM and you see a team that's listed, let's see, 10th, I believe, on the board at BetMGM to win the whole thing. That would tell you they're not a top four team. But he's been saying it for a while, Eric Winalda, and appreciate his insight on Christian Pulisic, the way Mauricio Pochettino has managed this thing to this point, some of the other stars that have shown up. I couldn't believe what he said about Cristiano Ronaldo. Like, if he came up lame, you'd get the rest of the bench and roster looking at each other going, silent fist pump. Wow, how the mighty have fallen. Great stuff from Eric. Really appreciate him. If you missed it, that's why it'll be up in podcast form as soon as the show is over. Wherever you get your podcast, just search You Better You Bet. Coming up next, our favorite moments of the show. We may have some Winalda in there as well. The three stars of the day on the way next to wrap up You Better You Bet on Westwood One Sports.
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10: For the 9th year in a row, Finland has been named the happiest country in the world. That's according to the World Happiness Report put out every year by the Wellbeing Research Center at the University of Oxford in the UK. Two other Nordic nations, Iceland and Denmark, came in at numbers 2 and 3. Now, having spent quite a bit of time in these countries over my 2.5 decades as a journalist, I can tell you that this is not at all that surprising. There's an entirely different way of thinking in these countries. We before me, you might say. In other words, the mentality is less adversarial and much more, we're all in this together. One other interesting thing that came up was that no matter where someone lived, the more time they spent on social media, the less happy they were. Want to smile? It's simple. Put your phone away for a bit. I'm Dr. Sanjay Gupta, helping you live a better life.
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1: Kind of disappointed we haven't had anything ridiculous yet from the Knicks championship parade, but the parade is still ongoing. They haven't yet ascended the podium, I guess, whatever it's called, the stage, where I'm sure we may get some nonsense. I will say this is a tough look, and I think this is accurate. I don't think it's AI, but I saw someone post on social media that they hung at City Hall in New York, which I believe is the end of the parade route. They hung a bunch of giant banners with jersey numbers and names of all the players. And right up there with a number 33 on it is Jones, for Dylan Jones. Dylan Jones has never worn 33 for the Knicks because 33 is retired. It was Patrick Ewing's number. So somebody screwed up with the banners. But hey, nice try. And you know what? Like I say all the time about championship celebration parade days, you can screw up and nobody cares. You can do something wildly dumb and inappropriate and everybody gets over it because everybody's celebrating. Coming up in just a couple of minutes, our three stars of the day, our three favorite moments of the show. I will tell you, because I mentioned it when Eric Winalda was on a couple minutes ago, I think Mexico, South Korea, by World Cup standards, is going to be a banger. I think it's going to be a really good one, a tight, evenly matched up game. I think both, rather than playing conservatively, will try to push some pace offensively, be aggressive. Mexico, more size, more physicality, gives them an advantage in set pieces. So I like Mexico at plus 105 and over 2.5 goals at plus 155. 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All right, our three favorite moments of the show, our three stars. Let's hit it, Ken.
2: Three.
3: Hey, New York! I'm sorry it took so long, but here we are, and hopefully it won't take that long again.
1: Yeah, let's hope not. Jim Dolan, that was from Saturday night after beating the Spurs in San Antonio. Says they're not going to the second apron. They don't have to do a lot to keep the squad together going into next year, but that might be a necessity. A little bit of a wet blanket over the beginning of today's festivities, though. Our number two star.
4: Two. But in terms of who he is, you sort of touched it. He's 6'3", 230. He is fantastic in space with his legs, but he's not a quarterback, sort of like Big Ben did early on. The Steelers are looking to run if the first read isn't there. He throws a fantastic deep ball, and he's incredibly efficient throwing the deep ball.
1: Ryan Wilson of CBS Sports, with the first pick pod that he hosts alongside Rand Carthon, has already begun breaking down, and he had before all of this happened, Brendan Sorsby for the NFL supplemental draft. You heard his report there. He's got the talent. We'll see if he learns to make the right reads at the NFL level and see how much people are willing to risk on Brendan Sorsby in that supplemental draft. Finally, our number one star of the day.
5: One. Momentum is everything in a World Cup scenario. We had one of the best start. This might be a surprise to many, but I really feel like this team is well poised to have another big performance. Now, this is Australia, who we didn't expect to beat Turkey. And it's a different proposition, and it might mean some changes in our lineup, especially with Christian being protected right now. And I got some status on that if you want it, but I expect him to play, but I don't think it's imperative that he plays.
1: Eric Winalda, former U.S. men's national team great, also the host of WTF, Winalda Talks Football on SiriusXM, talking about Christian Pulisic. could be ready to play, but they don't necessarily need him to beat Australia. They play tomorrow afternoon. We will continue to talk about that one and everything else going on in the World Cup tomorrow here on You Better You Bet. Also, baseball, College World Series final has been set. We'll preview that as well. And everything continuing to come out of NFL minicamps as they wrap up around the league. Plenty and whatever leftovers from the Knicks parade coming tomorrow. Bleck and Abdallah next right here on Westwood One Sports.
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0: to Bleck and Abdallah here on Westwood One Sports, the Westwood One Sports app, SiriusXM Channel 375, and all of our great radio affiliates around the country. I'm Chris Bleck, along with Adam Abdallah, hanging out with you live from Chicago until 3 Eastern. You can call or text the show at 310-840-4910. You know, Abdallah, something that I was thinking about, you know, in the NFL, when we look ahead at this upcoming season, we've talked at length here in the offseason about the AFC and the teams at the top of the AFC. And for most of the offseason, we both agree, I'm going to put words in your mouth, but I think you agree with this, the two best teams at this moment in the AFC are the Baltimore Ravens and the Buffalo Bills. We can slice and dice it up however we want, who's number one, who's number two. But it's Buffalo and Baltimore right now today are the two best teams in the AFC.
1: Yeah, I would say that. Yeah, both of those teams.
0: And then from that point on, we get a group of teams and possible options of moves in the offseason that whether, if we look at it, have improved themselves into the championship level teams, or maybe they take a step back, right? So like that's where you find Denver, New England. That's also where you find a team like the Los Angeles Chargers. Or maybe we look over to a team in the conference like the Kansas City Chiefs. And we say, okay, can these teams figure it out enough to be championship quality teams in the AFC? With all that said, there's also a team like lurking, right? I don't want to leave Jacksonville out of the conversation either. Jacksonville's right there. Mm. Houston's kind of there. Both of those teams are in positioning right behind the top teams in Baltimore and Buffalo in the AFC. Cincinnati is interesting to me because we've discussed this the last couple of years, is that when Joe Burrow's healthy, the Bengals usually are pretty good, right? The problem with Cincinnati is that Joe Burrow has not been able to stay healthy, and that disrupts their entire season. And I know that could go for a lot of starting quarterbacks in the NFL, but it feels particularly specific to the Cincinnati Bengals that their hopes and dreams for every single season rides on the idea of keeping Joe Burrow healthy.
1: Yeah, absolutely. And he's acknowledged it. The team has acknowledged it. You know, the numbers are there about Joe Burrow and the amount of pressure that he has faced and where his offensive line has ranked ever since he's been drafted. And since Joe Burrow has come into the league, the amount of pressures that his offensive line has given up is bottom five in the league every single year. Yeah. And that has led to him, you know, taking a lot of sacks and being injured almost every single year and missing games. And look, the Bengals have done a decent job of bringing in better quarterbacks to kind of fill that void. But Joe Flacco isn't getting you to a Super Bowl, right? Like if Joe Flacco has to start more than a game for you, two games, you're not going to get the job done, right? Yeah. Like you're not going to go to a Super Bowl. You're not going to compete with the Ravens. You might not even compete with the Steelers for a division, right? So it's Joe Burrow or bust, especially when you have the weapons that the Bengals have. So yes, it's all about keeping Joe Burrow happy and I think or healthy and upright. And I think this year it's about keeping Joe Burrow happy, because I think this year we're reaching a tipping point with Joe Burrow. I think this year is going to be the year that if the Bengals don't accomplish the goals that Joe Burrow and the rest of the team have set out for themselves, and
0: Super Bowl.
1: Yeah.
0: That's the goal for the Cincinnati Bengals. Super Bowl.
1: I would say a deep playoff run.
0: I mean, they've gotten to a Super Bowl.
1: I know they have.
0: They got to win one now.
1: I would say a deep playoff run for this team. And it doesn't end with him being injured in like week 7 or 8. And it doesn't end the usual way that it ends for the Bengals, that you might see Joe Burrow want out of Cincinnati.
0: And like the joke that people have gone to with that is that obviously the LA Rams would figure out a way, if and when Joe Burrow ever wants out of Cincinnati, that the Rams will replace Matthew Stafford by making a deal for Joe Burrow. It's Bleck and Abdallah here on Westwood One Sports. You can call or text the show at 310-840-4910. So Joe Burrow at mandatory minicamp yesterday had this to say about comparing this year's Bengals squad to a previous team he's been on before.
2: You go back and watch what I said before 2019 season at LSU. You know, I feel very similarly about this team. You know, I'm so excited to get started and get moving. And I wish we would ramp this right into training camp so we can continue to improve. Because I feel like, you know, there's so much greatness that we're going to be able to achieve this year. I'm just excited to get going.
0: So there you go, Joe Burrow comparing the Bengals in this offseason to the 2019 LSU Tigers. The Tigers went on to win 15 games. They lost none that season. They also won the national title. Joe Burrow won the Heisman. He threw 60 touchdown passes at LSU that season. His wide receivers that year were Justin Jefferson and Ja'Marr Chase. Mm-hmm. Chase is still with him with the Bengals. But one of the all-time great college football teams. Is this something or is it nothing that Joe Burrow is feeling the vibes and comparing this year's Bengals squad? Trey Hendrickson now in the mix. Do you think that he's feeling the vibes and that this is a team that Hendrickson now with the Ravens, they replace in the middle of the line trying to revamp the defense. Do you think this is something that he sees those vibes?
1: I mean, it's June 18th. Aren't we all feeling the vibes right now? Aren't we all feeling everything right now at training camp? Isn't everybody feeling how great training camp is going for their, like, is anybody at training camp saying, nah, man, this sucks? No, man. Dobbers are down.
0: Well, maybe Jacoby Brissett.
1: Jacoby Brissett, maybe. Yeah. He's the one. You know, Vita Vea is a hold in right now for the Bucks. You know, there's a couple hold ins right now. But I would say like 98% of training camps and mandatory mini camps that are going on as we get close to the break before everybody reconvenes for the actual training camps, before we get into, you know, preseason games and all that. Everybody's like, yeah, this is great. Everybody's feeling great. Everybody's getting used to new offenses and we've got new coaching staffs and we've got all these young rookies and everybody's mixing well. And look at all these great slow motion throws that we're putting up on social media. Nobody feels bad right now. Everybody looks good right now. You're barely practicing in pads right now. Like the football's barely hitting the ground. Like that's how good practices are going right now. So you're supposed to feel this way.
0: Yeah.
1: So is this something? No. This is a big nothing to me. Because right now, you're still second in your division behind the Baltimore Ravens. You're still a wild card team. Because right now, I don't think you're going to win your division. You're better than the Steelers because you still have the better quarterback. I don't think you have the better defense. Besides adding Trey Hendrickson, but other than that, like I don't like
0: Dexter Lawrence. They trade for Dexter Lawrence.
1: Trey Hendrickson leaving and adding Dexter Lawrence. I don't think that you still have the better defense. The Steelers have the better defense. You got to face Trey Hendrickson twice a year, so I don't think you have that. You're still probably going to beat the Browns twice a year. You don't have to face Myles Garrett anymore. That's a good thing. Jared Verse is still on the other side, coming after you twice a year. So to me, you're still not the class of the AFC. You can say all the vibes are like that LSU team where you were the kings of college football. Nobody could touch you that year in college football. But right now, where you stack up in the AFC, like you said, it's the Bills, it's the Ravens, it's the Broncos. It's the Patriots, and then it's them. I mean, I could even name a few more teams.
0: Yeah,
1: Texans' defense might give them fits. So, like, to me, yes, you can have all the vibes and everything like that, but as soon as you get hit because your former teammate, Trey Hendrickson, gets after you in one of these games, I'm sorry, dude, it's over.
0: Yeah, I mean, when it comes down to it with the Cincinnati Bengals, last season they were 32nd in the NFL in opponents' yards per play. So their defense gave up a lot of yardage. Now, as Abdallah mentioned, Trey Hendrickson now with the Ravens, and the Cincinnati Bengals make the move, a big move in the offseason for Dexter Lawrence, who adds to the middle. I don't know if that alone improves the defense enough to get to the point where they're no longer the worst defense in the NFL. That's the key here, is the fact that both that Cincinnati's defense was so bad last season that even if Joe Burrow stayed healthy and the offense is clicking, can you even make up for how bad the Bengals' defense was last season? So I think that's a part of the conversation. And then as Abdal listed off, you know, when we look at the AFC, the playoff teams in the AFC last year, Broncos, Patriots, Jags, Steelers, Texans, Bills, Chargers. When you look at that grouping, that doesn't even include Baltimore. We both think they'll be a playoff team this upcoming season. We think that they're one of the best teams in football. So, yeah, perhaps you have a couple drop back. I'm not sold on Pittsburgh. So I think out of the division, Cincinnati is the second best team in the division compared to the Steelers. I think Baltimore is number one. I know Indy has a case to be made that the Colts are going to try and make the playoffs. I'm not sold on Daniel Jones, but clearly the Colts are in the conversation. I think the Chargers will be good again. Buffalo will be good again. Houston will be good again. Who knows what type of effort you get from CJ Stroud, but you know that defense is stacked. Jacksonville, New England, Denver. I mean, the conference itself, and I didn't even mention Kansas City, the conference is loaded, right? So for Joe Burrow to talk about these vibes, and they feel good, and it's what he felt at LSU, buddy, this ain't going to be LSU. We can guarantee stamp it right now today. June 18th, the Bengals will not go undefeated. lock that in. And I think we could also say that, like, that what the run that LSU had in 2019, it's not going to be duplicated here. So, yeah, it's I'm glad you feel good. As Adam said, every team in the NFL feels good right now. You should. If you didn't, that would be a problem.
1: Yeah.
0: That would be a major problem if that were the case.
1: Mm-hmm.
0: But I do think that, like, sure, yeah, it could be good that he feels this way. He should feel this way, especially offensively. You have two number one wide receivers, T. Higgins and Ja'Marr Chase. Your offense, theoretically, is stacked unlike anyone else's in the NFL outside of, like, L.A. with the Rams. Right? The Rams can make that case. You could argue that they have two number ones. I know Davante Adams is a little bit older of a player, but he has legit credentials, Hall of Fame wide receiver.
1: Mm-hmm.
0: You know, outside of that, no one else can look at the wide receiver group for the Cincinnati Bengals and say that we have a better duo. It just ain't going to happen. That's how good Cincinnati is. And so they should feel this way. And I think it is interesting that that's what Burrow is putting out there for everyone.
1: Yeah, like, he should have over 30 touchdowns. He should have, you know, he should put up close to 4,000 yards, over 3,500 yards. Like, the offense should be one of the best offenses in the NFL. You subtract from the defense, you also add to the defense. Like, you're moving pieces around. The question is always going to be that offensive line. And within that division, how far are you going to be able to go? How are you going to compete with the Ravens? We've seen great games between the Bengals and the Ravens. We've seen shootouts. We've seen defensive matchups. We've seen great games between the Bengals and the Ravens before, as long as Joe Burrow's involved, right? And so I think it's going to come down between those two teams. Like, I don't know if the Steelers, I think it's going to come down to the Steelers for a wild card spot between the Bengals and the Steelers, because I think the Ravens are the class of the division again. And I think, like you think, they're one of the best teams in the AFC. You think they're the best team in the AFC. I think it's the Bills right now. They're the best team in the AFC. So if Baltimore right now is the best team in the AFC, they're going to run around, not necessarily run around Joe Burrow and the Bengals, but it's going to be tough to keep up with what the Ravens are doing. And right now, think about it this way too. The Bengals are the only team that have a head coach that is coming back.
0: Yeah, that's
1: in
0: true.
1: That division.
0: Yep.
1: Everybody else has a new head coach in that division as well right now.
0: Don't look at the division. I mean, it's Cincinnati, it's the LA Chargers,
1: yeah,
0: it's the Kansas City Chiefs. For the most part, everyone in Jacksonville and Houston. Everyone else that we're talking about in these conversations, I know people in Denver and in New England. Yes, I get you're running it back too. But like Buffalo, mm-hmm. Baltimore, mm-hmm. those are the two teams we keep talking about. They've got new head coaches.
1: Yeah.
0: There's no guarantee on how that's going to work.
1: Yeah.
0: Right. Like Jesse Minter, I'm guessing will work out well for the Baltimore Ravens. We don't know. We don't know if that's going to be the case.
1: I think
0: Joe Brady replacing Sean McDermott, like, okay, you're for all the struggles of the Buffalo Bills and needing the change at the top, you just went with the offensive coordinator. He was there. You could argue, okay, fine, the offense was not the issue, but I always think it's strange when you put all of the fault on the guy, but you keep most of the staff around. Like that to me is wild with Buffalo. So like the two best teams that we're talking about on paper today are two teams with new head coaches. So it could work better for those situations. It also could take a step back.
1: I think it says something that we both think that those teams are going to be the class of the AFC and they both have new head coaches. Like you can just kind of insert a new head coach into those teams. The talent doesn't change on either of those teams. Obviously, you add Trey Hendrickson to the Ravens, that classes that up. Obviously the Bills added more, but to DJ Moore coming over and helping out, you know, Josh Allen and being that go-to wide receiver for him, something he hasn't really had, that can catch everything that he can go to, will help him a lot. But as far as the Bengals go, where we started with this,
0: yeah,
1: of course Joe Burrow should feel that way. Of course he should be talking like that in this, oh, well, Joe Burrow, everybody should watch out. So what, we're going to go through all 32 teams in the NFL and everybody that's got the good vibes? Well, guess what? There's good vibes at Jets camp. Watch out for the Jets.
0: Are there?
1: I think so.
0: I haven't seen that piece yet. Have you read that piece? Is Geno Smith comparing the Jets this season?
1: I thought I saw something that Geno Smith is coming along well with the offense.
0: Does he's comparing them to what? The Ohio State Buckeyes from a couple of years ago that won the national title?
1: Let's look up the... I think we should go to
0: every quarterback around the NFL and have them compare their team.
1: Oh, yeah, here we go. Frank Reich on Geno Smith. We're in good shape.
0: Yes.
1: All right, there
0: good
1: you go.
0: Shape. J-E-T-S, Jets, Jets, Jets.
1: We're in good shape.
0: All right, congrats. Everyone's feeling good. That's what it is. June 18th. Yes.
1: Here's Frank Reich. Geno Smith is a perfect fit for the offense.
0: Oh, yes. Perfect fit.
1: There you go.
0: Like a glove. Yes. I think we should go to each quarterback around the NFL and have them compare the vibes to their team today to a team from the past in college. That had success.
1: That they played for?
0: Yeah.
1: Yeah.
0: Yeah. Like you just go around, you know, ask Jared Goff. Hey, Jared Goff went to Cal, right?
1: Yeah.
0: So, hey, compare the vibes to Lions camp to one of your great Cal teams of the past, of yesteryear. Can you do that for us, Jared Goff? It's Black and Abdallah here on Westwood One Sports and the Westwood One Sports app. We have an update with LeBron James, his free agency this summer. And also, if he goes back to the Lakers, could he bring an old friend with him? Interesting. We'll talk about that coming up next. International soccer is taking over the U.S. and only DraftKings has you fully covered.
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22: Eating a healthy diet is not only good for you physically, it can also keep your brain sharp as you age. According to a new study out of China, people who most closely followed the MIND diet slowed aging in key structures inside their brains by more than 2 years. The MIND diet is a combination of the Mediterranean diet, which we talk a lot about, and the DASH diet, which stands for Dietary Approaches to Stop Hypertension. All three of these diets are similar, but the MIND diet puts more of an emphasis on berries, beans, leafy green vegetables, fish, poultry, whole grains, olive oil, and nuts. You're not going to eat foods with a lot of saturated fat. We're talking cheese, butter, red meat, or anything fried. You really don't have to eat like this 100% of the time. That's the key. Just do the best that you can. I'm Dr. Sanjay Gupta, helping you live a better life.
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0: and people suggesting that LeBron should go back to Cleveland. Okay, he's done that already. We've seen that story. I don't know basketball-wise if that really changed. Like, if James Harden's still going to be on the team, like, does that really change anything? And then when you look at Golden State, you know, getting together with the guys who won years ago and Jimmy Butler, I don't know if that actually accomplishes what you need to accomplish, right?
1: Yeah.
0: Like coming together as super teams, I don't know if that's necessarily the answer in today's NBA. So we think that maybe Los Angeles is the best chance for him to win. Luka, Reeves, you work that out. And they were good in March of last year. Probably at the time, they were the third best team in the league behind the Thunder and the Spurs. Okay, and then on the other side of it is, like, does Los Angeles even want to continue on with LeBron? So, like, we talked about that conversation yesterday, and each and every day we have a new LeBron James update, and it, yes, of course, it's the LeBron James Free Agent Watch.
2: Who is he?
3: LeBron James.
2: Will he build another super team?
4: Gotta start with Superman. Man, I could have used him on the Cavs.
2: How many weeks will he stretch this?
5: Not two, not three, not four. Not five.
2: LeBron Watch 2026 with Black and Abdallah.
6: The answer to the question everybody wants to know. LeBron, what's your decision?
7: In this fall, I'm going to take my talents.
0: Another day, another new rumor in the LeBron James Watch here as we head into the NBA offseason. This comes to us from NBA TV. Mark Spears had this to say about LeBron James yesterday.
8: I'm hearing that he's likely coming back. I am curious under this new Lakers regime, you know, what the number is, though. And also I'm hearing that one of his old teammates from Cleveland, Kevin Love, could likely be joining the Lakers, too.
9: Oh, maybe that's a golf recruiting trip they're having right now.
8: Unrestricted free agent, rejoining his old buddy.
9: Yeah.
8: And so I could see that those two guys being reunited there.
0: So there you go. Mark Spears on ESPN television yesterday. NBA Today saying that he's heard LeBron is in talks to go back to the Lakers, doesn't know the money, which is a big part of this, right? Because LeBron wants a max deal. I wouldn't give LeBron a max deal today. He can still play. It's not a shot at LeBron. It's just if you're building your team, I'm not sure if that's the way you should build your team. And then also hearing that Kevin Love may be heading with LeBron back to Los Angeles to be his teammate once again.
1: Don't Steelers the Lakers.
0: What?
1: When Aaron Rodgers...
0: What does that mean? Don't Steelers the Lakers.
1: When Aaron Rodgers went to the Steelers...
0: I think you should put that on a mug.
1: When Aaron Rodgers went to the Steelers...
0: Yes.
1: He tried to bring all his old friends with him.
0: Ah, yes.
1: He tried to bring all the old bandmates with him.
0: The crew.
1: When he left Green Bay, he was like, all my old friends, come on with me.
0: Okay.
1: Let's not do this. You're not bringing Aaron Donald out of retirement here. Like, I know Kevin Love's not retired. I mean,
0: he's not far from it.
1: He's not.
0: You continue your thought, and then I will give you Kevin Love's stats.
1: He's been up to the last couple of seasons. He's much closer to golfing every day than he is to actually playing basketball every day. Like,
0: yes.
1: I think he spent more time golfing than playing basketball the last couple of years. But that's not what this, like, you shouldn't be doing this. And here's the problem.
0: Okay.
1: The Lakers should not acquiesce to these demands, right? Like, you've already given in to the Bronny demand. Like, how much more are you going to do this? Like, how much more are you going to cave
0: now,
1: to this guy?
0: If Luka wants Kevin Love, bring him along.
1: Of course. This is Luka's team. You should be going to Luka with all of these moves and being like, hey, how do you think you'd play with Kevin Love? Does Kevin Love have anything left? No, absolutely not.
0: Okay, so three seasons ago, 2024, Kevin Love played in 55 games. He started five. He averaged about 17 minutes per game. He averaged 8.8 points per.
1: Okay.
0: Okay, so that was three seasons ago.
1: Okay.
0: Two seasons ago, 2025, he played in 23 games, started nine, and he averaged about 11 minutes per 5 points per game.
1: He definitely played more rounds of golf than games.
0: And then last year with the Utah Jazz, which I'm just going to tell you, he played for Utah. I'm guessing most people didn't know that Kevin Love was on

0: the Jazz last season. He played in 37 games, started 5, 16 minutes a night, 6 points per game. So that's the type of player that we're talking about. Now, his three-point shooting has also dropped off pretty dramatically from what it was when he was a very good player for the Timberwolves and the Cleveland Cavaliers for all those years and one of LeBron's teammates winning the championship, right? Let's see, 3 seasons ago from 3, he shot 44%. 2 seasons ago, 35%. Okay. Last season, 39%. So this three-point shooting has also taken a step back. He's not the player that he was.
1: No.
0: He's also, next season, he will be 38.
1: Wow. That's younger than I thought you were going to say.
0: Makes you feel old, right?
1: Yeah, it does.
0: So there you go. That's the latest from Mark Spears and ESPN saying wow. that he's heard that LeBron is in talks to likely go back to the Lakers, doesn't know the amount of money, and that Kevin Love could likely be joining the Lakers as well.
1: That's nuts to me. You can't just start. And then who's next? Who's next? J.R. Smith going to come out of retirement?
0: Well, did you see the photos on social media?
1: They're all hanging out.
0: 10 year?
1: Yeah.
0: You want to talk about time flying. It was 10 years ago when the Lakers beat, when the Cavs beat
1: yeah.
0: the Warriors in the NBA Finals. So the crew got together.
1: I know.
0: They were missing someone.
1: J.R.
0: No, J.R. Smith was there.
1: Oh, he was there?
0: He's a big-time golfer.
1: I know.
0: You didn't see the controversy of who's missing from the team that wasn't there?
1: No. Who wasn't there?
0: Kyrie wasn't there.
1: Oh, yeah. Well, I mean, listen, he's...
0: And J.R. Smith put on Instagram that he was invited, but he's been ghosting the entire group.
1: Well, that's not surprised when you have to, you know, you can't go around the world when you don't believe that you can't go around it to get to the guys.
0: No, Kyrie was posting photos of him practicing layups instead of golfing. He's working. He's working on his craft.
1: I almost swore.
0: Wait, what do you... You have a problem with an NBA player working in the off season?
1: Take some time off, bro.
0: Wait, what happened to you?
1: It's not that serious, dude. Wait,
0: it's Kyrie.
1: It's not that serious.
0: He's working on his game.
1: Take some time off, dude.
0: Why can't a guy work on his game?
1: Take some time off, bro.
0: But yeah, the Cavs, they got together. The 2016 champs.
1: All right.
0: They got together. LeBron's there. Did you see LeBron also? He's into golf now, which... Which
1: I know.
0: I feel like LeBron is specifically doing this to try and get me to like him. I feel like that's what this golf thing with LeBron is all about, is because I'm an obsessive golfer. So now he's getting into golf. So then I will be like, all right, I get it, LeBron. You're cool.
1: You know what, though? I think LeBron, you know how like everybody's got a kind of person that they are when they're a golfer, right? I think LeBron would be a big movie quote guy when golfing.
0: I think that's the worst.
1: That LeBron's quoting golf movies when he's golfing. I think that like when even non-golf movies, like when he putts and it's just a bit off, he goes just a bit outside. Like, and you're just like, dude, it's been 17 holes of just a bit outside. Shut up. Like, LeBron, we get it. You watch movies. Shut up.
0: I'll say this. Yeah, the movie quote guy on the golf course, that's one of those where you're like, I'm glad I'm not in the cart with him.
1: Yeah.
0: Or I'm going to walk.
1: I'll pick up your bag.
0: I'll walk. All good. I'll meet you guys at the green. Yeah, our balls are near each other over there on the right side. It's all right. I'm gonna walk. I'm going to think about my shot.
1: No.
0: Right? But you're right. He seems to be, in all the clips that we see of LeBron, not that this is any different than when LeBron is just in his natural state, but it does feel like he's a bit extra,
1: right,
0: on the course.
1: Uh-huh.
0: Like, did you see the video where I think it was Bronny, he had a nice drive?
1: Yeah.
0: And then the camera pans and LeBron's doing like crazy tongue?
1: Yeah. See?
0: Is that the best way to describe
1: it? Yeah.
0: He's doing hips and the like blah blah blah blah blah.
1: Yeah. See?
0: He's like, what is he gonna do?
1: He's gonna do the Happy Gilmore, like the horse thing. Like he's gonna do all the
0: Do you think he's one of those guys that also is like if you shank one or you duff one and it doesn't go past the forward tees, do you think he's a guy that like tries
1: of course.
0: To hold that rule in place?
1: Of course.
0: You know the rule.
1: Everybody knows the rule.
0: Do you think LeBron's one of those guys? Yeah. Like,
1: or he says it jokingly. Yeah, hey. Pull him.
0: Too short. Hit him too short.
1: Yep.
2: Do you think he's a backswing talker? Like when someone's in their backswing, he like says something.
1: He probably does a fake fart.
0: Well, that would be the last time anyone plays with him. I'll tell you that much.
1: Yeah, fake fart.
0: If that's the gimmick, if that's what he's doing. So there you go. There's our LeBron James free agent watch. Yes. Yep. Every day with this guy.
3: Who is he?
4: LeBron James.
3: Will he build another super team?
5: Got to start with Superman. Man, I could have used him on the Cavs.
3: How many weeks will he stretch this?
6: Not two, not three, not four. Not five.
3: LeBron Watch 2026 with Black and Abdallah.
7: The answer to the question everybody wants to know. 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
0: Yep, and we're on it here on the Black and Abdallah Show, hanging out with you until 3 Eastern here on Westwood One Sports and the Westwood One Sports app. Big Ben takes shots at the Ravens. We'll tell you about that coming up next.
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0: hanging out with you here on Westwood One Sports and the Westwood One Sports app. We're going to talk a little football here in a second. You know, today, as we celebrate the World Cup here on Bleck and Abdallah, we have the World Cup of Soup. And today on the show is a two soup day. So we are moments away from the first of two soups that Abdallah will taste test here on the show as we celebrate the World Cup of Soup here on the program.
1: Give me two soups, as Nelly once said in a great song, Air Force Ones. I think that's what the song was about, right? It wasn't about shoes. It was about soups, right?
0: I think it was about shoes, but
1: Air Force Ones was about soups. Give me two soups. Yes. Okay, that's what I thought.
0: Yes. Yeah. So we will get to that in just a moment here on Bleck and Abdallah, hanging out with you until 3 Eastern. You know, I wanted to talk about this. So Ben Roethlisberger is taking shots at the Ravens. Now, it's if we go to Roethlisberger's podcast.
1: Hold on, stop.
0: His podcast.
1: Why does...
0: Ben Roethlisberger has a podcast, Channel 7.
1: He's not just calling up people on the phone just to talk to them?
0: Yeah, like, I mean...
1: He has a podcast?
0: Are you telling me that you are not listening to the Ben Roethlisberger podcast? I'm sure he has cutting-edge opinions and guests and getting stuff out of guests that you've never heard before. Isn't that the promo for every podcast you hear?
1: Yeah.
0: Right. When you hear a pro,
1: cutting edge.
0: Yeah. Right, like every podcast.
1: Hard hitting guests.
0: I was listening to one. You know, I heard a promo for a podcast with like Isaiah Thomas. Not the champion. Remember the little guard for the Celtics?
1: Not the champion. The little guy. Yeah.
0: Remember?
1: Yeah.
0: He's got a podcast. You know what their podcast does? They have exclusive interviews with guests.
1: Oh my God.
0: And they have opinions that you won't get anywhere else. It's like, what, how many times do you need a hero?
1: I would listen to that
0: description
1: if it was just,
0: that says that.
1: If it was just called like 5-6 and under.
0: See, that's funny.
1: I would
0: that
1: listen
0: would
1: to that.
0: Work.
1: Yeah.
0: Just little basketball
1: just
0: players
1: little
0: talking. Just talking hoops. But like, you right? Like, am I crazy? But every podcast description is the same thing.
1: Okay.
0: Right? Like, opinions you won't get, cutting edge opinions.
1: That's
0: okay.
1: Fair. Yeah.
0: All right. Everyone has one. That's the key. Well, Roethlisberger has a podcast, and he takes a shot at the Ravens. Take a listen.
2: I think they're falling apart. I don't think they're the same team. But I just think, like, to me, the losing Harbaugh, you know, you just feel like, you know, King Henry's a year older. Like, his body's taking a beating.
1: Mm-hmm.
2: He just felt like, you know, what was going on with Lamar last year? He just didn't seem like the Lamar that we've been used to seeing. Maybe he was injured. I think he took some shots last year.
0: So there you go. Ben Roethlisberger taking shots at the Ravens.
1: Man, I wanted to take a shot at Big Ben, but Big Ben looks...
0: Oh, Big slender.
1: Ben looks, Big Ben looks good. Yeah.
0: Is he on the...
1: Is
0: he on Ozempic? Is that what you're saying?
1: Rozempic.
0: What's wrong with that?
1: Nothing. No, nothing. Good for him.
0: Slender?
1: He looks good. Yeah, he looks good.
0: Did he get the, like, Brady face?
1: No. He just looks like he's been taking care of himself. Good for him.
0: He didn't get the work done?
1: No. Good for him.
0: All right, good for him. Good for him. Roethlisberger.
1: Yeah.
0: Your thoughts on Roethlisberger going after the Ravens?
1: He's going after his rival. This would be a story if he was going after the Steelers. He'd be like, I don't know what they're doing bringing in Aaron Rodgers. This is a horrible move. Mike McCarthy sucks. Like, that would be a story.
0: Yeah.
1: Him going after the rival in the division of the team he played for, to me, is not a story.
0: All right, let's spin it this way. Does it add to the fact that I think the best rivalry in sports today is the rivalry between Baltimore and Pittsburgh in the NFL?
1: Oh, man. I disagree with you, but that's fine.
0: What do you want to give me? You're going to give me Duke, North Carolina?
1: I'm going to give you Bears-Packers.
0: Ohio State, Michigan?
1: Bears-Packers.
0: Yeah, Bears-Packers last season was nice.
1: I'm going to still give you
0: Bears. Where have you been the last 40 years?
1: I'm still going to give you Bears-Packers. I'm going to give you Bears-Packers because...
0: My argument is this. For the last, 20 years in the NFL, there has been no better rivalry than the Ravens and the Steelers.
1: I understand that.
0: Their game at the end of the season this past year decided who got to go into the playoffs.
1: I understand that, and I get that. But 40 years of whatever makes up for it. when the coach tells the other team to F off, basically.
3: Okay, that's fair.
1: Like 40 years of nothing makes up for it when the coach basically sideswipes the other coach with like a less of a handshake.
3: What about a former Hall of Fame quarterback taking a sideswipe at a team?
1: That's not a side. Oh, their window's closed. Okay. Whatever. Yeah,
3: maybe that's hardcore trash talk for Pittsburgh.
1: I guess so. That'd be hardcore trash talk for Wisconsin. The head coach of the Chicago Bears told the other team to F off. I mean, what do we do? That's rivalry. That erases 40 years of being the nail to the hammer, I feel like. I mean, listen, I think it's subjective. I feel like people in Pittsburgh and Baltimore would say that they're the greatest rivalry. I think people in Duke and North Carolina would say that they're the greatest rivalry. It's subjective.
3: Yeah, it's usually tied to your team.
1: Exactly.
3: Your favorite team and their rival is what I think the response from most people will say is the best rivalry in sports.
1: Absolutely.
3: Well, you'll have people that say, hey, I'm a Buffalo Sabres fan, so I'm going to be the best rivalry in sports is whoever the Sabres are rivals with. I don't even know. Just no idea.
1: You just named a team just and hoped you could think of it by the time you got to the end of the sentence.
3: Maybe the Devils. Sabres, Devils.
1: Sabres, you know, the long tradition of Sabres and Devils.
3: Maybe they're going after the Islanders. Uh-huh, I don't know.
1: Okay.
3: But yeah, I think Ravens Steelers is probably up there as far as the best rivalries. It's Buck and Abdallah here on Westwood One Sports and the Westwood One Sports app. As we watch the World Cup, we like to celebrate the World Cup with the World Cup of Soup.
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3: Each day during group play in the World Cup, Abdallah will select a country out of each group. There are 12 groups. He will taste test the soup from said country. And when group play is over, he will put all of the soups in a knockout round bracket. Today is a two-soup day here on the show. Two soups.
1: Well, we had to make up Group B and Group C. Because we had to make up Group C because I wanted to go to a Moroccan restaurant, and they were closed on Monday and Tuesday. And so in order
3: Today's
1: Thursday, but I had to go to the restaurant yesterday to get the soup. So I couldn't go on Tuesday because they were closed. I went yesterday to get the soup. So I went yesterday to get the soup on Wednesday after they opened. And Group B has been my white whale. It's been my group of death. Group B has consisted of Switzerland, Canada, Qatar, and Bosnia. And so I went with Canada. And I don't know why I didn't think of this earlier, because there's also French Canada. I don't know why I didn't think of this earlier. There's French Canada.
3: I feel like that's cheating, but sure.
1: I went with the classic
3: Canadian.
1: This is a thing. I'm looking it up right now.
3: Okay.
1: Canadian French onion soup.
3: All right.
1: Canadian French onion soup, Chris.
3: I think that's cheating.
1: Look it up. Canadian French onion soup. It typically replaces traditional sugar with pure maple syrup for sweetness. Oh. And uses Canadian beers or local red wine and is topped with melted Canadian cheese like Oka or Swiss Gruyere. So I found a French onion soup with Gruyere cheese, which I'm going to sample. And here's the problem here.
3: What's the problem?
1: I couldn't find any French restaurants that could add the maple syrup. So here's what I had to do. I had to bring my own maple syrup, and I'm just going to pour some maple syrup.
3: Oh, my God. What? That is not right. That's not how this works.
1: I just poured some maple syrup into the soup.
3: I don't think you're just supposed to pour syrup into the French onion soup.
1: I just poured some maple syrup into the French onion soup.
3: I think it's supposed to stew with it.
1: I just poured some maple syrup into the French onion soup. If you're watching us on YouTube, youtube.com/@BleckandAbdallahShow. Here we go is Canada's.
7: No hesitation with that maple syrup.
3: Canada's entry.
1: Stu producing the show today in for Raj. I love maple syrup. I put maple syrup when I go to brunch. Maple syrup goes on everything. Goes on the eggs. It goes on the hash browns. It goes on the pancakes. It goes on everything.
3: I've seen Abdallah sometimes put it on his hand and lick it off.
1: Give me an IV of maple syrup. So this only adds to the taste. I will love this soup. So here we go.
3: This is not right.
1: French onion soup with maple syrup for Canada. French Canadiens.
3: Today's soup.
1: It's so good. See, normally I don't like French. I'm not a French onion soup guy.
3: Really?
1: I don't like French onion soup.
3: French onion soup is great.
1: But the maple syrup.
3: It's a wonderful soup.
4: You are just attacking this. Do you taste the syrup in there?
1: I do. I taste a lot of syrup.
7: Because you poured in a lot of syrup.
1: Easily put like 3 tablespoons of syrup.
4: Yeah, yeah. You put a lot of syrup. You probably only needed one part. You put 3 parts of syrup in there.
1: I put 3 parts. Well, I had to make up for the fact that I didn't stew the onions.
7: I was in the syrup. I was like expecting Abdallah to like, you know, put the tablespoons, but he just went
4: He poured the entire thing.
1: There's some cheese in there. I got the cheese in there too.
4: All right. Mm-hmm. So there you go. A Canadian French onion soup with maple syrup.
1: So I'm going to give this one for Canada, French onion soup from Maison Perissigné out in Lincoln Park.
4: Oh, okay.
1: I'm going to give this one a... It's okay. I'm not a big French onion soup guy.
4: I'm sure pouring the syrup in didn't help.
1: It's good. It actually added to it for me because I told you I don't like French onion soup. So it would have been like a 2-something. But because of the maple syrup, I'm going to give it a
4: 3.3. 3.3. There you go. 3.3. World Cup of Soup.
1: 3.3. Yep. 3.3.
5: Black 3.3. And Abdallah's World Cup of Soup.
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4: So there you go. Yeah. 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All right, Abdallah, so there you go. First soup down. We will have a second soup later on in the show.
1: It was gross.
4: The reasoning for the 2 soups is that we had 10 shows to get through the group stage, and there are 12 groups. So we have to double up twice. Today is a doubler day.
1: It is.
4: There is more with Brendan Sorsby and his agent. We'll tell you about that coming up next.
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19: Recent survey conducted by Common Sense Media found 1/3 of teenagers prefer AI companions over humans for serious conversations. There's a term for that, social offloading. And experts we talked to warned that this habit could be stunting emotional growth, leaving an already isolated generation who came of age during the pandemic even less prepared for the messiness of human interaction. Sure, AI can help you polish whatever it is you're looking to say, but that's not very human, right? It's the messiness that makes our interactions with each other so real. It's also what makes them so validating, help us to develop our confidence, our voice, our deep bonds with each other. Psychiatrists we talked to encouraged turning to family or friends when you're struggling to express yourself. They are keen to help. I'm Dr. Sanjay Gupta. helping you live a better life.
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2: That's right, Black and Abdallah here on Westwood One Sports, the Westwood One Sports app, SiriusXM Channel 375, and all the great radio affiliates here on the Black and Abdallah Show, hanging out with us until 3 Eastern. I'm Chris Black, along with Adam Abdallah, broadcasting live from downtown Chicago. You can call or text the show at 310-840-4910. A story that we've followed for the last week or so is the story around Brendan Sorsby, the quarterback who was at Texas Tech. He is now going to participate in the NFL supplemental draft. He will not play college football this upcoming season. But we talked at length about the conversation around Sorsby, around Texas Tech, around the NCAA trying to keep him out of college football next year, from the Big 12 making their decision, following what they filed in court to try and suggest that they would be able to remove the injunction and they could punish Texas Tech if Sorsby played in games. You and I have talked about this for over a week. Yesterday or 2 days ago, kind of suggested, I don't want to put words in your mouth, but you suggested it was good that Sorsby decided to go to the supplemental draft.
3: Yeah.
2: And you and I went back and forth, and I said, like, I wouldn't necessarily feel good for him. Like, he was told that, like, it wasn't likely to work out.
3: Yeah.
2: Did you see the latest on the story? That Texas Tech on Monday told him that they weren't going to be able to play him.
3: Yeah.
2: And then he made the decision to enter the supplemental draft.
3: Yeah.
2: Do you want to walk back your good vibes for Sorsby then?
3: No, because he also could have just sat out a year. He could have done what the other players did when it was the COVID year. They chose not to play and they were just drafted in the first round. Like Brendan Sorsby could easily, I was listening to You Better You Bet. Chris Mack was in for Nick Costos. He had a draft expert on today and said that he would be surprised if any team put in higher than a fourth round bid on Sorsby today. So higher than a fourth round bid.
2: Yeah.
3: Now we've also heard or read from Matt Miller from ESPN that has him going just behind Dante Moore and Arch Manning in next year's draft. So if he sits out and does nothing, don't you think he'd go higher than the fourth round in next year's draft?
2: I would guess so. But
3: it's surprising to me that he's not willing to. And like I'm saying, like if he wants to be in a room and work and get, I mean, look, he's not. Texas Tech said they're not coming back for any of the NIL money. I don't know how much he's actually gotten. Cincinnati's suing him for over $1 million that he got from them from his NIL money because they're saying that they lost over $1 million from him transferring to Texas Tech. I'm just saying that he could have chosen to sit out this year like players did during COVID. I know it's completely different. And he could have just entered the draft next season and taking his chances there and just sat out for a year.
2: No, I know that. What I'm just bringing up is that you were saying that he made a good decision as if it was the conclusion that I should just go to the NFL.
3: Our debate the other day was
2: I felt as if he was told, and that's what happened.
3: But that's
2: Texas
3: what
2: Tech
3: I
2: told
3: also
2: him
3: said that.
2: He was not going to play.
3: I said someone got to him or he made the decision himself that this was not going to go the way that he planned and he had a deadline and he goes, all right, I'm making this decision. And I said either someone got to him or he got the feeling that this was not going to go the way and he wasn't going to be able to play for Texas Tech. And clearly Texas Tech just told him.
2: Yeah. And so when we look at this and we spin it forward, right, like that's interesting. A fourth round pick. I would be like, that's surprising to me that the highest draft pick a team would be willing to give up is a fourth rounder.
3: That was just his opinion.
2: Yeah, sure. But like,
3: because it's a blind, again, for people that don't know how this goes, teams email in
2: a bid,
3: a blind bid of what they're willing to put up in next year's draft. So if you put in a third round pick, you have to give up your third round pick. So if the Arizona Cardinals want to put up a second round pick, they give up their second round pick. They essentially have drafted Brendan Sorsby with the in the second round of the 2027 draft. So he said he would be surprised if a team is willing to give up more than a fourth round pick in next year's draft for him.
2: I'm also guessing, right? Like, if a team really wanted Sorsby, do you think anyone's going to put up a second rounder? A first rounder? I don't think that's the case. So, like, if you really wanted Sorsby and you wanted to guarantee yourself to select him, throw a second round up there. You're probably getting him.
3: Oh, easily. I think.
2: Right?
3: But again, you have to pay second round money.
2: And no,
3: you
2: I know that.
3: And we know how good next year's draft is.
2: I don't think he's that good.
3: I don't think he is either. I think we're spending a lot of time on a dude that's just going to be eh.
2: Yeah. You know what's funny about that is as we bring this up, I kind of feel like this this is all a lot of conversation for somebody that's just going to be a footnote.
3: Yeah.
2: And he's going to be someone that we kind of look at and he will be referenced to the way Texas Tech rallied around him to try and get him to play. And then he didn't end up playing in college football. But I don't think that this player is going to be a player that 10 years from now, we look back and be like, Brendan Sorsby, top 10 quarterback in the NFL. Like, what, you know what I mean? Like, I feel like we're spending, and, you know, it's our fault as well because we're talking about it on the show. But I do feel as if this story, the legs of this story and the conversation around this story is more about a player admitting to gambling on himself while in college on his own team and what the fallout is from that, especially when they decide to jump ship and go somewhere else. And who is at fault for reporting what they found out, for what took place when it happened? And like, that's what the story is going to be about. This story, like, I don't see Sorsby starting for an NFL team next season. I don't know. Maybe I'm just not respecting the talent of the player, but he wasn't that good at Cincinnati. He wasn't. And no. I know that Texas Tech tied their championship aspirations to him. They thought that he was going to be the quarterback to get them to the national title.
3: Mm-hmm.
2: I just don't see it. I don't see it at all. This isn't Arch Manning.
3: No.
2: Right? This isn't Trevor Lawrence at Clemson. Like, what have we been talking about? And one opinion saying, like, teams won't even give up a fourth rounder for him. Okay. What round did Carson Beckett drafted in this year's draft? He was a third round pick, right?
3: Yeah, I believe so.
2: So we're looking at someone that a team like the Cardinals, they took a flyer on Carson Beck with a third rounder. I believe, right? Isn't that what Beck
3: third
2: was?
3: Round, yeah.
2: Mm-hmm. So a team won't be willing to give up a fourth round for Sorsby?
3: Well, I think
2: most people think that Carson Beck stinks.
3: Yeah.
2: So what are we even talking about with this?
3: I think it's because of, one, how good the draft is next year. And two, like, you have to take into consideration, like, teams are taking into consideration where he is right now.
2: Yep.
3: If you're bringing him into your building, where you are in your off-season program, how far along he is. Like, if the Cardinals bring him in, like, let's say the Cardinals want to bid a third-round pick on him, and they're higher than everybody else who's putting in a fourth-round pick, right? Like, I know he's better than Carson Beck, but Carson Beck, Jacoby Brissett's not there. Like, Jacoby Brissett's there, but he's not there, right?
2: Well, he's unhappy.
3: Okay.
2: He's on the team, but he's unhappy. He's also not the long-term solution.
3: Okay, and so, but Carson Beck is ahead of the game right now because he's got the playbook. He's been working with the team. He's been getting all of the reps. Like, Carson Beck is technically ahead of Sorsby. Sorsby might be better, but Carson Beck is on track to start right now ahead of Sorsby. So, like, what does that mean? If the Steelers draft him, let's say the Steelers put in a third round pick because they say, look, we know that Aaron Rodgers is retiring at the end of the year. We know that Drew Aller is way more of a lottery ticket than Sorsby is. So we're going to put in a third round because we know that we're going to be drafting, you know, in the middle of the round towards the end of the first round. If everything goes our way, we're not going to have a chance at one of these better quarterbacks. So, we know Aaron Rodgers is a starter. It's less of a risk for them because, like, what are they losing? Aaron Rodgers is a starter. Sorsby can sit the entire year and not lose anything. So it might be worth it for the Steelers to put up a third rounder because they're not really losing anything by having him sit. Like, if Sorsby comes in behind and he's just sitting for training camp in the entire season, they're not losing anything by that. Who cares?
2: No, that's true. That's true. Brendan Sorsby, his agent, was on 105.3 The Fan in Dallas, Ron Slavin. He talked about who's at fault and who should get the heat based on who knew what with Sorsby in college.
4: The people at Tech have been great, very supportive. Jerry Maguire, I think, is one of the best human beings on the planet. He's a lot of head coaches are transactional. He is not. And they didn't do anything wrong here. If anybody should be questioned or be catching heat, it should be Cincinnati because they knew for 2 years and never said anything and didn't do anything about it. So that's the part of the story that gets lost.
2: So there he is on 105.3 The Fan in Dallas, Ron Slavin, the agent for Brendan Sorsby. Cincinnati is known for 2 years and they didn't do anything about it. So yeah, I mean, Texas Tech's getting heat because they supported the kid, right? Like, and the way they went about it was comical. The round table, the Knights of the Round Table, the video that they released, 21-minute video, you know, trying to make this a mental health thing. Yeah. When the kid got caught gambling on his team, like, it's cut and dry. You're not eligible to play.
3: Yeah.
2: Like, don't turn this into something that's not. But Cincinnati, if they knew, and the agent is saying they knew for 2 years, there should be heat coming back to the Bearcats.
3: Well, and here's the problem, right? Like, Indiana, or excuse me, Cincinnati came out and said that they didn't know about it. They would willingly put a player out there who violated any NCAA rules or anything like that. But what you also have to think about, if you're an NFL team that is going to be drafting or, you know, putting up a bid to draft Brendan Sorsby in this case, is that he bet against his teammates. Like, what kind of a locker room guy are you getting? You know what I mean? Like, again, he can admit that he's getting help for his problems and his addiction and all of that, and you can bring him in for an interview if you want to. You've got about a month until this draft takes place because it has to take place so many weeks before official training camps take place. So you've got about a little less than a month before this can happen. So before the emails get sent out for this draft to take place, like it's a fantasy football draft from the 80s or the late 90s. So I just don't know what teams are going to be willing to put up given all of this. Again, this goes into what's going to be happening and what's going to be taking place around Brendan Sorsby. And if a team is going to be willing to deal with the headache of bringing in this type of player, because this goes into, like, I'm not comparing it to what bringing in a player like Shedeur Sanders is, but it comes with the media attention of bringing in Shedeur Sanders, right? Like, do you really want to bring in a player to your locker room that you're going to have all this media attention for a guy that's not even going to play? You know what I mean? And is your locker room and is your team capable of handling that?
2: Yeah.
3: Like I keep mentioning the Steelers. Like, if the Steelers bring Sorsby in, I feel like Mike McCarthy and Aaron Rodgers and all them and that organization, even though Tomlin's not there, is perfectly capable of being like, he's here to be the backup. He's here to learn. That's it. End of story. We're going to be fine, you know? But if he goes to, let's say, the Jets, if he goes to the Cardinals, if he goes to a place where he has a chance to start, that is a much bigger conversation and much more media attention than I think a team is willing to gamble on, and for lack of a better word, with Brendan Sorsby.
2: No, do it. To do bring it. Yeah. In. Yeah. Promo code BNA26. Absolutely.
3: On DraftKings, please.
2: Yeah. I mean, it's that the fit is going to make what this is, right? Like, you got to find the right fit, the right situation. The pro day is set. July 11th will be the pro day. He's going to be at Carroll High School in Clear Lake, Texas for the pro day. So, as we look at Sorsby, NFL teams will be able to take a look. They'll see. Sorsby will have his pro day, and then the supplemental draft will take place, and we'll see if someone puts in a bid on Brendan Sorsby and whether or not it's been worth the headache. like for Texas Tech, was it worth the headache? I think up until Monday, they thought it was. Because I think they had championship aspirations dancing around in their dreams. And I think that's what they had at Tech, right?
3: Mm-hmm.
2: When you look at it for Cincinnati, like, I don't know, you didn't get anything out of it. Now you're suing the player for leaving the school and NIL and all this stuff.
3: Yeah.
2: So, like, I don't think it was worth it. But that's the latest. And the agent says, look at Cincinnati, because they've known for 2 years. He said that on a radio station in Dallas. It's Black and Abdallah here on Westwood One Sports and the Westwood One Sports app. Raj is out today. Stu is in, and we will have over and unders with Stu coming up next. International soccer is taking over the U.S., and only DraftKings has you fully covered.
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1: The U.S. men's national team looks to go 2-0 in group play when they take on Australia. 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We'll find out tomorrow. 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
14: Did you know that almost half the vegetables and more than 3/4 of the fruit that we eat in this country come from just one state, California? Yeah, it's true. And according to a new report by the Environmental Working Group, a health advocacy organization, a lot of this produce is tainted with PFAS, which are sometimes referred to as forever chemicals. Why? Well, the EPA says pesticides keep America's food supply safe, abundant, and affordable. And of course, these chemicals are used in every state, not just California. Now, if you are worried, though, about how much you're consuming, the best thing to do is to buy organic produce, if and when you can. Organic or not, you should rinse all fruits and vegetables under running water. Don't use any soap. And as one epidemiologist told us, use a brush on sturdier items like carrots, potatoes, and cucumbers. I'm Dr. Sanjay Gupta, helping you live a better life.
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1: Live from Chicago each and every day, it's Black and Abdallah hanging out with you. Usually at this time on the show, we go to Parts Unknown in Colorado to hang out and talk with Raj. Raj is out today, and Stu Kovacs is in for Raj in New Jersey, and he now joins us for Over and Unders. What's up, Stu?
2: What is up, guys? It's been a while since we've worked together, but happy to be back with you guys. This is fun.
1: It's a good Thursday show. What's up, Stu?
2: Not much. Let's start with you guys started the show talking about Joe Burrow's comments comparing this year's Bengals team to the 2019 LSU Tigers that won the national title. Well, of course, for Burrow and the Bengals, since their loss to the Rams and then their loss to the Chiefs in the AFC Championship in 2022, they have missed the playoffs in three straight years, and they finished last year with a 6-11 record. So over under a half, so 0.5. playoff wins for Joe Burrow and the Bengals in 2026. What?
1: Okay, see, here's the thing. Is if they get to the playoffs, don't look up stats. I'm going off the dome. I'm going off of my mind. My perception of the Bengals is this. If they get into the playoffs, they're dangerous and they win games. So I think they will be a playoff team. I'm going to take the over. I think they get at least one playoff win this upcoming season. So I'm going to go over the half game on the over and under.
3: I'm going to say under. I'm going to say under because I'm going to go through the other teams that will make the playoffs here. You're going to get the Bills. They'll lose to the Ravens. They would lose if the Texans win that division. That defense is going to shut them down. They're worse than the Broncos. They might have a chance against the Patriots if they face the Patriots. That would be a really fun game. Let's see. Who else? Maybe the Chargers they'd have a chance against. I'm still going to say under because to me, there's still a lot more teams that are better than them. That if they get into the playoffs, I'm worried about a lot of these defenses, a few of these defenses, let's just say. Especially, let's say they have to face the Texans. I would be very worried about that. So I'm going to say under.
1: You understand my point, though. When they do get into the playoffs, doesn't it feel like they always they get a game? With Burrow?
3: Yeah,
1: because when they got there in 2021, they got to the Super Bowl.
3: Okay.
1: Won a couple of games.
3: Yeah, they won a few games.
1: 22 the year after, they lost in the conference championship round.
3: Uh-huh.
1: They got a couple of games. And I always feel like they're getting these games on the road, too. Am I wrong on that as well? For the Cincinnati Bengals, like, they're winning some of these playoff games on the road.
3: Okay.
1: Which, to me, that's impressive.
3: Okay. It's a different year.
1: Let's see. Divisional round in 2021. Wild card against the Raiders.

0: It might. You never know. He's French. He might start smoking a bunch of cigs. You don't know. I'm going to say over. I'll go over. I will go over. I'll think he'll get 2-2.
1: Wow. Only two.
0: 2-2. At least.
1: My statement on saying, wow, only two, is in regards to MVP.
0: I just think there's more like fatigue. Like they won't just start get, like they're not just going to keep giving it to SGA. Like next year, they're not just going to be like, all right, SGA gets it again.
1: No,
0: Wemby's not going to get it 5 years in a row.
1: I think the perception of Shai Gilgeous-Alexander has now changed.
0: I
1: agree with you. He's not going to get a third.
0: I know, but I think Wemby's not going to give it. I think there is a voter fatigue factor, and I don't think he's just going to get like three or four in a row.
1: Yeah, but there's also the looking back at the 90s factor of like, we all realize Jordan deserved more than what he got.
0: Okay, but we also say that voter fatigue is real.
1: Yeah. Yeah, okay, so you're going to say you're saying under?
0: I'm saying over.
1: You're going over.
0: I said over, but okay. I said 2-2.
1: Okay.
0: Ish.
1: Yeah, this is tough because I think the number that could inflate the overall total is the MVPs. I understand your point of voter fatigue, but if he is every single season the best defensive player, and if his offensive game takes just another step forward, Wembanyama will be the MVP multiple times in his career in the NBA. The challenging aspect to this conversation is winning the championship. I don't think it's as given that he's just going to collect 5 rings, 4 rings. Like, it's the MVP. That's where he's going to get the most awards. So when you combine them, I think you have to go over just based on the fact that I'm assuming he will get one championship at least. Maybe more. He's definitely going to get more than one MVP. So if you just go 2 MVPs, 1 championship, that's under. He just has to get one or the other, a third MVP or a second championship. I think that's doable. I see Wembanyama playing for the next 20 years. I don't think he's going to be riddled with injuries like you think he's going to be.
0: I never said that. I never said he would be riddled with injuries. I just said he gets tired.
1: Yeah, but you painted a picture that he was like, you said the name on the air yesterday, Greg Oden.
0: I said that big dudes sometimes get hurt.
1: Yes.
0: That's all I said.
1: I know.
0: You also like to do this thing where you put words in my mouth. So
1: no, you did you not say Greg Oden yesterday?
0: When I gave examples of big dudes that get hurt.
1: Yes.
0: Yeah.
1: And I gave the example of Kareem Abdul-Jabbar.
0: Yeah. And remember 2 weeks ago when I said that he looked tired. So just remember that.
1: Yes, you were right. I gave you your credit.
0: I'm going to keep bringing it up.
1: Gold star for Abdul.
0: I'm going to keep bringing it up.
1: He got that right.
0: And Knicks won the championship.
1: Sue, I'm going to say over. I don't feel great about it, but I'm going to go over with the 3.5 combined championships and regular season MVPs.
2: I love it. Well, one player that is another big name player, this one in Major League Baseball, that's Tarek Skubal. And he's been in the news. He's come back from his injury, and there's debate whether or not the Tigers will trade him at the trade deadline. And if they trade him, who will they trade him to? Well, according to Jeff Passan, he believes that the Dodgers can put together the best offer for him, and they can offer him the most money. That is not too shocking. He also said that Skubal is seeking at least $400 million on his next contract. So over under $399.5 million for Tarek Skubal's contract. Fleck?
1: I'm going to go under just based on the fact that next season he'll be 30. And even though we've seen some pitchers age gracefully and be successful late into their careers, Max Scherzer, Justin Verlander, you know, there are some guys who can get it done late in their career. I don't know if I'm willing to pay that much money for a guy that's going to be on the other side of 30 after next season. So I'm going to say under the $399 million.
0: I will also say under, because I think it depends on when this contract gets done. Does it get done right after he's traded at the deadline?

0: before there's a lockout? Does it get done after the lockout when there may or may not be a salary cap? Because if there is, then you're looking at shorter years, maybe with a higher annual average. Maybe you're looking at longer years. Maybe it just depends on how they, maybe you're looking at, maybe it's not the Dodgers because you're not being able, maybe they take away the rules of you're allowed to defer money. Like that's one of the caveats that they take away from the owners. And that's one of the bargaining chips that they use. So I'm going to go under just because there's so much unknown out there.
1: Yeah.
0: Of how, I don't think that, look, if the Dodgers want to get it done, you trade for him now and you give him that deal now because there are no rules right now. Do whatever you can now. Defer that money for the next 100 years if you can before there are rules. Because once there's rules in place, all this changes. So I would say under, just because we don't know when this contract extension is going to be signed.
1: All right. It was a disappointing season last year for a couple of NFC East teams. The Commanders, after reaching the NFC Championship game, they finished 5-12. The Cowboys, of course, with all the hype they always have, they only finished 7-9-1 and missed the postseason. Of course, both of those teams were behind the Eagles, who finished 11-6. So over under 1.5 NFC East teams that will make the playoffs this coming season. Abdallah.
0: I'm going to say under. I'm going to go under again. I'm going to say only one team makes it, because you're going to have strong divisions in the NFC West and the NFC North. So I am going to go under. I think you're going to get a few teams from the West and a few teams from the North. I'm going to go under.
2: Yeah, you know, to me, this question really is breaking down whether or not you have three divisions that get two in. And what I mean by that is we all see the West. And I feel like the North could also make the argument that there are three teams in the West and the North that have playoff chances in each of those divisions. Last year, we saw it from the West. The West had Seattle, San Francisco, and Los Angeles all make the playoffs. I don't see either any of those three teams taking a step back.
0: No.
2: You know, in the North, you have Green Bay, you have Detroit, you have Chicago, who all think they have a chance at the playoffs. Like, I want to say for this answer, it's over. Right? Because I think both the Cowboys and the Eagles can make the playoffs.
0: And Washington.
2: Washington, throw them in there. I mean, it's possible. So I guess, is it more realistic that one division gets three teams in or three divisions get two? I'm guessing the most realistic probability to take place will be three divisions in the NFC get two teams.
0: Probably.
2: And that would be the East, the North, and the West.
0: It's probably more realistic, but I do think we get a result similar to last year where you get three teams from the West, two teams from the North.
2: Like, I'm guessing, again, don't look this up. Don't fact check this.
0: Why would I do that?
2: I'm guessing it's pretty unusual to get three teams from one division all above 11 wins in the playoffs.
0: I'm not looking that up.
2: Right? Like just think about it. How often do we get three teams from one division all winning over 11 games? That happened last year in the West. 14 for Seattle, 12 for both the Rams and the 49ers.
0: Mm-hmm.
2: I don't think that's I would guess, again, don't look this up, Abdallah. I would guess that that's not likely. I would guess that that doesn't happen very often in NFL history.
0: Yeah.
2: So I'm going to go, Stu, I'm going to say over, and I think that there will be three divisions in the NFC that get two teams in, and the East will be one of those divisions.
1: All right, sticking with some football talk here, Cam Ward is going into his second year, of course, with the Robert Saleh, Brian Daboll combination coaching him. Now, last year, Cam Ward in his rookie year, 3,100 yards, 15 touchdowns, 7 interceptions. Now, if you look back the year before, Drake May in his rookie year, he had 15 touchdowns and 10 interceptions. But then in year two, he made that big jump, 31 touchdowns to 8 interceptions. So over under 24.5 touchdown passes for Cam Ward in 2026. Fleck?
2: Okay, so here's what's tough for me on this one is I don't see Tennessee to have the jump overall as a team that we saw the Patriots make last year with Drake May. So individually, May made that jump, but the team also got to the Super Bowl. I don't see that in the cards for the Tennessee Titans. I don't think they'll be that successful offensively, so I'm going to go under that number. You know, 15 touchdowns last season for Cam Ward. I think he could get to 20, 21. I don't see him getting to 25. So I'm going to go under.
0: Yeah, it's tough to get to jump 10 touchdowns. I mean, right now on DraftKings, promo code BNDA26, he is plus 400 to throw 25 or more passing touchdowns. I'm going to go under as well. I think he can get to like 20, 21. I think he can get close to 24, to that 25 number, but it's going to be tough. I mean, it'd be great if he did. I think if he does, they're definitely sniffing at the wild card for sure. And I think they can, but that's a huge improvement to jump that many touchdowns. And if they can do that. Oh, look, it's been done before. We just saw it. But I don't know if they're capable of doing that quickly.
1: All right. Time for one more here. We have Justin Herbert, who, when he came into the year, he had a few really, really good seasons. 4,300 yards his rookie year. He had 5,000 yards his second year, and then 4,700 yards his third year. But since then, just 3,100, 3,800, and 37 passing yards each of those past three seasons. Obviously, he has the new coordinator as well. So maybe a bit of a different look for the Chargers this season. Over under 3,999.5 passing yards for Justin Herbert this season, Abdallah.
0: Okay. So I know they're different quarterbacks, but in the same system, ideally, with Mike McDaniel, to his best year in 2023, he threw for 4,600 yards. It's a new system.
2: Yeah.
0: I'm going to go under because it's the first year.
2: All right.
0: I'm going to say in year two, I'll go maybe over. But this year, in year one, I'll go under.
2: Now, Justin Herbert has accomplished this goal of going over 4,000 yards for a season three times in his career. Mm-hmm. Rookie season, 4,300. His second season, 5,000 yards. His third season, 47. I think he gets back to that. I also will go over on this number because I think Justin Herbert will win the MVP. There you go. He's going to win the MVP. He'll throw for 5,000 yards. He'll throw for 50 touchdowns, 2 interceptions. There you go. Lock that in. June 18th prediction. Herbert will be the MVP of the NFL this upcoming season.
0: What are you, high?
2: Not yet. No.
0: 10-1. Put your money down now on DraftKings. All right. Make sure you use that promo code BNDA26, BNDA26.
2: So there you go. I'm going to go over. I'm going to go over the 4,000 yards. I think Herbert definitely does that this upcoming season. How about that, Stu?
1: I love it. That is quite the take. That's a great way to end over under here with that kind of a bold prediction.
2: Thank you, Stu. That was outstanding. I actually have an over under for you and Adam.
1: Okay.
2: This is a tweet that came into the show from The Marco. He says, we got to get a over under line on the number of times you guys say soup in that segment, the World Cup of Soup.
0: Oh.
2: What's the over under? We will have another soup today here on the show. As we celebrate the World Cup of Soup, what should the over-under line be on the amount of times that we say soup in that segment?
0: Well, the it's at least 15 and a half, at least.
2: What do you think, Stu?
0: Yeah, at least 15 and a half.
1: I was, before he said that, I was going to say 19 and a half. So I was going to say about 20. Okay.
0: That was close. I was close to setting the line, yeah.
1: Yeah.
0: Yeah.
2: All right, fantastic. Thank you, Stu. We appreciate
1: I'll count next time. How about that?
2: Yeah. 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We'll talk about that coming up next.
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0: Did you really think Pure Talk was just going to sit back and watch America turn 250 years old without doing something awesome to celebrate? Of course not. That's why they're raising $250,000 for America's Warrior Partnership by the end of July. 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
7: 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But are they safe? And do they really work? Well, first, let's talk about actual magnesium. That's an essential mineral that is needed for more than 300 different processes in the body, according to one dietitian. And most people get enough of it simply from the foods they eat. Now, if you're not getting enough, there are a few different types of supplements you can try. But as always, you should talk to your doctor before starting any new medication or supplement, whether it's prescription or over the counter. Now, when it comes to the science, we looked into this, and I gotta say, there's not a lot of strong evidence that magnesium supplements will actually help you sleep. They might help you manage pain, they might help you lower your stress levels, or work to get your muscles to relax. And maybe it's those things then that help you get some better sleep. I'm Dr. Sanjay Gupta, helping you live a better life.
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1: You know, watching TV or you see anything online today, the New York Knicks won the championship, and today is their championship parade, their rally through the Canyon of Champions in New York City, and the celebrating is going on, and it looks outstanding. And I woke up today early, and I saw video clips of people that were traveling on the subway and the train stations trying to get to the parade route. And, I mean, didn't New York police at, like, real early this morning, like, we're talking like 7 a.m.
2: Yeah.
1: Say, like, the crowd spots are already filled.
2: The viewing, like, area was already full at like 8 or 9 a.m.
1: Like, it was done. Don't come to try and join the parade.
2: The train had stopped making stops at a certain point. you can't get to this. And if you left, you weren't coming back. No bathroom breaks.
1: Well, no. It's like New Year's Eve.
2: Yeah.
1: All the people that go out for Times Square.
2: Better brought a diaper or something.
1: Like, that to me is the craziest thing about that whole deal, is that people that go to celebrate New Year's in Times Square, that you can't get out. You're stuck there.
2: Yeah.
1: 4 hours.
2: It's like going to Lollapalooza and being there for the headliner and going at the opening, and you want to be front row. You can't leave.
1: Yeah, because there's no way you're making it all the way back through the crowd.
2: No.
1: To get up to the front.
2: Uh-uh.
1: There's no way you're doing that.
2: Unless you've got a sturdy friend who can
1: box out. Even if your friend can pull off a good Charles Barkley and then box out some individuals, mm-hmm. you know, like he's, you know, in the paint.
2: Yeah.
1: Maybe an Oliver Miller could create some more space. Remember him from back in the day in the NBA?
2: You can... I've been to enough concerts where you can usually be like, my friend's up there. Usually, if it's not too late.
1: But to do that 1,000 straight times to get all the way to the front?
2: You can, like, pull that move off once. If it's early enough in the day, like, in between bands, you can pull that move off. But if you're talking, like, right before, or, like, a band before the headliner, no, sir.
1: Yeah, and then that's what I think is, like...
2: Oh, and for this? For the Knicks?
1: No.
2: No
1: one's doing that. And to the people who are there in Times Square for New Year's Eve wearing diapers so they don't have to leave to go to the bathroom...
2: I mean,
1: you're sick in the head.
2: Wouldn't you just...
1: Hey, what are we talking? What
2: I mean,
1: are we
2: to
1: doing
2: be honest,
1: here?
2: Wouldn't you just dehydrate yourself? Like, wouldn't you just not drink water for, like, the day?
1: Do you think people are prepping that way?
2: Wouldn't you just not drink water for the day?
1: Do you think people are honestly thinking that through?
2: I would. I'm smart enough to think that.
1: Yeah.
2: And if I'm smart enough to think that, everybody else should be.
1: Here's the deal. I don't need to ever do that.
2: No, never.
1: I don't ever need to be there on that time at that moment.
2: Never, ever, ever.
1: All right. So the parade's going on in New York right now. People are having a great time. The photos look awesome. I saw Josh Hart just living it up. He's enjoying. Yes, they're the champions. It's great. I saw that one of the floats has Patrick Ewing. He's like got his own car. Like, that's awesome.
2: So, like Lee's on a float.
1: Celebrate. Knicks.
2: I think he's on Brunson's float.
1: Oh, is he?
2: Spike Lee's on Brunson's float. Ben Stiller's on Brunson's float.
1: Did anyone? Who's the worst player on the Knicks? Did he get stuck with Jimmy Fallon?
2: No, who's the one guy? I just saw that someone got mistaken for a fan. Tyler, what's his name? I lost the tweet. Tyler Kolek got mistaken for a fan. Like, the cops stopped him. He's like running through the, like, you know, when you get on, like, the buses have to stop every once in a while because the traffic buildup.
1: Yeah.
2: Like, kind of. He jumped off the bus and he's high fiving fans.
1: Like, sir, get back.
2: And the cops, like, grabbed him and he had to be like, no, I'm a player.
1: I'm a player. Yeah. How many points did you score? I'm on the team.
2: I might not have broken a sweat, but come on, guys.
1: James Dolan, owner of the New York Knicks, he was on The Fan in New York, and he was talking about whether or not the Knicks will pay and go into the second apron to bring this team back to defend the title.
3: If we could bring back the whole team, right, exactly as it is, I think we, you know, why wouldn't you, right? Mm-hmm. But I don't know if we're going to be able to. You know, we're willing to stretch, right, but there's certain things in the NBA that you have to be, you know, suicidal to do, and we're not going to do those. The one was called the second apron. Cannot go into the second apron.
1: So I was James Dolan on The Fan in New York, and you know, it's going to sound kind of crazy. Like, I agree with James Dolan. I know that he's not someone you necessarily want to be on his side for stuff like this.
2: Sure about that?
1: But, like, when you look at the construction of the team, all of the starters will be back.
2: Yeah.
1: And, yeah, they can restructure Carl Anthony Towns' contract. That could take place. The starters will be back. But this is what teams in the NBA now face, is when you are good, your core can be intact, but the bit pieces around the core will usually change. And so those names for the Knicks, we're talking about Mitchell Robinson, we're talking about Jose Alvarado, Landry Shamet. All of those guys are up for a new contract. They'll be free agents in this summer. And it's likely that the Knicks will not bring them back. And so Mitchell Robinson was a big factor in the Knicks winning the championship. I'm guessing they're going to have to move on. They're not going to do it. And I kind of agree with James Dolan in this situation.
2: Yeah, look, unless you restructure guys, there's only been four teams ever that have gone into the second apron. It's the Cavs did it this year. The Celtics, the Suns, and the Timberwolves have ever done it. And there's so many restrictions about trading picks and the amount of financials hamstringing that is done to you. So, like, I completely understand where he's coming from. Look, you already have a player in Jalen Brunson that took a financial risk in himself to bring together a team. Like, you have another GM that can maneuver and try to recreate this magic that you did for this run.
1: Yeah, and I feel like once you have the core together, you got to just patchwork and figure it out each new season. Mm-hmm. And maybe that's why in the last 8 years, we've gotten eight different champions in the NBA. Coming up next, in the NFL, who are the best quarterbacks in the second half when trailing? We've got a list. The summer of football, we're going to tell you who are the best in that situation. That's coming up next here on Westwood One Sports.
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17: 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But are they safe? And do they really work? Well, first, let's talk about actual magnesium. That's an essential mineral that is needed for more than 300 different processes in the body, according to one dietitian. And most people get enough of it simply from the foods they eat. Now, if you're not getting enough, there are a few different types of supplements you can try. But as always, you should talk to your doctor before starting any new medication or supplement, whether it's prescription or over the counter. Now, when it comes to the science, we looked into this, and I gotta say, there's not a lot of strong evidence that magnesium supplements will actually help you sleep. They might help you manage pain, they might help you lower your stress levels, or work to get your muscles to relax. And maybe it's those things then that help you get some better sleep. I'm Dr. Sanjay Gupta, helping you live a better life.
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2: That's right, Black and Abdallah here on Westwood One Sports, the Westwood One Sports app, SiriusXM channel 375, and all of our great radio affiliates. I'm Chris Black, along with Adam Abdallah here on Westwood One Sports. On the air until 3 Eastern, and then we'll hand it off to Jim Rome right here on Westwood One Sports. You can call or text the show at 310-840-4910. Abdallah here on the show. We've covered a lot of ground so far here in the first couple hours of the show. Brendan Sorsby still in the conversation with his agent saying, hey, look at Cincinnati. They've known for a couple of years what's going on. We were talking about Joe Burrow earlier today because Burrow yesterday compared the vibes around the Bengals to the 2019 LSU Tigers that went on to go undefeated, win the national title. Burrow won the Heisman, essentially one of the greatest college football teams of all time. And then also the New York Knicks are celebrating the NBA championship today throughout New York City with their parade.
3: Yeah, and it looks like everybody's having a ton of fun out there. Like the whole where it ends and the mayor just talked and Alicia Keys was out there singing Empire State of Mind and all that good stuff. And then, yeah, vibes at everybody's football camps are great and everybody thinks they're going to win the MVP and a Lombardi trophy. And
2: so what we're saying
3: is
2: it's a vibes are high Thursday
3: vibes
2: here on the show.
3: Vibes are great, man. It's a vibes summer day. Vibes are great.
2: Throughout this summer, we love talking football and we love counting down until the start of the NFL season. That's right. It's a segment here on Black and Abdallah we like to call the Summer of Football.
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10: We need a National Guard. 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
0: The Summer of Football. With Black and Abdallah.
11: I throw, you catch. It's not that hard, okay?
2: Westwood One Sports, your home for the NFL. How about this, Abdallah? The Summer of Football, days until the start of the NFL season. We are on day 83. Day 83 until we get to the start of the NFL season. The Patriots and the Seahawks kick things off this upcoming football season. Counting down the days. Day 83. Woo, baby.
3: Matriculating our way through the summer, Chris. Just matriculating our way.
2: We're moving it. All right. Today, we are taking a look at this. When we say who are the best quarterbacks in the second half of a game, win losing, we saw a tweet from Warren Sharp. Mm-hmm. He has the list of quarterbacks. Best quarterbacks when losing in the second half of games last season. Now, the metric he uses is EPA per attempt. So that is what he's going off to come up with this list.
3: Yes.
2: Here are the top 10 names. Quarterbacks who are the best in the NFL losing in the second half.
3: Mm-hmm.
2: Guys that you want on your side when you're down.
3: Yeah.
2: Making moves, right?
3: Yeah.
2: Number 10 on the list, Dak Prescott. Doesn't surprise me. One of the best quarterbacks in football. Number 9, Mac Jones. Pretty good. Pretty good. Not as many attempts, but okay.
3: Yeah, but I'm not surprised. It's okay. A good listen. Kyle Shanahan, good system.
2: All right. Number 8, Drake May.
3: MVP candidate, not surprised.
2: Number 7, Patrick Mahomes. Number 6, Brock Purdy. Good same system as Mac Jones.
3: Good system.
2: Right? Number 5, Caleb Williams.
3: The most come from behind wins in the last 2 minutes of games in NFL history in a single season.
2: Number 4, Josh Allen.
3: Shh.
2: Oh, no staff for Josh Allen?
3: I don't have a staff for that. I don't have a staff.
2: He's just great. Just,
3: come on. I mean, what else can you say?
2: He's just great.
3: Just amazing.
2: Number 3. This is the best quarterbacks when losing in the second half of games. Last season in the NFL, EPA per attempt. Number 3, Bo Nix.
3: Can see that.
2: Number 2, Jordan Love.
3: That's interesting.
2: Is it interesting?
3: That's interesting.
2: That's interesting.
3: That's
2: okay.
3: Interesting to me.
2: And number one on the list should not be a surprise. Last season, he was the best quarterback in football.
3: My MVP.
2: He was the MVP of the NFL.
3: My MVP.
2: Matthew Stafford comes in at number one. The best quarterbacks when losing in the second half. The guy you want on your team to bring your team back. Mm-hmm. All right, a couple things from the top 10. I'm a little surprised that both of the 49er quarterbacks are there. Mac Jones and Brock Purdy.
3: Okay.
2: I'm a little surprised at how high Bo Nix is on the list. I'm very surprised that Jordan Love is second.
3: Okay.
2: Did not see that. Didn't think that Jordan Love would be at the top of the board.
3: Okay.
2: And Caleb Williams and Josh Allen being 4-5, I thought that they would be 2-3. Those are my thoughts of the top 10.
3: Okay. Well, to your Jordan Love thought.
2: Yes.
3: Someone asked Warren Sharp about that.
2: Okay.
3: So when trailing in the second half since 2024, out of 49 QBs, Jordan Love has ranked number two in EPA per attempt, number two in yards per attempt, number two in first down rate, number eight in success rate, and number six in touchdown to interception ratio. When he pushes the ball down the field, he is number 10 in air yards without creating negative plays. He is number one in lowest sack and interception rate and number one in lowest pressure to sack rate. He is one of the best quarterbacks since 2024 when trailing in the second half of games.
2: Hand up. That's my fault. Here's my mistake. My fault. Err on me. The Packers are better when they're losing because they actually push the football down the field.
3: They do.
2: You're right. So those stats make sense because what gets LaFleur and the Packers in trouble is the little dink and dunk stuff around the line of scrimmage when they're trying to protect a lead or they think they have a game in hand.
3: 100%. And that's
2: right. I honestly totally forgot that that's been the complaint of Packer fans.
3: Yes.
2: Is that when they open up the offense and they have to come from behind, all of a sudden, Jordan Love looks like an awesome quarterback.
3: That's the thing. And Packers fans have been railing on the floor for years about this.
2: It's
3: like, why do you not keep your foot on the gas?
2: Yeah.
3: Keep your foot on the gas because look at the numbers when Jordan Love has his foot on the gas.
2: Yeah, you're right.
3: When Jordan Love keeps his foot on the gas, number two in EPA per attempt, number two in yards per attempt, number one in lowest sack to interception rate, number one in lowest pressure to sack rate. Like, the dude is good, but when you're doing this dink and dunk and let's run the ball, and I'm not saying you don't have to, you can't do that.
2: No, but I remember distinctly talking to you on this show, this is back in January, about how the Packers offense, when they're not pushing the football down the field, it's not very good.
3: Because remember, there was a time when we were sitting here thinking, why haven't the Packers extended Matt LaFleur yet? There was a time when we were like, he's going to get an extension.
2: Yep.
3: And we're like, why haven't we gotten the alert yet that the Packers have extended Matt LaFleur? And there was a question as to whether that job was going to be open. There was questions as to whether he was, you know, Packers fans have always been a little restless with Matt LaFleur. And you and I broadcasting out of the great city of Chicago every single day, we know a lot of Packers fans. We hear from a lot of Packers fans that are restless with Matt LaFleur, that want more out of Matt LaFleur. And it's because of that reason that when they have a lead in games, he goes into this protection mode, where let's just run the ball and protect this little lead that we have. And what happens? The other team starts to come back, the other team gets a lead, and you get games like you did in the playoffs against the Bears, where they come back and they beat you.
2: Yeah.
3: That's exactly what happened.
2: No, you're right. Yeah, that okay. Now that I pause, it's the summer. I had to think about it. I had to put my football thoughts on and really dive into that. You're right. Yeah, that makes sense that Jordan Love is that high on the list.
3: Chris,
2: that makes total sense.
3: You gave me the top 10.
2: Yes. What would you like to know?
3: Could you please tell me the worst quarterbacks?
2: Yeah, well,
3: in the second half of games?
2: Yeah, so essentially, dudes you don't want as your quarterback when your team's losing.
3: Hmm.
2: Well, I... This is
3: who could they be?
2: Who could they be?
3: Hold on, before you start.
2: Yeah, I feel like this is just going to be one big slam dunk on a couple of cities.
3: Before you start. In the year of our Lord, 2026.
2: Our football Lord.
3: In the year of our football Lord, John Madden.
2: John Madden and Walter Payton.
3: And Mike Ditka.
2: Yes.
3: Clutch. How many teams are still in the NFL?
2: 32.
3: Okay. So there are 36 quarterbacks on here.
2: Yeah, the list is to 36.
3: Yeah, I understand. Because there's qualified quarterbacks. I just want to say
2: because Mac Jones is 9. So
3: I understand. I know, but I just want, because there's a couple full-time starters
2: pretty low on the list
3: that are worse than 32.
2: Well, I'll give you one who's low and you would not expect it. Is at 27. Joe Burrow is 27.
3: But I thought the vibes were high.
2: Vibes are high, and also my opinion of Burrow is he's great at the end of games.
3: Could you tell me real quick who number 24 is?
2: 24, Justin Herbert.
3: Oh, that's your MVP.
2: This upcoming season.
3: Next
2: year is going to be much better.
3: Oh, is he?
2: Yes.
3: Is he? Stu, did you hear that? Stu, did you write that down for next year? Did you write that down for next season? Yeah, that his MVP
2: is going to be better.
3: Is 24th in the league when trailing in the second half of games in EPA per play?
2: Yeah.
3: Ooh. Okay.
2: Yeah.
3: All right, EPA per attempt, excuse me, but still. All right. Please give me the worst question. Right. I just wanted to preface that because some of them...
2: Those are some big names at the bottom of the list.
3: There's some big names at the bottom that are full-time starters, including one who wants a new contract.
2: Okay, so here's the bottom of the list. So the qualifying quarterbacks goes to 36.
3: Yeah.
2: Number 36 is a quarterback that finds himself in a quarterback battle this summer, and that will be J.J. McCarthy.
3: It's the worst.
2: Well, what's funny about that, and we know specifically because of our location in
3: besides
2: Chicago.
3: Everything?
2: Well, no. Go back to how the season started for J.J. McCarthy last year. Think about it. This is quarterbacks... EPA per attempt when trailing in the second half.
3: Yeah.
2: The Vikings started their season last year with an epic comeback on the Chicago Bears.
3: Yeah, but if you watch the game, they came back by running the football.
2: I know. So McCarthy is 36. And number 35, we find Abdallah's favorite quarterback.
3: Stop it. I will fight you in this studio. I will fight you we will go out to the loud hallway. And we will fight in the studio, okay?
2: That's an inside joke. The hallway is very loud. It's a very loud hallway. That is true. All right, you want to fight in the halls of NBC Tower here in Chicago?
3: I'm just saying be careful
2: number 35.
3: Before you say these words because you will summon the bots.
2: It will summon Abdallah's anger within.
3: No, it'll summon the bots after you.
2: Number 35, Shedeur Sanders.
3: Here they come.
2: Number 34, C.J. Stroud.
3: Wow.
2: Number 33, Cam Ward.
3: Yikes.
2: Number 32, Joe Flacco.
3: He's old.
2: Number 31, Kirk Cousins.
3: He's not going to be a starter for long anyway.
2: So those are the worst quarterbacks EPA per attempt in the NFL when losing in the second half of games last season.
3: Yeah. That's bad. That's real bad.
2: Well, you're talking about... The bottom three are three individuals we have talked about a lot in this offseason, all for kind of different reasons. One is J.J. McCarthy's in a quarterback battle because they brought someone in. Shedeur Sanders is in a quarterback battle because the guy who's there is healthy now, and we expect him to be the starter, even though Shedeur Sanders is fighting for the position. And number three on that list, C.J. Stroud, he's fighting for a new contract.
3: Mm-hmm.
2: Fifth-year options picked up, but whether or not he gets a long-term deal from the Texans is a different story. So those are the three worst in the NFL at the end of games, second half, losing EPA per attempt.
3: Yeah, some other notables on the list. 22nd, Jalen Hurts in the league. The most disrespected quarterback in the league, number 21, Jared Goff, is on that list as well. Pretty low.
2: Good call.
3: Lamar Jackson came in at 18th in the league. Now, I don't know how this factors. Again, how many of these guys are actually trailing in the second half of games? You know what I mean? And like, how often do they need to be bringing their team back in the second half of games?
2: Look at the teams at the top of the board. Rams, like, Packers, Broncos, Buffalo Bills, Chicago Bears, 49ers, Chiefs.
3: I mean, the Bears were trailing a lot in the second half of games.
2: Patriots, Cowboys. I mean, the Cowboys are the only team in that group that I just listed off that did not make the playoffs.
3: Yeah.
2: Right? Mm-hmm. 49ers made the playoffs. The Broncos got to the AFC Championship game. Oh, it was Mahomes. Mahomes, the Chiefs didn't make the playoffs. Yeah. So the Chiefs.
3: Yeah, but the Patriots won 14 games. How many of those games were they trailing?
2: The Chiefs and the Cowboys were the only ones.
3: How many of those 14 games were they trailing?
2: Well, how many games were the Rams trailing in?
3: Exactly. That's my point. That's my point. It's like, how many of these games were these guys trailing in? And then also, you mentioned Cam Ward, 32nd.
2: Yep.
3: If you look at Jackson Dart, 25. Some of these guys have new coordinators, new coaches. I'm curious to see when we look at this list next year, how much that changes, you know, to see like what these guys look at now when they have a new coach, a new system.
2: It's a good list. Good list. Interesting list. Interesting conversation. Some of the names at the top make sense.
3: Yeah.
2: Couple surprises. I'm not surprised by the bottom of the list.
3: Neither am I.
2: Right? Like, it's what our eyeballs tell us.
3: Mm-hmm.
2: Right? Like, J.J. McCarthy ain't it. Shedeur Sanders, not very good. C.J. Stroud, struggled big time.
3: Yeah.
2: Like, it's not a surprise that those three are the names at the bottom of the list.
3: It's surprising that the Raiders are going with Kirk Cousins.
2: Yes, it is. How about that? Day 83.
3: Matriculating.
2: So what? We will be off tomorrow.
3: Yes, we are.
2: Mike Wickett will be in for us here on Black and Abdallah. But when we come back on Monday, I believe we will be at day 79.
3: Oh, we're in the 70s.
2: So we're counting down to the start of the football season. Westwood One Sports is your home for the NFL. It's Black and Abdallah here on Westwood One Sports and the Westwood One Sports app. Could we have a change with the Major League Baseball Home Run Derby? It's interesting. Last year got a little rushed. It felt like it was rushed with the time clock. You didn't get the full allotment of swings that I wanted to see. I like dingers. I like the home runs in the home run derby. It's fun. Don't look at me like that. It's fun. It's one of the few like all-star events that's actually worth watching. I like it. And they're going to add a new rule and change it for this year's format. We'll tell you about that coming up next.
0: Baker Mayfield is looking for a new contract before training camp. Will the Buccaneers get a deal done with the franchise QB or risk a distraction hovering over Tampa Bay all season? Westwood One Sports.
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25: Did you know that almost half the vegetables and more than three quarters of the fruit that we eat in this country come from just one state, California? Yeah, it's true. And according to a new report by the Environmental Working Group, a health advocacy organization, a lot of this produce is tainted with PFAS, which are sometimes referred to as forever chemicals. Why? Well, the EPA says pesticides keep America's food supply safe, abundant, and affordable. And of course, these chemicals are used in every state, not just California. Now, if you are worried, though, about how much you're consuming, the best thing to do is to buy organic produce, if and when you can. Organic or not, you should rinse all fruits and vegetables under running water. Don't use any soap. And as one epidemiologist told us, use a brush on sturdier items like carrots, potatoes, and cucumbers. I'm Dr. Sanjay Gupta, helping you live a better life.
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0: Sports. Here's Chris Black and Adam Abdallah.
1: All right, remember back to last year, the Midsummer Classic, the Major League Baseball All-Star Game, and the Home Run Derby the night before? The Home Run Derby had a new rule. They had the clock on the home run hitting, which tired out the players, and it was kind of like messy. And it was one of those things where the home runs, the batter would hit, and then like before you could appreciate where the ball lands, you had to, like, the camera couldn't keep up with the batters hitting the next pitch, which it became kind of chaotic, and it wasn't fun. Like, I'm 41. I remember watching the Home Run Derby as a kid, and it was cool to see the majestic home runs and seeing where the ball lands and watching the stars just crush baseballs out of the stadium.
2: Yeah, by the time you couldn't see the ball land before they were taking another swing, and like the camera was messed up,
1: and the announcers didn't know what was going on.
2: Did that go out? We don't know. Did the kids run into each other? Because that's kind of fun to see sometimes. As long as they're okay. I mean, obviously you don't want anybody to get hurt.
1: That's why you have to call it, right?
2: Yeah, yeah. Obviously you don't want anybody to get hurt. Like every once in a while, it's okay.
1: Oh.
2: Yeah.
1: but to me, like last year, the Home Run Derby is one of those things. Like, stop messing with it. Like, what do you need a clock for?
2: It's like a 2-hour event. Where are we going?
1: So The Athletic is reporting that sources are telling them that Major League Baseball will ditch the clock for the Home Run Derby, and they will revive the swing-based system of the past. So hitters will have a number of swings rather than the clock that dictates their turn at the plate. People sources have told The Athletic, which would be great. The last time the Home Run Derby did not have a clock at all was 2014.
2: Okay.
1: But I don't remember it being as messy as it was last year.
2: No, last year was bad. Something
1: threw off the entire Home Run Derby last year that didn't work. The TV broadcasting didn't work. The announcers didn't know what was going on. I didn't enjoy watching it the way I used to. I like seeing the guys hit as many home runs as possible. I think it's a great event. I think when you look at all the different options for all-star events, it's the best.
2: Yeah, it is.
1: It's better than the dunk contest in the NBA. It's better than the flag football nonsense that the NFL rolls out there. I mean, you and I were at the Super Bowl. We were in San Francisco for the Super Bowl. Across the street of the events going on for the Pro Bowl events, the flag football event.
2: Yeah.
1: And we made no effort to go see it.
2: No, I don't mean...
1: Zero effort.
2: No.
1: To go see what was going on over there.
2: No.
1: And we were there. We were there in San Francisco.
2: Yeah.
1: We could have gone.
2: Didn't want to.
1: Not interested.
2: Significant motivation for the change was the viewing experience, which has a new custodian. This is Netflix's first year as the TV home for the Derby.

0: But now you're just elongating the event. Like, I understand if someone throws a bad pitch, that happens, and that's part of like why the clock was bad, because then these guys are just swinging at bad pitches and then you don't get as many home runs. But if you get a good pitch and you just don't swing at it, that should count against you.
1: Okay, so no clock. This is what the article from The Athletic says. Competitors will receive 20 swings in the first round, 15 in both of the final two rounds. An added wrinkle is hitters will be able to continue their swing if they homer on the final hack they take each round.
0: Okay.
1: Until they make an out. That means if a batter goes deep on the 20th pitch of the first round, he gets a chance to hit another. If he hits a home run on the 21st, he can keep going until he finally swings and the ball doesn't leave the park. In the first round, ties would be broken by whomever hit the longer home run.
0: Ooh, okay.
1: Second and third round, the tie would be broken by three extra swings apiece. That would, in my book, Abdallah, that's called a swing off.
0: Easy.
1: What do you mean easy? That is that not a good old-fashioned swing-off?
0: It is. It is a good old-fashioned swing-off.
1: All right, so the article also points out that Major League Baseball and the PA have declined to comment on the format changes, but this is what's being reported.
0: I like it.
1: Is that there will still be eight hitters in the opening round, in that we will go back to the swing format
0: and
1: not the timed clock.
0: I like it, because you got nowhere to go. Who cares? You're watching it. Where else are you going?
1: I agree, and I get it. It takes a lot out of these players to do it.
0: It takes more if they're just swinging.
1: And I don't think we got the results that we were hoping for.
0: No, you didn't.
1: Like, I want to see dudes crush the baseball.
0: And you want to be able to see it actually land, as opposed to them
1: cut back
0: to the batter who's trying to get as many swings as possible in the 3 minutes.
1: And you're right. It is, it's okay to laugh at it when the kids run into each other.
0: I mean,
1: it's funny.
0: I don't want to see anybody get hurt.
1: No.
0: It's funny when there's always like the one kid.
1: Of course not.
0: Because there's always like, you know how there's like an age limit?
1: Yes.
0: But there's clearly the one kid who's had a growth spurt.
1: And yeah, he's taller than everyone else.
0: It's like you're eight, but you're like 6 feet tall.
1: He's stealing the home runs from all the kids, all the outs. He's stealing them all because he's taller. Here on Black and Abdallah, we love watching the World Cup today. The action's already underway with the World Cup. I believe Czechia and South Africa have tied. Final, it's a result of a full-time result, 1-1 tie.
0: It's called a draw.
1: A draw, tie, whatever. Three more matches later on today in the World Cup. I think the primetime matchup that everyone's going to have their eyes on.
0: Yeah.
1: 9 Eastern, Mexico and South Korea. So that'll be a great match tonight in the World Cup. Here on the show, as we watch the World Cup, we love to bring to you a segment we call the World Cup of Soup.
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4: Soup is good food.
1: World Cup of Soup, as we are in group play, there are 12 groups in the World Cup. Abdallah is selecting a country from each group. He is taste testing a soup from one of those countries. At the end of group play, he will take all 12 soups and put them in a bracket for the knockout round to crown a champion of the World Cup of Soup. And since there are more days than shows that we have before the end of the group stage of the World Cup, today is a special double day.
0: Double day.
1: We had a soup earlier today. Which soup did you have earlier on the show?
0: I had French Canadian onion soup, which is a thing. Shut your mouth, bite your tongue.
1: I didn't say anything.
0: Yeah, I heard a snicker. Everybody heard it. If you're watching us on YouTube, youtube.com/@BleckandAbdallahShow, which I recommend you watch all of these soups on, because you would have seen me pour a hefty amount of maple syrup into that French onion soup,
1: yes, you did.
0: All they do in Canada is they cook the onions in maple syrup instead of sugar.
1: Yeah, I don't think they just pour in maple syrup.
0: Well, I didn't make the French onion soup, Chris.
1: No, you
0: find
1: didn't.
0: Find a Canadian French onion soup in the city of Chicago, and I would have gotten it, okay?
1: Yeah.
0: All right?
1: I know, you looked. Okay. So
0: we've done Group A.
1: That was the first soup. Was it a good soup?
0: It was okay. I'm not a French onion soup guy. Okay. Taste is subjective. All right. Soups are subjective.
1: Okay, so now we have our second soup of the day.
0: So we've done Group A.
1: Yep.
0: We've done Group B. We've done Group D. We've done Group E. We've done Group F. If you are an alphabet aficionado, that means we have to do Group C to catch up. Okay? Did you like that one? Alphabet aficionado.
1: This is the stupidest show on the radio.
0: It absolutely 100%.

0: 100%. It 100% is. Group C consists of Scotland, Morocco, Brazil, and Haiti. Ooh. And given the fact that my name is Adam Abdullah, I had to go with a Moroccan soup.
1: All right.
0: And I went to a restaurant called Shukran, which, if you speak Arabic, means thank you. And if you didn't, now you know that Shukran means thank you.
1: I learned something.
0: And I went with a soup called Harira soup, which is a tomato based soup, which I didn't just get like lentil soup. Every Arab restaurant has lentil soup. Every restaurant gives you lentil soup. Sure. It's like basically going to any like Asian restaurant and getting miso soup, right?
1: Okay, yeah.
0: So I went with the Harira soup. And what a Harira soup is a traditional Moroccan tomato soup with lentils, chickpeas, rice, parsley, cilantro, spices. This one's got some corn in it, it looks like, too. You have some pieces of corn in it. This is great. This is so, all right. And of course, it is at a Middle Eastern restaurant, so they gave me like five pitas with it,
2: yeah,
0: too.
2: Oh, yeah. Hell yeah.
0: So they just threw it
2: in. Love that.
0: And because these this is classic Middle Eastern, okay? And I can say this because I know. I order all these and I go and pick up most of them. Some of them I get delivered because they're far away. So I ordered this for pickup. I went and I picked it up. And I walked in and I picked it up. And as I'm walking out, the guy runs up and stops me. And he tells me to next time use a different app because it's less fees and will save me money. Not necessary, but just goes, hey, buddy, come here, listen to me. next time, don't use this. Use this. Save you some money. Save you $2. It's okay. Don't worry. Okay, so Harira soup.
1: Don't worry.
0: Harira soup. Here we go.
1: All right, here we go. He's getting a face full of soup.
0: Oh, that's good.
1: He's tasting it.
0: I'm not usually a tomato soup guy because I don't like tomatoes, but...
1: Tomatoes are in everything.
0: I know they are, but if you don't like tomatoes, tomato soup is not your really thing, but...
1: Okay, all right. So he's tasting the soup. Yep, we hear the slurping.
0: That's good soup.
1: Seems like he's enjoying himself here. You can watch us on YouTube, Black and Abdullah Show.
0: Chickpeas are great. They're a staple of hummus, which is good, too.
1: Yep. It'd be perfect for those pitas. A little hummus in the pitas. All right, now he's dipping. Now he's using the hum. He's using the pita as a vehicle for the soup. He essentially dipped it in and he folded it up like a taco. That was ingenuity. That was something. I haven't seen that from a soup play in some time.
0: Shukran to Shukran for the pita. That's good. That's good.
1: All right.
0: I'm gonna give it 3.8.
1: 3.8. Okay. 3.8. There you 3. go.
0: 3.8. Because I'm not a big, I'm not a tomato soup guy, but 3.8.
1: 3.8. Yeah.
3: Welcome 8. To you. Soup. Black and Abdullah's World Cup of Soup.
4: Soup is good.
1: Yep. There it is. The World Cup of Soup today was a two soup day on the Black and Abdullah Show. We will continue this charade when we reconvene on Monday here on the Black and Abdullah Show.
0: As long as they'll let us.
1: As the group stage is taking place at the World Cup. And we love the World Cup.
0: Let's see, so what do I got to do next week? I got Group G, New Zealand, Iran, Belgium, and Egypt. Ooh, Egypt. I'm Egyptian, so.
1: No, I know.
0: I'm not going to do Egypt.
1: Why not?
0: Because I...
1: Make a soup.
0: It's the same soup.
1: What if you made a soup?
0: It's the same soup.
1: What if you made it?
0: I'm not making a soup.
1: Why not?
0: Because I want to try something different.
1: Stew a soup.
0: I'm not going to make a soup. Maybe I'll try something Belgium.
1: Did you see? Okay, so that's something to look forward to next week. So let's see. What do we have? Seven more?
0: We have G, H, I, J, K, and L. If you're a...
1: Six more. Okay, six more.
0: If you're an alphabet aficionado.
1: All right, so we will continue to... get through the group stage here in the World Cup of Soup. Did you see the story about, speaking of food in the World Cup?
0: Yeah.
1: Did you see the story that TSA is telling people when they go back?
0: Stop taking American food with you?
1: To stop trying to carry on ranch sauce?
0: Yeah.
1: Did you see that?
0: Yeah.
1: That people who are coming to America for the first time or they've been here before and they're watching the World Cup, as they're heading back to their home country, that they're trying to smuggle through gigantic bottles of ranch dressing.
0: First of all, who cares what I pack to take home with you? If I check it, who cares?
1: Well, that's what they're saying. Put it in your checked bag.
0: Well, yeah, you can't carry it on. Yeah. 3.7 ounces or whatever it is.
1: That's what they're saying. You can't have the liquid in your carry-on.
0: Someone's got a bunch of little ranches.
1: Yeah, that's what it is.
0: they pour out all the little bottles of alcohol and they're putting ranch into it.
1: Now, ranch is not for me.
0: No, I do not like ranch either.
1: I'm not a ranch fan.
0: I do
1: but,
0: not like ranch either.
1: I thought it's funny that, those visiting the United States for the World Cup, they love our ranch.
0: How about like
1: it's
0: barbecue
1: great.
0: Sauce?
1: Yeah. Oh, and by the way, the Freddy character, I don't think that that's real.
0: I told you.
1: And I know Raj is off today. I know he's listening. Raj is listening. He's having a great day, no doubt. But do you see the stuff that like Pablo Torre is now looking into it? Hmm. And it's not.
0: Oh, is he about to find out?
1: Well,
0: just remember who told you first.
1: There are interesting tweets from years ago that mimic the exact word for word tweets of a specific president that's currently the president of the United States.
0: Just remember.
1: So something weird's going on, or it's an absolute bot.
0: They already found out that someone was not who she said she was.
1: Right. The tour. Well, no, it's not that she didn't say who she was. It's just Americans didn't know that she was. She had a big
0: following.
1: They
0: found out. Now they found out. And if you look her up, find out who your friends are.
1: Yeah. It's.
0: I looked her up on Twitter and I was like, oh, I got some fun friends apparently.
1: Who follow.
0: Yeah, who follow her.
1: But do they subscribe?
0: I don't know if they subscribe.
1: I think that's the question.
0: I think they just lurk.
1: Well, I'm just saying, I think Pablo Torre looked into it recently.
0: Yeah.
1: And it's clearly not a person.
0: Dude, what did I tell you 2 weeks ago?
1: No, I know. I love it. The World Cup's great. Isn't the World Cup awesome?
0: It is.
1: It's Black and Abdallah here on Westwood One Sports and the Westwood One Sports app. Could LeBron be bringing along an old friend if he returns to the Lakers? We'll talk about that coming up next. International soccer is taking over the U.S. and only DraftKings has you fully covered.
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2: The U.S. men's national team looks to go 2-0 in group play when they take on Australia. 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We'll find out Friday. 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
3: For the 9th year in a row, Finland has been named the happiest country in the world. That's according to the World Happiness Report put out every year by the Wellbeing Research Center at the University of Oxford in the UK. 2 other Nordic nations, Iceland and Denmark, came in at numbers 2 and 3. Now, having spent quite a bit of time in these countries over my 2.5 decades as a journalist, I can tell you that this is not at all that surprising. There's an entirely different way of thinking in these countries. We before me, you might say. In other words, the mentality is less adversarial and much more, we're all in this together. One other interesting thing that came up was that no matter where someone lived, the more time they spent on social media, the less happy they were. Want to smile? It's simple. Put your phone away for a bit. I'm Dr. Sanjay Gupta, helping you live a better life.
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1: 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Thank you to Stu and Roy for producing today's show. Jim Rome and the Jim Rome Show is coming up in 13 minutes right here on Westwood One Sports. Mike Wickett will be in for us tomorrow here on Bleck and Abdallah from noon to 3 Eastern right here on Westwood One Sports. Good text that came in at the 310-840-4910 from the 209, Chad in California. He says, the big tuna, that's you, is doing a hell of a job matriculating the soups down the groups. The run and soup offense for Abdallah with our Super Week.
2: Run and soup offense.
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1: Great text there.
2: Got to keep matriculating these soups.
1: Yes, absolutely. One of the storylines that we were talking about today is, you know, as we sit here, the NBA offseason, free agency hasn't even started up in the NBA. Yet there's a story each and every day around LeBron James. So here on Bleck and Abdallah, we bring to you the LeBron James Free Agent Watch.
0: Who is he?
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0: Will he build another super team?
4: Gotta start with Superman. Man, I could have used him on the Cavs.
0: How many weeks will he stretch this?
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0: LeBron Watch 2026 with Bleck and Abdallah.
6: The answer to the question everybody wants to know. LeBron, what's your decision?
7: And this fall, I'm going to take my talents.
1: Yep. Every day, there's a new story with LeBron James. The latest yesterday was that LeBron is talking to the Lakers ahead of free agency and that the sides are communicating. Oh. He may want to return to the Lakers and whether or not they want him back. And I think the conversation is they want him back, but for what price, right? That's a part of the conversation. Today, we have a piece of audio from ESPN, NBA TV, NBA Today, Mark Spears talking about he's hearing that LeBron is likely to come back, but he's also bringing along a friend.
8: I'm hearing that he's likely coming back. I am curious under this new Lakers regime, you know, what the number is, though. And also I'm hearing that one of his old teammates from Cleveland, Kevin Love, could likely be joining the Lakers, too.
9: Oh. Maybe that's a golf recruiting trip they're having right now?
8: Unrestricted free agent, rejoining his old buddy.
9: Yeah.
8: And so I could see that those two guys being reunited there.
1: So there you go. Mark Spears, NBA Today on ESPN television, saying that LeBron, he's hearing that he's likely to come back to the Lakers. What price? Doesn't know. And that Kevin Love could be joining the Lakers, too.
2: Look, I'm not saying do this for Kevin Love, right? No, don't do this for Kevin Love, LeBron. But look at what the Knicks just did. Look at what Jalen Brunson did with his contract, right? What you have to think about is LeBron has enough money for 10 lifetimes.
1: Yeah.
2: At what point, and this could be his last year, and I hate saying the word legacy with LeBron. But, like, don't take the minimum. I'm not telling you to do that. But when the Lakers come to you and say, we can't give you the max, if you want to put together a championship team, we can't front load the entire roster with you and Luka. We just can't do it. Do you want to win a championship? Or do you just want a bunch of money on your last year? Like, what do you want? Do you want to be holding another trophy and so people are talking about you with the same words as Michael Jordan because we know that's what you want? Or do you just want a bunch of money in your last year? What do you want? Because if you want a championship, take less money so they can build a better team around you. It's simple.
1: Yeah, it is. I also think, like, the problem with this conversation, like, this type of conversation is easy with, like, Aaron Rodgers, right? Because he's not what he was. LeBron can still play.
2: I understand
1: at the highest level.
2: Of course he can.
1: He's an all NBA caliber player.
2: But that's the best of both worlds, dude. You're worth over $1 billion. Like, you're literally worth over $1 billion.
1: Yeah, but it's an ego thing.
2: I understand it's an ego thing. But you know what helps your ego? Another championship. Another championship helps your ego. Another championship helps your dumb goat debate. So,
1: well, I think in LeBron's head, it's not a debate.
2: Okay, well, good for him.
1: I think he's the guy.
2: For everybody else, all the shows that he probably watches, because you know he does, it's still a debate. So if he wants to put another check mark next to his name and all the stats he likes to record, the championship is the one that he is not even close to coming next to.
1: Yeah, I think that's, you know, for the Lakers, I would rather give the contract extension to Austin Reeves and to build the team about Austin Reeves and Luka Doncic and move forward that way instead of being held captive by LeBron another year.
2: Of
1: because
2: course.
1: It's just 1 year. So, yeah, sure. Could you win a championship? Maybe. Maybe you could. Like, I don't know if we can sit here and just say teams can't win championships anymore because we just saw the Knicks win a title. Right? Like,
2: yeah.
1: If we started last season, go back to October. Who had the New York Knicks winning the championship? Go back to December or January or the All-Star break. Mm-hmm. Who had the Knicks winning the title? Just go back to April.
2: Yeah.
1: When the playoffs started. No one had the Knicks winning the championship. And today they celebrated with a parade in New York City.
2: Mm-hmm.
1: So, you know, if you get LeBron and everyone back and they're healthy, like maybe you could make a run. I would rather plan for the future and make sure you don't lose Austin Reeves.
2: Yeah, so would I.
1: That's what I would do. Tomorrow, the U.S. men's national team will play in Seattle at 3 Eastern against Australia. As we head towards the second game in the World Cup for the U.S. men's national team, the first game that they played against Paraguay, scored 4 goals. They looked awesome. It was probably the best I've ever seen the U.S. men's team ever play. So can they follow up a week of hype with a game where the atmosphere, I'm guessing, is going to be outstanding in Seattle? I'm guessing it's going to be quite the scene tomorrow for that match. And the big storyline with Christian Pulisic, will he play in the game? Because this week he has yet to practice fully with the team. Each day at practice, he's been working out solo by himself. And yesterday on his right calf, he had a full sleeve on.
2: Mm-hmm.
1: So, you know, the U.S. team has been pretty coy on his availability for the match tomorrow. But I think that's going to be a storyline as the day goes along tomorrow to see if he's in the starting group.
2: Yeah, and look, they've positioned themselves really well here with the win last week in the ability to get out of the group here. They're heavily favored in this matchup too, minus 170 to win against Australia. Their matchup against Turkey is they're about equal here as a pick'em. But I think Pulisic would help in this matchup. But you've seen from a lot of these, not necessarily smaller teams, but a lot of these underdog teams have been able to generate some draws here. And Australia is one of those teams that if they get a goal, they'll park it and they'll generate a draw pretty easily against this U.S. team.
1: Yeah, and do you sacrifice your attack by not playing Pulisic, thinking you can get through tomorrow?
2: Yeah.
1: Or do you try and get to 6 points in the group and make sure you get to the knockout round? So that'll be cool tomorrow, 3 Eastern. Mike Wickett will be in for Black and Abdallah. Jim Rome is coming up next here on Westwood One Sports.
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16: For the ninth year in a row, Finland has been named the happiest country in the world. That's according to the World Happiness Report put out every year by the Wellbeing Research Center at the University of Oxford in the UK. Two other Nordic nations, Iceland and Denmark, came in at numbers 2 and 3. Now, having spent quite a bit of time in these countries over my 2.5 decades as a journalist, I can tell you that this is not at all that surprising. There's an entirely different way of thinking in these countries. We before me, you might say. In other words, the mentality is less adversarial and much more, we're all in this together. One other interesting thing that came up was that no matter where someone lived, the more time they spent on social media, the less happy they were. Want to smile? It's simple. Put your phone away for a bit. I'm Dr. Sanjay Gupta, helping you live a better life.
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0: Welcome to the jungle. A tremendous Thursday to you. I am Jim Rome. Great day today. Man, we've got a lot to get done. Thursdays are always fun. Today especially. So let's not waste any time. What's going on? How are we feeling? Good to be here. Good to have you here. How are we all living? Let me know. Get up in here. Hit me up. 1-800-636-8686. Very busy day. So if there's something you want to say, you want to get in early because we've got the What's Your Beef segment on the back end. Hour number three. In and around all of that, I've got a couple of interviews. I've got a FanDuel Predict segment with James Kelly. So you've got to get up in here. Once again, 1-800-636-8686. If you'd rather be on the X, go ahead and do that at Jim Rome. If you want to email me, you can do that too. Rome, R-O-M-E at avtake.com. If you want something else to think about, do not forget Monday. It's the big day. We launch on YouTube. We are launching on YouTube. I know this to be true because I know this to be true because after I taped my podcast with Byron Scott yesterday, Tommy and Lorne were working on the launch. So make a note of that. If you're somebody who uses YouTube, loves YouTube, it's going to be the best and easiest way to watch this show on the internet, and it starts on Monday. And yes, there will be live chats. We haven't done that before. Live chats. Pretty dangerous. I like it. I'm here for it. All right, coming up later on today, here's something. Atlanta Braves manager Walt Weiss coming up at 12:40. Then at 1 o'clock straight up, James Kelly, the big head, he and I will have a FanDuel Predicts segment. We'll talk U.S. Open. We'll obviously talk World Cup, USMNT via Australia. Coming up at 1:40, speaking of golf, Rex Hoggard. We've got ourselves a major. You know I'm going to run down Rex. And then the top of hour number three is the beef segment. So think about what you want to beef about. Also, don't do it right now, but I did lay down a great podcast with Byron Scott. Great because not anything I did, but Byron was awesome. Haven't talked to Byron in a minute or so. So make a note of that. Don't do it during the show, but make sure you find that. If you're a Laker fan or a basketball fan, make sure you find Byron Scott. He was awesome. That's episode 415. All right, speaking of basketball, let me start right here. So I've been taking it all in and watching the wild images and the video from New York City and the Knick victory parade. I gotta admit, I've been pretty much in awe of what I've seen all morning long. I'm still actually trying to take a step back and process the entire thing. The Bricks, or the world champs for the first time in over a half a century. And as a result of watching all that parade footage today, I do have some unfortunate news. I regret to inform everybody, my guy Mike Brown is still letting the dogs out. Even though his own star players have begged him to stop. Even though I have been begging him to stop. Even Jimmy Fallon, who loves like everything, hates this enough to beg him to stop on air. But if one thing is absolutely clear about the New York Knicks right now, it's that Mike Brown is gonna let those dogs out. I just hope one day that I can ever love anything as much as Mike Brown loves letting his dogs out. And I really like Mike Brown. I've always been a Mike Brown guy, always. I mean, for decades. And it hasn't always been popular or easy to be a big Mike Brown guy, but I never, ever wavered in that. I never bailed on this dude. Even after he was clearly the fifth, sixth, seventh, who knows what choice for the Knicks last year after they sawed off Tom Thibodeau. Even after the Knicks whiffed on all those other names, I still said at that time, you know what? They got a good coach. They lucked out. They lucked out by landing Mike Brown. What a wild thing to think about right now, right? The Knicks tried to entice the Munster man, Billy Donovan, who just so happens to be out of a job right now. The Knicks tried to entice Jason Kidd, who also happens to be out of a job right now. They took wild swings at Ime Udoka and my guy Chris Finch. People forget the Knicks even interviewed Dawn Staley last summer. So it's crazy to think that when they sawed off Tibbs, they really did not have a clear plan in place to replace him. And they really weren't sure who they wanted, only that they no longer wanted Tibbs. And it took them a long minute to finally come around to Mike Brown. And aren't they glad and lucky as hell that they did? Well, until he started letting the dogs out. Until then, this thing was working out perfectly. Perfectly. Who cares if the dude was option number 6 or 7, if he was clearly the best option in the end, and he does deserve his flowers for the best coaching job of his life. Thibodeau deserves credit too, by the way. But Mike Brown deserves way more, because Mike got the job done. In other words, Mike let the dogs out. You see, now I'm doing it too. Who let the dogs out? Mike let the dogs out. And he won't stop. He's got me doing it now. You see, we got to cut the crap, man. Mike, my guy, cease and desist. Don't make me make it official with a cease and desist. I'm tapping out, bro. No mas. No mas. No mas. No mas perros. No mas perros. The guy started the second. He started the second he showed up on the parade route today, too. Check out this dude earlier today and look at this energy. Hey, Nick fan, you're not helping him. You're hurting him, man. And you shouldn't be letting the dogs out with him and encouraging him. Hey, by the way, did you notice the shirt that he's rocking? Quote, 10 weeks. 10 weeks is in the length of time that James Dolan told that team to lock in before the playoffs started so they'd be ready. The same 10 weeks that he asked his players to abstain from getting nice. A 10 weeks t-shirt. James Dolan merch. Is this real life? I cannot believe how much credit Nick Fan is throwing at a guy that until about 10 seconds ago, they absolutely hated. All of a sudden now, James Dolan is Winston Churchill himself. Apparently, all of a sudden, James Dolan is Mel Gibson in Braveheart, Russell Crowe in Gladiator, Denzel Washington in Remember the Titans, Kurt Russell from Miracle, all rolled into one. At least according to Nick Fan and apparently Nick head coach. Yeah, I don't know. I don't know. I saw that speech. I saw the speech that they're all in love with that everybody's referencing, including the part where he told them, stop wrestling. Stop wrestling. Just don't tell your significant others that it was my idea. I'm not saying that it was the worst speech in the world. I am saying it didn't exactly make me want to run through a brick wall. And let's just say that Winston Churchill was not exactly Mr. Inspiration when he rolled up on the podium today either.
1: I don't need your vote. I don't need to quote to you, right, about what happened here. And because if you're real Knick fans, you know it already.
0: Yeah, that's the Dolan we know and hate. That's the guy. That's the actual guy. Run through a brick wall or run before an oncoming bus. My God, Dolan, that was horrible. That was horrible. Run through a brick wall or run in the opposite direction of that knob. I guess somebody didn't care for the mayor's speech that came right before Dolan spoke. Of course, everybody else liked the mayor's speech, which is exactly why Dolan went up there like, I don't need your vote. Nick Fan knows what's happening, and the rest of y'all can kiss my ass. Look, at least the guy's not singing today. At least he didn't bring his band up there with him today. At least he didn't make us sit there and listen to him blast out another rendition of Rain in Shambhala.
2: wash away my shame with the rain.
0: So at least there's that. I'm just really hoping that Mike Brown, I hope that act at the very beginning was all there was. I'm just hoping my guy did not get to the podium himself, lean over into that mic, and yet again, let the dogs out. Please. XCR. I have pride. I have dignity. I don't want to beg, but I beg of you, do not show me footage of Mike Brown letting the dogs out yet again. I implore you, Lorne, please tell me that this footage does not actually exist.
3: Let's go one time. Who let the dogs out?
4: Oh!
3: Who let the dogs out? I love you, New York.
0: Wow. Let's go one time. My dude, it's like the 10th time. He can't quit. He can't stop letting the dogs out. Mike, you know they're going to fire you, right, if you don't stop. Even after you did the best coaching job of your life. I mean, they fired your predecessor for a lot less, my guy. You need to stop, Mike. Seriously, you could be a legend forever in New York City. You should be. You should get a statue. You should get all the love. But not until you stop letting the dogs out. And Mike, you really should have known not to try to run back the Mad Dogs act. Because as much as I love Mike Brown, he's no mad dog. And nothing Mike did today, or essentially every day since they won, every hour since they won, none of that comes anywhere near to what the Mad Dog did back in 01.
5: Thank you to the greatest fans in the world!
4: Yeah!
0: That's how it's done, Mike. That's how it's done. That's why you don't want to do it. That's how it's done. Compare Mike Brown's players and their reaction to the Mad Dog's teammates and their reaction. All the Lakers are in awe. Like, they love it. They can't believe it. And understandably so. Well, look at this guy. That right there, that was actually fresh and cool by comparison. Mike, you're making the original dork, Mark Mattson, look like Brad Pitt, Paul Newman, Steve
6: there
0: McQueen, Denzel Washington, Keanu Reeves, Matt Damon, and Al Pacino all rolled into one. The OD, Mark Mattson, the original dork. I love Mattson. Mike, you can't compete with that. Even after winning a world championship for the first time in a half a century. My guy, stop, please. I don't want you to be known for that. I want you to be known for the great work you did. I want you to get your flowers. Dude, they're going to fire you if you keep doing that. Cease and desist. 1-800-636-8686. What is the most important job of any NBA head coach? Honestly, get along with your star players. They want you to stop. Do not. They brought you in because Tibbs was not fully connecting with his star players. You did. That's how you won it all. You empowered them. They're not going to keep connecting with you if you keep showing up and doing that, though. I'm just here to help. I love you, man. I really do. All right, so I've got more on the parade. Other things I want to get to today. You know, there's actually been a Joe Burrow sighting. And I'm talking about the swaggy Joe Burrow that we have not seen in a few years. He showed up in a piece in The Athletic. And he was talking a big game. big game. Joe went as far as to compare the team they have right now for the upcoming season to the all-time great 2019 LSU national champion. Joe never looks back. Joe never references that team. And by the way, that was the greatest college football team ever. I know some of you Canes fans aren't going to like that. But arguably, and if they're not the best ever, they're on the very short list. Top three. Certainly the most explosive offensive team I've ever seen in college. And Joe is saying, you know what? I'm getting those vibes. It feels like that. He's never said anything like that. He didn't even say things like that when they went to the Super Bowl. So I want to get into what that means. Oh, and we have ourselves a tennis moment. We have our best tennis interview since the GOAT of tennis interviews. That good. Now, better? I'm not going to say better, but in the conversation, like I would have never, ever even put anything in the conversation of that Rafa interview, but we have something that's in the conversation. All right, so I've got all these things. I've got a phone number too. Why aren't you using it? One. Write this down. Tell me if I'm going too fast. One. Let me start over. One. Wait a minute. 1-800-636-8686. Use it or wait until the beef segment if you want. I've got Walt Weiss coming up at 12:40. I've got the FanDuel Predict segment with James Kelly at 1 o'clock. I've got Rex Hoggard at 1:40. The beef segment, 2 o'clock straight up. Is that enough show for you? Hey, is this thing on? Does this work? Did you not pay your bills in Poway? Is there an iPhone in Escondido? The hell is am I not on the air? I want to hear from Oceanside. Have you degenerates not paid your phone bills? What is the matter with you? Wake up, sleepyheads. Get on the phones. Was that not the best 20 minutes in all of sports talk radio? You're welcome. Biggest stage in world soccer is here. And that, by the way, was not a hat tip either. That was not an homage or a hat tip. Let's be very clear about that, butter knife.
4: Thank you.
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So Walt Weiss coming up shortly. Their game's already been rained out. My man's still hanging out, waiting to do the interview. That is class. Love that. That's clutch. All right, so again, we are really busy today in the best way possible. So you can still get in, though. You can get in before we start all these other things, because like I always say on Thursday, once we start rolling, we start to roll downhill, and then all of a sudden, you're right into the beef segment. So if that's not what you want to do, you should do what you want to do, but do it right now. If you want to do both those things, I always encourage that. All right, so once again, Walt Weiss coming up at 12:40, top of the hour, James Kelly. He's getting a little bit of breathing room now, James Kelly. James Kelly knows that when I back up his segment with an interview on the other side, he can't play the jukebox. He can't work Alvy. So he's getting a little bit of room. Who knows what he'll bring? And Rex Hoggard will join us too. So all of that's coming up. In the meantime, some reaction really quickly. Wooden laconic. Quote, if Mike Brown does get a statue in front of MSG, he best be bending down and opening a gate that's holding back a group of dogs. One war hit wonders from the early 2000s who have seen a recent spike in their iTunes downloads. See, this is the thing, though. He did more than just bend down and open up the gate. This is my whole point. To prevent emails like...

0: dogs out. I mean, it's okay. It was kind of barely okay in 2021 or 2001 when the Mad Dog did it. Thankfully, it has aged incredibly. Thankfully, it gets better every single year. This won't. This won't because it had already been done. And like, Mike, you're a little weird. And weird is good. And weird is good in your case. But the Mad Dog was perfect for that because he was such a nerd. The best kind of nerd. A lovable nerd. But that was the guy who should have been doing it.
1: Thank you.
0: Time and place. That was perfect. He went bilingual. He always had that crazy nerd energy when he played. That Stanford nerd thing. It all made sense when he did it. And it makes no sense whatsoever now that you're doing it and you won't stop. It's almost like somebody convinced this guy, dude, keep playing the hits. They love it. They love it. They love it. Stop, stop, stop, stop, stop, stop. Dave Wilcox, quote, very nice smack saw reset. I will certainly expect all the ranchos to pick up the phone. There are a lot of ranchos. Rancho Bernardo. Rancho Penasquitas. See, I did it twice in 1.5 hour. That I guarantee that took 5 years off my life. I can't do that anymore. Haunted Horse, Jim, I will stop letting the dogs out when you stop letting your inner hacksaw out. Signed, Mike Brown. Look, it was one shout-out throwback Thursday to the spork. Now I'm done.
2: Now I'm done.
0: Dino, you should be done. Why do you keep coming back, Dino? Rome, James Dolan has his own merch? What? Signed a haunted horse. It's a good point, actually, Dino. Now, Dino, me saying you made a good point does not mean that I want you to ever interact with me ever again. Let's be clear on that. Gail in Valencia. Now, Gail can interact with us anytime she wants. Romy, Mike Brown is so cool. I love Who Let the Dogs Out. Signed, Gangnam Style. There you go. You see? That's why I like Gail. That's funny.
3: War Lady Clone.
0: I am the twin. Quote, Rome, ever since I was let out, I never came back. Never came back to the jungle ever since. Signed, Paul's Dog. Although I was a fan of the dog. He's not missed. Tom really didn't like the dog. James Kelly actually liked the dog. Because that's funny. Tom's got an open mind. And I'm not going to say Tom likes most things. But he likes a lot more things than James Kelly, who hates almost everything. But James Kelly liked that dog. But I think we're all universal in saying we're glad that that was the one dog that somebody put in a car and took to another neighborhood and left. The Bacon Guy's in. Quote, I found your YouTube channel and I hit subscribe as requested, but I've yet to receive the free set of steak knives that were promised. Disappointingly yours, Parody Larry.
4: Second prize, a set of steak knives.
0: Third prize, Larry, you fired. I didn't promise a set of steak knives. I did something so incredible yesterday. Pal. I said that I should never ever let these two guys on in the same segment, much less in the same, the same year, much less the same segment, and I did, and it went as horribly as I thought it would. John and Little Rock and Parody Larry. I let them both on in the same segment, and they both did horrible parodies. I thought it'd be one of the worst things ever, and it was worse than that. And then Parody Larry was all bent. Because he thought it was awesome. JB time is in. Jimmy, working dual screens today. Awesome. Hashtag US Open. Dude, you should. Way to go, Jim. Don't give it up, Jim. Rory has got first round lead. 3 under.

0: Roy's played some good golf. He was playing well coming in. He had three top 20s in a row coming in. And playing really well right now. The fog is lifted. They're on the course. And, of course, Rex Hoggard will help me break that down a little bit later on. And, you know, Rex, he will be all over it. Walt Weiss is coming up in less than 10 minutes. James Kelly, top of the hour with FanDuel Predicts. James Kelly and I will talk golf. We've done well in some of the majors, and frankly, we've had our heads handed to us in some of them. But we'll talk some golf, and we'll talk some soccer. James Kelly talking soccer is hilarious. Not talking it, but betting it. Van Tan. Who let clones out? Woof, woof. Who let clones out? Woof, woof. Signed YouTube live chat on Rome Show. War letting Lauren Hubs dog out. Jason in Texas. We're going to have it. The dogs will be out. The real dogs, the clones. They will be unleashed. There will not be leashes. They're going to be out there for live chat. I have no idea what to expect. Probably nothing good. But we're going to find out. It's part of the evolution. The show is coming to YouTube live. Every day, starting Monday. We launch, we debut on Monday. So if you're already a fan of YouTube and you use it and you watch it, becomes like your channel on TV, however you use it, computer, phone, TV, wherever. It's another way to get the show, another new way to get the show, but with a new aspect, live chat. And we'll be working our way through that. Walt Weiss joins us when we come back.
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12: A better life with Dr. Sanjay Gupta.
13: Slowly but surely, AI is seeping its way into every corner of our lives. One area perhaps I didn't expect is diet advice. A new study out of Turkey found that chatbots are recommending to teen boys and girls that they restrict their daily calories to dangerously low levels and eat a balance of nutrients that are kind of out of whack. Remember, teenagers are growing, one pediatrician told us. If they aren't getting enough nutrition, it can really stunt their growth on a number of levels. And in extreme cases, it can lead to significant health consequences. Large language models, LLMs, they are designed to agree with you. So if you're looking to lose weight, they're going to push you pretty hard in that direction. They also sometimes don't know how to tell the difference between good information and bad information. And you know who does? Your doctor. I'm Dr. Sanjay Gupta, helping you live a better life.
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0: Live from Southern California, this is the Jim Rome Show on Westwood One.
1: That's true. I am Jim Rome of Westwood One, also SiriusXM, also the X Platform, also the Rome TV channel, and as of this coming Monday, YouTube as well. All right, I am fired up for this. We're joined right now by the manager of the Atlanta Braves. He spent the last 8 years as the Braves bench coach. He was also the manager of the Colorado Rockies from 2013 to 2016. Great player. 14 years in the bigs for the A's, the Marlins, the Rockies, and the Braves. He won a World Series with the A's in 1989. He was an All-Star in 1998. The Braves are in first place in the NL West. We are joined by their manager, Walt Weiss. Man, Walt, it has been a minute. It is awesome to talk to you. How you doing, Walt?
2: Doing good, Romy. How you doing?
1: Good. Good, Skip. It is so good to see you. Listen, Walt, I got to ask you, you know, it helps when you're winning, but when you've had the baseball life that you've had and you've accomplished virtually everything there is to accomplish in the game, how much are you enjoying this chapter of your career and this current challenge?
2: Yeah, it's been great, Romy. Felt like at this point in time, probably more prepared than I've ever been to sit in this seat. You know, been in the game a long time now in a variety of roles. Been around a lot of great players, a lot of great coaches, managers. And so I've absorbed a lot over the years. And, felt that I was primed for this run right here.
1: Walt Weiss joining us. You know, the thing about that is you might be more ready now than ever before, but you might have had that opportunity a few years back when the Marlins came calling in 2022, but you chose not to interview with them. Walt, I'm curious, why did you prioritize staying where you were as opposed to maybe getting another shot at managing at that time?
2: No, great question. I think I was really enjoying what was going on here. Atlanta kind of become my baseball home. I played here the last 3 years of my career, so felt ingrained in the culture here, and we were winning. Things were going really well. I enjoyed working for Snit, being his bench coach. So I knew during those years as a bench coach here, it was going to take something really overwhelming to pull me away from this. So I turned down a few interviews, Romy, over the years, but in the end, it all worked out because there's no other place I'd rather be the skipper than this place right here.
1: Man, sure did work out. Walt Weiss joining us. Walt, you mentioned you spent the last 3 years of your playing career there. With the franchise still mourning the passing of legendary skipper Bobby Cox last month at age 84, what do you remember most about playing for Bobby? And then how much of an influence was he on the manager that you are today?
2: Yeah. No, the thing about Bobby was he was the best I'd ever been around at creating loyalty just because of the way he treated people. You always felt like Bobby was, he had your back and he was going to support you no matter what. And as a player, man, when we lost, we were in the World Series in 99, I mean, to a man, after we lost that series to the Yankees, we felt like we let Bobby down. And that's really powerful. You don't see that much in professional sports, but that's the kind of effect Bobby had on people. You just wanted to do well for him. You didn't want to let him down. And just a great leader. So, yeah, I was fortunate. You know, my career was bookended by a couple great managers. It started with Tony La Russa and ended with Bobby Cox. And so a lot to draw from there. And in the end, it's my own personal touch, but a lot of lessons learned from both of those great managers.
1: Walt Weiss joining us. Well, you mentioned Tony La Russa, so let me follow up and ask you, what made him different? What was his separation? What was his superpower?
2: Yeah, Tony was probably as prepared as anybody I've ever been around to attack a series, to attack a game. He was looking for the smallest edge possible. Because, you know, the margin of victory, you know, Romy, at this level is razor thin. And Tony just had a knack for finding that little edge to tilt the scales our way. He was very intense. He was tough on me. Tony was tough on me as a young player. But, to this day, he's one of my closest friends. He's been a sounding board for me as a manager. And very grateful that I got to break in the league and really, really learn how to play this game and how to approach this game under Tony's leadership.
1: Hey, Walt, was he tough on all young guys? Why you? It's not like you needed a kick in the tail, or did you need a kick in the tail?
2: Yeah, maybe I did, you know. But yeah, you know, he used to he would undress me in front of the club a few times and there were reasons, there were times where I didn't really understand why, and you know, and then about 3/4 of the way through my rookie year, he called me in his office one time. He said, "Hey, you know all these times I yell at you in front of the team?" And I said, "Yeah, I do." He said, "You're not doing anything wrong. I'm just trying to get everyone's attention. I feel like we're not ready to play." And I guess he felt like I could handle it as a young player. But look, I mean, I grew up a lot during those years, and like I said, learned how to play the game. I feel like the right way under Tony and the guys around me, Carney Lansford and Terry Steinbach, you know, Eck and Dave Stewart. Had some great models to look up to during those early years of my career. So very, very grateful for that.
1: Yeah, it makes me wonder, though, Walt, like, why not go after one of those guys? Like, I've talked to plenty of managers and plenty of coaches. They'll do that, right? They'll go after the guys that they know can handle it to send a message to everybody else. And it's like you just said, but you were the rookie, not one of the vets. Yeah. That's amazing that he picked you.
2: Well, you know, I think it was pretty safe for him. He knew I wasn't going to snap back at him as a young player, you know. At the same time, you know, I think he also thought it was important to shape and mold young players early in their careers. And I think that I've heard him talk about that, and that's a philosophy of his. And that was probably part of it too, Romy, you know, where he felt like, you know, I got to make sure I keep this young kid in check, and he certainly did. And look, I'm grateful for those years.
1: I know, I get it. Nothing but respect. I'm hearing it from you. Walt Weiss joining us. Walt, those pictures and those names you mentioned are absolutely incredible. You think about the megastars, the Hall of Famers, the guys you played with on that team. Like, that meant the energy of that clubhouse. And really different types of guys. Big Mac, Jose Canseco, Dave Stewart, Steinbach, Lansford. Like, what was the energy? How would you describe what it was like, Eck, in that clubhouse?
2: Yeah. No, you're right on, Romy. It was a different energy, man. It was I didn't know it at the time because it was my first big league team, but I look back on it now and I've never been a part of anything like that. Like we it was like a traveling rock band, man. I mean, we go on the road and we'd have to take service elevators up to our rooms because we couldn't get through the lobby because all these people were waiting for us. You know, especially guys like Canseco. He was on top of the world. McGuire, you know, you mentioned Eck. I mean, these guys were, They transcended baseball, and yeah, it was crazy when we went on the road. The following that we had was just insane, and I've never experienced anything like that ever since.
1: You know, it's funny, without getting into the details, I remember, Walt, back in the day, Canseco came on one of our TV shows, and it was when he was at the peak of his powers, and we sent the limo there. Let's just say that Josie kind of did what he would do in a limo and then went to the game, and I think he hit 3 bombs that night. Like, it was like the most Canseco thing ever. Like, how would you describe, though, his mindset and his baseball acumen when you played with him?
2: Yeah. I got to tell you, you know, a lot of times people ask you, you know, who's the best you've been around and this type of thing. Canseco's in that conversation. I played with some Hall of Famers, Romy. You know, I was with Ricky, you know, I was with Chipper. You know, I played with, obviously, Jose McGuire, played with Sheffield. I mean, played with some great ones. And Jose's in that conversation is the best not only I've played with, but I've seen during that window where he was on top. And you know, it didn't last as long as it should have. But those late 80s to early 90s, there was nobody like him. There was nobody like him in the game. He was typically the biggest guy in the field. He could hit the ball further than anybody else on the field. He can throw the ball harder. He could run faster than anybody on the field. I mean, this guy was a freak at 6'4", 6'5", 240 pounds. So he was an avatar back then. Like I said, unfortunately, it didn't last as long as, you know, it could have. But I got to tell you, Jose Canseco, though, during those years, was as good as anybody I've been around.
1: He was an avatar. Walt Weiss joining us. Now, this is fun. Well, so the guys you mentioned, some amazing, amazing players. Who is the toughest or fiercest competitor you ever played with?
2: Yeah, that's Carney Lansford. I mean, it didn't take long for that one. Carney's probably the most intense player I've ever played with. Not probably. He definitely is. It was a different level, Romy, with Carney. That the level of intensity, and with all the big names on those squads in Oakland, Carney was the leader. Carney was the leader. When he spoke, you know, everyone took a seat. And you know, Stu was that way on that team on the pitching side of it. But Carney was the guy, man. He was the point man for all those great teams in Oakland. And you know, we didn't have a team captain, but if we did, it would have been Carney Lansford.
1: Well, Weiss joining me. I'm so glad you mentioned Smoke. One of my favorite guys. I love Smoke. Mm-hmm. Smoke's cool, yeah. Man. Smoke's cool. He's fearless. How much confidence did you have when he took the ball?
2: Yeah, tremendous, man. Tremendous big game pitcher. I think one of the more underrated pitchers, right, Romy, of a generation. This guy won 20 4 years in a row, Romy. I mean, and he was locking horns with Clemens and all the big boys back then. And more times than not, we got the win when Stu was on the mound. Just another one. You know, I talk about Carney being the great competitor and the intensity. Stu was the same way. And when he took the ball, man, it was all business. And, man, we had some battles with the Red Sox in the late 80s, early 90s when Clemens was their top dog. And Stu would match up with those guys. And like I said, man, we'd win those games. He was a great big game pitcher and a tremendous competitor.
1: Hey, well, I got about 90 seconds. I'm so happy we got to do this, but you want to talk about tough? You want to talk about leading from the front? You know where I'm going. How about in April when Jorge Soler came out to the bump, let the hands go? You were flying like out of the clouds and took this guy down. Anybody who knows anything about your background and your training knows not to mess with you. What were you thinking as this thing went crazy on the internet?
2: Yeah, look, when that happened, Romy, that wasn't the plan to go for the takedown. But when Soler was coming toward us, that's a large human being, and
1: look at you. We know look him at well. You, dude. Hey, and you're like first one to him. Perfect takedown.
2: Well, I'm a little. I've lost a step, so I wasn't quite the first one there. But he came to me, and so when that happened, I kind of my instincts took over, and I said, I got to get this guy off his feet because he's gonna hurt somebody. It's a big man, and he was angry.
1: And it seems to me, Walt, he's lucky that you were looking to de-escalate and neutralize and didn't go on to the offense the way you could have based on your training. Walt, I know you waited for this. I know there's a rainout. I know you made a point of sticking around so you could do the interview. Man, it's so good to see you, Walt. So good to get caught up. I really appreciate you.
2: Yeah, same here, Romy. Always love our time together, man. It's been a while, but let's do it again.
1: Yeah, I'll take you up on that, Skip. You know, Walt, appreciate you. Walt Weiss. How fun was that? So I love that Walt remembers the jungle and came back in and did such a great interview. That was an absolute blast. My thanks to the Braves and to the manager, Walt Weiss. Okay. When we come back, James Kelly will join us. I know James Kelly will appreciate that. And if you don't, Kelly, I swear I will run your ass. Don't have anything smart to say about that unless you have something smart to say about that, James Kelly. You know what I mean by that.
0: This is Westwood One Sports.
1: Clones, listen up. 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
17: For the ninth year in a row, Finland has been named the happiest country in the world. That's according to the World Happiness Report put out every year by the Wellbeing Research Center at the University of Oxford in the UK. Two other Nordic nations, Iceland and Denmark, came in at numbers 2 and 3. Now, having spent quite a bit of time in these countries over my 2.5 decades as a journalist, I can tell you that this is not at all that surprising. There's an entirely different way of thinking in these countries. We before me, you might say. In other words, the mentality is less adversarial and much more, we're all in this together. One other interesting thing that came up was that no matter where someone lived, the more time they spent on social media, the less happy they were. Want to smile? It's simple. Put your phone away for a bit. I'm Dr. Sanjay Gupta, helping you live a better life.
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1: All right, so we're moving to hour number two. It's going to be a busy hour. We have James Kelly momentarily for our FanDuel Predicts segment. Also, top of next hour, we have the beef segment. You don't want to miss that. In between all that, Rex Hoggard will be joining us. Talk some U.S. Open. But speaking of FanDuel Predicts, what you want to do is you want to download that app right now. 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It's an absolute blast. 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That way you have $25 to play with. The app is clean. It's easy. It's fun. I'm in it every single day. I've already been there today. And it's available in all 50 states. And there's no way we can do what we do around here and continue to build and evolve without our partnership with FanDuel, joining me as he does every Thursday to break things down and help us out for FanDuel Predicts. Is the big head, James Kelly. Yo, head, what's going on? How's your week going?
2: Dude, fantastic. Big Walt Weiss fan here, dude. Love the guy.
1: There's not a yeah, but, or some lame joke coming, right?
2: No.
1: I love Walt.
2: Dude, those A's teams were my favorite back in the day, and I'll never forget his 1989 home run in Game 1 of the World Series. I think it was Game 1. I guess I forgot, but I think it was Game 1. Going deep. Dude, you guys just talked about it. Jose, Mark, and Walt, back-to-back-to-back American League Rookie of the Years, dude. Love the A's.
1: Crazy stuff. Carney Lansford, Smoke, Ricky,
2: Steinbach. All of them.
1: I love what he said, too, about I had no idea when I was in it because I was in it and I didn't know any different. He's like, looking back, man, we were a bad rock stars. I mean, they must have been the Bulls back in the day, right? Mike, Rodman, Scotty, when they were traveling around on the road, these guys, especially.
2: Dude, could you imagine social media back in the day if they had these guys running around?
1: No way,
2: unbelievable.
1: Man.
2: Completely different era, especially that year, 89, coming off the loss in 88 to the Dodgers and everything like that. It was freaking, I loved them. I loved LaRusso, too. I love them all.
1: Nice job. I like it. I appreciate it. All right, Head, so we got ourselves a little FanDuel Predicts.
2: Yes.
1: How's that app treating you so far?
2: Fantastic. I love it. I'm on it every single day, several times a day.
1: It's fun, man.
2: I already got some action. Yeah.
1: All right. Action's good.
2: Yeah.
1: We love
2: action's
1: action.
2: Good.
1: We love action. Not like Brendan Sorsby loves action.
3: I'm just
1: but
3: not
1: we
3: that
1: love action.
2: That's All a good right. conversation.
1: Yeah, that is. But not for right here. Not right now. All right. So where do you want to start? Got to start with some
2: U.S.
1: golf,
2: Open.
1: Right? Yeah.
2: Yeah. Hell yeah. Shinnecock. Fourth time in the last 31 years it's been there. Brooks won it last time out in 2018, but kind of funny. Some clone favorites have had some success there. Won the Karate Kid. Phil Mickelson took second in 04. Before that, 95, dude. Greg the Leg blew a weekend and losing to another jungle legend. I think he is. Corey Pavin. Does he remind you of anything?
1: No.
2: What is this significant?
1: Oh, wait, I know.
2: Shinnecock.
1: Wait, I know. It just came back to me.
2: Yeah.
1: Corey Pavin looked exactly like a rat.
2: Yeah.
1: And because he looked exactly like a rat, we made him one of the founding members of the Rat Family. It's all
2: that's right.
1: Me right now.
2: Yes.
1: That dude looked
2: and
1: like a rat.
2: A winner at Shinnecock.
1: He was the reason the Rat Family existed,
2: rat
1: honestly.
2: See? 1995 right there, Shinnecock
1: quite a legacy,
2: winner.
1: Pavin.
2: Yeah.
1: Go UCLA.
2: Freaking Norman.
1: Rat.
2: Yeah. Dude, blowing a weekend lead for old Greg the Leg, but he had to carry a little weight. Anyways, this time, the pros hate it. They
1: you
2: hate the course.
1: With three legs, bro.
2: I mean, come Sunday, it'd get a little tiring. I'm just saying that, all right? The
1: nice,
2: last time that a major championship.
1: That's a nice walk spoiled. Three-legged walk. It's a long anyway.
2: Wow. Do you like this course? Or I like seeing the pros struggle, so I absolutely love it. I'm
1: all
2: about it.
1: Depends what the USTA does with it. Remember last time they were here?
2: Yeah. Oh,
1: pissed.
2: Yeah.
1: They were 1-1, man. They were pissed.
2: Last time that a major championship didn't have a single player finish under par, it was here 8 years ago, that tournament.
1: Yes.
2: So it's not as bad.
1: That. To answer your question, yes. I think it's funny.
2: I do, too. I think it's fantastic. It's hard. It's long. Greens are brutal. Precision wins here. Complete games are needed.
1: Galleries are rough.
2: The galleries are rough. We love that, too. And then, like today, when the wind is up, it turns the best players in the game inside out, almost unplayable at times. Also, the rough is thick, like 5 inches long, or as some say, a third of Norman. So driving accuracy isn't really important right here.
1: I think you've hit Greg the leg enough times. We got the point.
2: Okay, that's it. Okay, got it. Scotty was a favorite again. No surprise there, but he's off to a little bit of a slow start. He just visited the course for the first time a few weeks ago ever, so he's never even played there. I think he's at plus two. Rory is the big favorite right now. What are the numbers they got right there? It's moved a little bit. He's come down, but yes, he's right on top of the leaderboard, so he's the big favorite here. Let's not go there. I'm going to look at a couple chances here. I'm looking at play over the last year, scrambling, and a good drive percentage that I just mentioned. I'm going to take a shot here with Fleetwood, Tommy Fleetwood. He was a runner-up in 2018. He shot a final round of 63 in 2018. He's in the mix right now. He's at even. I think you can get him at some pretty good action overall, so I'm going to take a shot with him. And then two guys just starting their rounds or haven't even teed off right now. Russell Henley, love him, best scrambling. And Matt Fitzpatrick, he's been on a fire all year round. So I'm going to take three shots here. Fleetwood, Henley, and Fitzpatrick to run down Rory on the odds board right there.
1: Really interesting. Leave those odds up if you don't mind. XCR. I like Fitz. I was going to say, I like Fitz coming
2: love
1: in.
2: Him.
1: I like Fitz.
2: Yeah.
1: Love him. I'll tell you what, I like Cam Young. I like Cam Young.
2: Cam Young, yeah. Great call again, too. And he hits all those metrics.
1: You know who cost me a lot of money? I just keep chasing and chasing and chasing and chasing. Rom, I just keep thinking it's going to happen.
2: Yes.
1: It's going to happen. It's going to happen.
2: Yep.
1: It's going to happen. I keep getting burned. So why not chase again? Just get burned again. Well, why not? Like, I've gotten used to it. I'd miss it if it didn't happen. Oh,
2: dude,
1: damn,
2: he's a popular pick again.
1: Damn, I made money.
2: I know.
1: No,
2: now it'll be the one time that you didn't bet him, he wins, so now you got to chase from here on out.
1: You know how that goes, don't we?
2: Yeah.
1: That always goes that way.
2: Absolutely.
1: Always goes that way. All right, so we have had a lot of success with golf, and then we did not. I'm not going to lie to you. Last time we did this, it damn near wiped me out. I got way too confident because we had had so much fun and so much success. So I'm going to dial it back a little bit, but I am going to get down, and those are my choices. Dude, my favorite part of this segment, you talking soccer. I love when you bet soccer. I can't wait to hear this. Break down the USMT matchup with the Aussies.
2: Let's do that here. All right, let's talk some soccer here. The number is minus 165 for a U.S. win, plus 340 for a tie, and plus 410 for an Australia to win this game. Which, that seems kind of crazy to me. That's a big number at plus 410.
1: Uh-oh.
2: They just beat Turkey 2-0. Did it move?
1: No, it's okay. It's 455.
2: Dude, it just went up again then too.
1: When you say things like, that's a big number, that leads me to believe that, I know you, dude, you cannot say no to value. You love value.
2: Well, we'll get there, but, you know, it's better value now, too. And that's what I love about this freaking app, too. The numbers change fast because of the money coming in, the whole thing. So, dude, again, plus 455, that's an extra plus 35 if you want to go Australia here. Huge game, as we know. The U.S. was brilliant in their opening match. Advanced stat-wise, really impressive. They had the fourth highest field tilt.
1: You citing advanced stats in soccer is great.
2: Field tilt. Fourth highest by any team in their opening match since the tournament expanded to 32 in 1998. That's how good the U.S. was. They created touches, but tomorrow, Australia will not give them the space Paraguay did. Did I say that right? Did I say that wrong?
1: Paraguay.
2: That country that we just played, that's it. That team right there.
1: P-Town.
2: So, as Chalk told me, Australia is going to be all up on that ass. He didn't say it that way, but I kind of assumed it that'd be that way. No navigating around traffic cones is what he told me. So that'll be a big thing. Also, consistency at a high level.
1: Traffic cones is not a compliment.
2: Not at all. That's who we played. So will they show up again? They look fantastic, like we just said. And can they, if Christian Pulisic... And I always
1: close
2: mess that
1: enough,
2: name
1: dude.
2: Up. Hard one. Yeah. If he doesn't go...
1: I'm going to give you a 9 for that, actually.
2: Pulisic. Yeah. These two teams played actually out here in Colorado in October. Hmm. Good signs. Australia got on them early before the U.S. rallied to win 2-1. And in that match, Pulisic got hurt again. Seriously.
1: Yeah.
2: This guy... kind of makes Anthony Davis look like Justin Gaethje at times because he never plays and he's hurt a lot. But anyways,
1: Street clothes Pulisic. We need that dude.
2: We need
1: that dude. Maybe not to win this game, but maybe to win this game.
2: Yeah, that's what I'm worried. It's a huge game, dude.
1: It's a big game. They don't have it, but it'd be nice. It'd be nice. You know, it'd really be nice to have Christian Pulisic.
2: Pulisic, yeah. Street clothes Pulisic. If he can get out there and play this game, that'd be fantastic for him. Because if they win, it looks like they're going to be in, right? I mean, I would imagine they'll be in the actual bracket if they could win this game. But I got to go with the U.S. It'd be un-American not to go America.
1: You almost have to.
2: Not even me will go down that road. Yeah, not going to go down that road.
1: We finally found the line, Head. We finally found the line. Yeah. You're not going the other way. All right, I'm going to
2: Team USA.
1: Team USA. I'm going to hit that too. Minus 160. Is it 164?
2: Yeah. Minus 164, 165. Somewhere right around there.
1: I'm on that. Yep. Was already on that. Already did that. All right, done.
2: You want some baseball?
1: I would love some. By the way, I hit a, without you last night, I was a chalky little bitch, but I hit a three-team parlay. I felt good last night.
2: Ooh, on baseball?
1: Yes.
3: Get this guy.
1: Yes.
2: Nice.
1: Took Ohtani straight up. He did not have his best game, got paid. Then went a three-team parlay without you, got paid. Dude. So, yeah, let's do some baseball.
2: I like the parlays a lot. I'm going to go over-under here on the Phillies-Mets. Aaron Nola and Sean Manaea. Nola, at one point, one of the best in the game. Not now. He's really struggled this season. And as of late, a 5.86 ERA on the season. This month, 14 innings pitched, 10 earned runs. Manaea, he's making his second start of the season. He was the odd man out in the rotation in spring training. But he did pitch well in his first start, last time out. And Nola, I'm going to say he's going to be better. He has to be better in that 14 innings, 10 earn run stretch here. I'm going to go under 9.5 runs for the Phillies and Mets in about an hour or two from here.
1: I like that. All right. Hey, one quick thing, and not for action, but just conversation. Finally, we've got a reason to talk about your dude, Joe Burrow, because Joe Burrow has been saying things like, hey, man, I'm ready to go. And he's leading in a different way. Now he's getting up in guys'
4: bleed.
1: And he's saying he's comparing the opportunity to 2019 LSU. Man, like, Joe's got his swag back. You got to love that. You love Joe.
2: I absolutely love it, and he needs it, and the team needs it. And it tells me he likes Zach Taylor is what it tells me, because I think he knows his coach's job's on the line this season, and he's like, okay, I got to fix this thing, and I got to own this thing. So, dude, I love it. Hey, we will get into NFL and talk a lot of NFL, but I'm all about the Bengals this year. You know I love Cincinnati. I bet I've been on them the last couple of years, but, dude, with Dexter Lawrence and this defense and their draft and the way they went about the offseason, I absolutely love it.
1: I think it's more. I think I disagree. I think he may like Zach, but that's Joe is about this season and this team for the reasons you just mentioned, more than the coach. The
2: defense, and being the fair, too, right? Being fair, too. Like, I'm making the money. My wideouts are making the money. This offense is making the money. We got to step up. Everybody has to step up. It's go time. The only question is and his body freaking
1: shit. Dude, straight close, bro.
2: I know. Pulisic.
1: Didn't that hurt? Yeah. Didn't that hurt?
2: Joe Pulisic.
1: Joe. It's got to be available. It's got to be available. All right.
2: I got some College World Series if you want one real quick, too.
1: I'd love it. Hit me.
2: Dude, I find it funny that North Carolina with Scott Forbes, I wish it was Forbes, might win a national championship for the first time ever.
1: For you, it probably is Forbes, so just go ahead.
2: Yeah, Scott Forbes. If that guy wins before the Hood Man does, so I gotta bet North Carolina just out of fun. It's freaking awesome. Absolutely awesome.
1: Like baseball, not basketball, not football.
2: Do you want to hear something else?
1: He's got six rings.
2: Yeah, Scott Forbes.
1: That'd be pretty funny. All right, well, there you go, Head. Are you good? You done? You got more?
2: I got one more thing, too. Okay. Stephen H-Town reminded me of this. So my wife coaches at, she's a head cheer coach at Golden High School, where I went to school at. Yeah, little side note here. So I got to drop the boys off yesterday. Fun fact, yeah. And thanks to Stephen H-Town, he reminded me of the whole thing. So I walk in yesterday to drop my two boys off, and they have like an alumni case or something like that. And of course, nobody's really that famous that went to my school. I mean, I'm not in the case. But guess who's in the case, dude?
1: Talk to me.
2: Winger. He went to my high school.
1: And you didn't know that?
2: I had no idea. Yeah, I don't know. Well, we don't have anybody famous.
1: That'd be like me not knowing that the Menendez bros went to all high school.
2: Now, I know. I started laughing my ass off, and everybody's looking at me like, what's so funny? I was like, oh, my God, this is gold. You can't even make this up. So then I Googled it. I'm like, I never heard about this. How did I not know this? And I'm like, no. Kip Winger.
1: Bro, you have got the most inane bleep in that giant forehead of yours.
2: I know.
1: Just rattling around. How did you not know that?
2: I don't know. And if I want to be in there.
1: Because you were only 17. You should know that.
2: I should know that, and now I want to be in the case and be famous. And they put me right next to Winger. I think it'd be great.
1: Bro, did Bon Jovi go to your high school?
2: Yeah.
1: Did Mick Jagger?
2: Yeah.
1: How do you not know that, man? Did Eddie Van Halen?
2: I don't know, and how it never circulated. I'm like, Winger? I'm like, this is a joke. Somebody set me up for this. There's no way this is accurate. Yep, Kip Winger, Golden High School.
1: Dude, maybe he'll go to work for you. Maybe he wants to be a part of the fabrication company.
2: Dude, he could do that. I'm hiring. I need a welder.
1: Who else is in the case?
2: Well, Mark Melanson, who you know, I coached that guy.
1: I love that. So explain to the clones, because I didn't believe it until we had him on the show, and I asked him straight up. He's like, it's true. James Kelly did coach me. I'm like,
2: James Kelly coached an
1: MLB-er. What?
2: Like 30 years ago, I was young. We coached their football team. We were great. We should have won state, but we won an eighth grade Carnation Bowl. He was our quarterback. We just let him rip it every time, just throw bombs,
1: That's
2: and we
1: incredible.
2: Beat everybody for the whole thing. Another one, Lindsey Horan actually went to Golden. She's like the star. Yeah, the women's national team.
1: Dude, did you coach Joe Burrow too? Melanson. No. That's one of my favorite James Kelly moments ever, because I never believed you. Like, yeah, I coached him. I'm like, yeah, you coached him. I taught Roger Clemens everything he knows. Okay. And Melanson's like, no, it's true. He did.
2: Greatest kid, greatest family ever. Like, they were thankful. I'm like, yeah, I probably ruined his football career. That's why he stuck with baseball. But all right,
1: he
2: thanks.
1: Did him a favor. Yeah. Did him a favor.
2: I did.
1: All right, Head. Nice job. Good job, Head. Good job. Good effort. Let's get
2: thanks,
1: paid.
2: Jim.
1: Have a great weekend. Right. Talk to you soon. Follow him on Big Head Bets on social.
3: Let's make some money.
1: Coach Mark Melanson. And by the way, dude, how do you get his name right? That's a hard name, but you nail that one every single time. But you were his coach. All right, what you want to do is you want to get to FanDuel Predicts. FanDuel Predicts, some great information, some great tips right there. FanDuel Predicts, download the app. It's not only free to do so, but you get $25 right when you do it. Put that money to work, get after it. And in the meantime, find the Big Head at Big Head Bets on social media. Thank him for that information. If you're not buying any of that, fade us. We're all about that. 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It's fun. It's a blast. Do it. All right. When we come back, still to come this hour, I've got Rex Hoggard at 140. We were talking U.S. Open. 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
10: 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But are they safe? And do they really work? Well, first, let's talk about actual magnesium. That's an essential mineral that is needed for more than 300 different processes in the body, according to one dietitian. And most people get enough of it simply from the foods they eat. Now, if you're not getting enough, there are a few different types of supplements you can try. 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Now, when it comes to the science, we looked into this, and I gotta say, there's not a lot of strong evidence that magnesium supplements will actually help you sleep. They might help you manage pain, they might help you lower your stress levels, or work to get your muscles to relax. And maybe it's those things then that help you get some better sleep. I'm Dr. Sanjay Gupta, helping you live a better life.
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0: Tech, great idea. So we're going to talk golf in the next segment. So why not talk tennis right now? We already talked soccer. I'm rangy like that. All right, so I don't know that it beats it, but I think we finally have a contender for best tennis interview since that lady tennis reporter set Rafa Nadal straight. Remember this.
1: Hi, Nadal, congratulations on your...
0: Win.
1: Win, and I would like to know, how do you feel after the game and if you're ready to give it another try?
2: I lost, by the way.
1: Yeah, I know, but it's a win anyway.
0: Exactly. You remember that? That reporter. Hi. Congratulations on your win. Yeah, I lost, by the way. Yeah, but it's a win anyway. That not only was the greatest tennis exchange, that might have been the greatest exchange between a reporter and an athlete ever. Somehow that was 9 years ago. Incredibly. 9 years ago. A tennis reporter dropped a hammer on Rafa when Rafa tried to explain that her question was, let's just say a little misguided. There you go. Let me show it to you.
1: Nadal, congratulations on your win. And I would like to know, how do you feel after the game and if you're ready to give it another try?
2: I lost, by the way.
1: Yeah, I know, but it's a win anyway.
0: That is just so wild and crazy. Congratulations on your win. Would you like to give it another try? You're a credentialed journo. How? Why? He's all, I lost, by the way. And she was like, yeah, I know, but it's a win anyway. And then Rafa was like, And they're like giving each other the manual buzzer back and forth. It was like tennis with manual buzzers. You don't like that. Cross court, manual buzzer. Drop shot. Passing shot. A wild exchange. An iconic exchange.

0: Question. Apologies, everyone, for the language there. I'm going to ask you one more question, so please keep it clean, okay? You on the grass last week, unfortunately, didn't go your way. What's it like to get your first victory? Okay. Corinta, we need to improve that for the next round. Apologies, everyone. Corinta Muti.
1: She said, now we're done. Now we're done. This dude's like, improve what? I thought that went great. Look how pleased he is with himself. He's dropping F-bombs. She said, please no more F-bombs. He kept dropping them and he's winking at everybody. Look how pleased this dude is. He looks like a toddler who just learned his first curse word and she's going to keep saying it no matter how many times mommy and daddy say no. No, don't do it. It's a classic example of somebody being told directly not to do something and as a result doubled and tripled down and did exactly that thing. I don't know that he was going to drop any more F-bombs in that interview after the very first one. But after she scolded him, all he wanted to do was drop more F-bombs.
0: No F-bombs, please. No.
1: The funny thing is, I actually know where he's coming from. I know. Rome throwing back to his Yonex and Tikini and Fila days and going all tennis nerd on us. But I mean, I feel this guy. I see him working. I mean, he's right. F it, man. A 142 mile per hour second serve is no joke. F them second serves.
0: No.
1: This dude's looking at match point. And his opponent hit a second serve. You know what second serves are? Second serves, you kind of just spin in. You make sure you put them in play so you don't double fault and give away a point. And this guy's all ready to close it out. You know, probably moving in a couple steps. Get ready to jump on that second serve. Attack that second serve. Only to see 142 mile per hour Chetta. And right at his body, no less. Anybody would have dropped an F-bomb right there. Because that's just stupid. 140 miles per hour is considered a really fast, really good first serve. And this dude's just mixing them in. As second serves? On match point, I think. This is actually why I get why he dropped that first F-bomb. He's like, bleep. I'm just sitting back. Like, he's sitting back ready to attack that second serve. Only to get hit with a missile. 142 mile per hour missile. So, that's not shocking to me that he reacted the way he did. Now, I'll tell you what is shocking. What is shocking? Of all the people to come flying in out of nowhere on X to be critical, none other than jungle favorite Boris Becker. Now, me being the tennis nerd that I am, I loved Boris Becker when I was younger. He wasn't Bjorn Borg to me. Bjorn Borg was my guy, but I did love Boris Becker. I did. Y'all love him for a different reason. But putting all this aside, well, kind of not actually. This is what's so wild about this. Boris, of all people, to come running into this fight. You would think that Boris would understand the situation. But here he was on the X yesterday, reporting the clip with this caption. What's wrong with this guy? Holy crap, Boris, you did not go there. Tell me you were hacked. Tell me anything. You asking, quote, what's wrong with this guy? My dude, you do know you're Boris Becker, right? You can never, ever ask that question of anybody regarding anything. Yet there you are on X. What's wrong with this guy? Bro, you and I are fine. I always admired you. However, you and my audience are a totally different deal. Because my audience, when they think of you, they think of something really different. I think of you as a 17-year-old who won Wimbledon. Never believe that. However, the clones, not exactly known for their tennis

0: acumen. No, the clones are filled with people who know you for something entirely different. And the one thing they know you for is the broom closet, Morris. So, of course, when you bomb in out of nowhere with, quote, what's wrong with this guy? My audience is all going to have the same exact thought at the same exact time. Oh, that's rich. Broom closet dude wants to know what's wrong with a dude who dropped a couple of F-bombs. Boris, I love to defend you, but they've got a point. A couple of F-bombs is a little different than a five-second wrestling match in a broom closet in Nobu, London, that wrecked your marriage and your bank account. A couple of F-bombs is just a tad less serious than knocking up a woman who is not your wife in the broom closet of a high-end restaurant. You see, when that incident happened, it made total sense to ask, what's wrong with this guy? Bro, do you not see the irony in you asking what's wrong with this guy of anybody who did anything? Dude, you, my guy, are the one person in the world that can never ask that question of anybody for any reason. How is that lost on you? What's wrong with this guy? Boris Becker did that. The French dude yesterday was having a little fun. Or at least that's what he said afterwards, quote, I was just joking. I hope you guys didn't get offended. Thanks for the love, end of quote. Well, they were offended. They got offended, all right. They're still offended. When they threw back to the studio after that interview, his conduct was described as appalling. But see, yet again, I think that would better describe the conduct in the broom closet. Now, that would be appalling. Boris, my guy, I'm sorry, dude. I like you. I've always liked you. I actually still like you. But there's certain things that certain people cannot do, and you can never, ever, ever ask, what was that guy doing? What was that guy thinking? Right, Boris. Anyway, Boris, have fun with the clones. Like I do every day. All right, when we come back. Wild, man.
1: No F-bombs, please.
0: All right, so what's better, that or Rafa? I'm going to go with Rafa. But I'm going to say that Boris calling him out on the X is best of all. When we come back, Rex Hogger joins us. The great Rex from the great Rex streak. Stay tuned.
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3: The U.S. men's national team looks to go 2-0 in group play when they take on Australia. Can the Americans win two games in group play for the first time since the original World Cup nearly a century ago? We'll find out Friday. Westwood One Sports.
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5: 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And do they really work? Well, first, let's talk about actual magnesium. 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And most people get enough of it simply from the foods they eat. Now, if you're not getting enough, there are a few different types of supplements you can try. 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Now, when it comes to the science, we looked into this, and I gotta say, there's not a lot of strong evidence that magnesium supplements will actually help you sleep. They might help you manage pain, they might help you lower your stress levels, or work to get your muscles to relax. And maybe it's those things then that help you get some better sleep. I'm Dr. Sanjay Gupta, helping you live a better life.
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1: 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Of course, I'm talking about the legendary Rex Hoggard from the legendary Rex Streak. Rex, if it's a major, you know I'm looking for you, my brother. How you doing? What's going on, Rex?
2: I'm going well. I think the interesting thing here is that a major broke out at the U.S. Open. And it's worth pointing out, Jim, that Shinnecock Hills, this is as easy as it's going to play. And yet it's still playing almost 3.5 shots over par.
1: All right. So that's a very good place to start. We remember the last time that it was there, people were very, very unhappy. There was nobody under par. A winning score actually was over par. Has the USTA dialed this thing back a little bit? Is it easier? How would you describe how it's playing?
2: It's as easy as it's going to play, Jim. And I know that's tough to say when you hear a player like Rory McIlroy, who shot one under, said he would have taken that at the beginning of the day. And keep in mind, the last two times the USGA was here for the U.S. Open, the last time being 2018, it did not go well. As a matter of fact, you could argue that they lost the golf course, whatever that means. So this time around, today's forecast called for winds that gusted to 40 miles an hour. So they erred on the side of caution. And give you an idea of what that means. So the way they measure green speeds, you know this, is on something called a step meter. And so the greens are rolling today and for tomorrow's second round at 10.5 on the step meter. The last time the U.S. Open had green speeds that slow was 1995. And I don't think back in 95 they could get them any faster. So they did. They erred on the side of caution. And I think so far it's paying off. Because had they not, this afternoon could have been just a disaster.
1: Interesting. Rex Hoggard joining us. So, Rex, finish the thought on Rory. Rory got off to a promising start today. He's been playing well this year. He got a second straight Masters and then a few top 20s. He finished one under. He may take that, but how would you describe his round overall?
2: He's scrappy, but I think that's what you've come to expect at a U.S. Open, especially at Shinnecock Hills. Everything's not going to go perfect. You're going to end up in some bad spots, and he did that today. And he also had a lot of highlights. He had an eagle. I don't know how many of those are going to be out on the golf course today. Well, he also hit a wedge in for a second shot on that par five for the eagle. So you get an idea if you get a downwind hole and you're Rory McIlroy. I guess the part that stood out to me is, and Rory's always really good about giving you some insight into exactly what he's thinking, and it was actually the U.S. Open here at Shinnecock Hills back in 2018, where he said he started to switch his mindset when it came to major championships. Because he said after missing the cut here in 2018, he went to the next tournament, which is the Travelers Championship, and said he felt more comfortable on that golf course than he did at Shinnecock Hills. And he realized that was wrong, that wasn't the right way to think. That's not the right way he wanted to feel. So at the end of that season, he committed himself to being the best major championship player he could possibly be. And I think you're seeing that version right now, because in 2018, I would not have picked Rory as one of the favorites here at Shinnecock Hills. This was not his style of golf, but he has evolved. He's matured. He's much more patient. And that's what we saw today.
1: Rex Hoggard breaking it down for us. Rex, what about world number one Scottie Scheffler? He's trying to join Rory in golf's most exclusive club, become the eighth man to complete the career Grand Slam. He settled down today after three bogeys on the front nine. How do you think that his game aligns with Shinnecock Hills? What do you expect from him?
2: He was the favorite, and he should have been the favorite. The reason why he's world number one, you look at what this golf course demands, is a second-shot golf course. The fairways this week are 48 yards wide on average. That is huge for a U.S. Open. So this really wasn't the driving contest that we've come to expect at a U.S. Open, and this should have been right in Scottie's wheelhouse. And I would argue he's still right there. But as we've seen throughout the season, really since the American Express, pretty much back in January, there has been something that's just a little off when it came to Scottie, whatever it might be. And we're talking about just minute percentages when it comes to his iron play, his proximity to the hole, his putting. I would argue watching him today, he is much more entertaining, this version of Scottie, because you don't really know what to expect. Whereas when he's in full flight, it seems like he's almost a machine. You know he's not going to make a mistake. But now I think there's an entertaining element to it, and I'm not really willing to write him off. I still think he's a perfect fit for this golf course.
1: Hey Rex, who do you like this weekend that might not be one of those marquee names that might sneak up, maybe some wild cards? Who are you looking at?
2: think there's a couple of them. I mean, one that actually is on the leaderboard right now. He shot 1-under 69, and this is just his second start as a professional. He's a young player named Ben James. Last week, he made his first start at the Canadian Open. I had a chance to see him, talk to him a little bit. It's amazing the game that this kid has, and we're seeing it more often with kids straight out of college. They're ready to compete at the highest level. But what's really thrown me here is that mentally he's ready, because he was leading through two rounds last week in Canada and then just blew up on the weekend, shot 78 on the weekend and just pushed himself out of contention. I was talking with his caddy this week about it, Tim Tucker, and he was like, he didn't even get mad. He never got flustered. It never seemed like the moment was too big for him. He just realized that I just had an off day. And this is a 23-year-old young man. So it's pretty amazing to see him right back in the mix. He has the game. And if he can be mature enough and be patient enough, the things I just talked about with Rory, he could actually make some noise this week.
1: Hey, Rex, to your point, what changed? Why are guys so ready now coming out of college as compared to at any other point?
2: I think it's a cascading effect when you look at coaching, when you look at fitness, when you look at fitting. They are fit from a very young age now. They maximize, optimize all of their equipment. The coaching is better. And when you get to college, there are factories now that create a lot like you see in college football programs, where they are essentially building you towards the NFL. Same thing when it comes to University of Georgia, University of Virginia. These powerhouses, they are built to build PGA Tour players. And so by the time they do show up as a professional, they're ready. They have all five tools. It's just a matter of making sure that they adhere to the program.
1: We're talking to Rex Hoggard. Rex, what about Brooks Koepka? Since we talked about 2018, he won the last time it was there. He had to withdraw with a hand injury from the Canadian Open, which you just referenced. What did you take away from the five-time major champs, 3-over-73 today, which he capped with a double bogey on 18?
2: Yeah, I think the double bogey was just one of those times when Shinnecock Hills just bites you. I was just talking about the idea. It doesn't take a lot to get offline around here and put up a big number. I would argue that probably Brooks Koepka is pretty happy with that, considering he started the week with a lot of questions. You mentioned W. Dean last Sunday from the Canadian Open. He didn't really know what the problem was. Essentially, he had numbness, and then he said he really couldn't grip the club because of his pinky and his index finger in his left hand. Just wasn't working, and it happened on Saturday in Canada. And look at the way he played that round. He was awful. Some of those drives were 90 yards offline. So he has come a long way since last Saturday. I was talking with his trainer this afternoon. They feel like they got him on a good program. The one reason I would be optimistic when it came to Brooks Koepka is he has hit the ball well since he returned to the PGA Tour earlier this year from LIV Golf at Torrey Pines. His one blind spot has been his putting. Last week, at least for three rounds in Canada, he had the best three putting rounds. If he can continue something like that here, he has the experience. He knows it's how to win here. I would like him.
1: Hey, Rex, speaking of LIV, since that entity is kind of unraveled and is falling apart, what are you hearing about the way the PGA might reintegrate the LIV golfers who want to come back? What does that look like? What's that process look like?
2: We already know the pathway. So earlier this year, the PGA Tour for Brooks Koepka specifically made a program for a player like Brooks. It was open to four players, actually. It was open to Brooks, John Rahm, Bryson DeChambeau, and Cam Smith. The reason that window was so small is the Tour picked players who had won major championships within the last 4 years. They were specifically trying to get those players back. Only one player, Brooks Koepka, took that program up and returned to the PGA Tour. And I would argue it has been a win for both Brooks and the PGA Tour in all of the tournaments he has played, because he hasn't been allowed into the signature events. He's had to play his way into those, essentially. So he's playing the smaller, lesser field events, the Cognizant Classic, the Valspar Championship. It helps those events, and it's good for Brooks. Now, on the other side of it, if you're a player that's not of that caliber that wants to come back, Patrick Reed is probably the example. Patrick Reed's contract with LIV Golf ended at the end of last year. He did not re-sign with him, so he decided to play the European Tour, and he got off to a really good start. He's already won twice, so by the end of this year, he should be inside their top 10 on their points list, which that means he would be exempt onto the PGA Tour. He essentially had to serve a one-year suspension, so he did that on the European Tour. I think that's the pathway that we'll see for most of the remainder players who are on LIV that want to come back.
1: Appreciate that, Rex. I did my best not to mention Eldrick, but I failed. Let me just ask you about Tiger. As he continues to rebuild his personal life after spending close to 3 months in rehab in Switzerland, is there any general sense from the people that you talked to about how he might approach another comeback on the course?
2: I think right now he's just trying to come back as a human being. When you talk to people who are in his universe, clearly what happened earlier this year when he's been charged with a DUI after a car crash in Jupiter, Florida. I think I don't want to call it rock bottom, because certainly we have been through a lot when it comes to Tiger Woods, but him committing not just to therapy, but long-term therapy. I think he was over there in Switzerland almost 3 months. I think that's a step in the right direction. Because first and foremost, you want to be a human being in this situation. And you want to see someone who is clearly struggling, that clearly has issues, find a way to battle out. And I can only imagine how difficult it is, because we had this conversation the night he committed to therapy, where you can get all the tools to fight therapy. And I've never gone through it, but I know people who have. And what they're equipping you with those skills to try to battle your addiction. What they can't do is deal with the pain, which is the underlying cause. We all know what he has endured over the course of his career. It's going to be a difficult road, but at least it seems as if he's on the right path right now.
1: Rex Hager, Golf Channel Insider, also a writer for GolfChannel.com and the co-host of the Golf Channel podcast with Rex and Lab. And of course, a member of the Great Rex Streak. 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
2: Jim, you make the major. Thanks, pal.
1: You too, dude. 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You know when the beef segment is, so why did you not call sooner? 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Use the digits. 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It's next.
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17: A better life with Dr. Sanjay Gupta.
18: Heart disease is still the leading cause of death here in the United States and around the world. But what if there was something you could do earlier in life to reduce the odds of becoming a statistic? Well, here in the United States, tens of millions of adults already take a statin to lower their cholesterol. But new guidance put out by the American College of Cardiology and the American Heart Association now emphasize that treating high cholesterol sooner could significantly reduce a person's lifetime risk of heart attack or stroke. How early are we talking? In your 30s, believe it or not. Of course, you need to talk to your doctor about whether statins are right for you, but you should know that the evidence is really starting to stack up that shows the earlier you get a jump on reducing lifelong exposure to plaque-causing lipids and lipoproteins, the better the odds are going to be for you. Make sure you get your cholesterol checked. That's the first step. I'm Dr. Sanjay Gupta, helping you live a better life.
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0: 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Very few parameters, very few boundaries, very few ground rules. Just get in, get out, state your beef, keep it moving. Couple of things that you know you can't beef about. We've done this before. It's always an absolute blast. Get in here. Get after it. You have your telephone number. I'm going to start with the phone calls. We'll get the write-in beefs also. So hit me up on the X. Hit me up on email. Find the program. Let's beef. I'm going to start where I always start. Man, like I said yesterday, I feel like I talk to this guy every day, but I talk to this guy once a week. And I talk to this guy once a week at this time, every single week. Let's go to Charleston. Miles. Miles, my dude. What's your beef?
1: Hey, Rome, last week during the beef segment, a bot or something called MarkNato303, what are there, 302 other MarkNatos? Anyway, contacted this segment and said that his beef was people calling the jungle from, quote, dream vacations, and then he proceeded to list hiking as a dream vacation. Hey, Mark, buddy, you need to get out more, loser. I have a beef with your stupid choices. Hey, Rome, more Jonathan Cooper getting his blackberries from the electronics section, buddy. Out.
0: All right, Miles. Miles in Charleston. Until I can find somebody better and more reliable to set the tone and start us off, I will start there every week that he shows up for it. And he shows up every week for it. 1-800-636-8686. Why don't we go to Spokane, Dan, in Spokane? Hey, Dan, good to have you. What's your beef?
2: Hey, ¿cómo estás, el señor Jim?
0: Bien, usted?
2: Oh, muy bien, señor. Hey, so I got this little problem. I'm a mail carrier up here in Spokane, and all I have time for is to listen to Jim Rome all day long, or, you know, from the time, and then listen to Spanish tapes the rest of the time. Well, the problem is when I get off work, and I get liquored up. Any Spanish person I see, I end up spitting Spanish to them. And then inevitably, I end up regretting it the next day. But anyway, un war el señor Dan in Spokane. Out.
0: Don't be so hard on yourself. Baracho. Baracho. Ablando. Baracho. He gets drunk and starts spitting Spanish at anybody who he sees who he thinks can speak Spanish. That's not a terrible thing, right? It depends what you say, I guess. The summer class that Logan Rome is taking at Boulder is Spanish 3. So if you run into him, spit your Spanish at him. He'll probably spit back. Let's go to Dana Point, of course. Dana, Jay in Dana Point. Great to have you, Jay. What is your beef?
3: Yo, Rome, I got beef with the Jim Turf geezers. Hey, Coffin Dodgers, that narrow strip of fake grass with the three weight sleds at the end isn't for you to take a nap or stretch or whatever you're doing. I dragged four plates through a tight chicane around you. You still didn't move. It's like your common sense is melting away like your skin. Take the dirt nap rehearsal to the ab area. Out.
0: Dude, that was awesome. The dirt nap rehearsal. Take the dirt nap rehearsal to the ab area. I'm out. That was strong. Guy's trying to get his lift in. 1-800. Hey, Coffin Dodgers. 1-800-636-8686. Let's go to my guy, Will, in Milton. Great to have you, Will. What's your beef?
4: Hey, Jim. I got a beef with Miles. He's got a problem with people hiking for dream vacations. I've seen things that he'll never see in an Uber.
0: All right. He hung up on himself. So he's got a problem with Miles because Miles has a problem with people who consider hiking as part of a dream vacation, But Will wants to say, I've seen things that he'll never see in an Uber. Are you suggesting that Miles drives an Uber? Or that he just rides in an Uber? Either way, it doesn't make sense, Will. Either way. Odd. Awkward. And
5: awkward.
0: Yeah, you know what the one thing I would never want to do, generally, is follow something like that with something that I think is going to be like this. Let's go to Humboldt. Jay in Humboldt. Jay, what is your beef?
6: Yeah, hey, Ro. I got beef with letting my buddy drive my boat while I'm waterboarding. He's driving the lake like it's Talladega, and I'm back there getting ragdolled on the rope and end up getting that high-speed lake water enema. Nothing you can do but...
7: No.
0: You don't like that. Other than it's Jay and Humboldt, why did you run him? I think Albie's saying because of a lake enema. I think he actually referred to it as a high-speed enema or a high-speed water enema. Either way, is that really grounds for running somebody? Bro, were you really waterboarding? Is that what waterboarding is? I don't think you used that phrase properly. I know you were on the water and maybe on a board, but you were not waterboarding, nor were you getting waterboarded. Maybe enemaed. Either way, you got run. That's what you got. Yeah, can I reset this? We're off to a really bad start. A really bad start. That's generally not the case. I'm going to reset this and start over. Hey, what's going on? My favorite time of week. The beef segment, clones, listen up. Not all beef jerky is the same. You know this. 1-800-636-8686. What is your beef? 1-800-636-8686. Hit me up with that. All right, I'm going to reset the phone calls. All right, I usually don't do this. Normally, you don't let me down like that. I don't trust you. Keep trying, weaklings. Let me go to the written beefs. Jim. My beef is with my wife shouting, "Oh, Lord," every time she hears the bell ring three times and Lust for Life starts playing. Rod and Katie. Okay, a good decision by me to get off the calls and go to the written beefs. I like that, Rod.
8: No!
0: Oh, Lord.
8: No!
0: Here he comes. Not him. Like Adam Rank. Oh, no. Oh, no. Oh, no. Not him. Not him. Oh, Lord.
9: Not him.
0: Lord have mercy. She oh, lords me every time she hears the bell. The bell ring three times and Lust for Life. Look at Vince in Fresno in early. My beef. Adults who get autographs. Vince in Fresno. Adam Taylor, 0425. Rome, my beef is with food trends. Why is everything Nashville hot or hot honey? You don't even taste the food now. Just the slamming sauce. I just want some fried chicken. War IRA using his leftover chicken bones as chess pieces. Rick and Chico, Romy, my beef is with the yellow rumble strips in the parking lot at Costco. When my cart goes over them, they scramble my eggs and foam my beer. Foam is a verb. Interesting, Richard. Enough! Tony in Salt Lake. My beef is with Jerry Jones price gouging people at the World Cup at AT&T Stadium. Our country's reputation is already bad, and the Crypt Keeper decides to make it worse to get a little more money before he departs the earth. Stay classy, scumbag. Hey, the written beefs are definitely better than the call-in beefs today. Now, in fairness to the Crypt Keeper, they're price gouging in every single stadium in America right now. Don't get me wrong. He's front and center.
10: Yep.
0: But by the way, he's not doing anything that he hasn't already done. Remember when they opened up that edifice? Wasn't the guy charging like $250 for a pizza? He's always been that guy. And he's no different than anybody else during this tournament. Hey, there's Gail. Hey, Gail, what up? Romy, although I can run the show back after the fact, my beef is simple. I want to hear the big head live. But no, my neighbors feel the need to stop daily and chat while I'm painting my fence. I'm listening, Rome. Please stop talking to me. Gail, it's like you're too nice. You're too approachable. Put on some headphones or just throw off that vibe. Not today. Not today. Not today. The universal symbol for do not talk to me are headphones.
5: Don't talk to me, all right?
0: Not earbuds, but headphones.
5: Don't talk to me, all right?
0: That always gives off the vibe of I'm not social. I don't want to talk. My beef. This reads, my beef. My beef is with the Silk Summer Tour. Jim, wow. I beg you, please cease and desist. The guy is like the annoying neighbor who pesters you to watch vacation pics on his Kodak slide projector. Michael, 949. He's not horrible, man. He's not horrible.
7: Bra.
0: That's why I keep putting the bra on. The moobs are horrible. Supple, but horrible. But the guy's not. The moobs are. Hey, Jim, my beef is with the Chinese restaurant that I placed a delivery order with last night for some grub to watch the game. It came with four sets of utensils. Nothing like telling me that I am a fat ass without saying it. War Mexican takeout next time. Jason in Green Bay. Bro, you must have ordered enough food that they assumed it was for four. They didn't want you complaining, like, where's the fork? Sherlock Rome's. My beef is with the USGA for hosting the US Open at a link-style golf course. We already have to watch one major at an ugly, gray, windy, dried-out goat farm. The U.S. Open should have lush grass and trees, and we're giving all the Euros a home track advantage at our own freaking golf tournament. Derek in Des Moines. Wow, Derek. Hey, Derek, it's not like we show up at Shinnecock every single year. Haven't been there since 18. Susie from Wisco. Hi, Jim. I have a beef with my teen who now has excess leisure time yet still did not throw away the box which used to contain single-serve pizzas. I decided to indulge at lunch, only to find absolutely nothing. Strike one, kiddo. That's our house right now, except we have no kids. It's me. Jan was like, what happened? I'm like, don't bring it in the house if you don't want it down my esophagus. Hi, Jim. You want to know what my beef is? Sure, Bella. I would love to know your beef. You want to know what my beef is? My beef is with people saying, this one stings. After the passing of a certain celebrity, what stings? Don't all deaths sting? Just a weird thing to say. Bella B. in Calgary. Dark, Bella.
8: They're all bummed.
0: Or actually, Bella's trying to say, what? It didn't sting when that person died, but it stings when this one died? All death stings. All right. Let's see. At Lefty's Locks, my beef is with men who wear sleeveless shirts. All right. Rome.
7: Bruh.
0: My beef. Are you not a fan of that guy? I mean, would Lefty, do you really have a beef with men who wear sleeveless shirts, or are you just kind of subtweeting the move, man? We're saying the sound part out loud. Was that directed at Moob Silk? Or is it all men? Anyway, what up, Moob? Or Silk Bra? Romy, my beef is with that D-bag who intentionally speeds up and is looking to vaporize that poor squirrel who jumped out on the road and is just trying to make it to the other side. Hey, Ted Nugent, slow the rig down and let the little varmint live.
4: Vaporize.
0: Ben in San Antonio. Yeah, I've never really understood that. I'm not about that either. Oh, there's a squirrel. I think I'll speed up. 1-800-636-8686. All right, we reached halftime. I'll tell you what. I'm going to come back, and we may or may not have a second segment because the calls were that bad. Hey, written beefs were nice. If you want to take a shot at extending the segment, you can call or you can write it in. 1-800-636-8686. What is your beef? You can hit me up on X. What is your beef? Hit me at Jim Rome. You can email me, Rome, R-O-M-E, at havetake.com. And try beef right there. It's been a long time since I ducked out and dipped after one segment. But if you're not going to make it better, we're not doing it. So take one more shot at it, and we'll come back.
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7: The U.S. men's national team looks to go 2-0 in group play when they take on Australia. 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We'll find out tomorrow. Westwood One Sports.
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17: For the ninth year in a row, Finland has been named the happiest country in the world. That's according to the World Happiness Report put out every year by the Wellbeing Research Center at the University of Oxford in the UK. Two other Nordic nations, Iceland and Denmark, came in at numbers 2 and 3. Now, having spent quite a bit of time in these countries over my 2.5 decades as a journalist, I can tell you that this is not at all that surprising. There's an entirely different way of thinking in these countries. We before me, you might say. In other words, the mentality is less adversarial and much more, we're all in this together. One other interesting thing that came up was that no matter where someone lived, the more time they spent on social media, the less happy they were. Want to smile? It's simple. Put your phone away for a bit. I'm Dr. Sanjay Gupta, helping you live a better life.
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0: know, maybe it'll surprise me. It might be against my better judgment, but maybe it'll surprise me. Let's see. We'll run it back. So, I mean, last week was so incredible. Last week, we were bouncing from this part of the country to this part of the country, coast to coast, all over the place, easy. I mean, easy for 40 minutes straight. And this week, I'm like, what happened to everybody? Where are you? And then those of you who did show up, I probably shouldn't be cracking on you because at least you showed up. But we'll give it another shot. You can redeem yourselves. Well, let's not get into that. Ed in San Antonio. Ed, what is your beef?
1: Hey, Jim. Yeah, my beef is a propensity, big word, of when I pull up on the sandbar at the lake, there's always some middle-aged D-bag who feels compelled to blast X-rated rap music full volume. It's like, hey, butthole, we have children out here. I don't need to hear F-F-F-N-N-N-N incessantly. Hell, Snoop Dogg thinks that's a little over the top. Do better.
0: Ed in San Antonio, I'm thinking about that sandbar because that's where I may be in a few weeks. I don't know. What's worse, X-rated music or X-rated behavior from all those drunk kids that are out there? I think I'm going to get both. In the Northwoods, we'll see. We'll see if I go. I didn't go for the first few years, and they finally were like, come on, Mr. Rome. Come on, Mr. Rome. You got to come to the sandbar. It's the best thing ever. It's the best thing ever. And it was pretty cool. This is pretty cool. 1-800-636-8686. Let's go to Indy. Matt in Indianapolis. Yo, Matt, what's your beef?
2: Mr. Rome, I've been listening to you since before the incident. Let me tell you something. I love my Kentucky jelly on my biscuits. But hey, let's get some new flavors. I'm out.
0: Bro, you did not. You did not. Come on, man. I know that he goes way back when he says, I've been listening since before the incident. We haven't even called the incident in years. So I know that guy goes way back. All right, so here's something else we can ban. No toilet smack in the beef segment and no Kentucky jelly references. I see what you did there, brother. I just don't appreciate it. Let's go to Grand Rapids. Brother. Timothy. Oh, Alvy, do you like that? You like that, Alvy? Go ahead and answer. You. Okay, thank you. I was going to say, don't use your words. Use your drops. Did you like his reference to Kentucky jelly, Alvy? Apparently a lot. A lot, a lot. Timothy, Grand Rapids. Timothy, what's your beef?
3: Hey, Jim, my beef is with Maria T. I own a ice cream business and showed up 7 minutes late. And Karen reported me to my owner. I still was there for the hour, but she was very sad that I didn't show up on time. So, yeah, hopefully next time I'll be on time and she'll get her ice cream. I'm out.
0: All right. She just wanted you to be on time, bro. Just be on time. I think that she's paying for 60 minutes and not 53, right? If I'm reading that situation correctly. Let's go to New Jersey. My man, Ari. Ari, what's up, dude? What's your beef?
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0: Chanel cap,
4: you know what? I'll take the whole showroom.
0: Ah! Ari, are you trying to eat your phone while you speak into it?
5: Not a very good call.
0: He's got a beef with businesses that have been going out of business for 5 years, 10 years. Hey, I got an ongoing clearance sale. Get it now. We're going out of business for 10 years. 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

0: if you think I'm on your time. Dre in Providence. Wow, dude. Giraffe snatch? I don't know that that's okay either. Dre, here's the thing. If you say that, one, it's going to be much funnier than if I say that. And number two, if you say it, then I don't have to say it. And nobody can put that on me. Aaron, quote, Rome, my beef is with my fellow Iowan, Derek, in Des Moines. Apparently, you aren't watching this year's U.S. Open. The course is as green as can be. You're probably an Iowa State fan anyway. Little Iowa on Iowa crime. Hey, Romy, my beef is with fellow HOA community members that when they retire, spent their new extra time looking for other community members being out of compliance with the rules. Get a freaking hobby or learn to golf. Thanks. DJ in the ABQ. The Sandlot, Jim, my beef is with my stinky ass feet. 12 hours in work boots, and when a coworker invites me over for a beer, I have to politely decline because I'm too embarrassed to take off these sweat lockers. That's pretty good.
1: Slider.
0: Sandlot, you stink, bro. Yo, Sandy, come on over, man. Let's have a beer of six. Sandlot, you stink, brah.
1: You stink.
0: Seamus, 27. My beef is with Alvy for not running Senor Dan in Spokane. That's two rules violations for him.
2: It's two for me.
0: All right, Alvy. What are the two? He's self-glossed. That's one. What's the second? Anyway, I really don't care that much, Seamus. Don't bother reacting, Seamus. If you do, Alvy will probably run you. All right, we are almost out of time. Anybody else have anything that they want to beef about? 1-800-636-8686. Or hit me up on the X. Here's some reaction, actually. Wait, let's see. Rome. My beef is with anyone who thinks "Who Let the Dogs Out" is a decent song. I mean, I don't know, maybe 25 years ago it was tolerable. Not now. You know, I always say that about music. Great music ages well. Great music is timeless. That's not great music. Let's go to Dana Point. Twice we go to Dana. Mike in Dana Point. Good to have you. Mike, what's your beef?
3: Jim, thanks. Talk about listening to you for a long time. I told you, you interviewed, when I listened to you first, you were interviewing Aikman before he won a Super Bowl.
0: True.
3: Over to Grapevine. Here's my beef, Jim. I'm a 100% disabled Vietnam vet, and the VA hospitals have gotten better, but they're still garbage. Now, you tell me why, in your wisdom, that the VA wouldn't try to hire as many veterans as possible to work because there's too many deadbeats working at this place, and I am pissed off about it. So, and I'm tired of dealing with it. So that's all I got for you, Jim.
0: My man, I appreciate you. Appreciate your service. Welcome home. And I feel your frustration. I wish I had an answer and a solution to that, but I could see where that would be really frustrating. Really frustrating, given the sacrifices that you made. So thank you very much, my brother, for your service. Welcome home. And I hope that gets better. Because that would suck. That is unfair. 1-800-636-8686. All right, last chance. Here we go. Dell in the 920. Jim, my beef is with people that use big words that they don't know the meaning of, just so people think they're more photosynthesis. Awesome, dude. Well done. I don't know why I find that funny. That's funny. Oh, dude, you are so photosynthesis. You are so metastasized. Oh, bro.

0: Bro, you are so proverbial. Don't use big words if you don't know what they mean. Jamie in Green Bay, this is going back to a few things. That is a disgusting act. Signed, Joe Buck, reacting to a few little F-bombs. This goes back to the tennis day. Chris in C-Town. Hey, at Jim Rome, that tennis player needs to take his F-bombs and his yo-yos and just go away. Sincerely, Tommy Smothers.
1: Tommy Smothers comes in. I don't even know who Tommy Smothers is. And everyone's like, he grabs the mic and he's up there. He's dropping F-bombs and he's swearing and trying to tell these jokes. He's doing Round the Moon and Rock the Baby in the Cradle. I'm like, I turned to my wife. I said, who is this idiot? I mean, I don't even know who he is. I mean, what a great country where you can just throw your yo-yo around. I got up there and told him, look, Tommy, I said, I don't know who you are, man. I know you're some sort of a legend from some kiddie show that you did 40 years ago. But I said, how about you and your F-bombs and your yo-yo take it all away? all the marshals and everyone started getting him out of there. He finished up leaving. He got embarrassed.
0: That was prime elk. Steve Elkington has had some absolutely incredible rants on this show over the years. That was like elk at the peak of his powers. That was prime elk. But then you could probably, if I were to say to you clones, what's your favorite elk rant ever on this show? There's probably 10 others. But the Tommy Smothers crackback was one of the all-time great elk rants. Because then when we had days of fun with that, Tommy Smothers finally had enough and called the show and tried to stick up for himself. That didn't go very well. He's like, I don't even know who you are, mate. I guess you were some kind of legend from some kiddie show. Elk had beef with Smothers, no doubt.
2: No.
0: This guy writes, war me calling dibs on YouTube chat name V in the feed. Hey, it's going to be wild. YouTube chat's going to be wild. Remember, if you've not been listening this week, we made the big announcement. We are launching and debuting on YouTube live on Monday. The show will be carried live every day going forward on Monday on YouTube. So what you want to do is go to our YouTube channel right now and subscribe. That way, you never have to go looking for it. It will find you. You want to be subscribed. That helps us. That helps you. Can you go over there right now and do that so you're ready for the launch on Monday? And yes, we will have live chat. Either the best idea I've ever had or the worst idea I've ever had. We're going to find out. Now, I want to remind you one more thing. Live chat is going to be a way to react and engage. But all the other ways that we've always done will be available still. You can still hit me up on X and post there. We're still going to read those posts. You can still call the program. We'll do that. You can even still email the program. This is just another dimension, another layer, and something we have not done. Live chats. And we're working on some other things to make it more interesting too. But that's where we're going to start. Monday. We are going to launch on YouTube. Make sure you're here. Make sure you're on time. This guy goes back to the tennis day too. Rome. Man, that dude is pretty profane. He needs to tone it down a bit. Signed, John McEnroe. Dude, I don't think even Johnny Mack went with that many F-bombs in succession.
3: You cannot be serious.
0: Not even one.
3: Serious.
0: All right, that's that. Work for that 38, didn't we? When we come back, one last segment. Maybe talk some Joe Burrow. Do not go anywhere. My thanks to my pals at Old Trapper. Clones, you've had better segments. It's good. We did it. We did too. But next week, do a little better. Stay tuned. We'll come back. Wrap things up next.
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13: Recent survey conducted by Common Sense Media found one-third of teenagers prefer AI companions over humans for serious conversations. There's a term for that, social offloading. And experts we talked to warned that this habit could be stunting emotional growth, leaving an already isolated generation who came of age during the pandemic even less prepared for the messiness of human interaction. Sure, AI can help you polish whatever it is you're looking to say, but that's not very human, right? It's the messiness that makes our interactions with each other so real. It's also what makes them so validating, help us to develop our confidence, our voice, our deep bonds with each other. Psychiatrists we talked to encouraged turning to family or friends when you're struggling to express yourself. They are keen to help. I'm Dr. Sanjay Gupta, helping you live a better life.
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0: This thought when James Kelly was on, but I want to talk about the Bengals. It's been a minute, probably because I've spent so much time getting distracted by the Browns and all of their never-ending bullcrap. But honestly, the team in Ohio that's actually worth our attention is obviously not the Browns, it's the Bengals. Only one of those teams has any shot of doing anything this season, and obviously it's not Cleveland. It's Cincinnati. And that's because only one of those teams has a quarterback, and it's obviously not Cincinnati. Now, I know the Monken would tell us that he has two starting quarterbacks, but we all know what that means. If you have two starting quarterbacks, you really don't have one, and they don't. No offense, Albie. Meanwhile, we all know Cincinnati
1: has a dude.
0: Hey, Albie, you're not even one of the two they're talking about. But no offense, Albie. Meanwhile, we know Cincinnati has a dude. Cincinnati's got a dude now. A dude that can go win a Super Bowl right now. If, of course, he can stay healthy. That's the only question with Burrow. I'm not saying the team, but with Burrow. Health. As far as the rest of the Bengals, now who knows about that? But to hear Joe Burrow talk about the rest of the Bengals, he seems pretty damn high on the rest of his team. In fact, he seems about as high as he's ever been on the rest of the Bengals. Now, I might even say this is the single most complimentary thing that Joe Burrow could possibly say about the team that the Bengals have built around him this season. Check out what this guy was spitting.
2: You know, I want everybody talking about the Bengals. I want everybody talking about what I'm saying in my press conferences. And is he, you know, you go back and watch what I said before 2019 season at LSU. You know, I feel very similarly about this team. You know, I'm so excited to get started and get moving. And I wish we would ramp this right into training camp so we can continue to improve. Because I feel like, you know, there's so much greatness that we're going to be able to achieve this year. I'm just excited to get going.
0: Damn, Joe. Like, can we start training camp today? Can we do it right now? I mean, this dude looks ready to go right now. He looks ready for week one right this second. My man, it's only June. I know that you wish that it wasn't. Or actually, you don't mind that it's June. You just want to keep going. And did I just hear him say that he feels the same way about this Bengals team as he did the 2019 LSU Tigers, aka the best college football team ever? Look, I know we live in a lava-esque, hot take, hyperbolic time. I know that recency bias is at an all-time high, but at least when it comes to the recent history of college football, there is no debate. At least in terms of recent history, and maybe all of history, the 2019 LSU team was an absolute all-timer. I don't even think they get enough respect. It still makes no sense that a college football team had Ja'Marr Chase and Justin Jefferson and Joe Burrow in the same offense, supported by a defense with Derek Stingley Jr., Patrick Queen, and Grant Delpit. I mean, that's just stupidity. It's also the reason those same dudes rampaged through the SEC championship and a couple of college football playoff games, winning those games by an average of more than 26 points. Nobody could stop those dudes. And of course, Joe knows that, and Joe remembers that well. That's why Joe never, ever references that team. Because how do you make any comparison? I seriously doubt then that he'd be throwing around that comparison lightly. I don't think Joe is just blowing smoke. I don't think Joe is just saying it just to say it. I don't think that that dude is invoking the 2019 super team unless he's serious. It also helps that he looks and sounds dead serious. I'll say this. It's a lot better look and sound from Burrow compared to where we left off last season. Remember that dude? Remember last season's Joe Burrow? That dude seemed to have the exact opposite vibe. Remember all that talk about that dude being in a bad place? That dude maybe wanting out of the Natty, or maybe even going down the road of being the next Andrew Luck. that the dude was in such a dark place last season, people were actually speculating that he was on a fast track to early retirement. Remember all that? I do, but it seems like it's getting smaller and smaller in the rearview mirror because he doesn't sound like that and he doesn't look like that anymore. He sounds like the dude is exactly where he wants to be. Hey, listen, I hope it's real. I don't have any reason to think that it's not real. It doesn't mean that what he said is going to happen, but I actually believe what I'm hearing from him because it is time for the Bengals to be serious contenders once again. Those dudes were 6-11 last year. Those dudes have missed the playoffs the last 3 years. That dude is at 30. It's time. Probably time for me to get a little more even when it comes to the coverage of the Ohio teams. Because all I do around here is talk about the Browns. And what are they? Well, the reason I talk about them is they're a never-ending dumpster fire and we can't look away. But I should probably make it a mandate, probably be required to give Joe Burrow and the Bengals a shout every single time we bring up the Browns. Because unlike the Browns, Burrow and the Bengals may actually deserve the attention and are actually legitimately interesting as a football team as opposed to a three-ring circus and a tire fire with nothing redeeming about them unless you consider a complete bleep show to be redemptive. I don't think Deshaun Watson is going to get in front of the media and say, this Browns team reminds me of our 2016 Clemson team that won a natty. Then again, strike that. That creep might. He might. Anything is possible. It wouldn't be sincere. I wouldn't believe it. No, I forgot. He's an introvert now. He's an introvert now because he's been burned by so many people, which is, this is why I talk about them, because they say things like that. They do things like that. You know, this is what happens when you're the creep, Deshaun Watson, where you put yourself out there and you open yourself up and you make yourself vulnerable and you try to help other people. Then they see you as an easy mark and you get burned. Yeah. No more. I'm not being taken advantage of anymore by anybody. Now I'm an introvert. Oh, you're not going to take advantage. You're not going to be taken advantage of by anybody anymore. Said nobody ever. What about all those masseuse artists? Somebody's got to speak up for them. It's got to be me. Abel in the ATX. Jim, I can't wait for Monday. I was off that first day that you showed up on the fast channels, and every year I take off the Monday after Father's Day. Hopefully I'm not totally trashed before it even starts, and I end up missing it. Totally Abel, trashed. 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All right, that is the Thursday program. My thanks to Walt Weiss. That was fun. Great to get caught up with Walt Weiss. Rex Hogger, the big head, James Kelly, came by for the FanDuel Predict segment. Beef segment, was I? My thanks to the XR4TI. We'll come back and wrap the week tomorrow. Thank you very much for listening and watching. Don't forget, if you're looking for a podcast, episode 415 of the Jim Rohn Podcast with NBA great Byron Scott.
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19: Staying active every day will go a long way towards helping you live a happy, healthy, and pain-free life. And there's perhaps no movement more fundamental than walking. It reinforces the alignment, stability, and coordinated muscle activation that supports how your body moves, whether you're doing strenuous exercise or simply going about your daily life. This is according to Dana Santis, a strength and conditioning specialist. Even though you walk every day, Dana does say you can make small adjustments to immediately improve your walking mechanics. So, keep your rib cage stacked over your pelvis. 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Allow your arms to swing naturally in coordination with your legs. 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I'm Dr. Sanjay Gupta, helping you live a better life.
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19: You ever wake up in the middle of the night or maybe first thing in the morning and notice drool on your pillow? Unless you're sleeping next to someone who hasn't already seen all your good, bad, and ugly, it's probably not that big a deal and not anything to worry about. Unless it's something that just started happening recently. When people drool at night, it's often because of a stuffy nose, acid reflux, or being a mouth breather. People who sleep on their stomach or side are more likely to drool than someone who sleeps on their back. But in some cases, drooling at night can be a warning sign of something more serious, like dental issues, sleep apnea, or even early symptoms of Parkinson's disease. If you're at all concerned about this, the best place to start is with an ENT doctor, an ears, nose, and throat doctor. They can recommend a sleep study to possibly get some answers. I'm Dr. Sanjay Gupta, helping you live a better life.
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0: How you doing? Sports Talk has returned. Thursday edition. It is our final show of the week as our most generous corporation, Cumulus Broadcasting, gives us tomorrow off for Juneteenth. So we've kind of loaded up. I mean, we'll have our weekend preview, a big long weekend preview. Coming up in a moment, my conversation with Yogi Roth of the Big Ten Network. At 3:30, the bottom of the hour, our friend Jackie Powell of the Nine Sports, who covers the Liberty, will jump in. At 4 o'clock, Troy Mahabir will make a first appearance. He hosts the Knicks Recap podcast. He's back in the Big Apple celebrating the title. We'll have Aaron Fentress of the Oregonian in at 4:30. So, yeah, much to cover. U.S. Open taking place as we speak. Rory right in there. One under, as is Colin Morikawa and John Rahm. They are just a shot off. The amateur Ryder Cowan, who's on the 13th tee, former Duck Wyndham Clark at -2, co-leader along with Xander Schauffele, and still lots of action pending. We'll talk some World Cup as well, but right now let's get to it. Yesterday, I had a chance to catch up with our longtime buddy from the Big Ten Network, Yogi Roth. So at the end, when you hear him talking about the Knicks, don't scratch your head. Yeah, this is a conversation I already had, but wanted to share with you. And of course, Yogi's been a very, very longtime friend of this show. You got to check out the Y Option podcast. Great stories, personalities. He's the pride of Factoryville, PA on X. It's at Yogi Roth. Yogi, been a bit. How are you and the family doing as we approach summer?
1: Oh, we're in summer, brother. We're great. Fam is awesome. We went camping our first summer weekend together, so that was an adventure. And I'm actually back on the East Coast. I know you're a big Knicks fan. I'm in New Jersey. I'm literally in the Rutgers team meeting or the team room right now, Players Lounge, hanging out. Just did a couple podcasts for Y Option with Coach Shiano and KJ Duff, who I think is one of the more dominant receivers in America that you'll hear about this year. So I'm rolling, man. I'm ready for the season, bro.
0: Right. I want to start with that Brendan Sorsby mess. I know you talked about it. It's now settled, but I've spoken with some colleagues who played Big 12, Pac 12, you in the Big East at Pitt. So be it the compliance people, staff, how clear was it made to you as a student athlete that betting on the game, betting on your team was in essence beyond a no-no, a death penalty crime?
1: You know, I think it wasn't even an option. You know what I mean? Like, I don't even think you considered it because you knew it was so against, you know, everything that sports stood for. Nobody even had to tell you, to be quite honest with you. I think, especially for our era, we grew up in, like, Pete Rose was pretty front and center because he kept trying to get back into Major League Baseball. So, yeah, it wasn't even a conversation. I think in recent years, especially the last year and a half or so, like, you know, you watch sports gambling becoming, you know, a legitimate addiction, especially for young men in college. And I've seen that, and, you know, I reference my podcast, like every podcast I feel like is sponsored by some sort of sports betting. A lot of TV networks have partnerships with sports betting. Like, it's kind of everywhere. So I've had a lot of empathy and compassion for that because I'm watching this generation that struggles talking to one another, dating is down, you know, all those elements, but gambling is up. So when I saw the thing with Brendan Sorsby, when he went to rehab, my heart broke for him, but I never once anticipated he'd ever be allowed to play in college football again. And then when it shook out the way that it did and the chaos ensued, I felt bad for him, but also I felt like he needed to navigate a consequence. And then, you know, when he decided to opt to the NFL, part of me kind of wanted the saga to continue because it felt like, honestly, that those people that have juice and college football to make real decisions recognize that the sport needs a lot of help. And I wonder if the momentum to make some necessary changes is going to slow down, or if it will continue in the manner that it seemed like it was going to continue based on the injunction that was made by that local judge.
0: When I was in college, we made our bets with a bookie, not on our phone. Bit of a different world. Obviously, I'm going to get to Oregon. And, Yogi, when you think of the big-name quarterback transfers, Carson Beck, John Mateer, Fernando Mendoza, they arrive and they start immediately. Here we've seen Dante Moore, now Dylan Raiola, five stars transferring, knowing their backups. Is it me, or is that kind of pretty unique across the major program landscape?
1: Oh, yeah, I think it's unique. And I think it's impressive in terms of, you know, what Oregon has done in terms of trying to be really thoughtful about their future. You know, it happens at other positions. Like, I'm here at Rutgers, right? And I would just watch their organized team activity, you know, OTAs that teams can have now, which is really cool. I mean, you basically get to practice on the field without pads and some instruction. And, you know, I'm just going through the roster with members of the staff. And, like, yeah, we got this guy via the portal, but he's going to sit for a year, develop, be in the program, learn the system, but he's on the offensive line. So I think that's happening in other positions. But to your point, five-star QB, Elite 11 QB, MVPs, all the guys that are, you know, have massive notoriety, we don't see it often. And then for Dylan, what I think is so unique is that he was a starter at a place where he was a legacy. You know, Dante was in L.A. with Chip and their offense, and, you know, he's navigating, you know, personal struggles. The team wasn't great. You know, you look at Dylan, and, you know, he was the toast of the town since he showed up. So to me, I think it was a little surprising to watch that, but I'm so happy for him because I think that every one of those premier QBs, they all need to do the same thing, which is find time to take a breath. And when you start as a freshman, whether you're Dante at UCLA or, you know, Dylan at Nebraska, you don't really get a chance to unless you get injured. And Josh Rosen went through that at UCLA. I remember him telling me his second year, I finally took a break because he got hurt. And I think they all need to exhale. And I think this situation afforded him to that. And then he got to look at the landscape and say, where can my future best be developed? And Oregon's a heck of a place to go get developed.
0: Talking with Yogi Roth, Big Ten Network. Obviously, the big news here was the departure of both coordinators. Tosh Lapoy goes to Cal. Will Stein becomes head coach at Kentucky. Yogi, I figured, well, now Dan Lanning's going to coach this huge national search, get a pile of resumes. But what does it say about Lanning in this program that he had such confidence in both Chris Hampton and Drew Merringer, where he was like, nope, love my guys in-house?
1: Well, I think it speaks to kind of a version of what we just talked about with the quarterbacks of, you know, the best coaches I know would much rather elevate from within, especially when you're having success. You know, it's one thing when you're struggling, you got to bring in someone from the outside. Again, I'm here at Rutgers and they hired a outside entity as their defensive coordinator, as a head coach of South Dakota last year, right? Didn't come through the Rutgers tree. Well, they were, you know, they struggled mightily on defense. Oregon hasn't struggled really anywhere except, you know, the last game of the season, the last 2 years in the playoffs. So I love it. I think it's huge. And I think that when you look at Chris Hampton and Drew, I know there's a lot of outreach for them the last couple of years from other schools. And I'm sure Dan Lanning talked to them and said, look, number one, you're going to be well compensated here because that's just the state of college football. And two, here's the trajectory because Tosh and Will aren't going to be here very long. And then I think coaches now more than ever value not just security, but happiness and health and cohesion and winning. I don't think coaches are jumping as much as they used to. And part of that, of course, is the pay scale. But I also think, like, when you see a healthy environment that you can work in, I don't think the race to get to the top of the proverbial, you know, org chart is what it used to be. And I think when you watch Dan Lanning and everything he's done there, I mean, clearly he's taken up a lot of oxygen in the world of coaching in a positive way. I think he's, you know, the face of the next generation of coaches. I think he's got great regard for those that came before him, those that are senior to him. And I think I've seen it the other way. You know, when I go to spring meetings and I see, you know, the Kirk Ferentz's of the world, you know, the legend in the game, he's got great regard for Dan and vice versa. So I think that there's something really healthy there, and I applaud those coaches for sticking around and also for him for having the vision to bring him on board and elevate him. And I think that was the right thing to do. And that's why I don't think they're going to skip a beat. I get what's happened in other places and the acumen at coordinators, but I think every situation is a little bit different. And I think for Oregon, what they did was exactly, I think, what they should have done.
0: By the way, you mentioned Travis Johansson, the new coordinator. My first thought being from there is like South Dakota to Piscataway, New Jersey. Man, that is that's some culture shock. Obviously, a program near and dear to you, USC. I've talked with some of the guys down there. That offensive line, they're excited about. Stud quarterback in Maiava. And, man, how about the hire of Gary Patterson, the longtime TCU coach, to run the defense? Season 5 now under Lincoln Riley, Yogi Critical. And even with a tough schedule, chances this might be the team that finally gets them into that playoff picture.
1: They got as good a chance as they've ever had. It's the best roster. They've got a blue chip mentality, which I think is, you haven't said very often in LA. I think it's hard. We've talked about this many times. It's hard to coach a team in LA, harder than people think. You know, yeah, there's a ton of talent, but there's a lot of other things that come with that. I think what Lincoln Riley has done with his staff and his front office is really impressive. And they've been bold about it. I mean, you drive through LA, man, and there are billboards that say it's time. With Jaden Maiava on the cover of it. And they got their opportunity, right? The Ducks coming to town. That is as big of a game between those two since last year, which we know is a huge game with everything they wrote on it. But the way they recruit against each other, the way that those two powerhouses are now in the Big Ten and in the top league in the country, that must be awesome. And then they get Washington the week after that. And then they head out to Penn State a couple weeks later for the whiteout. And then they welcome Ohio State. And then they go to Indiana. So they're going to have play-in games. That's the way I look at it. You know, and three of them are at home. You know, Ohio State, Washington, and Oregon. So they're going to have to win them, you know. And I think that if they go 9-3 and get one of those wins in the games I referenced, they should be a playoff team. And I think it's just so much more daunting than some of the other schedules around the country, especially in other leagues. And I believe in that, man. I really think that if that's a 9-3 team in the Big Ten, I think they should get the benefit of the doubt, especially if they could play some of the powerhouses that SC has on their schedule.
0: And by the way, in the middle there, I know they go to Camp Randall, which is no day at the beach.
1: Yeah, oh, by the way.
0: I want to get to Washington. I remember you on this show, you loved the Jed Fish hire at Arizona and how he turned that around. He took over a very tough situation at UW, got to 9 games last year. I think they're saying it's their best recruiting class ever. We know Damon Williams could be electrifying. I know I'm not making friends here saying it. I've been saying don't sleep on the Huskies. What do you think?
1: Yeah, well, I think I'm going to call their opener in the Apple Cup on NBC, which I can't wait. Hopefully that gets finalized here in the next couple days. I think they're going to be awesome. I really do. I think their biggest challenge is going to be health. You know, I was up there in spring, and you watch their offensive line, and they look like Oregon's. They look like SC's. They look like Ohio State's. I mean, they look the part, man. Damon, I think he's the scariest guy in the league in college football to play against because of how dynamic he is as a passer and with his legs. QB run game, zone read, scrambles that aren't designed to be scrambles that all of a sudden become two first downs a game that give you two more possessions that might give you 7 points. I think he's the guy that scares defensive coordinators the most in the whole league. And you add in, you know, Jed and Ryan Walters and what they do schematically, I think they're going to be dangerous, man. Their challenge is just going to be depth. I don't think they're built just yet like an Oregon or an Ohio State or even an Indiana. And I think those are probably the three at the top that can withstand some injuries. And they've proven to do that. That's going to be Jed's biggest challenge, which will be interesting to see how many QB runs Damon has throughout the season. You know, how many design QB runs. I'll be tracking that in our first game, no doubt about it.
0: Couple final thoughts for Yogi Roth, Big Ten Network. You visited every program this spring. I'm going to, you know, connect the Ducks a little bit. They play Michigan, a dynamite sophomore quarterback, Bryce Underwood. Their front 7 on D basically left for the NFL. But I think for folks who catch up, there's always that, wait, What? Kyle Whittingham is their coach? We know he worked his magic at Utah. They've got a rough schedule. What are legit expectations in Ann Arbor?
1: Well, who are you asking? You know, you're asking me or you're asking a Michigan fan. And they're probably two totally different answers.
0: Right.
1: But I think, you know, you look at them even last year. I think they finished with 9 wins, I think.
0: Yeah.
1: I don't have it in front of me. Like, and think about what they went through. And then freshman quarterback, they had a coach going through a scandal that is just, you know, not going to go there. Like, it was just, imagine what they were dealing with in the facility, let alone what we know as the public. So I just say that, and I say, yeah, that's always going to be the standard there. You know, they got a lot of talent. They got a bunch of second-year starters on the offensive front. I think Bryce is going to thrive this year. I just did a podcast with Todd Blackledge about it. I think he's going to be much improved. I know the work he's doing in the offseason. He's an incredible young man. He's a, you know, horse of a human being in terms of the way he can move. I think the way they'll call it with the offensive coordinator, Jason Beck, in terms of the QB run game is going to be impressive. They're better at wide out. They got a rock star freshman running back. Defense is always going to be good. Is it going to be Ohio State good? Oregon good? I don't think so. Is it going to be SC good? Indiana good? We'll find out. On that tour you referenced, Indiana was impressive, man. I mean, let's not just think that was like, and I know you're not presuming that, but it wasn't a flash in the pan. They actually look better in terms of physically. We'll see if they can, you know, replicate some of that magic. But to think that they're not a playoff team, I think would be ignorant right now. So I look at the Big Ten as a whole, and to me, you look at Oregon as probably the favorite coming in. Ohio State's right there with them. Can't ignore Indiana to that point. And then where do you want to go next? You want to go to SC because you're betting on them. You want to go to Washington and stay out west. You want to go to Michigan. How about Penn State? Their schedule is probably as favorable as anybody's. If they could beat SC in a home and a whiteout and go to Michigan and get a win, they're going to the playoff. I mean, they might be 10-2. They may be going to Seattle in November for a chance to go to the playoff. So it's why this league is so fun, you know, and never thought I would say that probably a couple years ago, but here we are now, and they've clearly separated. And watching the quarterbacks, coordinators, how about these new head coaches with, you know, Matt Campbell and Pat Fitzgerald and, you know, Kyle and Bob Chesney. I mean, it's going to be awesome every single week.
0: If only there was enough content to keep us busy.
1: Yeah, right.
0: Listen, I know you're on the move, folks. He's Yogi Roth, always on the go, always generous enough with his time to join the show, provide his unique and passionate lens about this conference, this game on the X platform. Link it all. Use at Yogi Roth. Yogi, you're the best. Much appreciate the insight as always. Be well. And of course, we'll catch up as the season starts to sneak up.
1: Yeah, I'll be sure to send you some pictures from the Knicks parade that I'll be at tomorrow for you. Okay, I'm in New York. I'm gonna give you a little shout out there.
0: Oh, man, I'm jealous. I appreciate it, Yogi. Have a good one, buddy.
1: All right, brother.
0: Gotta love it. Let's take a break. Back with more.
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9: If you're caring for an aging parent, you may feel quite often that you're alone in what you're doing. But you're not, not by a long shot. According to a new report by the Pew Research Center, 10% of U.S. adults are caring for a parent over age 65. Millions more are caring for a spouse or partner 65 or older. Beyond the sheer numbers, this report, perhaps unsurprisingly, found a major difference in caregiver well-being between men and women. One psychologist we spoke to suggested thinking 5 years in the future and imagining where you are right now. Will you be glad you took something on, or regretful that you didn't? You also need to cut yourself some slack, he said, especially women. Don't try to shoulder all of the burden by yourself. You might need to ask for help before you burn out. You'll be so glad you did. I'm Dr. Sanjay Gupta, helping you live a better life.

0: Welcome back. Sports Talk 95.3, The Score. It's going to be a somewhat abbreviated segment here. Ran a little long with Yogi. And certain guests I've had on the show over the years, I sometimes get, and it's like, you know, segments, we have breaks to take. Yogi was in Jersey. He had a lot of things to do. He had another appointment to make. And it's like, you have to cap off the interview. And then I finish and I'm like, four more things I wanted to talk to him about. I mean, you know, you have an 18-team conference and you've got 9 conference games, you know, you want to get to all of them, but couldn't quite do that. But always a fun talk from one of the analysts for this network or any network who just seems to really revel in college football. His catchphrase many years ago was, "How great is ball?" And pretty good. Our Alliant Power Oregon fuel injection hotline is open, 284-8571. You could also hit me up via the text line, 321-0824. It's one of those days, early holiday. We've got the weekend starts for me and 2.5 hours, so whatever's on those razor-sharp minds. All right, going to head to the Big Apple and talk with our pal Jackie Powell of the 9 Sports, talking some Sabrina and the Liberty next.
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0: Alrighty, folks, welcome back to the show. Just getting started. It's the Thursday edition. Hope all of you are doing well. Always grateful for your time. We are going to lock up the Alliant Power Oregon Fuel Injection Hotline. 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Keeps us wired into Sabrina and the Liberty for the Nine Sports. 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Use at Classic J Pow. We welcome back Jackie Powell. Jackie P, how's the Big Apple treating you these days?
1: It's all right. I mean, it's been quite exciting, as you could only imagine, just because the men's basketball team won the NBA championship. So there's been a lot of unity in the city. There's been a lot of smiling faces, and I think that's one of my favorite parts about living in New York. It's when people just come together for, if it's something like that, if it's for a pride parade, it is pride in New York in June. So that's sort of the feel of the city.
0: You know, I've got to start with what you're talking about, because being when I was born, I celebrated the last Knicks championship in seventh grade. You get a feel for the pulse of the city. No Madison Square Garden team has won a title in 32 years. The Rangers, the Knicks in 53. Just how much of a wave was it to be in the city that never sleeps? Because like you said, it really seemed like this team captivated the hearts and souls.
1: Yeah, I mean, I'll tell an interesting story from the night that they won. It was on an evening when I was not working and writing and covering the WNBA, and I actually watched the game at a friend's place. And after it all happened, we all went out into the streets, and people were loud and celebrating, and, you know, you had cops sort of come into the middle and try to break up the traffic or at least make sure people didn't get run over. And then once those celebrations subsided, the subways were like a pack of sardines. Like, they were running slow and you just could not breathe because everyone was out. Everyone wanted to be a part of this. Everyone wanted to feel it. And so it took me much longer to get home that night just because the subways were absolutely packed. And what would happen when you would hop onto the subway, there would be fans singing and chanting, welcoming you onto the subway. So although it felt like sardines, you still were being welcomed in this very celebratory type fashion. I got some videos of it on my phone because I was sort of like, I have to sort of remember this in some way.

0: That is awesome. All right, we'll get to the Liberty. Of course, the 2024 champs, last year injuries. They never seemed to find their groove. They made the coaching change from Sandy Brondello to Chris DeMarco, who, for folks not aware, an assistant with the Warriors during all four championship runs. Jackie, what could you tell us, I guess, about his style and impact on this team so far?
1: It's really interesting because I think Chris is more similar to Sandy than people maybe see on the outside. And I wrote a very long feature sort of about the work that Chris did behind the scenes to really learn this league and to prepare for this job. And essentially not just learning the players in the United States and overseas, but learning the culture of the WNBA and surrounding himself with people who understand the culture better than he does. And obviously it's a tough optic story when for a women's league and a women's team in the heart of New York City, you hire a white man. That's a interesting decision to make. Someone who isn't a former player and someone who had never coached women before. So it was my mission in writing this story to sort of understand who he is and learn about his personality, his disposition, and all of those sorts of things. And I will return to it. He and Sandy are very similar. They are very, Chris is very good at meeting people where they are and understanding where they come from. He has a high level of emotional intelligence and he can talk to people about almost anything. And so that, I think, that's huge for coaching a team of personalities and stars in New York. That's something that both he and Sandy very much so share. Also, something Sandy used to say all the time, which Chris does not say to us, but I feel it from him, and I'll explain what I mean by this. Sandy would also say, like, never too high, never too low. And that would mean, you know, emotionally you have to sort of stay leveled when you move through a season that is full of highs and lows, and what you can control is how you react to certain things. And so Chris embodies that similarly because he's very level when we listen to him talk. He's not as verbose, which is something that as a reporter can be a bit of a challenge at times, but it's sort of, he's learning how to be a head coach in real time. He knows how to be a head coach. He just has not been a head coach in the biggest media market in the world for a professional team that plays around 6+ months out of the year. He was the coach of the Bahamas men's national team. But when you're coaching FIBA versus the WNBA as a head coach, those are two very different things. For maybe the schematic end, I could see it being, you know, substantial experience. But when it comes to dealing with media members, building relationships with fans, like all of these things, they're new to him. They're very new. So,
0: I'm sorry. Go ahead.
1: So that's sort of what I've noticed. He's very basketball wise. He's very astute, and he did his homework on the players in this league. He spent a lot of time learning about how this league functions, and that was impressive to me.
0: Talking Liberty, Jackie Powell of the Nine Sports. Of course, I'm going to get to Sabrina, out with a sprained ankle. She played a game, out with a back issue. Now she's back, had the game winner against the Sky. One of the ESPN analysts earlier this season said she's as not calling her the best player, that would obviously be Stewie, but she's the one who kind of pieces it all together. Jackie, how close is Sabrina to 100%, and how accurate is that statement?
1: I'll start with the statement first. I think offensively, Sabrina is what pieces this all together. And the reason I say offensively is because even when you look at last year, you know, Sabrina had to weather the storm without Stewie and without Jonquel in certain spots. And the offense stayed afloat, but the defense really struggled without those two, which makes a lot of sense. They both are really long. They both protect the rim. They're both very switchable. But when it comes to the offense being able to reach the highest level possible, Sabrina is what makes all the pieces fit together. She is the best entry passer on the Liberty. And I think sometimes when you see these turnovers from the group, a lot of them came from some of these combo guards not being able to place a post-entry pass properly. And so I agree with that statement. When it comes to how long it will be for her to be 100%, or at least look like herself, I mean, I think it's very hard and to really be able to give you a timeline, because she said to us, she said, you know what, back injuries are not like ankles. They're not like, okay, in 2 weeks, you're gonna feel a lot better, or you're going to be able to come back and whatnot. Backs are a little bit more mercurial. And so, you know, people were concerned with how long she was out with this back injury, but it wasn't surprising because of how mercurial, how, I guess, nonlinear or a little bit gray it can be relative to other injuries. I think it's going to take her some time to get used to what she missed, and I think that's sort of what we saw in the Chicago game. I mean, when you... In the Mystics game, she definitely looked much more comfortable, and I think the reason for that is that the Mystics don't play a pressure defense. And so she was able to, like, the shot wasn't completely there. It was more there against Chicago. Like, seeing her hit a couple in rhythm is a good sign. You know, I think when it comes to her defense, that's always been a bit of a question, but with her, it's been about effort. When the coaching staff is able to get her to buy into playing defense and remember sort of the muscle memory of how things are supposed to work, then she sort of gets it, because she's a very cerebral player, but as we know, defense does not come to her first. Yeah. But once she is reminded, she buys in. It's a different... It's similar to what the narrative has been about Caitlin Clark, but it's different in that Sabrina Ionescu has dealt with this before, and when there have been moments where she needs to step up defensively and she gets told that, she buys in to that. So obviously the defense is not, you know, she's looked quite lost in these first couple of games, but that's understandable. And so as long as you sort of see a little bit of progression each time from her, I think that's a good sign. And she has time. She has time to come into the Sabrina that we know.
0: And of course, you know, she went first in her draft in 2020. Her mate, Satu Sabali, went second. And that was a very big offseason signing. But it was amazing. It took her so long to start to recover from the concussion, missed the start of the season. And you could see she's not quite herself. You know, we Oregon fans call her the unicorn with all that game. So how's Satu coming along as, I guess, Jackie, she finds her place with her new teammates?
1: She's really coming along well, but I think what impresses me the most is the mental aspect, how she's approached it mentally, and how, you know, she has this new hairstyle, and I think it's really symbolic of where she is in her life. I mean, she chopped off her hair and she bleached it blonde, and she's wearing bright red lipstick every game. You know, she wanted to reveal someone who was transformed by something meaningful. And I think the concussion and everything that came with it and ending her time with the Mercury, it, It gave her a new perspective on what she wants from life, what she wants from pro basketball. And she is, I think there's a little bit less of an ego in approach to that. And to be on the Liberty, there has to be a selfless part of you and how you play, because you are giving up a lot to be on that team. Because there are so many stars and because there's so much talent and because that's how this team is essentially has been built during their period of contention. So that's what's been really impressive to me. I mean, her scoring, it is picking up every single game. I mean, she really helped the Liberty stay in that Chicago game yesterday. I mean, I think she had, what was it? Was it 17 points yesterday? I think something of that sort.
0: Yeah, I think it was her Liberty high.
1: Yes, exactly. So that just sort of shows what her progression has been. She's shot the three ball well when she's been open. She's done a really nice job of finding her teammates. There's been some really good high-low passing from her to Stewie and JJ. She also has done a nice job posting up smaller players and really hunting those mismatches. So I think she's moving in the right direction. I think obviously her conditioning is still a work in progress, and that's why her minutes are what they are. And so it's been a really interesting thing to witness, and to witness someone becoming a new version of themselves. I've really been, I guess, captivated by that story and her, I guess, self-awareness and her awareness of her brand and her awareness of how she can tell her story in a different way in New York.
0: Talking Liberty with Jackie Powell, the Nine Sports. I've got to talk about Pauline Astier, the 24-year-old rookie. I mean, she's played at a high level professionally in France. So, kind of explain. She was hotly sought after as an undrafted free agent. I mean, she had some credentials: EuroLeague Young Player of the Year, FIBA Super Cup MVP. I mean, man, Jackie, she's got a whole bunch of game.
1: She does. She does. But I think what the Liberty really like about her is, and I don't know if this is something, well, I mean, the French players they've selected have this about them. I don't know if it's a European thing, but she understands the idea of team over me. You know, she is someone who reads the game incredibly well, makes very good decisions, and she makes good decisions for her teammates. She's not someone who's going to hog the ball. And so I think last year, the combination of Natasha Cloud and Sabrina was a little bit challenging because you had two ball-dominant players who were sort of really trying to figure out how that worked on the court. And I think Pauline, while she is more of a natural one, she knows how to play off the ball and without the ball in her hands. She has been hitting her shots from three. I mean, she's hitting 45.8% from three, which is very impressive.
0: Yep.
1: You know, she's not the prolific shooter that Sabrina is, but essentially what the Liberty need a guard playing alongside Sabrina to do is, what you need is you need someone who can play both on and off the ball just like Sabrina. And so that means, continue.
0: No, that's okay. That's okay. You took a pause there, and I wasn't sure if you had finished your thought. Let's wrap with Maureen Yohannes, because an important decision is Coach DeMarco. She's now a starter. She's been coming off the bench the past 4 years. I mean, she's always been a creative playmaker. I mean, some refer to her as the Wizard or JoJo Buckets. Jackie, what about how she's responded to more playing time and a little bigger role?
1: So, I mean, I think she's responded quite well, but I think what we're seeing is the staff really wants to build her confidence. and they have a really high understanding of how she is emotionally, and how for her to be able to play at her best, she needs to be feeling confident. And so right now, the idea has been, okay, like, she is going to start because that allows her to be at her most focused, and it allows her to be at her most confident. You know, it was interesting because I had heard from another player that the concept of coming off the bench is incredibly difficult. People don't talk about how there is an art and a craft to being a really good bench player, because you have to be paying attention from the start. You have to be analyzing the game and trying to figure out, okay, how am I going to make an impact? You know, when you start the game, you sort of have that feel immediately. And so Marine over the years has struggled with something that's really very challenging. So I think this coaching staff is really, they're trying to use her shooting gravity as much as they can. You know, they're trying to leverage her creativity, and how you do that is you keep her confident. She's also quite similar to Sabrina in how when you get her to buy in defensively, she will. But she's not going to produce very well defensively on her own, if that makes sense. She has very good hands. She has long arms. When she tries, she can get into passing lanes and make things happen in transition. She's very athletic. She runs the floor well. Those are all skills that the Liberty have been using to their advantage. And, I mean, listen, like, she's shooting 43% from three. And she attempts six threes per game. Like, that's no joke.
0: No, she is such a quality player. I just enjoy her creativity. Folks, she's Jackie Powell, one of the more thoughtful, insightful sports journos out there, covering the W and the New York Liberty for the 9 Sports. Use on X at the 9 Roman numeral sports. For our guest, it's at Classic J Powell. Jackie P., you're the best. Always love having you on. Be well. Enjoy the immediate future here and this run the Liberty are on. And I look forward to catching up again later in the season.
1: That sounds great, Steve. It's always so much fun to hop on with you.
0: Okay.
1: Thank you.
0: You take care. Bye. There you go. Getting in the New York subway system. After the Knicks won, that should earn you the NYC Citizens version of the Purple Heart for sure. For sure. All right, 284-8571, the Alliant Power Oregon Fuel Injection Hotline. Jackie also for NBC Sports wrote a really thoughtful piece about with the first round of WNBA voting already in the books. Like other sports, it goes position by position. But right now it seems in basketball, there's kind of this trending towards positionless. You know, they talked with Carl Anthony Towns about a point center. Are there point forwards? Are there really true back-to-the-basket pivot players? I mean, look at Wemby. He's 11'9". He's stepping out, handling the ball on the perimeter, creating his own shots, which include three-pointers. And she wrote about it, and I thought it's interesting that you present a ballot to fans, and it'll say, you know, it'll guide you how you can vote, or should you just vote for your best five? And plus, in the W, quite often, you have three guards, two forwards, and no real true what you would call center. All right, we'll take a break. We'll be back. More sports talk.
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7: A better life with Dr. Sanjay Gupta.
8: Slowly but surely, AI is seeping its way into every corner of our lives. One area perhaps I didn't expect is diet advice. A new study out of Turkey found that chatbots are recommending to teen boys and girls that they restrict their daily calories to dangerously low levels and eat a balance of nutrients that are kind of out of whack. Remember, teenagers are growing, one pediatrician told us. If they aren't getting enough nutrition, it can really stunt their growth on a number of levels. And in extreme cases, it can lead to significant health consequences. Large language models, LLMs, they are designed to agree with you. So if you're looking to lose weight, they're going to push you pretty hard in that direction. They also sometimes don't know how to tell the difference between good information and bad information. And you know who does? Your doctor. I'm Dr. Sanjay Gupta, helping you live a better life.
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0: Howdy, folks. Welcome. 4 o'clock hour sports talk is upon us. It is the Thursday edition of the show. It has been quite the week. We're going to lock up our Alliant Power Oregon Fuel Injection Hotline. I've waited more than a half century. It's come to be. And in my ongoing celebration, we bring in a first-time guest from NYC. 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Check out at the Knicks Recap. Stoked to welcome in Troy Mahabir. Troy, let's go Knicks. Great to have you on the show. Are we ever going to come down from celebrating this title?
1: I don't think I'm ever going to come down from it, Steve. I've been on cloud nine for a couple days now, and I thought it was going to go away, but it just keeps getting better and better.
0: I love it, man. So as a first-time guest, I always love the personal background. You know, mine is my dad and his business partners had season's tickets during the championship years. I was a little guy, grade school, then junior high. You know, I grew up on Clyde and Willis. I even went to Willis Reed's basketball camp. So give us your story of how this team became kind of a part of you and your sports soul.
1: You know, it's so funny that you mention dads and father figures, because essentially that's what happened with me. My dad was a hellacious Knicks fan since I was born. I remember watching some of the NBA finals in the 90s, although I don't remember too much of the 94 one. But I do remember 1999. I think that's when I fell in love with the Knicks basketball at that time. And it's funny to fall in love with a team that loses in five against the Spurs. But my dad was so crushed by that. And I think his fandom at the time, just watching that series go on, and nobody gave the Knicks a chance during that series anyways. We all knew what it was likely going to be. We didn't know it was going to be the start of a dynasty for the Spurs, but we knew it was going to be something. It was in that moment that I started to fall in love with New York. So much so, I used to wear the Ewings to school. And if you can imagine being a kid in school when the Knicks were horrible at the time after some of those seasons, nobody had really nice things to say. So your fandom had to come really from within. It had to be built since you were a kid. When you grow up with a team like New York and how beloved they are in the city, and the thing that sold me on them, this is the best thing. No matter if they have a good year or a bad year, MSG always sounds like they're having the best season in the world. And just that loyalty to what they do, it meant so much to me. In that moment, I found out why it meant so much to my dad. And I've been hooked ever since, waiting for a championship my entire life. And then decades later, we're finally here. We finally did it.
0: You know, after last year's heartbreak against the Pacers, you know, I was cautiously optimistic about what was coming. And then they dismissed Tom Thibodeau, hire Mike Brown. Now, of course, we look back as a stroke of genius. I'll be honest, Troy, I was kind of like wait and see. So harken back, when the move was made last July, what did your gut tell you about that decision?
1: I was pretty shocked by it, actually, just because, you know, we got back to the Eastern Conference Finals again for the first time in how many years? And then, you know, Tom Thibodeau was the one that got us there. So I was a little confused by it. I thought he had another year at least to see what he could do with the team before a situation like that happened. And when Brown initially was, you know, was hired, to be quite honest, given the coaching carousel at the time, I mean, he wasn't even the fifth option. Right. They went to other teams to try to poach their coaches before they even settled on Brown. So even that in a nutshell had me a little apprehensive, but I did my research on Brown in terms of the teams he was with, the experience that he had in terms of not only winning, but being around championship cultures, right? Like the Warriors, like San Antonio. So that gave me more of an optimistic view. So I was kind of like you in a way. I was a wait and see type of person. And I can be honest, sometimes in the season, was not happy with Brown, but I think it was part of the growing pains that got the team to where they ended up being at the end of the season.
0: Yeah, I was joking earlier, you know, couple months ago that I'm waiting to see, and I wasn't liking what I was seeing during my wait. So talking world champion Knicks with Troy Mahabir of the Knicks Recap Podcast. So again, kind of harking back when the playoffs started, you know, my heart was all in, but you know, you look, the Celtics had a healthy Tatum. Detroit had survived the Cunningham injury and maintained that one seed. Plus, you know, 53 years of misery kept me skeptical. What was your honest feel about what this group could accomplish back in mid-April?
1: You know, it's so funny that we talk about that because I knew the Knicks had another level because what they showed us last year, what they did with the Celtics last year. When everybody doubted them, Celtics had destroyed New York throughout the entire regular season. Nobody gave them a chance, and then they end up beating the Celtics in the postseason. So I was a little bit more hopeful. But I was hopeful for another reason, too. It started to show a few times during games where Mike Brown would do things with the offense that normally we wouldn't see. Played more two-man game with Jalen Brunson and Karl Anthony Towns, which, you know, for seldom for the entire season, we rarely saw that. So he was doing certain things that I thought, you know, hey, what is this going on here? I haven't seen this before. So it gave me more hope. Now, obviously, that hope was kind of extinguished 2-1 down to the Hawks. But It came back little by little, and then you see what this team turned into, a juggernaut. Did I expect the juggernaut? No way. I don't think anybody predicted them winning that many games straight with 13 straight games. The most ridiculous thing in the world. However, starting it off, I was more hopeful than most, but I wouldn't say I saw this coming.
0: You know, I want to get to this past February 5th. When the Knicks traded for the Pelicans, Jose Alvarado, fair to say it didn't exactly stop the presses like the Luka Doncic deal. But Troy, man, his energy, his speed, when Coach Brown teamed him with Jalen to kind of counter that Spurs pressure, tossed in the fact that he's raised in Queens, where you are, what about how this guy kind of lit a spark and was able to make such an important contribution?
1: Alvarado has been a revelation. You know, when they first made the move, getting rid of Gersan Yabusele in the process, which nobody thought they could really do and get a player like Alvarado, but obviously New York, they find a way to do it. The move itself was genius because of how they got him in the first place. So that was great. So I wasn't mad about that. I didn't like that he was another undersized guard, though. So I'll put that out there. But then it became very apparent soon on why they called him GTA, right? Because he just, the speed, the quickness, the ability to steal, that little steal he does right from behind. I mean, the swipe, you'll love it, right? But then in the playoffs, where he wasn't getting that much time, he was, you know, in and out at times. Shannon had played over him at times, Clarkson as well, too. So we didn't really know. But the epitome of stay ready. I mean, I don't think we win against the Spurs without his ability in order to play inside, hit a couple of big threes, and nobody remembers this, but he made the pass to OG Anunoby in the corner for that three in that game. So the level that Alvarado brought to this team, now we look back on that move as genius. Initially, I thought it was a good move, not a move that was going to take us over the top, but I mean, you look at it now, I mean, Alvarado and what he did to this team, what he means to this team, like you said, playing Jalen Brunson and him together, which they never were really playing together. And even that move was brilliant. I mean, what a revelation. He deserves this parade as much as any other player on this team.
0: Grand Theft Alvarado, by the way, is also a stroke of genius. celebrating the title. Troy Mahabir, the Knicks Recap Podcast, part of the Believe Network. On to OG, who, while Alvarado or Hart or others are more vocal, demonstrative, this guy, and again, the trade with Toronto two seasons ago, didn't light the league on fire. The tip-in, of course, is eternal. His defense. What about the brilliance of this guy who just is, I guess, a silent assassin?
1: You know, every time I see Anunoby, I just think of the same word, stoic. He's always that way. He's always cool and calm and collected, right? Even when he did the tipping, you know, it was cool. It was cool. No, OG, it was the best thing we've ever seen in the Garden. You came back from an NBA Finals deficit that no other team has ever done. You smashed it, and you were the main reason why we even won the game in the first place. It was, he is so good. And you know, when he came into the Knicks, he was touted as a defender. He even spoke about having a chip on his shoulder because he thought he was way better offensively than anybody gave him credit to. The reason he came to the Knicks, because he wanted more offensive opportunities. Slowly but surely, he got that. And I think, and maybe he kind of knew it last year too. He had a game against Denver where he did amazing work, but it wasn't consistent. OG Anunoby, in terms of being a two-way player, and I'm not saying this, you know, just to say it because of what his Pippen did. If you look at the numbers and what he's actually doing and achieving, especially in the NBA Finals, he's probably one of the best two-way players in the game today. His defense is locked down. He deflects everything in the passing lanes all the time. But that offense, whatever he did in this offseason to turn on the aggression and then being able to not only drive inside, take contact, but his patience, Steve. When he's able to drive, wait, and then make the move, so many players don't do that, but he does that. And he can hit the three, the corner three especially. I mean, OG Anunoby is one of the best players on this team, and it didn't start that way. It became that way because of how hard he works on his game and not only the defense anymore. Nobody's talking about defense. They're talking about everything he's doing offensively now. And for a defensive player to turn into that, you have to be great in order to do that. And Anunoby proved during this playoff series, he's not only great, he's tipping that stardom. He's right there teetering on superstardom. That's how good he's been.
0: I love the fact, kind of what you alluded to. Guy sets off a human earthquake in the middle of Manhattan. He's like, yeah, that's cool. Are you kidding me? I want to get to Josh Hart, of course, part of the Nova Knicks trio. Now, he's kind of like a five-tool player in baseball. You don't know how he's going to contribute. You just know he is. I mean, that game, Troy, 3 points, but 15 rebounds, six dimes, four steals to win game one at San Antonio. How to best describe a guy like this who is just part of the heartbeat of what is now a championship team?
1: I think you just kind of said it right there. He's the heart and soul of this team. You want to talk about a utility guy, a guy that does basically everything. That's Josh Hart in a nutshell. He doesn't care if he gives you 3 points because he's never going to give you six steals, going to go crazy on the board. I think even in that game, he out-rebounded Wemby. The tallest player on the floor, defensive player of the year, unanimous, and he still was able to get the drop on him. At his size, it's just because he's never willing to say no to something. If he knows he needs to sacrifice his game, maybe sacrifice his shooting so he can drive more or kick it out more or, you know, make sure he's a better defender. And we talk about, you know, Mikal Bridges, who is great on defense. Carl Anthony Towns, who improved his defense. OG Anunoby, right? All these great players. Josh Hart has been consistently, throughout the postseason, one of the best defenders on the Knicks. Now, you pair that with his rebounding and what he's able to do there, I mean, it makes him such a... Everybody needs a player like him. If you want to win a championship, you need that one player that is willing to do all the other things that normally players wouldn't do. A lot of players want to score. They want to have that, you know, that purpose of saying, you know, I did this. I contributed this way. Josh doesn't care. He can give you 1.5 rebounds and two assists, and he'd be happy with his game as long as the Knicks won. He wants to be the guy that makes the sacrifices to make others better. And he's done that willingly. And that's why Josh Hart, for me, he's irreplaceable. You can't replace a guy like that because if you think about it, who else can do things like that without an ego? Almost nobody in the NBA. But Hart, he's mastered it.
0: You know, I said about him a couple weeks ago, he's the guy, if you were choosing up sides on the playground, halfway through the game, you'd have been like, damn, I wish we picked that guy.
1: Right.
0: couple final thoughts for Troy of the Knicks Recap Podcast. And, of course, Jalen Brunson, the guy who maintains calm while it looks like sometimes the world around him is losing their minds. When Leon Rose got him from the Mavs, signed him for big bucks, you know, people were like, wait. But, you know, too small to win it all, except you can't measure, to be crass, balls and a heart. Just thoughts on our finals MVP.
1: Jalen Brunson, who was told he wasn't 1A, told he was too small, told that he could not do what other people thought he could do, even though he's been a winner for his entire career in college, everywhere that he's been a winner, winning national titles. I mean, Jalen Brunson, for me, the best thing about him, Steve, that I love the most, every time he was on the podium, whether the Knicks won or they lost, 0-0 mindset, play like you're desperate, and never, ever showed an ounce of feeling toward anything. He didn't want to be in the room with the Larry O'Brien trophy. I've never seen somebody so committed to not saying anything about winning, this is good, this is over, because he knew the job wasn't done. And I'm not calling him Kobe, I would never do that, but that Mamba mentality that he has of just not being happy until there's something to be happy about. I've said this before on my own show. New York needed a leader. They needed somebody to actually lead the ship, but also lead the emotions off the court too. Jalen Brunson encompasses all of that. He's the absolute player New York always needed. And maybe some of us didn't know it initially, but everybody knows it now. Not only the, and by the way, first time ever in NBA history, NBA Cup MVP, Eastern Conference Finals MVP, Finals MVP. Nobody else has done it besides him. Keep on telling him that he can't do something, and he finds a way to do it. This man was born to play basketball, if I can quote Mike Breen, but he was also born to be the captain of the Knicks. And when the great Patrick Ewing gives you a video montage telling you why you deserve to be the captain, I think that speaks for itself. If he's not one of the greatest Knicks already, then very, very slowly by the end of his career, he'll be there. But in my opinion, he's topping the list because he represents everything that New York is about.
0: No, he's got the stones that guy showed. I've allowed him into the top five already, but I'm one of the old heads, so that's a conversation for another day. As far as the immediate future, we know one thing, and it doesn't matter the sport. It's just hard to keep the championship group together. Well, I know all five starters are returned for next year, plus Deuce McBride, but you got Shamet, Mitch Robinson, Clarkson, a free agent, player option on Alvarado. They got a late first-round pick. I know you've talked about it on the pod. What do you think this offseason looks like player movement-wise?
1: You know, before James Dolan made comments yesterday, I would have told you confidently they would have gone into the second apron, accepted those penalties to bring the team that got you the chip back. But then you listen to James Dolan, who said very, very definitively, we are not going to go into the second apron. I quote, I'll write a big check, as big a check as I can, but I'm not going to make sure this team goes into the second apron. But the only problem with that is, if you don't go into the second apron, it almost guarantees you lose Mitchell Robinson and you lose Landry Shamet. And the thing about that first round, pick, there are reports out there that New York will trade one of these picks, either the 24th pick or the overall 31st pick, right? But here's the thing people may not understand. That first-round pick, if you draft somebody, they're owed $3.3 million at that point. And New York's trying to save money at every single corner. A better move to do would be to trade that pick, get future assets, and then you still have those picks in the second round. You can give them a minimum rookie-scale contract for far less. You save money, and you add to the roster. At this point, it's getting to 14 players. So how best can you do that while staying under the second apron? I think we're going to see a lot of turnaround with this team, more than I would like, because I feel like Shamet and Mitchell Robinson, they showed in the postseason why they're so important to this team. So I would want New York to retain them, but it almost seems impossible to do that given where their cap situation is right now. They're around $13 million, I believe, away from the second apron, and that's before they do anything. So there's a lot of moves that are going to have to be made. Obviously, the starters are going to come back. Some bench pieces are going to come back. Like you said, Deuce McBride, probably Tyler Kolek and Dottier, just given their rookie-scale contracts. But other than that, I mean, I hate to say it because it's a championship roster, but a lot of these pieces on this roster right now, you might not see them next season.
0: Well, I'll tell you one thing. Even though he brought us the title, for all the misery he put us through, Dolan's lucky we're still talking to him, so don't get too cocky. folks, he's Troy Mahabir. The Knicks recap podcast. podcast is part of the Believe Network on the X platform. Check it out. Use at the Knicks Recap. Trey, just awesome having you. Really appreciate the time, the passion for this franchise. Be well, and now that I got your number, definitely look forward to having you on again down the road. But thanks a lot, man. Enjoy it all.
1: Appreciate you, Steve. Let's go, Knicks.
0: You got it, buddy. Take care. Bye. All right, there you go. Live from Queens after a venture into the city on this day. All right, we'll take a break. Come back. 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
16: If you're caring for an aging parent, you may feel quite often that you're alone in what you're doing. 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

0: our buddy Troy, we just talked to of the Knicks podcast, who was in Queens. And now, what are we going to do? Oh, I have an idea. Let's lock up the Alliant Power Oregon Fuel Injection Hotline and get our view from the north. Yeah, we're going old school Jackson 5. From when I was a kid rooting for the championship Knicks. 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Mr. Fentress, how are things up there in the 503 of Portland?
1: Oh, not too bad, but I've been super happy today. Did I sound it?
0: You definitely sound it. You sound downtrodden. Yeah. You sound like I used to when I used to party like it was 1999 the next day.
1: That's my wife jugged me up, so I'm kind of lethargic, but I'm here.
0: All right. Play it hurt. Never count out Fentress. Of course, like I said, I'm obsessed. Going to start with the Knicks. When they won it in 1973, I was in seventh grade. My class is now Social Security eligible. But cracks me up this recency bias. Is this the greatest team ever? It's like, dude, they're not the 96 Bulls, 85 Lakers, 86 Celtics, or even the 17 Warriors. Fair to say, all-time great team, relax. But what they did, you know, sweeping the East semis, the East finals, finals in five, it's a hell of a run.
1: They had a great run, but it's almost like, you know, remember Joe Flacco led the Ravens to the Super Bowl and threw 11 touchdowns and no interceptions during that run. Like, that was when Joe Flacco was the greatest QB ever, even though that was one of the greatest QB runs ever. I think this is clearly a really good team, but NBA teams especially are defined in terms of their all-time greatness by how many titles you win, not how efficiently you did it during the playoffs. To me, the Knicks got to win more titles before you can even include them in any kind of discussion, I would say.
0: Sure. But like I said, the run they went on, winning 13 in a row, I think that leads people, and of course you and I talk about recency bias all the time, that leads people to want to make statements that a year from now they'll be like, yeah, I was a little over the top there.
1: So how have you been celebrating, man? What have you been doing? You've been partying or what?
0: I went out after with my son. We were watching the game. I was very calm on the couch. And, you know, they made the comeback. And all of a sudden, I was like, I can't believe this is happening. And so went out and did some celebrating. But I've been, if this happened 30 years ago when I'm in my mid-30s, we might be having a different conversation. But 65-year-old Steve, the model of maturity that stands before you, things are a little different. Plus, I do want to wake up the next day. Does that make sense?
1: Yeah, no, I hear you. Did you see the video of the woman on the traffic light twerking?
0: I did not. I've been actually working today. I haven't caught a lot of the parade.
1: New York's out of control. But the arrest total and the crime wasn't that bad.
0: Well, no, the thing about it is, you know, you had the a-holes early on starting fights right. And all that. But once they won, after the subways were packed, people are singing, rejoicing in the street. You know, it's been celebratory. And unlike when the Giants won, you have Jets fans who hate the Giants. When the Rangers won, you have Islander fans and Devils fans who hate the Rangers. You have Yankees fans, you know, that hate the Mets. There's 17 Nets fans. The whole city loves the Knicks. I think that's where the difference is and why it's been so joyful, if that makes sense.
1: No, I hear you. Definitely.
0: So on your Bulls front, get kind of an interesting connection. You know, you covered the Blazers for years. They had Tiago Splitter on a full season interim basis after the Billups nightmare. Obviously, they were considering hiring him, but Chicago swoops in. He's their new coach. So what's your thought on him, not only as a head coach?

0: from what you saw this season, but as your Bulls guy now.
1: Yeah, that was a development I didn't see coming. It's an interesting situation. You know, everyone knows he was thrust into the first chair because Billups got busted. But as you get to know, we'll find out. But anyway, all of a sudden, boom, you're the head coach. And, you know, he did a good job. He got them to the playoffs, which they hadn't been there in 5 years. And then the Blazers dragged their feet on whether or not they're going to keep him or not. They do a search, and then the Bulls swoop in and steal him. Clearly, you know, the Blazers didn't think highly of him in terms of making him the next coach. But then there's questions, okay, well, how much were they willing to spend on a new coach? Because the reports are that they're trying to go cheap, although there's been some reports that, you know, go kind of that. The Bulls paid him probably $5 to $6 million, I think. Would the Blazers want to go that high? If not, why? It's just weird, but I would say that from a Bulls standpoint, they're a super young team that's not going anywhere anytime soon. And so you might as well hire a young coach that you like, whose potential you like, and let him grow with the team and see if they can rise together. If not, then down the line, 2-3 years, then you make a change from your experience coach. So I don't mind the hire because I'm the type of NBA fan, dude. I don't care about the coach, bro. Like, the coach is the most overrated piece. When you have talent and you can get into the Final Four and then maybe you get out coached, then it matters. But until you get the talent, it doesn't matter. Like, it's the most ridiculous thing that people cry about, the coach. People cry about Bill Donovan. People cry about the building of the team, how bad the roster is, then dump on the coach for not winning enough for the same roster they just cried about. It's just corny. So I'm not even worried about split. I'm worried about the roster and development, and that's what matters to me. So fine, they hire Chicago, we'll see what he does. Doesn't matter to me until they have the talent.
0: Well, I always crack up. My go-to thought is, well, Doug Collins was the coach of the Bulls, and at the biggest moment, Michael said, "I'm the coach. Give me the ball and get the F out of the way," like he did against Cleveland. Talking with Aaron Fentress of the Oregonian, I know you and I could be on the same wavelength, but I saw that story on Twitter about Golden State pursuing LeBron to make a big four of Steph and Draymond and Jimmy Butler. And my first thought was, Green is the baby here at age 36. And what's the over-under on missed games? Is that like the least threatening groups of all-stars you could put together because of how old they are?
1: Yeah, that's just... Even if they're all healthy at the end of the season, after all that wear and tear, like, a younger team is just going to run them to death. I just think, like, it's difficult for a group like that to be able to maintain themselves physically to deal with, you know, elite teams, especially in the West where they're loaded with a lot of good young teams like OKC, San Antonio, Houston, and Minnesota, right? And even the Blazers, for that matter. So, I mean, at this point, for Golden State, I mean, why not? You know, go for it, I guess, and just at least it's going to be great theater, if, you know.
0: Right.
1: But they're not. I don't find it scary at all. I don't think they would have a chance at heck in winning the title. I mean, they're all clearly declining. They can still put up numbers, is how the game is played today. But they're not playoff threats. I don't think. Curry, go look at Curry's shooting numbers. Like, he shot 39% from three. Now, that's still really good, but in his prime, he was shooting 44, 45. So he's clearly not exactly the same player. LeBron's 41, Green, you know, whatever. Now, wouldn't they trade Butler? If they got LeBron, isn't that the rumor?
0: Well, they were talking about that big four. And
1: oh, they're talking about four? That's so those guys are making $190 million, just those four. I don't know. I think it was just one of those, you know, this time of year, man, you have all these things out there. They're discussing this. This is likely to happen. This could happen. There's been internal discussions. Like, 90% of it's nonsense. It's just to get something up on Twitter.
0: Yeah, well, my thought was with those four, they're going to set the load management record to try and survive. I got a hit on this Brendan Sorsby mess because you had one retired judge and a couple of zany lawyers cause this. You know, they brought the legal action. The Texas judge issued an idiotic ruling. Sorsby bet on his sport, his team, and we've known forever that meant you're out. But I like how the Big 12 stood strong, demanded consequences. He's done in college. I mean, I know you've been following this. What do you make of this whole, I'm just going to call it a circus?
1: Yeah, it's pretty bad. I mean, it's clear it's one of those situations where an entity with a lot of money has invested a lot in their team, and they don't have a quarterback. So they went and brought in a quarterback, and now he's got issues. So they're going to do everything they can to try and get around those issues because they need that quarterback, and that clouds people's judgment. It just does. And I get it in a way because there's so much riding on it, but come on, dude. The guy is gambling relentlessly on college football. I mean, Pete Rose is still not in the Hall of Fame because he gambled on baseball. And now all of a sudden we're going to try and pretend that this doesn't matter, that this kid did this. And so now he's going to enter the supplemental draft. What NFL team is going to draft that kid? How do you draft a quarterback with a gambling issue? A quarterback who can literally, every time he throws an interception, oh, what, was he on the take? Every single time. And the media would be all over it. I can't see him being drafted. Like, I don't understand who would take that chance. Who would even deal with that? So, yeah, it was a bad situation. I'm glad the Big 12 stood up to it because that's the word I'm looking for. Shenanigans, snakish, underhanded, just all sorts of negative things.
0: Yeah, Damian Woody made a really good point. He's like, the quarterback kind of holds all of our futures, our ability to earn a living, in his hands. And he just was like, a hard no. Actually, I lied. He's an easy no on that one.
1: Right.
0: Lastly, kind of rare you and I talk college baseball, but, you know, then the Ducks make a run to the Supers, and now we're talking again in the offseason. Not a great week. They lose two of their stud freshmen, Laya and Milwaukee, and now the stud catcher, Berkeley Mabeus, transfers. Are we seeing the impact of one of the schools that is just so football NIL heavy that other programs within that university umbrella are just going to take hits like this? Because, man, the optimism for next year, it's like, those are three huge guys.
1: Yeah, it's very interesting. I haven't covered baseball again enough to really know all the ins and outs of the financials, but clearly there's a lot of chatter out there about how the SEC teams have more money for baseball and are willing to, you know, go out and steal guys from other programs, just like the Oregon football team does, right? It's the exact opposite situation. And, you know, if you're Oregon, obviously football is your number one priority because football is funding the other sports right now, which are pretty much all operating in the red. So, you know, let's say someone offered Angel, $500K, right? Are you going to match that, or do you say, we don't know if we're going to afford that because we spent $500K on a backup running back?
0: Right.
1: You know, depends on how the money pool shifts within Oregon. So, the basketball coaches are going through it too. Other programs are. You know, I think people view Oregon. I think Oregon's just flush with cash. I think it's clear that the football program is, but not every other program. But, man, you know, Wazikowski's built a really good program. It had a really good returning lineup next year that you look at and say, okay, this program has been to the Super Regionals through the past 4 years. Can they break through next year? When you look at the returning group, you go, well, yeah, they're going to be pretty darn good next year. And now you just lost, I've heard it, just made 156 hits, 40-something home runs, and, 100-something RBIs, whatever it was. And three just huge players. Mabeus is such a leader. And then those two freshmen, I mean, their potential is off the charts, right? They could both be 20 home run guys next year easily. And so that's tough. And so now Waz has to go out and try and replace them, you know, and he's going to go steal someone's players with whatever money he has to do that with. So, but it's unfortunate. Now, it's unfortunate that college sports have come to this because it just ruins the continuity of a program.
0: No question about it. Folks, Game 5, 1997 Finals, Jordan had his flu game. June 18th, 2026, Aaron Fentress with the radio version of the flu game. Keep up with all the work online. 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Mr. Fentress, I'm always appreciative of your time, but playing hurt means the world. Get better, heal up, and when we talk next week, it's officially summer.
1: Oh, that's right. Okay, cool. All right, thanks, man.
0: Take it easy. There you go. Fentress, I called him, and I was like, Aaron? He's like, yeah, man, I'm not feeling too well, but I'm ready to go. All right. You know, we've got our priorities straight. Health, one thing. Knicks winning, talking hoops, talking sports, that's a completely other different thing. All right. Man, this show has just been zooming by. Like I said, with the many conversations we've had as it's our last show of the week because Juneteenth we have off mañana. What did I want to get to? All right, better, more importantly, before we take a break, shout out to our two fave pubs tonight. Beer Garden here in Eugene's Magnifico Whitaker neighborhood, live on the patio, the Jerry Rempel Trio, an eclectic mix of music including Latin jazz, soul, swing, pop, blues, throw in some Steely Dan grooves, Pink Floyd adaptations. 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And across the river, you have Public House. And looking forward to tomorrow. 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
11: Did you know that almost half the vegetables and more than three quarters of the fruit that we eat in this country come from just one state, California? Yeah, it's true. And according to a new report by the Environmental Working Group, a health advocacy organization, a lot of this produce is tainted with PFAS, which are sometimes referred to as forever chemicals. Why? Well, the EPA says pesticides keep America's food supply safe, abundant, and affordable. And of course, these chemicals are used in every state, not just California. Now, if you are worried, though, about how much you're consuming, the best thing to do is to buy organic produce, if and when you can. 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Don't use any soap. 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I'm Dr. Sanjay Gupta, helping you live a better life.
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0: Alrighty, folks, so welcome back, Sports Talk. 95-3 the score. Working our way through the Thursday edition of the program. And time is just doing a little bit of a zoom on us here. Sometimes when we've got so many fun guests and a lot of topics to discuss, it has a tendency to go... That was time flying by, in case you're keeping score. The Alliant Power Oregon Fuel Injection Hotline is open at 284-8571. Let's do an update. Courtesy of our friends at First Brewed Coors Light, cold as the Rockies, a former Iona men's basketball player, get this, was ruled ineligible by the NCAA Thursday for his alleged role in a point-shaving scheme that included threats from one of the involved bettors. Adam G. Jr. shared information to known bettors ahead of two Iona games in December of 2024. You bet on your sport and shave points? Yeah, you can't play anymore. Washington Wizards guard Trae Young will decline his $48.97 million player option for the upcoming season and will become a free agent Monday. A sweeping federal bill to reshape college sports is headed to the U.S. Senate floor, marking the first time during a years-long effort that the full U.S. Senate will have the opportunity to vote on a proposed solution to some of the issues facing the college sports industry. Of course, we've talked about it. It is the Protect College Sports Act, which I don't think protects really anything. World Cup, Switzerland 4, Bosnia Herzegovina 1, Czechia and South Africa 1-1. Canada. Canada. In a game taking place in Vancouver, all over Qatar. Oh, they just scored again. Make it 6-6. And coming up from Guadalajara at 6 o'clock on Fox or Telemundo, Mexico and South Korea. U.S. Open leaderboard, Dustin Johnson and former Duck Wyndham Clark are now tied atop the leaderboard through 13 holes. Matt Fitzpatrick minus 3. Bunch of guys led by John Rahm, Bryson DeChambeau at minus 2. A crowd in 1-under in the clubhouse. You've got Rory McIlroy and Ludwig Åberg also in there at 1-under, so pretty tight field, and the course actually giving it up a little bit more than many thought with DJ and Clark minus 4, but they're still out on the course. Actually, what do we got? 8 o'clock back east. I've been so busy today, I haven't noticed. I feel like, was there some kind of a weather delay? Anyway, our updates are brought to you by Frost Brewed Coors Light, cold as the Rockies. When we move into the 5 o'clock hour in a little bit, one of our listeners texted me something I think is absolutely hysterical. It's the World Cup country college football team equivalents. For example, they say if you're Italy, they connect to Alabama. Oregon connected to Portugal, Ohio State, Germany. It goes on. The reasons that they made this connection are really, really funny. what always gets me is, yes, quite often we see a finished product. Someone puts together a project and does the research, and, you know, whether it's Spotrac or whether it's Elias, I'm always fascinated by some of the statistics that are spit back out for us to enjoy. You know, like, when was it? Last week, when I think it was the Giants came back from 8-1 down in the eighth inning. They said that's, you know, the prior to that, teams were 1 in 3,490 times. 3,490 over the last 20 years. This makes it 2-an. And I'm like, I could see if you're having a major event, an NBA Finals, a World Series, and it's Game 5, and you see something, it's like, wow, if they pull this off. But just a random Tuesday game from San Francisco, whoever was like, who was even thinking that they could come back? And I know with AI and some of the algorithms, this kind of information is available. It doesn't mean it fascinates me any less. Now, this effort is not so much about numbers or statistics or algorithms. It's about sarcasm, wit, and humor, which I think is awesome. So we'll goof around a little in the final hour. Coming at you.
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4: You ever wake up in the middle of the night or maybe first thing in the morning and notice drool on your pillow? Unless you're sleeping next to someone who hasn't already seen all your good, bad, and ugly, it's probably not that big a deal and not anything to worry about, unless it's something that just started happening recently. 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If you're at all concerned about this, the best place to start is with an ENT doctor, an ears, nose, and throat doctor. They can recommend a sleep study to possibly get some answers. 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